0: the wires and poles haven't been privatised. So you're right. It is definitely a back down from the government on that one. Look, the other issue obviously was the firearms reform. Mm. And it sounds as what's happened here is that the states and territories have agreed to a set of rules and regulations. And I think probably the one that's going to be really talked about is that that you'll only be able to own a firearm if you're an Australian citizen. So you can't be a permanent resident or any other sort of migrant or have any other sort of migrant visa. You've got to be an Australian citizen to own a registered firearm. But in terms of a national buyback scheme, I don't think they've reached consensus on that. We know that New South Wales, we know that the ACT have joined the federal government's buyback scheme, but as for other states and territories, it doesn't appear that they've come to the party. In fact, in the communique, which was released by the government yesterday, it says the Commonwealth stands ready to support states and territories which choose to implement a national gun buyback scheme. Yeah. So the government is not, the federal government, that is not forcing states and territories to be part of the national gun buyback unless they choose to be part of that gun buyback.
1: Of course, the big rider with firearms and guns and the like is that it impacts those who abide by the law. But if you're doing, you know, if you've got criminal intent, you're not going to worry about registering a gun.
0: Well, that's right. And that's exactly right. And so it'll be interesting to see the way these sorts of things work out. And of course, you've got states like New South Wales saying that they're hoping them joining the buyback will see a whole, thousands of guns off the street. Whether or not that's the case, as you quite rightly say, Graeme, remains to be seen. And we know that the Bush summit is on at the moment in Dubbo, which is a New South Wales regional area. No doubt this is going to be one of those issues that will come up, because we know that a lot of farmers rely on having rifles and guns to run their properties.
1: Was fuel security discussed at the summit?
0: Look, fuel security was, and essentially all that was given there was an update on how much petrol, diesel and jet fuel that's on hand. And essentially, the federal government and the Prime Minister said that there is enough of those three forms of fuel, petrol, diesel and jet fuel. The other thing, of course, that was discussed was bird flu. What the government is doing there is that the states are going to be getting an extra $125 million to help them combat H5 bird flu virus, and I assume a lot of that funding will really go towards trying to vaccinate some of these birds. And I know that South Australia has very much been hit by the bird flu virus compared to other jurisdictions. So there was a decision for another $125 million that is going to be spent combating bird flu. But to tell you the truth, Graeme, apart from that, that's really all that came out of the National Cabinet, which was interesting in the sense that it was a face-to-face meeting. Normally, these National Cabinets have been virtual, so it was a face-to-face meeting with the state and territory leaders in Sydney, and it was the first time that they've met face-to-face since December of last year. So, it's been quite a while since the Prime Minister has actually met all of the state and territory leaders in the same room to discuss these issues. And obviously, the issue that wasn't on the communique but you'd assume would have been discussed would have been the GST carve-up after the Prime Minister was in WA earlier this week and said there would be no change to the current arrangements when it comes to the goods and services tax.
1: Yeah, no doubt Western Australia are thrilled about that, the rest of the states not. When it comes to the national summit, Michael, isn't it so that it only came about through COVID? I don't think we'd had national summits before that.
0: So what happened was we used to have they used to have meetings twice a year, and they used to be called COAG. I forgot what the acronym actually stands for, Commonwealth Organisations or something of Australian Governments, something like that. I can't quite remember what
1: near
0: the
1: enough.
0: Acronym... Yeah, COAG stands for. But yeah. They used to be called the COAG summits, where the state leaders would get together either in Canberra or in one of the other jurisdictions, and they would discuss a number of issues over, you know, a number of hours. So once COVID hit, the Prime Minister at the time, Scott Morrison, knew that he was going to have to deal with the states and territories at a more frequent level. So he established this thing called National Cabinet so that they could discuss how the COVID response at the time, and that was obviously vaccinations, border patrols, and as we know, some states shut their borders, and that became an issue at the time. And then once Anthony Albanese was elected, essentially National Cabinet had become a thing. It was discussing other issues beyond COVID, and it's just continued in that vein that a National Cabinet meeting is held when state and territory leaders, along with the Commonwealth, believe there's enough issues to discuss which warrant the states and territories trying to be on the same page.
1: Yeah, I think there's a lot to be gained by it, but I think back in the COVID National Cabinet days, we really learnt how the Canberra and the states can differ, and the fact that the states do have a lot of power to just turn away from Canberra and say, no, we're not doing it.
0: Completely. And this is what I thought was quite interesting when people like Chris Bowen were talking about the data centres and saying that the Commonwealth laws would override any state laws about how these data centres would be powered, whether it would be through renewables, coal or gas. And, you know, I thought, well, hang on, when we were in the middle of COVID, you essentially had states doing whatever they wanted.
1: Yeah.
0: I mean, couldn't have the Commonwealth intervened then to ensure that there was a lot more uniformity in the way the states and territories acted during that time? And they didn't. As you quite rightly say, Graham, during COVID, the states and territories, especially Western Australia, essentially did what they wanted to do to, protect their own citizens and protect their various jurisdictions.
1: I can remember talking to truckies at the time and saying they had a hell of a truck. Every state border they came to, they had to fulfil different paths, different set of requirements.
0: Yep.
1: So, I mean, in a country the size of Australia, you know, we need to be able to travel, you know, pretty well uninhibited. But during COVID, it just highlighted the strength and independence of the states.
0: Completely.
1: Some of it positive, not all of it, though.
0: Yeah, completely. Some of it positive, some of it was a bit silly. I'd say where it did become silly, and I can only speak from a Canberra, New South Wales point of view, when you would hear those stories of people that might have had elderly relatives on the New South Wales-Queensland border, and if you were in New South Wales, you couldn't visit a relative literally across the road.
1: Yeah.
0: Who may have needed some help because you had to go through, you know, all these different rules and regulations to go from one part of the border to the other part of the border. And it was, I think, the same in Victoria, between New South Wales and Victoria. And I'm sure it would have been similar between Adelaide or South Australia and Victoria. There was rules in one state, rules in another. You needed different passes. You needed to make sure you had those passes. Then you had different apps that you needed to get you through.
1: Yeah.
0: I just thought that was a bit silly, and I thought that they could have all the states and territories could have worked a little bit more closer together, to make sure it was a bit more seamless. But at that time, the states and territories really were out there to say, you know, we are almost independent of the Commonwealth.
1: Michael, always great to chat. Thanks for your time today.
0: Good to chat. Good on you, Graham.
1: 5AA Canberra correspondent Michael Packey, the latest on National Cabinet. Yeah, that intrigued me. Back then, I'm not against the states having the power they did, but we just could not get a coordinated response when it came to truckies, and there are a whole lot of other things too, crossing the borders, holidaying, travelling. Each state virtually acted like independent countries. You would have thought that a national cabinet would be able to overcome those things, but it doesn't seem that all that much has changed. 8223 000 is the number. Andrew says, with supermarket collectibles like Ooshies, swap cards, etc., they all follow the same economic pattern. Manufactured scarcity plus blind packaging equals demand plus aftermarket price inflation. So kids will pester their parents to spend whatever it takes to get hold of a rare collectible. Andrew, I think you've nailed it in one. Obviously, the bottom line is more profits.
2: Don't you just hate it when your joint pain slows you down? For the relief of pain and other symptoms associated with mild arthritis and inflammation, try Arbor Vitae, like Glenn.
3: I've been using Arbor Vitae Joint Health for over a year now, and what a difference it's made to my life. 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
1: Good morning, thanks for joining us. Shortly your calls on 8223 0000, but firstly we'll take a quick look at the stock market. The All Ords is down by 32 points, ASX 200 37 points down. Dow Jones was down overnight by 113 points, the Nasdaq down by 21. Brent crude oil, $87.8 a barrel, West Texas crude, 81.6. Gold, $4,622 an ounce. The Aussie dollar currently buying 71.8 US cents. Paul, good morning.
9: Oh, good morning, Graham. Thanks for taking the call. Listening to your comments earlier about the proposed reduction in rebates for private health over 65, my wife and I have had private health cover for nearly 60 years, and I'd like to think that we were both 78, 79, hoping that we can maintain that. However, there's another aspect to this that I haven't heard mentioned, and I've written to our federal member regarding this. My wife had a stroke in May and was rushed into the Royal Adelaide Hospital. Now, I can't fault the care she received there. They were magnificent. There are two stroke wards in there. In the case of a stroke and other emergencies, you don't get taken to a private hospital.
1: No.
9: However, the first occasion I was able to visit her, she tells me she had a form beside her bed. She said, I've been asked to consent that they use my private health cover to claim. She'd agreed to that, and I said to her, I think we've done the right thing. I just wonder, Graham, not everyone may agree to that, but if you've admitted as a private patient and you agree to that, I just wonder the enormous amount of money that is saving the government and the health system. And I think it might be appropriate to ask Mark Butler, if you get him on again, I'm sure you will, just how much money that is saving the health system when people... in other words, we contributed to the cost of all that care. She was in there for 5 or 6 days, received wonderful treatment, as I say, but our health care was paying for it.
1: Yeah, look, good on you, Paul. You made some good points there, and we will have Mark Butler in the studio again. I'm not sure when, but when he is on, we will certainly put that to him. George, good morning.
10: Good morning, Graham. Thank you for taking my call. Look, I concur with all the comments you made earlier this morning in relation that my wife and I, Jennifer, we're seniors, so we're in the 70-plus brackets, and I tried to get hold of the meeting private twice, so the lines dropped out, surprisingly, what the cost was. But I've used the private Healthcare Australia media release of the 5th of May, and we're going to be up for $1,614 from April next year. Now, we're already paying $7,600, so we're going to have to seriously think whether we can afford to keep on going. And I just don't understand Mark Butler's proposal, because there's so much money spent in many other government programs, particularly Kate Chris Bowden, how much money gets wasted there, in my opinion. And, the $1,600 would make a difference. So I think spot on. I think Mark Butler's got to review some. Now, I happen to live in the Hindmarsh ward, so I'm rather concerned. The other thing is, I'm a bit of a cynic with politics. This was a Howard initiative back in 2005, 2006 or thereabout.
1: Yep.
10: And it was ideally meant to provide people to keep it off the public system and keep it, maintain it private. So was that behind Mark Butler's thinking? Perhaps you might care to ask him about that. But one final question. In this media release that was put out by the private Healthcare Australia, it talked about that Mark Butler has said one of the prepared changes was due to intergenerational equity. I thought, that's rather interesting. I remember when we were just married and we had a child and the housing loan, the interest rates were about 15% and lasted for quite some time. There was no help or assistance in those days. We just wore it. So I think Mark Butler needs to think about intergenerational equity over the life of a people's life. So keep up the good work.
1: Good on you, George. There are some questions. Mark Butler's office is always listening, and no doubt we'll get a response to that, and we will have Mark Butler in the studio. But the fact, I mean, he justified on this very show the reason that they had to get rid of the subsidy. He said it was a hard decision, but aged care demand is rising so rapidly they had to take the money out of one pocket and put it in another. But my counter-argument to that is there is so much overspending in other areas, NDIS, vital and all as the NDIS is. We know that there are rorts, there are, people abusing the system. There are billions of dollars to be saved there. The public service, I mean, that is ballooned. It's growing at a rapid rate, one of the fastest growing sectors in Australia. They could have saved money there. So many areas that they could have saved money, and yet they chose the aged care sector, the people that are most vulnerable. And, you can be cynical and sort of say, well, they're not the voters. They're not diehard Labor voters. And they're getting older. They're, they're the boomers. There are becoming fewer and fewer of them. So we don't need to, we need to critical mass. We need to deal with the people or appease the people that are going to vote for us, the biggest section of the community. And the boomers are a dying breed, unfortunately. And, I mean, you can be cynical, but I think it can be justified thinking that way. Peter, good morning.
11: Good morning, Graham. How are you?
1: Good, thank you.
11: Graham, do you know what proportion Australia's debt is of our GDP?
1: No, not off the top, no.
11: Well it's 37%.
1: Yep.
11: The UK is 95, France is 116, the US is 118.
1: Yeah, so it's a lot better than those countries. So you're happy with that level of debt?
11: Well, we've got to fund things, and the demands on government are now disproportionate to what government should have to provide. But I think it's being alarmist, quoting a figure of $1 trillion in isolation when you don't put it in context.
1: But, I think it works out to $20,000 debt for every man, woman and child in Australia. That is going to have to be paid off at some stage, doesn't it?
11: As I say, Graham, it's 37% of GDP. We are in a very good position with a very high credit rating.
1: So you don't think it needs to be paid off? We don't need to worry about it?
11: Well, I think it's manageable.
1: You think it's manageable?
11: For example, South Australia, even when they've built this north-south motorway, our debt will be 33% of our GDP. So,
1: and our interest rates will be the highest in the nation?
11: Well, Graham, I'm telling you, we don't have a problem, and I think it's alarmist to be putting it in the context of absolute dollars instead of what it is relative to.
1: Okay, Peter, good on you. Thanks for that. Yeah, in dollars and cents terms, you're right. We, our debt is in a far healthier position than other states, although our interest bill per capita will be higher, I think, by 2030 than any other state. And the debt burden is being passed on, not only to you, your kids, and your grandkids. Now, if you're comfortable with that, that's fine. Harry, good morning.
12: Comfortable with that at all, Graham? Not at all.
1: Yeah.
12: It's going to spiral. If the debt can't be serviced, and it can't be serviced at the moment, you know, we're in serious trouble.
1: What worries me, Harry, I know you didn't ring up to talk about this, and we'll go on to what you want to talk about, but it's all well and good saying we can service the debts. You know, our debt is lower than other states, the debt per ratio to GDP, et cetera, et cetera. That is dependent on our economy going along strongly. What if we have a recession? What if we really get into deep debt and we still have to service our state and national debt? They're not going to say, times are tough, you don't have to pay your debt. We will still have to pay that debt. It would be nice to get to a position where we don't have to worry so much. All right, carrying some debt, I agree with, but we should be trying to get it down to a minimum, not what it is. Anyway, Harry, what did you ring for?
12: No, you know what, Graham, I want to go on that because, I'll chat to you next week about that MotoGP. I want to ask you some questions about it. But, that's spot on, Graham. You know yourself, when you look at Norway with $4 trillion in the bank, Australia, the size of Australia, with the exports Australia does, and with the once self-sufficiency that Australia had, we should have $20 trillion in the bank.
1: Yeah.
12: We shouldn't have any debt whatsoever. This country should be absolutely rolling in it. And it's just lying, incompetent, corrupt politicians that have got us into this situation. And look, I've got to be honest with you, Graham. The way I look at it, and I was just thinking about it this morning, I said, let me paint you a visual picture at the moment. I look at Australia in the final scenes with the Titanic. And on the back of the ship, you've got the drunken cook, who drank the bottle of whiskey and survived. That's the Labor Party. You've got the Liberal Party, who's DiCaprio, and you've got the Greens, who's Kate Winslet.
1: That's a beautiful analogy.
12: You know what? You know, and look at it. The ship's going down, and these three people have got us, these three parties have got us into this situation.
1: That's beautiful.
12: I really wonder, Graham, when will people understand that you to keep voting for the same parties that got us into this mess. We're at, literally Australia is in the toilet bowl. We are circling the S-bend.
1: I love your analogy, Harry, but I can't help but agree with you. I mean, I think, they've got us into this mess, but if we keep voting for them, what can we expect?
12: Exactly, Graham. It's kind of like, when you drive your car into a ditch, you're not going to get it out. You've got to get someone else to get it out for you. It just really staggers me, Graham. And, as you know, Graham, grandkids, kids, at the moment, and when you also, as another analogy, Graham, when you look at it, the rich people are the ones in the lifeboats, and the majority of the population are screaming out for the lifeboats to come back.
1: Good on you, Harry. Ring us back next week with you. I know you want to talk about the MotoGP, but we've run out of time. Loved your call.
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16: Mostly sunny and 19 with the 10 o'clock news. Good morning, I'm Kendall Brattig. The Prime Minister says officials are racing to confirm the fate of 34 missing Australians after deadly flash flooding near the Nepal-Tibet border. The death toll from the disaster currently sits at 160 after an avalanche of ice and rock sent water crashing through local towns. Australians in the area are being urged to follow the advice of authorities. Anthony Albanese says obtaining information in the region is hard.
17: At this point, there are 34 Australians who are missing. Nepal, you know, is a developing country. It doesn't have the resources that an event like that would have in Australia. So information is difficult.
16: Druba Dumaklan from World Vision is in Kathmandu and says it's an evolving situation.
18: So this is a very fast-moving debris with mud and rocks. It is not slow. It is entire village and market towns are gone within a minute.
16: A 14-year-old boy has been arrested after a chase through the northern suburbs in a stolen car overnight. Senior Constable Liam Bennett says the blue Volkswagen was allegedly driving on the wrong side of the road and ran a red light at the intersection of Commercial Road and Salisbury Highway.
19: He then came to a stop in Burdett Street at Elizabeth Grove and he tried to make a run for it but was arrested after a brief foot chase. Now, this was a 14-year-old Elizabeth Park boy, and he was charged with illegal use of a motor vehicle, engaging in a police pursuit, aggravated driving without due care, and surprise, surprise, driving whilst unlicensed.
16: The stolen Volkswagen's believed to be linked to a crime series, and investigations are continuing. Qantas says rising fuel costs caused by the war in the Middle East has hit its profits. The Flying Kangaroo says the war with Iran resulted in a $420 million hit to earnings as it reported an underlying pre-tax profit of $2.06 billion. Teenagers are facing new daily limits and other restrictions on Facebook and Instagram as part of a multi-billion dollar settlement in a landmark American lawsuit. 29 American states sued Meta over what were described as addictive and harmful design features, causing mental health harm to children. The tech giants agreed to pay close to $24 billion Australian dollars to roll out new safety features. Colorado Attorney General Phil Wisner says they'll be making sure the platforms deliver on promised reform.
20: We will select an independent auditor who is working with, and this, by the way, is basically every state in the union. It's a multi-state coalition, Republicans and Democrats. We are staying on the case, literally and figuratively. They now have a legally binding obligation.
16: Yesterday it was Dolly Parton and today British actor Tim Curry has died, also aged 80. He was known for his iconic roles as Frankenfurter in the Rocky Horror Picture Show and the clown Pennywise in It. He passed away peacefully at his home in LA after ongoing health issues after a stroke in 2012. I'm turning to 5AA Sport.
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16: Josh Fraser isn't expecting his younger players to be overawed by playing finals footy for the first time on Saturday night. Carlton face Melbourne at the MCG in what will be the first final for several young players, including Jagger Smith and Harry Dean. But the Blues coach says they're well equipped for finals pressure.
0: They'll be fine. They'll be completely fine. Yeah, these are good young kids who've got calm heads on their shoulders, and they're well supported by our experienced players, and this is a space that we've grown in over the last 14 weeks that we've stayed really well connected and no one's felt like they're alone out there, so I expect that to be the same.
16: While Ed Allen is tipped to get the job stopping Marcus Bontempelli when Collingwood face the Western Bulldogs tomorrow night, the Crows are training this morning ahead of Saturday week's elimination final. The IBF World Title Eliminator fight between Nikita Zhu and Ben Marnie has ended in a draw. The Gold Coast pair went blow for blow across 12 rounds and couldn't be split. And Mitchell Starc has climbed to the top of the ICC's Test bowling rankings after taking 10 wickets against Bangladesh in Mackay. Now checking 5AA traffic.
21: G'day there. No real dramas around the CBD. Clear and quiet for the freeway, Southern Expressway and the North-South Motorway. Those South Road under the pump through Theberton and Myland due to ongoing works. A rock slide in Cuddly Creek, Gorge Road near Torrens Hill Road. Speed and lane restrictions in place. And a speed camera today at Balmoral Road, Dernan Court. An FBI agent, a calculating female serial killer and a pursuit that pushes every boundary. Emmy Rossum stars in the gripping new thriller Furious. Now streaming on Disney Plus. Adelaide's most accurate traffic on 5AA.
16: To the weather, mostly sunny and 19. Sunny for Friday, 21. 21 again on Saturday and cloud clearing on Sunday, 18. At the moment, 15 on 5AA. Always Adelaide.
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1: Almost 23 childcare centres in South Australia face an uncertain future after Edge Early Learning entered voluntary administration. Parenthood Senior Director of Strategy Campaigns and Community, Tegan Gilchrist.
24: What we've seen here is a chain that has had some long-term quality issues, and now we're seeing that move into administration, which is really concerning for families. Like you said, 2,000 families, but it's 68 centres across the country. So this is a real problem when we're seeing a provider who provides care for in three different states.
1: Well, state and federal leaders met yesterday for the National Cabinet to unpack the detail. 5AA Canberra correspondent Michael Packey.
25: I suppose the big one was always going to be data centres and artificial intelligence and where these data centres are being built to essentially fuel the growing thirst for AI. And it does appear that the states and territories have essentially agreed to some common ground as to where data centres should be located, how much energy they should use, how much water they should use. But it seems to me that the Prime Minister has given some ground to Queensland and the Northern Territory.
8: 5AA Mornings with Graham Goodings.
1: And a reminder that a little bit later on this morning, we'll have Dr. Derek McNair with us talking about the issue with bird flu and the fact that overnight we heard a fox is believed to have contracted bird flu. That is getting close to domestic pets, isn't it? Because it was happening very nearby. How do you protect your dogs and cats from bird flu? Dr. Derek McNair will join us. So if you have any questions, get them ready. 8223 0000 is the number to ring. Well, Ushi Mania, were you caught up in it? Swept over Australia recently, resulted in a sales boost and a half for Woolworths. Joining us now is regular guest marketing analyst Barry Urquhart. Barry, good morning to you.
2: Morning, Graham.
1: No surprise, I guess these sorts of things have been successful, but this one has been more successful than anything that's gone before it.
2: I think it highlights the fact that people at the moment are responding to any incentives, and particularly when only one of the major supermarkets is offering that incentive, the money is being redirected, and that's a very significant sort of situation. So loyalty, no, and I think that the managing director of Woolworths said, and I might hasten to note, I looked at our records. I was in your studio about October last year, and we were talking about the nature of consumer behaviours. And I said they've gone from saving, discount, smart shoppers, and they really are value shoppers. And so Amanda Bardwell, the chief executive of Woolworths, said in her report to the share market only this week that we have now got an entrenched value group of shoppers. Now, I think that what it says is you've got to offer me value, and if there's incentives, particularly with Pesta Power, and putting Pesta Power into perspective, it's an ironic statistic there. Each year, families listening to 5AA right now are going to be influenced by children by buying fashion, motor car colours, television sets, computers and that sort of thing. $140 billion a year is spent under the influence of Pesta Power. Now, that equates almost dollar for dollar the amount of money that Australians throughout the year spend in supermarkets, which is like something like, amazing, $140 billion a year. So when you are tapping into that power of Pesta Power, you've got an unbelievably strong force of influence.
1: So where's the name Pesta Power come from?
2: Pesta Power are children up to about 14, stretching out to 16 years of age.
1: They, I'm with you.
2: And see, that's like what I will buy, what I will eat, where we will eat. Like, Mum, you want to buy a new car? Okay, you want an EV? Well, you're not going to get a Tesla. You're going to be a BYD. And you're not going to get a blue one. You're going to get a black one. And I want, leather upholstery. And so Pesta Power is ubiquitous. It really is quite significant. A lot of people say, oh, no, it doesn't influence me. My goodness. Now, you're not going to drive me to school in that colour. I'm not going to have a yellow beetle bug. You can park around the corner and I'll get out and I'll walk the last 400 metres with the kids. So it's the very nature of Pesta Power. And in fact, when you start and think about it, what Woolworths have attributed, that sales in this financial year are up about 7.6%.
1: Yeah.
2: Now, interestingly enough, they're saying that at the moment that this Uzi's sales are influencing anything up to 2%. Now, let's put that into perspective. Woolworths have now announced the figure of $53 billion a year in turnover. Coles is 41.5. Now, between the two of them, they are currently representing about 68% of the supermarket sales. But the important thing is Woolworths has got an almost a 30% increase in sales. Coles are 41.5, they're 53.9. So very significant. Woolworths is an influential force in the marketplace. But having said all of that, and it's very interesting because they're under review of the courts and ASIC and that type of situation about, price gouging. I'm not an advocate and I'm not a consultant to either Coles or Woolworths, but I looked at their figures. Woolworths' profit that they announced earlier this week was $1.1 billion.
1: Yeah.
2: Okay, so it's up 18%. That's attention-grabbing sort of headline.
1: Yeah.
2: But let's have a look at it. A $1.1 billion profit on $53.9 billion of sales is simply 2.04% return. It hardly is indicative of price gouging across the board.
1: So you put it in that perspective, Barry. What major retailers, well, say like a Bunnings or Harvey Norman, what sort of profit margin would they be looking at?
2: They would be wanting to make about 7 to 8% net after profit and after expenses type situation. So the supermarkets are all about, this conversation that you and I'm sure economists and bankers have on your program all the time is about productivity.
1: Yeah.
2: The measure of success of retailing is about stock turns. How quickly do you turn your stock over? Now, many retailers listening to this, small to medium-sized businesses, will say, well, I'm not doing too badly. I'm turning over my inventory about 8 times a year. Coles and Woolworths have to be doing it something in the order of 50 times a year. Therefore, of all the products on the shelves of a supermarket today, they need to turn all of those sales over within 1 week for them to be able to make it a profitable type situation. So it's not so much, you know, the margins, it's how much you are on productivity, velocity and volume, but it then says it's a wafer-thin margin that you only need to have a bit of a blip. Like last year, you know, Woolworths sales profit was $963 million. So sales are up 18%, but it's not that the sort of thing, because what, you know, the managing director of Woolworths is saying, people will not buy now unless there is incentives. So they're going more and more to house brands. They're going down to discounting. She's now announced another 100 products that will be consistently lower in prices. And that's all very fine. So you lower your profits, or you lower your price, your margins go thin, and you're not going to get a lot of money at the end of the day. So it's that sort of thing, is what can we do to entice people to come into our supermarkets? Because we've still got about, people will not buy now unless there is incentives. So they're going more and more to house brands. They're going down to discounting. She's now announced another 100 products that will be consistently lower in prices. And that's all very fine. So you lower your profits, or you lower your price, your margins go thin.

0: $28. What we can do is increase that to as much as $128, purely and simply by having attractive, tempting, compellingly attractive sort of propositions available on the shelves and our shelf talkers with signage.
1: And the promotional giveaways like Ushies. I mean, evidently you got one Ushie or whatever for every $30 you spent. So if you go shopping with the young ones and you've spent $35, I say, oh, let's spend a little bit more. Let's get it up to $60 so I get two. So you can see the incentive behind the promotional giveaways.
0: Now, let me kind of broaden that perspective that you were very micro perspective about the family and the nuclear family, mum, dad, and the kids. Hold on. Ushies, and this is the latest research is showing, the influence of pasta power extends beyond the nuclear family. It has a huge impact at the moment on where the grandparents go, where the yep. uncles and aunties, the neighbours, yep. The friends, that type of situation. So all of a sudden, it's influencing. And of course, interestingly enough, and this is Woolworths with their annual general report coming out yesterday, they indicated that retail sales or shop visits, unique visits from new shoppers, around about 2.2% of their sales was with new customers. So not only are they getting people buying more that they've already got a relationship with Woolworths, they're actually being enticed into the supermarket that they would not normally go to.
1: Good on you, Barry. Always great to chat. Barry Urquhart from marketing analyst, or he's marketing analyst. I can't think of Barry's organisation. Yeah, it's on the rundown, says Sam. Yeah, I was looking at the screen instead of the rundown. Marketing Focus. And Barry Urquhart always speaks so much sense. But yeah, I guess Woolworths and Coles will be looking for the next Ushies. Were you caught up in the? I was going to say scam. It's not a scam. It's a legitimate marketing exercise. But were your family caught up in it? Your kids, grandkids saying, you know, can we please go to Woolies and buy some things so I can get another Ushie or two or three or more? 17 past 10, 5AA. Graham says, Graham, did you jump up and down whinging when the Liberals ran debt up to $1 trillion? Always putting the boot into Labor. You just can't help yourself. Graham, you don't listen a lot, do you, obviously? And you don't know my politics. If I've got stuck into Liberals as much as I've got stuck into Labor, it just happens to be at the moment that Labor is in power. Mind you, the Liberals at one stage had no debt, did they? It was run up, and was run up largely by the Turnbull government, by the Scott Morrison government, by the Abbott government. Yeah, far too much debt. I agree entirely. Labor is in power at the moment. They're in the position to do something, and they're not.
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7: Past 10, good morning to you if you've just joined us. Tony says, hi Gigi, I'm hoping the bird flu doesn't hurt my local kookaburra that visits me most evenings. You've sent a picture of a group of kookaburras. A gang of magpies too, with a few little ones about to leave the nest. Any advice from Dr. Derek? Well, keep listening, Tony, because later on this morning, Dr. Derek will join us to answer questions just like yours. We have a family pass to the show to give away. If we get weather like this, the record attendance, it'll be great. Best caller of the morning between now and midday. Get your tickets now at theshow.com.au and Drake's Supermarkets. The Bush Summit is underway at the moment. The Prime Minister has spoken. The Premiers have spoken. Our Premier, Peter Malinauskas, had this to say about nuclear energy. He was speaking, and we got this from the Bush Summit via News 24.
8: I have been pro-nuclear. I have spoken in favour of nuclear as a Labor leader before I was in our state parliament. And the reason why I'm pro-nuclear as a technology is because it's baseload energy that is carbon neutral. And, you know, frankly, in South Australia, where we've got the largest uranium deposit anywhere in the world, in fact, we've got around about 10% of the world's uranium, you know, we export it for civil nuclear use. So I can't really be in favour of uranium mining and then be opposed to someone turning that electricity in another part of the world. But here's the thing. So for me, that being the base position that I have, the question for me around nuclear energy in Australia is simply a question of cost.
9: But that's now.
8: That's now.
9: But let's
8: talk about this. If nuclear energy makes sense economically, I have no opposition to that being pursued in Australia, including in South Australia. We are going to have a nuclear industry in South Australia. We're building nuclear submarines, and that's far higher grade nuclear technology than what would be in a civil reactor. The only question for me is economic. Is it going to make power prices cheaper or more expensive? Now, we have had countless studies. We have had countless studies as a country into this question, from independent people who know a lot more about this than me and, frankly, most people in this room, and they consistently say the same thing over and over and over again, that in an Australian context, nuclear power would make our energy mix more expensive. Now, I can't receive that advice and look at it and go, oh, well, to be damned with it, let's build a nuclear power station anyway. Yep. That would be reckless and irresponsible.
7: There are the Premier's views on nuclear power. He also spoke about the use of gas.
8: What is the technology that is actually going to come up online at the speed that we need it that will have a demonstrably positive impact on price? And what do those independent reports tell us? They tell us it's renewables backed up by natural gas, which is why I've been an advocate. And this will make no sense to most people, but I've been an advocate of Narrabri coming online. This is a New South Wales gas mine that we will get zero revenue out of in South Australia, but we need Narrabri to come on because the country needs more gas in order to be able to back up the renewables. Yeah. So I just think we need a non-ideological approach. We need a pragmatic approach to energy policy in this country. And frankly, every time ideology and enters the fray in energy policy in this country, do you know who ends up paying? Everybody.
7: That's the Premier, Peter Malinauskas. I wonder if Chris Bowen was listening. I wonder if Anthony Albanese was listening, because he seems to have a way more pragmatic approach than the federal Labor government. What are your thoughts? Kay says, could someone please tell Mally how to say nuclear, not nuclear? Thank you for that, Kay. Andrew says, I don't know how anyone could be happy with a $1 trillion debt. Australia is currently paying about $29.6 billion per year in interest on its $1 trillion federal gross debt. That works out at about $81 million per day and about $2.7 billion per month. Certainly a lot of money. There's no question about that. We can talk more about Australia's debt as the morning progresses. Jeff says, the Liberal debt was mostly due to their spending during COVID to protect jobs, etc. If we remember, Labor were very critical that they weren't spending enough. What hypocrites. Thank you for that, Jeff. And debt under Liberal was run up because of a once-in-a-century pandemic. And during that time, Labor wanted to spend more than the Liberals did. We hit $1 trillion debt under this current Labor government, and it continues. It does intrigue me that people sort of say, oh, look, you know, gross debt compared to GDP, percentage of GDP. You know, look, America's is worse, Britain's worse. I mean, that's like saying, your doctor saying to you, look, you're 110 kilograms, but I just saw a patient who's 120 kilograms, so, you know, you've got nothing to worry about. What are your thoughts? Mark, good morning.
9: Good morning, Graeme. Just some quick ones on the Premier's assumptions that he's quite justifiably put up that the nuclear is expensive, but it's based on AEMO and CSIRO figures that were fed to, or the parameters of the argument were put by the government. Excuse me. There was an assumption that we'd all have rooftop solar panels by about 2030.
7: Mm-hmm.
9: And that it would be, we'd all have electric cars. We would be charging those cars from our roofs. Nuclear would be a backup for renewable greens rather than the other way around. In America, they run their nuclear plants at about 96-98% flat out. And here, they were going to have to run them at, half rat power or something like that. Rather than actually being nuclear, the main driver, rather than the wind and solar. Also, that we were going to have all of our offshore wind powers running 100% by 2030 or 2040. And also, we would be way ahead of our targeted projections for our inland solar wind farms and so on. And so all of those assumptions were fed to the CSIRO and AEMO to come up with a conclusion. And once you have that data fed to you with those assumptions, then naturally it's going to be green and wonderful with the sun and solar and wind rather than a fair... And also the other thing, this is the killer, that you'd have to have a replace a nuclear power plant in 30 years rather than 90 or 100. And so the initial cost of setting up nuclear is expensive, but you don't have to run any more power lines anywhere. And once you've just pay it off in a few years, and you've got 100 years life out of it, rather than what are we doing now? We're wrecking, we're pulling down wind farms and we're just dumping the trash somewhere.
7: Yeah. And the fact is that, Mark, wind farms and solar panels, every 15, 20 years, they have to be replaced. On the text line, Mally's cheap gas comments with John Howard's. Free up nuclear, Mally, and the market will find the incentive to do it cheaper. Coming up after news headlines, we have our legal segment for Johnston with his lawyers. We have Tim Downey and Robin Nader in the studio. If you have a question for them, ring now, 8223-0000.
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11: Good morning, I'm Kendall Brantig. 34 Australians are among the hundreds missing after deadly flash flooding hit Nepal. Qantas has reported a 13.1% drop in profits, blaming the Middle East conflict. Prince Harry and Meghan and their children have arrived back in the UK. And in golf, the PGA season's ending tournament will tee off tonight, with the top 30 players competing for $10 million. Mostly sunny and 19, at the moment 15. More news at 11 o'clock on 5AA, always Adelaide.
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14: You better get a lawyer, son. 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
7: Tim Downey and Robin Nader join us from Johnson Withers Lawyers. Your opportunity to have your legal questions answered on 8223 0000. Good morning to both of you.
15: Good morning, Graham.
16: Good morning, Graham.
7: Have you enjoyed this? What a day is this?
16: It's beautiful.
15: Hey? Stunning.
7: For this time of year, after what we've had in the last week or two, beautiful. Yeah. Magnificent.
15: Yeah, it's it really is. I don't know what it is. We've been just deluged with rain. And then when you get a day like this, you go, wow.
7: And it's going to be like this for the next 4 or 5 days.
16: Yeah.
15: Looking forward to the weekend.
16: Can't wait. Yes.
7: Now, we're not here to talk weather.
15: As if we don't need enough to look forward to the weekend for. Now we're really wanting the weekend to come.
7: If you have a legal question, now's the time to ring. The switchboard is clear. 8223 0000 is the number to ring. Before we do get on to calls, the Politics family. It's hard to drive down the streets of Adelaide without seeing, you know, a Politis sign. They've been a major real estate family in the state, but they're making news for a lot of other reasons, Robin.
16: Yes, yes. It's an ongoing legal battle, Graham, with a couple of different issues that are before the courts at the moment. So it's mostly based on the estate of Florence Politis, who is the widow or was the widow of Con Politis, and she passed away in March 2024. So with her estate, her son was nominated as the executor. He has not applied for probate because he says the estate was insolvent. So at the time of her death, there was only $1.5 million in assets and $4.4 million in debts. So what happened after there was a declaration that the estate was insolvent is a grandson of Florence Politis started court proceedings, which had two separate parts to it. One was an investigation into that insolvency to get to the bottom of it and see whether the estate was in fact insolvent. And the other part of the proceedings were for further provision out of his grandmother's estate. So the reason that he made the claim is because his mother had passed away. So normally, in a standard will, if someone leaves something to their child and that child predeceases, the grandchild would step in their place. So the investigation was granted, and that's currently proceeding. And the claim for provision has been adjourned until after that investigation has been completed. So in the meantime, while that's all on hold, the grandson that made the claim had been living in a property in Glandore for about 13 years, which was once upon a time in his late mother's name, but over the years had been transferred between various trusts, and it's currently owned by one of the Politis companies. So the company brought another court action to evict the grandson from that property, even though he'd been there for a long time. There was some concession that there was a right to live there, or some that the property was considered his mother's and his, but the company has offered him relocation properties, but they were quite far away from Glandore. So when this application was made to evict him, the grandson filed an application for an injunction, which is basically an application to stop something happening on a temporary basis. That injunction was granted, so the grandson is still in the Glandore property at this stage, but that matter has also been adjourned off to be heard, the full case of both parties. So that's where the status of everything is at the moment. What does that mean for the ordinary people out there is just to make sure that your will is in order. If you've got some complex financials or complex family relationships, it's a really good idea to get some advice about that. Make sure that everything's covered in your will. And if you're looking at making different provision for different beneficiaries, have a think about who you might or who you should be providing for. And if you don't want to provide for them, you know, document the reasons why and have all of that in order so that, you know, issues like this hopefully don't arise once you pass away.
7: Excellent. Thanks for that, Robin. We have calls on the board. Mike, good morning.
17: Good morning. My question, I went to family court a few years ago. We went to trial and were given orders. The judge made an order regarding costs, and it said there'd be no order as to costs. And then she had a paragraph further down where she explained her rationale. And it ends, accordingly, I do not propose to make any orders for costs.
16: Yes.
17: 28 days after the ruling, my ex-wife and her lawyer filed a fresh application for costs. They'd already done one during trial.
16: Yes, and
17: the judge amended our orders to have some extra words on the end of the other order, and it said save and as except to, and then started a new trial just for costs only.
16: Yes.
17: I pointed out and asked, can a person apply for costs twice, the same costs? Because my understanding, and it was explained to me by, I guess, a better lawyer, which I engaged later, that you can either do it during proceedings or after a judge has made a ruling.
16: Yes.
17: And then I guess the question was put to the judge because she said she used the slip rule,
16: yes.
17: And there's criteria under that as to how, like whether you made a spelling or grammatical error or things like that. And she said that the judge said that it wasn't the intent of her original orders that parties couldn't file another application for costs. And so I guess my question is, there's two applications for costs. And then the judge, in my mind, has pulled a bit of a swifty in her explanation for modifying her orders. Is there a body or somewhere that I can complain against the judge? Because it cost me another over $28,000 arguing it. And at the end of it, the judge said, same again, each party to bear their own. And so it was a waste of 7 months and, you know, nearly $30,000 on my behalf. So where do I complain against a judge?
16: Oh, that's a good question, Mike. There's probably information about that on the court website, the Federal Circuit and Family Court of Australia website about how to deal with complaints against judges. I'm not sure that there's a separate body, Tim, is there?
15: Well, no, but you could appeal.
16: You could appeal,
15: I mean, you could appeal because it's an order of the court. So what federal court, it's probably appealable to the three judges and the federal appeal court, essentially. And you could say that, I mean, look, I think the difficulty, Mike, is that I've got to say it was an unusual order in the first instance that there were no orders as to costs. Normally what the court would have done is an order that would sound a bit like costs to be agreed and or taxed, which means that if the parties can't work out between them what the costs should look like, then you've got an application to apply to the court, which is sort of what your ex-wife did after the event. So that the appeal court might, their view might be, well, in the ordinary course, it's what she actually should have done. So she sort of rectified a mistake that she'd made. But Mike, to be honest with you, it's probably difficult to say because it would have been subject to submissions, I would have thought, during the substantive matter. So quite often, like, costs are one of the most relevant, and they're often one of the largest areas that in litigation that we deal with, right? Quite often the cost factor turns out to be bigger than the original claim. It doesn't speak very well for lawyers and what they charge, I've got to say. But it's possible that there were no submissions made about costs, in which case she erred in the first instance by not making an order about it. So, and then there's a whole lot of other complexities around what happened before the litigation. So, for instance, were offers made that would have prevented the costs actually having ever to be incurred, subject to the final outcome. So, look, really difficult to say, Mike. I'm sorry. You could definitely, obviously, look on the court website and so forth. But and this, it sounds like you did have a solicitor, and of course, I'd definitely be going back to the solicitor and asking them. The problem around an appeal is generally you have 28 days. I suspect that may have passed. I don't know.
7: Thanks for your call, Mike. 8223 0000 is a question. Is the number if you have a question for either Robin or Tim. Ring now. Danny, good morning to you.
18: Yeah, g'day. My question's about a relative of mine who 30 years ago started an apprenticeship with a carpenter, and he did a full apprenticeship, got his ticket, and then worked for this carpenter for 20-something years.
15: Wow.
18: The carpenter who employed him is now sort of got cancer, so he might not be around too much longer. But my question is, my relative, all that time he worked for him, even when he did his apprenticeship, he was employed as a subcontractor. So he never got sick pay, holiday pay, never got any super over all those years, and worked at a really low his rate. When I employed subcontractors at the same time, I was paying them about $40 an hour 20 years ago.
15: Yes.
18: He was only getting 25. So the thing is, this bloke's paid him as a subby his whole life, but the way he's been doing it is he put it through two companies, so he wasn't paying too much out of one company.
15: Yep.
18: So I'm thinking, you know, that's not not right that he's been employed all those years, even did an apprenticeship, never got sick pay, holiday pay, never got any. So he's 56 years old now, and he's never going to be able to get a house because he's never been able to afford one because he's never, and he's got no super. Actually, the last few years he's been subcontracting through our companies and others, and he's saved a bit of super now, but only about 100 grand.
15: Yeah.
18: And otherwise, so he's got 100 grand in the bank, like cash over all the years that he saved up.
15: Yeah.
18: He still lives with his parents at 56.
15: No,
18: he's got bugger all in super. I ended up having to ring one of the super mobs, were ripping him off and transferred it to CBUS. So he's now in CBUS, but he's only got about 40 grand.
15: Mm.
18: And so his boss is about, his old boss is not long for this planet, and he's going to die leaving about 3 or 4 million because he's got a big mansion up in the hills and all this other stuff. And I just think my brother-in-law's been ripped off, and there should be, because, you know, you got to pay Superman, you got to pay, if you're a legitimate subcontractor,
15: you know,
18: with...
15: He's paid him, and unfortunately this is all too common, and certainly through, you know, the 80s and mid-90s, and certainly more regionally than probably in the city, but it's a really common thing. So basically people that were being paid as contractors, but really they were, for all intents and purposes, employed people and ought to have got all the benefits that flowed. And I'm speaking totally off the top of my head, but I mean, if you were to do the maths on that sort of claim, he's probably got he would have a $500,000 to $1 million claim, right? Because as you said, the argument's going to be that he was effectively employed, and that the carpenter, the boss, the employer, effectively employed him duplicitly as a contractor, in order to avoid his obligations under all the various awards. So what you would want to do is reinstate him. You'd say, well, and again, this is just totally off the top of my head, he's got two options. You could say, well, if you've employed me on that rate, then you owe me 25 years of super and sick leave and long service leave. And all those days that you didn't pay me because I was sick, I want all that money back as well. So, or alternatively, he could say, and this is probably more problematic, because if he was a true subcontractor, then it was up to him to negotiate his own rates, right? So he, unfortunately, through his own benevolence and probably ignorance, unfortunately, he was silly in that he did this for so many years and he was ripped off for that many years. I mean, as you rightly said, 20 years ago, a subby was getting at least off the, you know, 40 bucks an hour for sure. And if this guy's been paid employed rates $25, well, he's, you know, again, he's been ripped off that way. He needs to make an underpayment claim. You've got to get a lot of evidence in. You've got to do really, you know, a lot of, like, a big affidavit to go through the whole, like, set it all out really thoroughly. So if I was him, Danny, I would set it all out in as much chronological order as possible, really, really detailed, and provide evidence by way of bank statements and all of that stuff that shows what he was being paid. What the employer did was really a fraud, if you like, by paying him as a contractor, because he wasn't one, he was employed. So I would get that going, and I would, you could ring in time, and I'm not saying we would be able to act, but you could try Johnston Withers, we could have a look at it. In the end, you would need a lawyer for sure.
7: 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We'll be back with your calls on 8223 000 shortly.
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7: And it's our legal segment for Johnston Withers Lawyers. In the studio, Tim Downey and Robin Nader. And we have some calls on the line. Scott, go ahead.
27: Yeah, g'day. How are you going?
7: Good, thanks.
27: That's the way. My father passed in earlier on in the year. I'm the executor of the estate. We sold the house. The person that bought the house moved in because he had nowhere to live before settlement. Now he's coming back with... He didn't get a building inspection. Now he's coming back and he's got problems with the house. Where do I stand? I thought if you didn't get a building inspection, it's buyer beware.
15: Yes. Yeah.
16: Yeah, that's correct, Scott. So there, obviously the contract wasn't subject to a building inspection.
27: That's correct.
16: Yeah, yeah. And did the buyer go in under like a license to occupy?
27: That's right. He had nowhere to live.
16: Yes.
27: Yeah, well, he had nowhere to live, so we let him move in before settlement.
16: Yes.
27: Didn't charge him any rent or anything.
16: Yes.
27: Because we just thought we were doing the right thing.
16: Yes.
27: Now he's saying he's got problems with plumbing, and I didn't live there.
16: Right.
27: My father lived there for 20 years. He was 95 years old.
16: Yes.
27: Passed away. Now he's got problems with the plumbing, so
16: has it
27: I don't
16: settled
27: know where I stand.
16: Or
27: yeah, it was settled
16: oh,
27: in June.
16: Settled. Yeah. Okay. Yeah, well, look. Absolutely, buyer beware. So if it's already settled and you've got the money from the sale, the buyer should have got a building inspection and should have had that done preferably during their cooling off period so that they had some options. But if it's already settled, then yeah, they don't have any comeback on you now.
27: Excellent. Thank
15: Scott,
27: you very much.
15: You can make yourself popular by sending him the a clip of "You better get a lawyer, son. You better get a real good one." Because I think he'll.
27: I did think of things like that.
15: I think he might need one. I'd rather be acting for you than him. So I'll keep an eye out if I get a caller from someone wanting legal assistance who's got plumbing problems. I'll demur from that case. Thanks.
7: Good on you, Scott. Let's go out to Chrissy's Beach. Alison, good morning.
0: Oh, hi there. Just wondering what my chances would be if I've had I've worked in an industry for 11 years and it's hard, heavy kitchen hand work. I've had scans to say that I've got arthritis and nerve root compression.
15: Yeah.
0: What's the chances of me being covered from my work?
15: It's
0: aggravating.
15: Yeah, Alison, it's quite high. It's really what the law calls for is that work is a substantive contributor. So
0: yep.
15: In your case, that's a sort of a work and practice type claim. So we look at and we get injury ones accident ones. So they're a bit more clear cut. You know, someone has a nasty accident at work. Obviously, it's related to their work. In your case, it certainly would be worth making the claim because the argument, of course, is that the nature of your work that sounds quite manual, and it, obviously one can easily see the relationship between what you do and I'm no doubt have done for, you know, whether it's 5 days a week for 11 years.
0: Probably about 2-3 days a week I do it.
15: Yeah, sure. But still, it's definitely something that I would have thought on the balance, it's more likely than not that would be a significantly contributing cause, right? So it doesn't have to be the only thing, but it just has to be a significant contributor to it. So what you would do now, if you want to proceed, is, of course, get the claim form, which you can get online.
0: I've already got the claims in and they're assessing at the moment.
15: Got it. So, look, they'll look at what your GP says and what, if you've got a specialist, what the specialist says. If they really dispute it, they will send you to an independent doctor to be assessed. But if you end up being rejected, then call Johnston Withers and we will try and help you out.
7: Just time for one quick call. George, go ahead.
1: G'day, Graham. How you doing? Hello to everyone. My question is, going back approximately 18 months ago, I separated from my wife years prior to that, and we resolved everything financially. So I have one son, and I just wanted to know, as I haven't made a will, if I suddenly pass, does the assets go to my ex-wife, who I'm not divorced with, or will that happen? What's the situation as far as that's concerned, please?
16: Yes, yeah, sure. So at this stage, you're not divorced, you said, just separated?
1: No.
16: Yes, yeah.
1: Yeah, we've been separated.
16: Yes.
1: 6.5 years or something like that.
16: Yeah, so if you do not have a will in place, then it goes to the Succession Act, which sets out who will receive in your place. So the Act says that if you have a domestic partner, then it would actually be divided between that domestic partner and your child or children. I don't think your ex-wife would come under the definition of domestic partner, because you would need to be living in a genuine domestic relationship for them to qualify under the Act. So because you separated and there's evidence that, you separated 18 months ago and you've done your property settlement, it would generally preclude her from being a beneficiary under your will, in the case that you don't have a will. The question is, so it wouldn't stop her from making a claim if she had some kind of argument that you had an obligation to provide for her, but it would be highly unlikely because you've done your property settlement already. So that would normally end your financial obligations and would preclude her on that basis.
7: Thanks for your call, George. Time to go. Look, we've got time for the lawyer joke of the day, Tim.
15: Fantastic. Thanks, Graham. what do you call an accountant who is seen talking to someone?
7: What do you call an accountant who is seen talking to someone? No idea.
15: Popular. Now, I've changed it up because the Law Society have said one more lawyer joke, and I've got a 6-month holiday from my practicing certificate.
7: Robin, Tim, great to have you on board. We'll see you again next week. 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
2: Mostly sunny and 19 with the 11 o'clock news. I'm Kendall Brettig. The government's been speaking to the Nepalese embassy as 34 Australians are among the missing in deadly flash flooding on the border with Tibet. At least 160 people have been killed as officials in Nepal and China scramble to deploy rescue crews. Footage shows walls of muddy water slamming into buildings and destroying villages. The Nepalese Hindu Society of Australia's Lakshmi Bascotti says the area is popular among pilgrims, with thousands visiting the country every year.
3: Mostly from Australia, from India, like from different parts of the other countries, it's very famous tourist area.
2: The Qantas chief executive says safety remains a priority for all carriers which operate at Sydney Airport. The ATSB has launched two new investigations into taxiing conflicts at the airport. Air Services maintains the number of incidents at the site this month is consistent with average reporting levels. Vanessa Hudson says she's confident Sydney Airport is safe.
4: We are continuing to be comfortable and that the organisation and also the environment is safe to operate.
2: Meantime, Qantas has reported a 13.1% drop in its annual underlying profit, blaming the Middle East conflict. A teenager's been arrested after he was found with a machete at the Salisbury interchange last night. The 16-year-old boy has been charged with carrying an offensive weapon and bailed to face court in September. A 34-year-old Adelaide man was also searched and found with a Stanley knife. It's part of an ongoing operation targeting antisocial behaviour on and around the public transport network. The opposition claims the federal government has a long track record of abandoning veterans. Labor is moving to cap allied health services at $5,000 a year. The coalition wants the Veterans Affairs Minister to resign, claiming he's failed to listen to the concerns of retired personnel. Senior Liberal MP Andrew Hastie says it's just the latest in a string of failures.
5: Whether it's the Cambaird VC funding for his parents, for their work that they do, sharing the news about what he did for us overseas, or whether it's the allied healthcare stuff, we just think it's time for renewal in the ministry.
2: The Australian National Dictionary Centre's on the hunt for the country's hidden regional words. The centre wants people to submit words and expressions which are unique to particular towns, states and territories. Senior researcher Mark Wynne says they want to hear about a range of things.
8: So, for example, in Tasmania, they have a word, Tassie tuxedo, for the black quilted jacket, the puffer jacket.
2: Now turning to 5AA Sport.
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2: Aaron Norton and Tim English are both expected to be named to play Collingwood tomorrow night. Eddie Summerfield is at Bulldogs training.
9: The first wild card match in AFL history, in Luke Beveridge's eyes.
10: By definition, it's a final.
9: Aaron Norton and Tim English both expected to face Collingwood, having both overcome injury concerns.
11: They look like they're going to come up.
9: The Pies preparing for the match at Marvel Stadium, the Dogs' home ground, where they haven't had a main session all season.
11: What do I think of the Pies training at Marvel? If you didn't laugh, you'd cry.
9: The coach also not speculating on the future of Tim English as his wife prepares to move her netball career to Sydney or Port Adelaide's Zach Butters.
11: It's part of the silly season now.
2: And former number three draft pick Paddy Dow has been delisted by St Kilda along with Isaac Keeler. LIV Golf has entered hibernation, laying off the majority of its staff until it secures more funding. And Alex Divenor has been named to lead the Davis Cup team against Poland in Brisbane next month. Now checking 5AA traffic.
12: In Parralowie, crews continue works on a burst water main on Waterloo Corner Road near Poplar Road. Take care driving through. Also works to watch out for in Prospect on Churchill Road near Charles Street. Speed back to 40Ks in both directions. And works in Brooklyn Park on Henley Beach Road, outbound near Holbrooks Road. 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Adelaide's most accurate traffic on 5AA.
2: To the weather, mostly sunny and 19. Sunny for Friday, 21. 21 again on Saturday and cloud clearing on Sunday, 18. At the moment, 17 on 5AA. Always Adelaide.
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1: This is 5AA, always Adelaide. 5AA Mornings with Graham Goodings.
6: Ah, what a beautiful, beautiful morning it is on this 27th day of August. Being a Thursday, this time of day, you know what that means.
1: Welcome to On The Road with Ned McHenry, thanks to Travel Auctions.
6: And Ned's just bound into the studio, full of beans, full of energy. Yeah. Where do you get that energy from?
7: Doing things you enjoy?
6: Yeah.
7: I don't know. It's easy to be energised when you do things you love, Graham. We've spoken about this before. You love doing what you do.
6: Yeah, that's right. Otherwise, I'd be in bed sleeping.
7: Yeah.
6: No, that's right.
7: People often ask me, they say, why are you so, you know, outgoing or energetic? And I don't view myself like that. It's just what people say. And I honestly think it's just because I get energy from doing things I enjoy, and I'm really fortunate that I get to do things I enjoy a lot.
6: Yeah, well, as long as you appreciate it. Yeah, too many people unfortunately go through life not enjoying what they do, and that's why my life drags.
7: It's hard, isn't it? I've never been in the situation where I've been really stuck and doing something I don't enjoy. I think part of that is because I have had some initiative and I've been proactive, but also I think people out of no fault of their own end up in situations that they don't necessarily enjoy, and they might have people that are dependent on them, or they'll have certain obligations, or, you know, they'll just get on with it, for lack of a better word. So it's tough, isn't it? It's tough for me to sit here after being an AFL footballer and go, oh, just go and do things you enjoy. Yeah. Life isn't that simple.
6: Very philosophical.
7: Oh, we're going on the road to Port Victoria.
6: Yes, so people ring up and say, this segment is very frivolous. All you do is laugh and joke about things. So I thought we'd pull it up a bit and talk about the serious issues.
7: Felt like I was laying, you know, head to toe on the couch with my psychologist.
6: That'll be $350. Yeah. Thank you, Ned.
7: Dr. Graham. Why don't I get along with my sister?
6: Why do I keep kicking my dog? No. Well, Port Victoria,
7: yes.
6: York Peninsula.
7: Talk about being happy and energetic. There's a place that'll get you happy. Port Victoria is sensational. I've spent so much time there because I love whiting fishing. So over winter.
6: The best
7: spot to go whiting fishing. And it's a great little town, good boat ramp, great community. So it's all about the York Peninsula, but specifically Port Victoria today.
6: So if you have any stories about Port Victoria, you've lived there, you've holidayed there, somebody famous that came from Port Victoria, let's know. 8223000. You could win that $100 voucher. You know, it was originally called Warralty.
7: That's the traditional name, is it?
6: Yeah.
7: Yeah, righto. Yep.
6: Goes away, which means bandicoot.
7: Yep. Okay.
6: So there you go.
7: Because there's some awesome island systems through there and some great kind of native traditional landowner areas throughout Port Victoria. The fishing is just sensational. I know this isn't a fishing program, but the whiting there is just brilliant. Blue swimmer crabs, of course, when you can do the southern calamari. That's great too. A fantastic jetty, a maritime museum, so much to do. So just again, a really fun, family-friendly York Peninsula hotspot.
6: You're going to do a top five for us today?
7: Do you want me to do it now? Because it's a little bit fun today. I can do it now if you want.
6: Well, if fun, do you mean by that the people might bring up and have a go?
7: Yes, definitely. So for anyone who doesn't know this segment, I usually do a top five, and it's something relating to, you know, the fantastic area that we're celebrating, thanks to Travel Auctions, of course. We love Travel Auctions. So today, based on Port Victoria, I've done five things that are just dangerously close to Victoria in this state, that are just giving us just a little glimmer of across the border that I don't like. So it's fine. But it's just a watch. So
6: this is about Victoria the state.
7: Victoria the state. So it's a play on words. So Port Victoria doesn't feature, but it's a serious warning. It's a change the name soon, or you know, you're in trouble. Number five, border town. Judas is what I would call border town. It's got 1 foot on Victoria's side, 1 foot on South Australia's side. I've got a bit of a watch on it. I think it could be a bit of a traitor at some stage, border town. Seriously. It's our front line of defence. Number two, Melbourne Street in North Adelaide. Don't I call something Melbourne Street in this state?
6: That's
7: seriously.
6: That's one of our more iconic streets.
7: Oh, well, it's number four. I don't like it. Number three, okay. The Duke's Highway. Because if you keep driving down that thing, you'll end up in Victoria. That's no good. Number two.
6: But coming the other way, that's a good thing.
7: Yes.
6: Yeah, you're driving into South Australia and out of Victoria.
7: Well, that's why it's number three, not number one, Graham. Oh, okay, it still does some good things. Number two, Victoria Square. And Victoria Park, also concerns with that name. And then number one, again, a bit like Border Town, the Murray River. It's kind of flowing through everywhere. It likes spending some time in Victoria. It likes spending some time in South Australia. I've just got a little bit of a watch on that one too.
6: So it's interesting. It's called the River Murray here, but over the border it's the Murray River.
7: Yes, okay.
6: That's another thing. And what about Victoria? It's not... Victoria Square isn't named after Victoria, that state over the border.
7: I know.
6: It's named after an old queen.
7: Graham, I understand. It was just an attempt at a fun play on words. Here we are at week 40 of the radio segment. I'm just trying to bring a bit of flavour to the half an hour.
6: Okay. We might take a call about Port Victoria. Ian, good morning to you.
3: G'day, Graham. How you going?
6: Good. Good place to live?
3: Oh, I love it. I love it here. Ned was just talking about energy and attitude, and you love doing what you do and everything else like that. I just love living here. I've only been here for just under 3 years, but
6: where were you before that, Ian?
3: I lived at Henley South.
6: Oh, okay. You were a city slicker.
3: I was, but I spent a lot of time here fishing and also over the other side below Drossen.
6: Yeah.
3: I've probably been coming here for the best part of 15 years, I suppose, and I just love it. You know, it's relaxed. It's got that coastal vibe and great community. And Ned was talking about the fishing. Unfortunately, Ned, Henley South.
6: Oh, okay. You were a city slicker.
3: I was, But I spent a lot of time here fishing and also over the other side below Drossen.
6: Yeah.
3: I've probably been coming here for the best part of 15 years, I suppose, and I just

0: Hang on, Ian.
1: I smell a rat. I reckon they're teeming at Port Victoria, and Ian just doesn't want anyone going to catching them.
2: They're going all right at the moment. Anyway, we can't catch a squid, though. Well, actually, we saw one yesterday, but that's the first one I was saying for near on 12 months. So that's a positive sign. The other thing, you know, you talk about what you like. Yeah, Nettie said, it's a great community. It's everyone looks after each other, and you know, they've all got your back and all that sort of stuff. It's just fantastic. It's really good. You talked about famous people.
1: Yeah.
2: That come from here, Graham. The big jumbo prince, Rick Davies.
1: Rick Davies
3: does.
1: A legend.
2: Yeah, well, he come from a farm outside of here.
1: Right.
2: And his brother sort of still plays bowls for the bowls club here, which is a good little club, bowls club. And the other famous sort of guy is Ron Kneebone.
1: Oh, yeah, he was a pretty fair footballer.
2: Yeah. What's that? Yeah. We had a 150-year celebration of the town earlier in the year, and he came over and spoke. And you want to see him? He's still in just this magnificent condition. He looked like he could run out and play today. He's fit as a mallee ball. But
1: he would have played back in the 60s and 70s, wouldn't he?
2: Yeah, I think so. Yeah, yeah. It was sort of before my time. But he was in good nick. Yeah, he used to carp wheat and all that sort of stuff. I actually think he grew up at Rorulti. You know how you talked about Rorulti?
1: Yeah.
2: I think he grew up on a farm just at Rorulti. It's probably about 10 km down the road. And interesting, the hotel here was originally called the Rorulti Hotel.
1: Brilliant.
2: And if you want to do yourself a favour, you go down the Rorulti Beach. You wouldn't find a better beach in Australia, I reckon. It's spectacular.
3: Yeah.
1: You're a great advertisement for Port Victoria and surrounds.
2: Yeah, well, yes. I'll wake up in the morning bright and ready to go and turn to the radio on at 5 a.m. and listen to the high fivers with Ned and Sam. That gets me off. That sends me straight back to sleep.
3: Stuffed.
2: That doesn't really hit.
1: Good on you, Ian. Thanks for your call. Great to chat.
3: What a great man.
1: So there's your listener.
3: There you go.
1: You've been wondering where your listener is.
3: Yeah, there's one.
1: There he is. Not true, folks. There are them. So you get flooded with calls every morning. You've got it.
3: That's good fun. He was a legend, Ian, wasn't he? A great endorsement of that area.
1: Yeah.
3: And that's a sign of the locals. When you rock up there and you jump on Travel Auctions and go on the app or the website and book a stay, or perhaps it's this one we're offering today, they're the kind of people that you'll meet at the pub, like at the front bar or going at the boat ramp and fishing. So much to love about beautiful Port Victoria.
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5: Ah, yes, and we're on the road with Ned McHenry for Travel Auctions, 8223 000, the number to ring if you've got a story about Port Victoria, and I believe Jeff does. Jeff, good morning.
6: Good morning. How's the gang going there?
5: Firing on all cylinders.
7: Very well, Jeff.
6: That's good. Got a story about Port Vic, a lovely place. I've got a cousin that lives on Passat Street. Now, if you know Port Victoria, it's got a lot of maritime history,
7: yep.
6: Port Vic, and there's a little museum down on the edge of the foreshore there to, where you go onto the jetty, and that museum, my cousin, Graham Dutchke, who lives on Passat Street, used to be, I think he may still be, curator or one of the volunteer curators of that museum.
7: This is the it's a little green building with the curved roof,
6: yeah.
7: Jeff. Yep.
6: Not a very big building at all. You wouldn't think, when you go in there, I have been in years ago, you wouldn't imagine how much stuff
7: they've been able full to of history,
6: gather
7: isn't it?
6: Together.
5: That's just in front of the jetty, isn't it?
6: Yeah. Now, my cousin Graham, he was a farmer, a long-time farmer, one of the Dutchke descendants on the middle of the York Peninsula, a place called Petersville. And when he retired, he moved to Ardrossan. He's just lost his wife, but he's about 90, and he still rides his bike all over the place. And he's an identity of Port Vic. And his grandfather, that's my grandfather, lived in Maitland years ago, had a 40-foot cutter, and he used to take it out fishing out towards Wardang Island. This is in the early 1900s they used to go, and I would have loved to have been around.
5: Brilliant.
6: In that era.
5: Yeah.
6: Yep. And, look, there's all sorts of history, but that's just a little piece about my cousin who lives at Port Victoria.
5: Good on you,
6: for
5: Jeff.
6: The listeners.
7: Thanks love for your sharing work, Jeff. That's great.
5: Great to chat. Yeah, there's lots of history in these little places, isn't there? A lot of it's untouched too, because
7: absolutely.
5: In a city things get ploughed under and, you know, rebuilt and whatever.
7: Yeah.
5: Places like Port Victoria, you know, the history remains.
7: Wardang Island's pretty cool. When you go fishing, there's a lot of fishing grounds that you can do in front of the island, or you can go right out the back. And in winter, you can get some massive whiting out the back. So, yeah, beautiful spot.
5: Yeah. You know, Port Victoria was once the fourth largest port in the state.
7: Port Victoria was
5: it? Yeah, grain ships, clippers and that used to cruise in and out of there. And it would have been quite spectacular back then to see them. The big clippers and so forth coming in and out.
7: We've got a cracking harvest this year. I can only imagine how much barley and wheat's going to come off the York Peninsula. Imagine having to do it in that way.
5: Wow.
7: You know, like imagine how hard some of these people would have worked to get their grain off and then sailing across the Gulf and incredible, isn't
5: the stories
7: it?
5: They can tell.
7: Yeah.
5: Julie, good morning.
8: Good morning, Graham. Good morning again, Neddy.
7: Hello, Julie.
8: You were talking about Ron Kneebone, Graham and Ned.
5: We were.
8: He was the 1966 McGarry medalist. As soon as you said his name, I said 1966 McGarry medalist.
5: He played for the right team too. He was a Norwood legend.
8: I know who he played for. Obviously not my team.
5: That's all right. We'll forgive
8: you. No forgiving, Graham. I forgive you. You're the one that makes the wrong choices.
5: Hello. Where's the dump button? Where's the dump button? We've got to get rid of Julie.
8: But that's what the boys say every morning, I'm sure. as soon as I heard the name, like I said, I'm home here by myself, and straight away I said, 1966 McGarry medalist. So very good footballer, excellent footballer.
5: Good on you, Julie. Thanks.
8: That was in the Sturt era too, going all through the 60s.
5: Yeah, we won't talk about the Sturt era.
8: No.
5: Good on you, Julie. Thanks for your call. Yeah, Ron Kneebone, a legend.
7: Norwood legend, was he? Yeah.
5: Norwood legend.
7: Yeah.
5: And an era when we had some great players.
7: You say we. You are a Redlegs man, aren't you?
5: Oh, yeah. I was coming from Melbourne. I was a Melbourne supporter.
7: Yep.
5: And I came over, and Ross Dillon was a huge name at Melbourne way back when, and he came and actually played for Norwood.
7: Right.
5: So when I came over, the same song, I didn't have to learn.
7: Yeah.
5: You know, it's a grand old flag. I didn't have to learn new lyrics. And
7: yep.
5: The Guernsey was the same. So I was a Norwood, and still am a Norwood supporter.
7: I'll ask you very quickly. We were talking about it with Tom Wren this morning, and I know it's not travel auctions or kind of regional travelling focus, but how do you think the health of the sample sits at the moment?
5: Oh, yeah, it's a bit marginal, isn't it? I mean, particularly with Port saying they're out, and you would think that the Crows won't be far behind. So does the Sandful need Port and the Crows to exist? I mean, it's been a wonderful competition for many years, but what do you think? I mean, you're closer to the game than I am.
7: You would know more about what it was like 10 years ago, 15 years ago compared to me, Graham. I love it. I'm invested in a Sandful club. I love going and watching the footy at the Sandful far more than going and watching the AFL live.
5: Yeah.
7: Because you have a sausage and there's good families around. You go and listen to the huddle and it's still got that
5: atmosphere. Gather around the coach and the players, yeah.
7: But certainly I've noticed, even in my time in South Australia, the crowds have very gradually declined.
5: Yeah.
7: And unless it's a blockbuster with top of the table teams, you don't really necessarily see more than 1,500 or 2,000 people, which probably isn't enough for, you know, the effort that the players go to justify the league, I would say.
5: Yeah, well, I can remember days going way back of, you know, 5, 10, 15,000, you know, you get some big crowds.
7: Yeah.
5: But, sign of the time, sadly.
7: There's going to be a conversation to be had around how can you continue to acknowledge the fantastic history of that competition, but get nimble, like find new ways to innovate. How can you get a younger demographic to, you know, game day? How can you try and get more players from interstate and keep raising the bar of the quality of the competition? I think they're going to have to get creative, no doubt about it.
5: To survive, no question.
7: Yeah, yeah.
5: Just about time to go.
7: It has.
5: There we go. We've been to Port Victoria. We've been there, done that. And thanks to everyone that took part in the show. Oh, we have a winner, and the winner is Jeff at Aldgate. You have won the $100 voucher. Good on you, Jeff. Well done for that.
7: Congratulations, Jeff, and thank you, Travel Auctions. They do a wonderful job. I will get off air right now and get on the fantastic app. If you download the app on your smartphone, you can flick through, do state by state, check out all the accommodation offerings. It's just fantastic. I love them. Great stuff.
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10: Good morning, I'm Kendall Brettig. 160 people are dead and hundreds are still missing, including 34 Australians, after deadly flash flooding in Nepal. The Prime Minister has given his strongest indication yet the federal government plans to make cuts to migration. There are tributes for British actor Tim Curry, who's died at the age of 80, and the Bulldogs are training ahead of tomorrow night's game against Collingwood. Mostly sunny and 19, at the moment 17. 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
5: As we enter the final 30 minutes of the program, from the text line says, have I tuned in too late? I believe you were heard earlier, you're going to have Dr. Derek on to discuss the bird flu. When is it happening or did I miss it? Well, Jimmy, no, you haven't missed it because Dr. Derek joins us now. Derek, good morning to you.
11: Good morning, Graham.
5: Thanks for sharing your time with us. This bird flu is causing a great deal of consternation and we're getting lots of people sort of saying, what can we do, what do we need to protect our pets?
11: Yes, quite a lot, actually. I mean, it is almost certainly going to spread, and it's going to spread probably everywhere. The big risk is with cats for a couple of reasons. They catch the disease much more readily and easily than dogs do and that humans do, which is fortunate for us. But if they catch it, the outcomes are not good at all. The vast majority of cats who catch bird flu will actually die. There's different studies, most of them from America, where they've had bird flu for quite a few years. And every study that I've looked at says at least 50% of cats who catch bird flu will die, and some reports say up to 90%. So it's horrible. It's awful. And they get it like we do if we caught it from close contact. The good news is a person cannot... If there's a dead bird who had bird flu on the side of the road, if you walk past it, you're not going to catch bird flu. If you go and pick it up, then yes, you might catch bird flu. But cats being cats, if there's a sick or dead bird around, they will generally go up and most of them will eat the bird. And this is how they get it.
5: Oh, dear. So with cats, Dr. Derek, what is the situation? What sort of symptoms would they show if they've contracted bird flu?
11: Initially, it can all happen very quickly, but initially it looks just like a very bad flu.
5: Yeah.
11: So they will get a very high fever, which will make them lethargic and miserable and off their food. And they often get a very copious eye discharge and nasal discharge, and they can have breathing difficulties. And a lot of them, they actually get swelling of the brain, and so they can have seizures and do other sort of strange things. So it's fairly horrible symptom. It's like a severe flu, but with the added complication that you can get neurological signs as well.
5: And there's no antidote, there's no vaccine that they've come across yet?
11: No. Sadly, there isn't.
5: Yeah.
11: They're looking into vaccines for various mammals, but in Australia as yet, it hasn't passed all the tests, and so it's not available. The vaccines that are available in Australia are just for birds, and because they actually need two vaccinations, one doesn't seem to be sufficient, so that they're only using them in birds who are in captivity, or as they're doing with the penguins, who they can go back to again because they basically come back to the same place. And they can vaccinate them a second time. But unfortunately, no vaccine for cats or dogs or humans.
5: I mean, it's cause enough for concern just in the bird community, but there is a crossover with mammals, and we've heard of sea lions contracting bird flu. And overnight, I don't know if you saw, there was a red fox that has contracted it, which is sort of getting close to, you know, mammals, dogs, cats and the like, getting very, too close for comfort.
11: Yes. I mean, it's just horrible. So everything's too close for comfort. And you know, birds move and foxes move, and so they're going to, you know, the fox is going to go, and then if it dies, another fox might have a chunk of it and move it somewhere else. So, I wish I could sound more optimistic.
5: Yeah.
11: But it is a worry, and people with cats especially should, if possible, keep them indoors all the time. I mean, I see this. I have two cats, and I allow them, at the moment, I allow them in my back garden because they cannot escape from my back garden, and they don't. We have two pet magpies who come down who we feed each day, and my cats just look at them. They couldn't care less. They often fall asleep when they arrive. So, but I'm not sure if their behaviour would change if there was a dead bird there. So if things get close, I will keep my cats indoors 24/7.
5: Yeah, it sounds like good advice. You say that cats are more susceptible than dogs. Is it because of the physiology or the fact that cats are more likely to eat a dead or injured bird?
11: Both. They are, dogs just are more resistant to it. Mm. They've found that dogs who get the bird flu, if they catch it, two things: less dogs will catch it if they come into contact with it, so that's one good thing. They rarely show any symptoms at all, but the worrying aspect of it is that dogs can actually become carriers. Mm. So they look quite healthy and you think there's nothing wrong with them, and then they go back to your house and they can pass it on to cats in the house. So that's where that, the worry of the dogs, comes into it. But they can still catch it. So you should be under full control of your dog at all time, especially in areas where there's wildlife and on the beach.
5: If you have a question for Dr. Derek about bird flu, give us a call now, 8223 0000. John on the text line says, what do we do if we find a sick or dead bird on our property? Where do we put the body? Would you have advice on that, Derek?
11: Yes, I would leave it alone, which is a sad thing to say. You have to be very careful. I guess if you check daily where there have been sort of reported cases, if you are a long way away from any reported cases, then it's probably not bird flu. But as I say, people can catch it, and they catch it from direct contact, so picking up the bird. So you want to phone, there's a hotline number, PIRSA hotline number.
5: I have it in front of me. I'll read it out. And it's the Emergency Animal Disease Hotline, 1-800-675-888, 1-800-675-888. And I'll read that out again a little bit later on. But I guess, as you've suggested, if you see a dead bird, the best thing is not to touch it, not to pick it up.
11: Yes. And obviously, if you have pets or children around, make sure they cannot get anywhere close to them. Because, as I say, walking past it, you'll be safe. But it's when you start to pick it up and you know, maybe wrap it up in a towel, you could still catch it that way. And there have been reported cases of mainly cats who you can catch it from bird droppings. So you have to, just be very careful.
5: We have a caller.
11: And it's sort of reverting back to almost COVID times that, you know, and what we should do anyway, anytime you're touching any sort of domestic animal afterwards, sort of wash your hands thoroughly. Soap and water is probably the best thing. And, you know, obviously, especially before you sitting down to have a meal or anything, which your hands are going to come close to your face. So wash your hands as often as you can.
5: John, go ahead.
12: Dr. Derek, good morning. We live at Osborne, opposite the area where I believe the dead fox was found. We have chickens. Yesterday we had a very sick chicken, which I separated from the others. I contacted PIRSA, or that emergency line. They weren't interested in one animal. Advised us to take, which I find unbelievable that they advised us to take the chicken to our vet.
13: Yes.
12: Attempts to escalate it have not met any. They won't be cut. They have to follow protocols, and we don't fit the criteria of the protocol that they have. In the meantime, I'm a senior with breathing issues, and yes. we are concerned about the lack of interest in our own health.
11: Yes, yes, and it's disappointing to hear that. Maybe they have so many reports that they don't have the manpower to follow up. I'm not sure. I can't speak on their behalf. Yes, it's tricky because it can cause symptoms in people as well. So if you're handling a sick chicken, then ideally, you have PPE gear, so you're fully covered. You've got glasses on, you've got mask on, you've got a full suit that you can put into a special disposable place and get rid of it. But it's so difficult. I mean, as vets, we have been advised, and at my practice, we're having conversations almost every day. Some of the vets that I have are not prepared to see birds. I will still see them, but we've been advised we need to see them out in the car park.
5: Really? Yeah.
11: Yes, we should try and bring no birds into the clinic, because obviously we have lots and lots of cats and dogs, which is 99.9% of the animals who come into our clinic. So, yes, we have to try and make sure that if we do come across the virus, that we don't bring it into our clinic where, it could just be a disaster. So it's a very difficult situation, and it's very difficult for vets, because we haven't come across this before, and it makes it hard to know how to handle it.
5: And also,
11: if it gets into the cat population, the initial signs that a cat has are very similar to the other cat flus that they can get. So, we just hope it doesn't happen, but there's obviously a risk. Somebody brings in a cat with, you think it's just a normal cat flu, and it could end up being bird flu. So it is a worry. And, I'm sorry that PIRSA didn't follow up, but they're possibly inundated with calls.
5: Yeah, no, we'll pursue that with PIRSA just to see what the procedure is or should be. Dave, good morning.
14: Good morning, guys. I had a similar experience a couple of weeks ago. Had a distressed, looked, there was no damage to the bird. We took a video of it, and then it did die. We sent the video and the photo to the PIRSA hotline. They did ring me back, and they said to use rubber gloves, double plastic bag it, and get rid of it in our landfill bin.
11: Okay.
14: So that was our instruction to do that.
11: Yeah.
5: Okay.
11: I'd say being extra cautious. If you've still got any face masks left over from COVID, I'd put those on as well. And if you've got some glasses, I'd put those on. And if you've got a disposable apron, I'd put that on as well. And then I'd put everything you can into the plastic bag, and then thoroughly wash your glasses afterwards and wash your hands.
5: Yeah, you can't be too careful.
11: And the other thing is, if you think you've come across it, is washing your shoes, because you can, if you've stood in any infected material or infected fecal material, then that is a way you can actually transport it as well.
5: We have a question on the text line. Please ask Dr. Derek if we should remove a bucket of drinking water outside for our dog and only let him drink inside.
11: Yes. Yes, is the answer. As I say, dogs are not quite at risk, but if the thought process now is, yes, when it comes to the middle of summer, it's going to get very hot and birds need to have a water supply. So if you're used to sort of leaving water out for the birds, then make sure that's in an area where your dog cannot get it and cannot get access to it, in case you attract birds and then they poo around the bird bath and then the dog's there. So that would be an individual question for everyone themselves. But I would say have your dog's bowls inside and then they just have the water inside. And if you still want to leave some water out, which is very nice for the birds, then try and have it in an area that your dog does not have access to.
5: Good advice. Anne on the text line says, hello, Dr. D. If a person cuddles their pet which has bird flu, could the person catch it?
11: Yes, they could technically, but as I say, we're not good at catching bird flu, which is good. But the other thing would be that if your pet has bird flu, the incubation period is between 1 and 5 days. So they will usually get sick quite quickly. So I think if your cat especially becomes quite sick, then be a bit careful with that as well. So, you know, wrap them in a towel to keep them comfortable, but maybe get disposable gloves and, as I say, disposable aprons, and try as much as possible not to handle your cat, just in case.
5: Derek, thanks for your time today. I know you're a busy man, and thanks for your advice. And you can hear Dr. Derek on the afternoon show with Leigh Forrest, Mondays from 2:30. Derek, always great to chat. Thanks for your time.
11: Thank you. Thanks, Graham. Bye-bye.
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4: 5AA Mornings with Graham Goodings.
5: And very shortly we'll have a chat with Leigh Forrest about what's on his show today. At least 160 people have been killed. Hundreds remain missing after the catastrophic flash floods that tore through Nepal and the Tibet border region. At this moment, Foreign Minister Penny Wong is holding a news conference updating us of the situation.
18: I wanted to give an update which confirms what the Prime Minister has said. We, to date, understand that at least 34 Australians are amongst those missing. We understand these Australians were part of separate pilgrimage and tour groups. I'm not in a position to provide any further details about them at this stage. The government's priority is to confirm the whereabouts and welfare of these Australians and DFAT officials in Nepal and also China are seeking to do that. Obviously, the situation is a difficult one. I've spoken this morning to the Ambassador for Australia to Nepal, Simon Ernst, and I have also spoken to Scott Dewar, our ambassador in Beijing. I've conveyed to them our support, my request that they do everything they are able to ascertain the whereabouts and welfare of any Australians, and invited them to contact me if they need further assistance. We are currently deploying further DFAT personnel, including crisis response experts to the region. I've asked DFAT to ensure that we do provide the support needed to these posts, particularly our post in Nepal. The department, it will continue to engage with local authorities and tour operators. I would say this, I'm sure there are many Australians who are very concerned about friends or family who may be in this region. I would say to you at this stage, access and information are very limited given the scale of disaster. We will do our best to ascertain whatever information we can. We are urgently seeking to confirm the welfare and whereabouts of Australians, and we will be in touch with their loved ones as soon as we have any confirmed information that we can share.
5: That's Foreign Affairs Minister Penny Wong with the latest on the Nepal flash flood disaster. No doubt we'll be bringing you up to date with 5AA News on the horrific story as the day progresses. After one this afternoon, Lee Forrest. G'day, Lee.
19: Graham, I was watching that footage and early they said, oh, look, we're expected that deaths and people missing might be in the hundreds. And then I saw the vision thought, it's going to go way past that, isn't it, sadly?
5: It's such horrific vision, as we were saying. It looks like something generated by AI.
19: Yeah.
5: And we're looking at it now and you think, how could something of that magnitude just happen?
19: It's an apocalyptic movie, this, but it's the reality. And we saw, you know, back in 2004 with Thailand, remember the tsunami there?
5: Oh, yeah.
19: And I remember Jess Adamson, our own 5AA's Jess, mentioning when she went there for the recovery and the cleanup after that, just how devastating it was that even though it's, I mean, these are fast-moving floods, but that was a relatively slow wave that was going through and just the devastation.
5: There were hundreds of thousands of people died around the Pacific Rim.
19: 100%.
5: Awful.
19: Look at that. I mean, it's just, that's amazing. So we'll keep you up to date with that throughout the afternoon. We'll try and bring you some joy too. We're going to talk to a leading expert in cults. If you're interested and you're fascinated in true crime, you know, why do these people become the Charles Mansons of the world that then have followers? So he worked in the field for 40 years as a cult expert. He's coming to Adelaide. He's going to join us this afternoon and talk about the live show that he does now and the Q&A with all of that. And a serious story, but I'm going to try and have some fun with it if we can. What kind of mischief did you get up to as a child? Because there's a story out of Melbourne where, sorry, not Melbourne, out of Coffs Harbour in New South Wales, where a couple of 10, 11, 12-year-old kids ding-dong ditched. You know what that means?
5: No, if
19: you
5: get no idea.
19: When someone comes to your front door and they knock on it and then they take off.
5: Oh, yeah.
19: This guy wasn't happy with that.
5: Might have done that.
19: So he got in his car and he chased down these kids and he hit them on their electric bikes with his vehicle.
5: Oh,
19: he's since been arrested. The kids were injured. Now they're okay. But it did make me wonder of the mischief that we got. You would think if you're a 10, 11-year-old kid, it's annoying, but it's kind of harmless fun, isn't it?
5: So there was this one. I don't know who did this, but I heard.
19: I'm saying GG did this.
5: A bag of, say,
19: poo.
5: Dog excretion.
19: Yes, I've heard this.
5: Put it on the doorstep, set it on fire, and when the resident comes out and stamps on it,
19: yep, Did you ever do that?
5: I can't
19: confirm nor deny.
5: Can I plead the fifth?
19: Wow, really?
5: No, I have heard that. I know someone who might have known someone who might have done it.
19: I never did that. In Millicent, it was big with rocking roofs. So we used to take tennis rackets and we would walk around town. Mm. We would find a good-sized rock.
5: Yeah.
19: Not a big boulder, but a good-sized rock or gravel. And we would then hit them onto the aluminium roofs of our local neighbours.
5: Oh, that'd
19: and
5: be well received.
19: Bang!
5: Yeah.
19: They'd all rush out. By that time, we're long gone. We're out.
5: My grandfather used to have lots of chooks, hence lots of eggs.
19: Mm.
5: And the next door neighbour, for some reason, we used to egg his roof.
19: There you go. So I know
5: just terrible.
19: There's a lot of these stories. We'll have fun with it. We'll make light of it. But again, if people are knocking on your door, it's a bit of harmless fun, I would have thought. But clearly this man had had enough. Now, maybe he's been constantly ding-dong-ditched all year and he just had enough.
5: But to
19: chase kids in your car and hit them on their e-scooters is a bit much.
5: It's sad.
19: So we'll talk about that. Bob Byrne's going to join us to reminisce about all the misbehaving juveniles of Adelaide during the time. And I wasn't even around when, you know, you guys were putting firecrackers in people's letterboxes.
5: Oh, that was great fun.
19: You owning up to that one?
5: I might have blown a few letterboxes up.
19: A couple of penny bungers.
5: Those were the days, my friend.
19: So we'll talk about that and more after one. We'll see you then.
5: Good on you. Thanks for that, Leith. Do we have a winner? Do we have a winner? We have got a double pass, of course, to give away to the Royal Adelaide Show. And as we say goodbye for today, thank you so much for your company. Mark from Newton. Good on you, Mark. You have won today the Royal Adelaide Show Family Pass. The Royal Adelaide Show presented by Drake's. 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Have a great day. Back tomorrow.
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0: Mostly sunny and 19. With the midday news, I'm Kendall Brettig. 34 Australians are missing and at least 160 people are dead after flash flooding in Nepal. More from Nelson Scott.
1: Overnight, a massive chunk of ice broke off a glacier, triggering an avalanche and catastrophic flash flooding along the Nepal-China border. Entire villages, roads and bridges have been destroyed, while locals have described seeing their relatives being washed away.
2: My family members were swept away by the flood in front of my eyes.
1: World Vision's Dhruba Ghermashyam says it's a fast-moving situation.
3: And market towns are gone within a minute.
1: At least 160 people are dead, with fears the toll will rise. 34 Australians are among the hundreds of tourists and pilgrims missing. Prime Minister Anthony Albanese says it's been difficult to obtain information.
6: Nepal, you know, is a developing country.
1: Local rescue teams are now airlifting survivors and clearing debris, but communication blackouts is making the job harder. DFAT says it stands ready to provide consular assistance.
0: Premier Peter Malinauskas has doubled down on his comments about Australia's migration intake. He argues it's simplistic to suggest we can just turn off the tap, claiming we still need migrants to do various jobs. The federal government's due to announce a revised immigration policy which will see cuts made to some visa classes. Mr Malinauskas has told the Bush summit we need to have a sensible debate about the issue.
7: What good have we actually achieved here? Meanwhile, fruit's falling on the ground because we don't have pickers. We're missing out on opportunities in the hospitality sector in regions because they're frankly more exciting places to visit than most of our cities because we don't have people working for us. I mean, it's madness.
0: A teenager's been arrested after leading police on a chase in a stolen Volkswagen overnight. Senior Constable Liam Bennett says police tried to stop the car on Park Terrace at Salisbury, but the driver sped off.
8: Polair was called in to assist and they detected the Volkswagen on Main North Road and tracked it through the Elizabeth and Salisbury areas. Now, we're going to allege that the driver actually travelled on the incorrect side of the road on numerous occasions and actually drove through a red light at the intersection of Commercial Road and Salisbury Highway.
0: The driver dumped the car in Elizabeth Grove and ran off, but was quickly arrested. The 14-year-old boy from Elizabeth Park is facing a range of charges. Luckily, no one was injured and no collisions were reported. Qantas says rising fuel costs driven by the conflict in the Middle East has hit its profits. The airline says the Iran war resulted in a $420 million hit to earnings. The Flying Kangaroos reported an underlying pre-tax profit of $2.06 billion. Chief Executive Vanessa Hudson says the airline took the challenges in its stride.
9: Qantas Domestic had its best on-time performance in 7 years. In June, Qantas Domestic was one of the most on-time airlines in the world, including international.
0: And Bunnings Chief Executive Mike Schneider is retiring. It comes as Wesfarmers report strong profits for the hardware giant Kmart and Officeworks. Now turning to 5AA Sport.
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0: For number three, draft pick Paddy Dow has been delisted by St Kilda along with Isaac Keeler and Patrick Sarid, the 26-year-old managing only 10 games for the Saints since being traded from the Blues in 2023. Collingwood's Darcy Cameron is confident the Pies have the depth to cover for the likes of Scott Pendlebury and Braden Maynard ahead of their wildcard clash against the Bulldogs at the MCG tomorrow.
28: We've shown over the last couple of months that the depth of our team is really good and they come out and we have a system that we play and we trust and really perform above a level. You've seen Swadling and Charlie West really shining over the last few weeks. Angus Anderson, hopefully they can just plug and play.
0: Isaac Quaynor and Pat Lipinski are both expected to return from injury. While the Crows have trained as they prepare for Saturday week's elimination final with several players pushing their case for a return to the side, including Mitch Hinge. The Adelaide 36ers have signed Jacob Rigoni as a nominated replacement player for the upcoming season. It'll be his second stint for the club after playing 12 games between 2023 and 2025. And the PGA season-ending tournament tees off tonight with the top 30 players from the season competing for a first prize worth $10 million US. Now checking 5AA traffic.
4: Crews are continuing works on a burst water main in Paralowie on Waterloo Corner Road near Poplar Road. Take care as you're driving through the area. In Brooklyn Park, there's works on Henley Beach Road outbound near Holbrooks Road. Speed back to 40Ks past that. Also, speed reductions due to works in Felixstowe on OG Road outbound near Kent Street. Want 100% Aussie fresh meat for less? 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Adelaide's most accurate traffic on 5AA.
0: To the weather, mostly sunny 19, sunny tomorrow 21, 21 again for Saturday and cloud clearing on Sunday 18. At the moment 18 on 5AA, always Adelaide.
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11: G'day everyone, welcome to Conversations. My guest today is Nancy Costa. Now Nancy is a historian and an author, and she's written this book. I'm trying to think of a word to describe. Compelling is one word. Because it's not always pleasant reading, but it's one of those books that you can't put down. It's called Female Guards of Nazi Brutality, talking about the ladies who were the guards at the death camps of Auschwitz and Bergen-Belsen, some of those terrible camps during World War II, during the Holocaust. And we're going to Amsterdam to speak to Nancy Costa. Nancy, thank you for your time. How are you?
12: Thank you for having me, and I'm great. And how are you?
11: Pretty good. A bit cold out here. I'm in Adelaide, although we don't get snow, so we should not complain.
12: Okay.
11: Nancy, you said for years I hesitated to publish this book.
12: Yes.
11: Why did you hesitate?
12: I first wrote this book in Dutch, and I felt it was during my studies. I studied history at the University of Amsterdam, and I wasn't ready for it. And also, I got multiple offers, actually, back then, publishing offers, and I didn't like it so much. I didn't like the contracts, and I wasn't ready as a person. And 2 years ago, I thought, okay, we're living in a wartime, so let's rebuild this book, expand it, make it better, and write it in English and offer it to the world so that the world can read it. And then I got, again, multiple publishing offers, and I signed up at a very great publishing company.
11: You talk about your journey. Can I quote? My personal journey into the complex and highly painful history of the Holocaust began in 1993 during a formative trip to Israel.
12: Yeah.
11: And what were you doing in Israel?
12: I was playing at Maccabiya games. I don't know if you know what that is.
11: I think that's the Jewish games.
12: Is the Jewish Olympics. It's even running right now, by the way. A small version because of October 7th, so it's not very big right now. But normally it's amazing. It's like the Olympics for Jewish people. I played tennis over there when I was younger. And then I visited Yad Vashem, the Holocaust Memorial Museum, and it really struck to me. Then I saw all these pictures of children, and a few years later, I studied history at the university, and I digged in Holocaust studies and so on, but it really started in Israel.
11: What was it that was compelling to you? I mean, the history is there. We know the history. Did you feel as though you had to pursue that?
12: That it was such an organized crime and a real genocide. The intention was so obvious, because with a genocide is really unique. It's not something that happens every day. And this was a full intentional killing machine. And a real organization. So it was huge, and the suffering of the people. And I thought it was a horror story.
11: What piqued your interest in the female guards? There must have been a moment.
12: Yes. I went to the library. I love libraries. and it was also at the university. And then I saw this picture of this woman. Her name is Irma Grese. She's the first woman I discuss in the book. And she looked honestly beautiful. She looked like a movie star. And the victims, her victims, also described her as very, very beautiful, her appearance. And then I digged in more and I studied this and I thought, whoa, she's a killer. She was part of the Nazi regime and she was not the wife of, and so on. So I noticed that there were way more women responsible for this.
11: You do give the numbers. There was so many male guards and about 3,000 female guards. Did I read that correctly?
12: Correct.
11: And from where did they come?
12: Everywhere. Germany, everywhere? Austria, Netherlands, but not mostly, I would say, Germany, a little bit Austria, but mostly Germany.
11: Okay, you're from Holland. Did the Holocaust touch you and your family, your forebears?
12: Yes.
11: Can you tell us about that?
12: Most of my family members died during the Holocaust. So died in Sobibor, Auschwitz, Bergen-Belsen. So my great-grandmothers, fathers, all died. And some of them lived. And my grandparents, they survived. My grandfather, he escaped a camp and became a spy, actually. So that's a beautiful story, too. And I have a really personal connection with the Holocaust.
11: You have to tell me about your grandfather. That's intriguing.
12: Yeah, my grandfather.
11: Did you know him? Did you sit with him?
12: Yes, I know him really, really well. And he went to a camp called Mechelen. And then one evening, actually a guard, a good guard, told him, look, you are about to go to Auschwitz. And they made a deal. And then he escaped. And after that, he changed his name into an American name and he became a spy. And beautiful story.
11: Did he talk to you about the war? When you were
12: no.
11: a little girl?
12: My grandparents, both of them, didn't talk about the war. It was too painful. You have to understand that my grandmother, she had so many brothers and sisters and they all died. They perished in the gas chambers. So they were so touched by this. No, they didn't speak about this so much.
11: And this is your father's parents?
12: And my mother's parents, too.
11: So did your mum and dad talk to you about these issues?
12: Yes, I speak a lot with them still about this and about their childhood and how it touched them, because you have multiple, you have generations of pain because of this. It changed so many lives.
11: It intrigues me, though, that there's this terrible outrage and this tragedy and travesty through World War II, and then all of a sudden the Germans are conquered and these atrocities are revealed. How do they go about resuming their normal life, your grandparents? And then obviously your mum and dad were born not long after the war, I would imagine. So how do they resume their normal life?
12: Work. Rebuild. Make something out of your life. That's what we do. We succeed and go for it.
11: Did your grandfather do? What was his? Did he have a profession?
12: Yeah, he had a wonderful clothing business, wonderful shop, and he worked so hard. And that's, it's beautiful that I'm not only talking now about my grandparents, but I've seen this happening with many, many families. They, they carried their pain in their souls, but they moved on and they rebuilt and fought. But of course, it's a scarf that never leaves you.
11: My guest today is Nancy Koster. She's written a book called The Female Guards of Nazi Brutality. And the subtitle probably gives you more of an indication. When ordinary women became architects of brutality. Back after the break, folks.
5: Is acute or chronic inflammation?
12: They carried their pain in their souls, but they moved on and they rebuilt and fought. But of course, it's a scar

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8: Welcome back to Conversations, everybody. We're speaking to Nancy Costa. Now, Nancy's in Amsterdam, would you believe? And we're talking about her book called The Female Guards of Nazi Brutality. It's about the female guards who were overseeing the prisoners of war who were destined for the gas chamber and extermination, for want of a better word. Nancy's an historian, and took a little while to write this book. You were in Israel at the, I hope I can say it correctly, Maccabiah Games?
9: Maccabiah Games.
8: Where you won a medal for your tennis.
9: Yes.
8: How good are you at tennis?
9: I was actually really good. I was at one point, I was second of Amsterdam, first of another city. I played tennis daily the first during my teenage years. So the first few years of my teenage years, I played tennis daily. It was really a professional thing for me.
8: Oh, well, not a bad career if you can make it. Anyway, you go to this museum, this memorial for the victims of the Holocaust, and you're taken by a photograph of a young lady who looks like a film star. Yeah. So what did you do? How did you research this? Can I say a name? Irma Grace?
9: Irma Grace. You can pronounce it the way you want because you're in Australia, so you can pronounce it the way you like. But her real name is Irma Grace.
8: Irma Grace.
9: Yeah.
8: Well, tell us about Irma. How did she become this, I think you use the word monster. I think the word monster has been used to describe it. Doesn't seem appropriate for someone who looks so movie star-like.
9: She wanted to become, by the way, a movie star too. So she told her victims in the camps, I want to become famous. And she even treated Auschwitz like a red carpet. She walked around in her red high heels sometimes even, and she red lipstick on, and she showed everybody that she what her real goal was. She wanted to gain power, but you know, she was very young, beginning 20s, a very simple girl living in a farm with her dad. Her mom committed suicide and didn't succeed in much, and then

0: suddenly she thought, okay, let's go to Ravensbrück so that I can become a female guard. And this is my chance to make it. And I guess she was one of the most notorious killers during the Holocaust. Male, female. She was really, really, really cruel. After the war, she was the youngest to be executed. So very, very complex person.
1: It's hard for us to imagine what it was like in Nazi Germany before the war, when there's this outpouring of national pride, where all of a sudden after World War One, the pride in the country is restored, and young people were converted to the cause, so to speak. Can you give us some idea of what the environment was like pre-war, particularly for young people who are impressionable?
0: I can only say that what was really important for all these, I mean, most of these girls that I describe in my book, they were hairdressers, nurses. She was also a pretty simple girl, and they all wanted to gain power, and they felt like this life isn't enough. So it was a little bit a dark time, I feel. This whole a Nazi career was a real career for them. So for them, it was like, this way we can make it in life and we can change our lives into something beautiful because there was not so much for them to do.
1: So she it's a bit like the SS, is it not? Although they didn't have the status that the men did, as I'm reading your book.
0: But they did have a status. They had a salary. They had some of them even were Oberaufseherin. It means that you were the leader of the team. Well, they did have a status in a female camp, but they didn't have the status for the male. Of course, they didn't have a status. They were like, okay, these are female guards, not so important as us.
1: You do describe some of the things that they did, some of the atrocities they committed on the prisoners, and it's a whole range of, from murder to sexual assault. I mean, it's horrific reading, really.
0: It is, but it's needed because a lot of my evidence actually come from survivors, from court transcripts, documents, and this is what they have told us. I'm telling something what they have told us, the survivors.
1: Irma Gläser, she had nicknames: the Hyena of Auschwitz, the Blonde Angel of Death, the Blonde Angel from Hell. Sounds like she reveled in those labels. Did she enjoy those tags?
0: She loved it.
1: Those names?
0: She loved Auschwitz. She loved her career. She walked around with a smile. That's unbelievable. I know, but this was something that she believed in. And she even put makeup on for the show. So, yes, she loved selections. So, to select whether someone goes to the gas chambers or not, she loved it, all of it.
1: So what happened? What happens when the Allies are closing in and the Germans are retreating? And can you gauge a sense of what's going through their minds when all of a sudden this life is coming to an end and they may be held accountable? What did Irma do there? Did she run away? Did you?
0: She didn't run away. She just kept on going. So some of these Nazi female guards, they ran away. They went to USA and they were, fleeting. But Irma, she stayed. And a lot of female guards, they really believed in what they were doing. They were totally brainwashed and she stayed. And until the end, she thought she was right.
1: And she was the first one tried and the first one executed. Am I right? Did she show any remorse at the end?
0: No, she was singing German songs in her prison cell, so no, she wasn't. And in the end, when it was about time, her moment came, she was just asking our Pierpoint, who was the big the big hangman, it was her time. And then she just said, go for it, schnell, do it now.
1: Hurry up. No, sorry.
0: No
1: blindfold, no hood.
0: No.
1: You mentioned Pierpoint. Now, he carried out many of the executions, didn't? And they were mainly hanging executions, weren't they?
0: True.
1: Could you investigate his role at all? His personality. I mean, he's not part of the Nazi regime.
0: I read a great book about this man. This man was a professional hangman, and he didn't want to be emotionally involved, because otherwise he couldn't do his job right. He only wanted to know the physics of someone, you know, how tall is someone, and that's all.
1: How heavy?
0: Just not, he didn't want to be emotionally involved, and he was absolutely one of the most professional hangmans, it's a certain career, right? He was totally focused and actually very good in his job.
1: I wonder if he had nightmares later in life.
0: He did write a memoir about his experiences, a very beautiful one. So he did carry it with him, of course, but he could separate it.
1: We're speaking to Nancy Costa. Nancy's written a book. It's compelling reading, as I keep saying, Female Guards of Nazi Brutality. How people can degenerate to that level. Back after the break.
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1: Welcome back to Conversations, everybody. If you just tuned in, it's a fascinating chat because we're speaking to Nancy Costa. Nancy's in Amsterdam, in Holland, and we're talking about her book, which took quite a few years to write. And it's called The Female Guards of Nazi Brutality. About the female guards in the terrible concentration camps at Auschwitz and Bergen-Belsen. We've spoken about one of them, Irma Gräse. Did I say that correctly?
0: Irma Gräse. Difficult for you to pronounce, I know.
1: Can't be that hard. The other one, that I mean, there's a whole lot of stories about the different ladies in your book. There's one lady that intrigued me, that Hermione, I'll probably say it incorrectly, Hermione Braunsteiner. So the war ends and she manages to slip away and infiltrate back into the community.
0: Yes.
1: She meets an American soldier.
0: Yes.
1: And marries the American soldier and goes to live in New York. You'd think she would get away and sort of slip quietly back into society and no one would remember her, but that wasn't the case. Can you tell us a bit more about Hermione?
0: She did something that, according Simon Wiesenthal, happened a lot. She moved on with her life like nothing had happened in her past, like she was never a guard. She never killed someone. And she was the perfect, perfect housewife for her neighbors. And
1: this is in New York when she's moved to New York with her
0: Queens.
1: Husband.
0: She was really happy and had a great family life. And she was known in her neighborhood to be the perfect mother and perfect wife. And then then Wiesenthal, the Nazi hunter, he heard where she lived.
1: Do you know how he found that out? Or you would
0: I don't
1: think
0: know
1: she...
0: how he found it out, but he had his ways to find things out really, really professionally. And then he informed a New York Times journalist. And, well, that guy just knocked on our door and said, "Hello, I know what you have done." And she knew exactly it was game over by then. She knew it. It was done.
1: Did she try and deny it?
0: She tried to deny it. Her husband said, "No, it's not true," because her husband, he actually believed her story. Like, it was not really something. I mean, she didn't do a thing. She was just there in that time, but she didn't kill somebody. And it was a done deal then.
1: So what did she do? What was she accused of and what was she found guilty of?
0: High abuse, killing, kicking people. She was really, really abusive, mostly, to other women.
1: So was she tried in America or was she extradited?
0: No. She was tried in Germany.
1: And what was the verdict?
0: She didn't get the death sentence because not everybody got the death sentence. Not every Nazi received that. So she received, well, life in prison.
1: Did she get out?
0: When she was older, yes. But she was old then.
1: Have children in America?
0: Yes, she did.
1: Oh, what would they think?
0: Horrible.
1: All of a sudden, their mother is revealed as this, you use the word monster, I think.
0: Yes. Yeah. It's horrible. For the next generations, everything is horrible, but it's also for the kids of Himmler and Eichmann and,
1: So did any of them really try and deny their crimes or protest or really mount strong defenses about the charges, against the charges?
0: Yes, they did. They always denied, and there were even neo-Nazi groups who collected money for them, so they had the best attorneys. So, yes, they really defended themselves.
1: Did any of them get away with it?
0: I think the moment you don't get a death sentence, you kind of get away with it, right? With this. But no, not really. If you were there, I believe justice served really well.
1: So how did you choose the women about whom you've written? How did you narrow it down of all those who did serve in that capacity? How were you able to narrow it down?
0: I write about 10 women. I wrote 10 biographies in one book, and they all have their own specialties, to say so. One of them loves music, the other one loved animals, the other one was a hairdresser. And I looked also at the fact that they were a little bit hidden. So some of them, never any book written about it. And I didn't like that. And also they were really cruel, really cruel. So I also looked at that, their stories, their personal stories.
1: The one thing that really, well, there's lots of things that stand out in the book, but one of the things that stand out of the book is the role and the memories of the survivors,
0: yes.
1: Those who were in the yes. camps and who survived and could remember. How did they come forward? Were they encouraged to come forward, or can you give us an idea of those people?
0: The energy and the strength and the power of the survivors are really amazing. And the fact that they could come to court and tell their stories, and many of them did. Some of them maybe were afraid, but many of them stood there and say, here I am, and you did this to me, and I remember you, and now this is our time.
1: And they remember, well, obviously they're there advocating and being a witness for those people who are no longer able to do that, the people who were killed, I'd
0: True.
1: Imagine. That was an important thing. Did the prosecution have to advertise for witnesses, or did they just come forward?
0: I think they needed to collect evidence, of course, and searching for witnesses. But they were, I'm not saying eager to tell their stories, but they were like, okay, here I am, and I want to say, yeah. I want to express what you have done to me. It's also kind of healing, right? And
1: was it healing, or was trying to revisit again? Would have been quite traumatic to revisit
0: traumatic,
1: again.
0: Traumatic, but also confronting the abuser, the killer, can be healing too. And I believe that they were willing, from what I have read. I mean, I read so many court documents, transcripts. They were willing to tell their stories, and the power of the survivors. It's remarkable.
1: Where were the court proceedings held? Nancy.
0: In Lüneburg, that's in Germany.
1: Lüneburg.
0: Yes.
1: That's where all the men were tried as well. Who yeah. were the prosecutors? Do you know who the prosecutors were?
0: Well, most of them were British, and you get Major Merton Neal or Captain Stewart or Colonel Beckhouse, many of okay. them. Most of them were British.
1: And they went. Most of them went. Mostly went for the death penalty.
0: Yes.
1: There were a couple. We might talk a couple who weren't sentenced to death when we come back after the break. My guest is Nancy Costa. Her book is called "Female Guards of Nazi Brutality." It's confronting, but also compelling. Back after the break, folks.
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1: Welcome back, everybody. We're speaking with Nancy Costa. Nancy's in Amsterdam, where it's very hot. We're speaking here in July, here in Adelaide, which is freezing. And we're talking about her book, Female Guards of Nazi Brutality. The subtitle is When Ordinary Women Became Architects of Brutality. Talk about the female guards in the concentration camps, places like Auschwitz and Bergen-Belsen. And Nancy writes biographies about 10 of these ladies. Was there any method to your selection of the ones that you chose to write about?
0: I looked at personal stories. I thought it was important to look at their jobs before the war, about their education, about how cruel they were. It sounds a little bit horrifying, but I only wanted to write about the most cruel women out there.
1: Tell us, I don't know how to pronounce it, Hildegard Lackert, because her sentence was quite lenient compared to the rest. Why was that? Do you know? Did I say her name correctly? Lackert?
0: Hildegard Lackert. Yes, because she kicked a lot of prisoners, but she didn't kill many. And there is a difference in that. But she did kill some. And she was known for her, bloody kicking. So she could really, she was very abusive. And this is how a court procedure goes. Some of them have a death sentence even today, and some of them not. And she didn't.
1: Did she resume normal life after she served her sentence? Do you know?
0: A little bit, but there is not so much known about her after the war. She had some anti-Semitic outbursts in public. And that's all that is known about her. And then she was actually, she had a little bit a secret life after it.
1: Did she? Can you explain that?
0: Well, the secret she life? Hide on her. And she, of course, they knew what they have done. So it was not like, she knew what she had done. So she was not out there. She was not...
1: She was able to hide it, obviously.
0: Yeah.
1: I've read before about Maria Mandel and yes. the orchestra that was, she was at Auschwitz, was she not?
0: Yes.
1: Okay. So she assembles this orchestra, and I'd always thought that that was a positive for her, a benevolent thing, but hidden behind that is the atrocities that she committed. What did you know about her, Maria Mandel and her orchestra?
0: Maria Mandel was one of the worst, because she's exactly what my book is all about. She loved music. So how can you love music and love selections too? How can you do that?
1: Selections being who you're sending to the gas chamber.
0: Yeah, children. She loved it when there were children involved, and she loved it when there were women involved. She loved it when music was played, when people walked towards the gas chambers. It was also her idea to do that for the women. But she was also, to her musicians, she was very kind of respectful. So that was, you know, such a contradiction. A very, very complex woman with a high IQ. And she's one of the most horrible Nazi guards ever.
1: And she was ultimately executed?
0: Yes, she was.
1: Now, this might seem a terrible question, but there's such a thing as a Stockholm syndrome. As you're researching any of these ladies who you describe as architects of brutality,
0: yeah.
1: And did you like any of them? Did any of them get inside your heart? Did you have any empathy at all for them?
0: No, I didn't. I did look at their childhood. I did look sometimes what they have dealt with during their lives. So, for instance, Irma Grese, her mother committed suicide, but still it's not a reason to kill multiple women and children. So, no, I'm really firm in this. Didn't like any of them.
1: You didn't like any of them?
0: No. They were too cruel.
1: So you couldn't forgive?
0: No, I cannot forgive.
1: Did you examine any of the children that any of them might have had? So several of them had children by yes. the time they were tried and executed. Any comment at all from the children?
0: I didn't examine the children. Also because I want to leave them out of this story a little bit. You know, I mean, they're not responsible for the deeds of their mother. So
1: I know. You ask a very pertinent question, which examines us, which forces us to examine our conscience at the end. You say, what would I have done?
0: Yes.
1: What would I have done in a similar situation like that? I mean, are you examining your own conscience there?
0: Well, I'm saying actually, what would you have done? So I'm talking also to the reader.
1: I understand that, and I saw it as that. What would I have done in that environment?
0: Actually, you know, the line between being a hairdresser and becoming a killer is very thin. So you have to understand that in this wartime that we're living in right now, that you need to be very aware. I didn't write a fantasy book. This really happened. Normal women, girls, that loved doing makeup, loved animals. One of them was a nurse, a great nurse, became a notorious killer. And so I did ask myself the question, and I'm sure I wouldn't have done it.
1: Why did they?
0: Some of them had really low IQs, but not all of them. If we look at Ilse Koch, for instance, it's also a chapter. She had a high IQ, and she was one of the most horrifying Nazi women that I describe in my book. Maria Mandel also had a high IQ. very smart. Some of them were not smart. Some of them were. Some of them were born with this. Some of them not. There's not one answer, according historians.
1: Mm-hmm.
0: There's not.
1: How is your book being received?
0: Very, very well.
1: So we're speaking to you in Amsterdam. We're in Australia. In Amsterdam, is it getting global attention? Are you doing interviews?
0: Yeah, it's getting global attention. I get reviews all over the planet, even from India, Canada, Italy, South Africa, because a lot of people know who Himmler, Eichmann, Mengele were, but they didn't know exactly about these Nazi female guards. Little was known, but not so much, not in depth. So they were really, really like, whoa, you know, I never knew this. This is a hidden history of the Holocaust. And I get a lot of positive reviews, yes.
1: What about the opposite, the negative? Any negative feedback there? Or many, do you fear you might have upset the neo-Nazi groups? Did you have any concern about that?
0: No, I don't have concern about that. But what I do, I mean, you just mentioned it too. It's a heavy book.
1: Yeah.
0: It's filled with gruesome details. So you need to be ready. If you want to read my book, it's easy written. It reads like a thriller. And but there are some details in it that can upset you.
1: There's no doubt about that. Because you find yourself putting yourself in the position of some of the women. All of a sudden you're given this power. Your country is thriving, basically. Your dictator is dominating world politics, and you're winning the war until you're not losing them. So, you talk about the Nazi youth, and you can imagine why they would be seduced by that sort of nationalism, I guess.
0: Some of them refused. Not all of them were falling in that trap. But I can understand, yeah, that it's brainwashing.
1: Indeed it is. So what's next for you, Nancy Costa? What's your next project?
0: Well, 2027 is going to be very exciting. I am working on two new book projects. I will be always focused on hidden history. Wrote two new nonfiction books, and after that I'm going to focus more on fiction books, but I love it. I love history. I will always love history, and I will always love to expose hidden facts that people are not so aware about.
1: So you were very vague. That answer was very vague. You didn't tell me.
0: Well, you can invite me for another interview next year.
1: Well, give us a clue as to which historical occasion you're thinking about writing.
0: I'm not thinking about writing. I already wrote two books, and I'm now planning this with my publisher. So I cannot say so much about it. Only that one book is also about the Holocaust. Some facts that a lot of people don't know about. And the other one is more about current wars, to say so.
1: Well, it's a terrible dilemma we have there. There's no doubt about that. Nancy, it's been delightful speaking to you. Thank you for the book. It's sort of awakened our awareness to something we might have either forgotten or chose not to remember. I hope it goes well for you, because it's certainly, as I said before, it's compelling. It's one of those books you pick up and you keep flicking through, and you wonder how on earth people can get to that stage. So good luck with it, and thank you so much for joining us from Amsterdam.
0: Thank you so much and for having me, and it was a pleasure.
1: Nancy Costa was my guest, folks. The book is called Female Guards of Nazi Brutality, When Ordinary Women Became Architects of Brutality. Thank you so much for joining us.
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24: Lambs. 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
33: Mostly sunny and 19 today with the 1 o'clock news. Good afternoon, I'm Mel Usher. The federal government has deployed specialist DFAT staff to assist in rescue efforts following flash flooding along the Nepal-Tibet border. At least 162 people are dead after walls of muddy water slammed into buildings and destroyed villages. 34 Australians are missing, believed to be spread across separate pilgrimage and tour groups. Foreign Minister Penny Wong says further details cannot be provided at this stage.
34: The government's priority is to confirm the whereabouts and welfare of these Australians and DFAT officials in Nepal and also China are seeking to do that. Obviously, the situation is a difficult one.
33: There are increasing concerns about bird flu reaching domestic cats and dogs as the outbreak continues to grow in South Australia. 5AA vet Dr. Derek says cats have a high mortality rate if they become infected.
2: 50% of cats who catch bird flu will die. Some reports say up to 90%. So it's horrible. It's awful.
33: The Prime Minister has given his strongest indication the federal government plans to make cuts to the migration system. The refugee intake will be slashed by one third by next financial year to just under 14,000 people. The government is under pressure to address the high migration rate as infrastructure comes under pressure. Addressing the Bush summit, Anthony Albanese says the government is not ignoring the issue.
3: Priority and what we're really looking at as well is people who game the system. So people who can come in and they can put in an appeal and continue to put in another appeal and go through.
4: So are you going
3: to
4: fix that?
3: Well, that's what we're working on and I'm not here to make that announcement today.
33: Qantas says rising fuel costs caused by the war in the Middle East has hit its profits. The Flying Kangaroo says the war with Iran resulted in a $420 million hit to earnings as it reported an underlying pre-tax profit of $2.06 billion. Japanese artist Yayoi Kusama has passed away, aged 97. She was known for her signature polka dots and immersive infinity rooms. In 2022, a Kusama installation was loaned to the Art Gallery of South Australia. And the tributes are continuing for Tim Curry. The actor passed away overnight after years of ill health. A Rocky Horror Shrine has been erected on Broadway at the theatre where it's currently playing. He was best known for his role as Frankenfurter. Now turning to 5AA Sport.
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33: Geelong has been slapped with a massive fine over the concussion scandal. More from Alex Riddell.
6: Geelong has been fined $140,000 by the AFL for failing to lodge the concussion waiver to Jake Colajanny's contract that would have reduced their exposure to legal risk if he suffered another concussion. The fine includes $40,000 from a previous suspended sanction. The Age reports the AFL decided to add the suspended fine to the $100,000 sanction, despite the Cats arguing it shouldn't be added. Colajanny has not played at any level since the waiver became public, but has this week trained with the club's VFL side.
33: Jacob Rigoni is rejoining the Adelaide 36ers as a nominated replacement player. He played 12 games for the club between 2023 and 25. The 27-year-old made an impressive return from an ACL injury this season, playing for the Sturt Sabres in the NBL 1 competition. The 36ers tip off their season against Melbourne United on September 19. Now checking 5AA traffic.
7: Hello there, crews are working on a burst water main in Paralowie on Waterloo Corner Road near Poplar Road. Take care as you're driving past. In Brooklyn Park, there's works on Henley Beach Road, outbound near Holbrooks Road, speed back to 40. Also, speed reductions in place in Unley due to works on Unley Road, citybound near Clyde Street, and in Findon on Crittenden Road, outbound near Glen Elder Street. 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Adelaide's most accurate traffic on 5AA.
33: Now the 5AA forecast. Mostly sunny and 19 today. Mostly sunny tomorrow and Saturday with tops of 21. Cloud clearing on Sunday and 18. Right now, it's 19 degrees on 5AA. Always Adelaide.
32: 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This is 5AA. Always Adelaide. Local, topical, fun. This is Afternoons with Leith Forrest.
8: Thank you very much, Mel. Good afternoon, everyone. Welcome along to the show. This Thursday, the 27th day of August. What a cracking start. Weather-wise, look at it. If you'd like to be heard, if you'd like to get involved, 8223-0000 is my number. On the show today, we will keep you up to date with the very latest of the Nepal floods. As you heard Mel mention, dozens have been killed, hundreds of tourists, including 34 Australians, are missing. It is just horrifying, the vision. You would think it was AI. Hard to believe that that is reality. So tragic, so devastating. The death toll we know will rise. The number of people missing already up to 579 across 28 nations.
9: Australians in need of consular assistance should contact our 24-hour consular emergency centre, 1300 555 135, or +61 2 6261 3305 if calling from overseas. If there are Australians in Australia who have friends or family who they believe are in the region, you can provide that information also to those numbers that I have outlined. Today they are the Consular Emergency Centre numbers.
8: So there she is, Penny Wong, Foreign Minister. Just devastating. In that kind of area, a lot of people do go as tourists if they're adventure tourists through Tibet and through Nepal. So we'll keep you up to date with the very latest on that throughout the afternoon as it progresses. First up today, we're going to talk about retail. Small businesses being whacked by a triple whammy: the cost of living, cheap knockoffs, and crime. We'll talk specifically about the crime and what that looks like. If you are someone who is a consumer and has a thought on this, if you're someone involved in a small business, we would love to hear from you this afternoon on this topic. I mentioned the sunshine. Beautiful day here in Adelaide today. Spring is almost here, which means that next minute it will be summertime, and then we'll be flooding our beaches. That means shark sightings. This afternoon we'll tell you about an incredible new app regarding shark activity. You may or may not know the 27th of August is Red Nose Day. Now, I remember in primary school and in high school, it was a massive fundraiser for SIDS. We would wear the red noses as students. We would put them on our cars. I even remember buildings as kids had big red noses on them. So we'll discover how the fight against sudden infant death syndrome is going and bring you the latest on Red Nose Day today. There's a serious news story that we're going to sort of tweak a little bit into some afternoon nostalgia, because I want to find out this afternoon the harmless but annoying behavior you did as a child when you were being mischievous. Because there's a story today of a couple of kids in New South Wales, 10 and 11 years of age, who were ding-dong ditching. Now, if you know what that is, it's basically where kids run up to a house and just constantly ring the doorbell. And then they take off. So they ding, they dong, and then they ditch. They're out of there. Well, the 78-year-old man who they rang the bell of, he was not happy with this. So he hopped in his car, he drove on the median strip, and he hit the kids on their e-bikes and their e-scooters. He's now been taken to police. The kids luckily are okay. So we thought, well, let's talk about that, but put it to you about the kind of behaviours that you did. Again, harmless, but kind of annoying to your neighbours. So in the southeast, we were big rockers of roofs. If you don't know what that is, we would grab our tennis racket, we would walk around the neighbourhood, and we would try to find reasonable size rocks, not big heavy boulders, occasional gravel if you couldn't find a rock of size. And with our tennis racket, we would hit the said rock onto someone's aluminium roof. And it was great fun. And then we would take, not great for our neighbours, and I understand that, I'm mature now, I've evolved, but it was fun. It was harmless fun that I'm sure our neighbours didn't appreciate. But I wonder in your generation what you were doing. I miss the fireworks craze, so I'm sure that many of you got up to mischief with that. So we'll talk about that later with Bob Byrne today. Harmless but annoying behaviour when you were a child. Our Meet the Member today is Jack Batty, the Liberal member for Bragg. He's going to come in, which will be terrific. So if you live in the edge of the parklands all the way up to the foothills of the Adelaide Hills and you're in the seat of Bragg and you'd like to talk to your local member or ask a question, you can do that today after 3 p.m. And we'll also finish the show by talking about cults. If you've heard of the People's Temple or Heaven's Gate, the Branch Davidians there in Waco, or Charles Manson and the Manson family, they are the most famous and infamous cults in history. Mike King will join us on the show today. He's a retired American criminal investigator. He is a cult expert, and he's bringing his spoken word tour to Adelaide later in the year. He'll be here in December for the psychology of cults, so we will talk to him about that as well. Most importantly, your calls and texts are welcome at any time on any topic. 8223 00 00 0448 08 1395, and every call and text that makes it to air in the running for a family pass to the Royal Adelaide Show. We are just days away. theshow.com.au is where you can buy tickets. Drake's, you can buy your tickets, or you can win them right here. 4 tickets could be yours just by being part of the show. 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
8: 13 minutes after one, let's start the show this afternoon by talking about retail. I wonder if the way that you have shopped has changed over time, because we read today a new report by Deloitte which says that Australian small businesses are being hit with a triple-edged blow. We're talking high business costs, increased crime and competition from cheaper overseas rivals. Glenn Faes, the Chief Economist at the Australian Retail Council, joins me this afternoon. Thanks so much for your time, Glenn. Appreciate it.
12: Good to be with you, Lee.
8: So Deloitte's retail report, they polled 150 retail executives and 1,000 consumers. We know that retail is tough enough. Seems like there's even more hurdles and obstacles now, Glenn.
12: Look, there's no doubt about that, Lee. But what we describe the retail economy at the moment, it's positive. Look, it's not going backwards, but it's really lacking steam and momentum as well. We know that consumers are cautious, and many listeners would be in the boat that the report shows. Many that are delaying spending, some that are reducing spending, and many that are seeking cheaper options for their shopping choices.
8: So higher business costs, I understand. We talk about it a lot on the radio when it comes to electricity and insurance and everything that goes with that. We have a constant conversation about overseas rivals, things like Amazon and Shein and Temu, etc. I'm interested, Glenn, with the thought on crime. Like, clearly it's not just petty shoplifting anymore. It's become a real issue.
12: It really is. It's, of course, the first principle is that retailers as employers, the first point, of course, is that we're here to protect our workers and the customers in our stores. But secondly, it is a substantial cost to the overall economy, which ultimately does impact on the prices available to consumers. Retail crime costs around $10 billion a year to Australian retailers. And that's, to give you some context, it can be anything like 2% of the overall bottom line that is lost to retail crime. And in a thin margin environment that many of our retailers operate in, there really is no place remaining when it comes to protecting stock.
8: 37% of businesses have whittled down their inventories because of that. Have you heard that? That's the reality?
12: The reality is that the retailers have gone from having to focus on how do I get the most out of sales of my inventory to how do I protect my inventory and of course, my people as well. So it absolutely rings true.
8: God, that's distressing, isn't it? Not just the physical threats potentially from this, but also now the financial that go on top of it.
12: That's right. As I say, in such a thin operating environment already, there just isn't any margin to play with if you're a retailer out there. And we really do call upon governments everywhere to absolutely get behind addressing retail crime out there. It's absolutely among the greatest issues impacting our industry.
8: Then comes the issue, I guess you've got to pay for more security, don't you, whether it's training or the technology. We hear a lot about facial recognition technology. Do you think, Glenn, that's the way of the future for small business?
12: It's really important that we're open to a range of options when it comes to how to protect customers and workers. Facial recognition technology, it may be one tool that's in that toolbox. It's not the only one. We also talk a lot about the role played by what are called workplace protection orders. These are orders that are put in place to ensure that high harm repeat offenders are excluded from retail outlets where they pose a threat to customers and workers. Now, it's unfortunate that that's the world that we operate in, but it is so critical that we combat retail crime out there.
8: Are you surprised there are the Australian...
12: That's in that toolbox. It's not the only one. We also talk a lot about the role played by what are called workplace protection orders. These are orders that are put in place to ensure...

0: It doesn't surprise us, and to some extent, we've not only are we aware of that anecdotally, this report confirms it, and ultimately, it's really upon our political leaders to ensure that they're also signalling positively about our industry. We know that there's not always been positive messages about the retail industry and the important contribution that it plays, and importantly, the incredible value that Australian consumers get from our industry. There's really never been a better time to be an Australian consumer in our market, and we absolutely value the contribution that it's played by our retailers.
1: Glenn Fay's my guest, Chief Economist at the Retail Council. Are you hearing and you believe it will be the case for retail in this state, this city, and this country, indeed, that you know people are reducing holiday spending and they're delaying purchases, etc., just to hold on to their money?
0: That's what we hear in the surveys. The outlook looking forward in this industry is of pretty soft growth. We know that the pressure is really on the household budget when it comes to the cost of everything going up, and also that the impact of interest rates, the we're now likely to see another rate hike this year, that cost ultimately shrinks the available spending that the consumers have for retail shopping, and I know that will be an experience many listeners would resonate with.
1: And people always love a bargain, Glenn, but are you noticing changes in the way that people shop? They're now looking for those low-cost marketplaces as opposed to maybe they have in years and decades gone by?
0: Absolutely. So you're now seeing up to 4 in 5 shoppers looking to ultra-cheap platforms like your Temus and Sheins and others that operate really good value as aggregators of existing products. We know that 4 in 5 shoppers also seek out the best deal possible on an item that they're looking for, mm-hmm. and may delay a purchase when it comes to waiting until there's a favourable sales opportunity to purchase something. So it's a story of an increasingly cautious but informed consumer that's willing to find a bargain.
1: Is there a message for our 5AA listeners and businesses from you there at the Retail Council on this?
0: Ultimately, it's to support the retailers out there in the country. They offer a great range of products to us and encourage many to consider the upcoming peak season as an opportunity to get something for themselves, their family, and their other loved ones.
1: Appreciate your thoughts today. Thanks, Glenn.
0: Pleasure.
1: Glenn Fay, Chief Economist at the Australian Retail Council. Colin Shearing's called in, the CEO of the South Australian Independent Retailers. You would be seeing this firsthand, Colin, I imagine.
2: Yes, absolutely. In fact, I was with a couple of retailers this morning. Thanks for having me on, by the way. I was speaking to a couple of retailers this morning, and, you know, retail crime out there is rife, and pardon the parking thing happening there. This retail crime issue, I think shopping centres, there needs to be a lot more presence of police. I think that is actually a huge deterrent. And, of course, SAPOL's been working with us and with the retailing industry here in South Australia with Operation Measure, which has been really, really good. However, we know that retail crime's not going away. There's issues around illicit trade of tobacco that's affecting, you know, most retailers that have been selling tobacco, where they're down, you know, they've had huge downturns in that, which probably works out to be a couple of jobs per supermarket or whatever. I guess the other issue around business is the offer has to be, you know, you're on stage, you're actually in entertainment and theatre, you know, that's what retailing is about. And you've got to have your offer set really well to combat the competition that's out there in the marketplace. I think the great thing about South Australia, though, when it comes to running these businesses, is the offer that we make here in South Australia, particularly in the food and grocery industry. You know, we've got a great paddock-to-plate offer here, and supporting South Australian owners of, you know, those businesses and in their supply chains, which offer, you know, local products and services, I think that's the way to go. And we've got to keep on supporting those particular businesses. I also think the way in which we train our staff is really critical too, so skilling and training. And at the lower levels, how we can get people into the industry and see the pathways in retailing as well. So I think, you know, part of this is the responsibility of the industry itself. Mm-hmm. But the other element

0: elephant in the room here, to me, is that when people walk into a shopping centre or a shopping precinct, we need to understand these are private places. They're not public places. You can't do whatever you want to do in these shops and in these centres. It actually is owned by the private sector. And, you know, if people did the same thing walking into your house, there would be an uproar.
1: Mm.
0: But because we allow people in good faith and goodwill and allow them to come into our properties and to tour the stores and shop at the stores, which is a great thing, I think they tend, you know, some of these culprits think, well, they can do whatever they want.
1: Yeah, it's a public place.
0: They think it's a public place. It's not. It's a private place.
1: You know what's interesting, Colin, in this Deloitte report was that they said that the active partnership between police and retail crime networks has increased from 23 to 36%. You're talking 4 in 10. That's a large number of people involved.
0: Yes, it's huge. It's huge. And like I said, SAPOL here in South Australia, they're wonderful. They are fantastic with what they've done with us. But it's a case of how we work together and collaborate, you know, with those communities, and particularly with SAPOL, to get this better managed. So, you know, yes, it is a huge issue and challenge for SA retailers, and it's not going to go away. In fact, you know, crime has been increasing, and that's very sad indeed. And I think, you know, the way we, you know, I guess run our businesses, and also having messaging coming out from governments. I think if you remember back in 2019 with the COVID outbreak, I think in 2020, Scott Morrison, in fact, I said it here in South Australia, you know, let's not be un-South Australian. Let's, you know, if you are committing these crimes, you don't belong in this state, actually.
1: Yeah.
0: And I think Scott Morrison said the same thing as Prime Minister, you know, when people were ransacking the supermarkets for toilet paper, if you remember. And he said, this is totally un-Australian. And I think that messaging has to come out from our governments to say, hey, enough's enough. You know, we're the second biggest private employer in the country. And there's some fantastic careers and opportunities in the retailing industry. And let's get behind this industry because it is a big part to play when it comes to the economy of our country and of our state.
1: Absolutely. Colin, thank you for calling in. Colin Shearing's the CEO of South Australian Independent Retailers. You can imagine it's just piling on the cost of living with power, insurance, everything that goes with that. Cheaper knockoffs like Amazon and Temu and Shein. So again, that's becoming a difficulty. Then you've got the crime on top of that where people aren't putting as much stuff in the stores because they know it's going to get knocked off, which hurts the bottom line. If you are someone who has seen this kind of crime going on, when you've been shopping, I'd love to hear about that today. 8223 000, just how bad it is there in our stores and on our streets. If you're someone involved in a small business, how difficult does it become? I mean, retail is tough enough without having all of these things adding on top too. Higher business costs, increased crime and competition from overseas rivals. If you want to join us, 8223 000, you can send a text 0448 08 1395, 26 past one.
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9: Good afternoon. Mel Usher with the news headlines. The federal government will deploy crisis response experts to assist search efforts for missing Australians in Nepal. Police are investigating a violent attempted robbery involving a cyclist at Klemzig. Local artist Sue Norman has etched a tribute to Dolly Parton in the sand at Brighton. And in sport, Geelong have been fined $140,000 by the AFL for failing to lodge the concussion waiver to Jake Colajasny's contract. The 5AA forecast, mostly sunny, 19 today. Right now it is 19. We'll have more news at 2 on 5AA. Always Adelaide.
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1: Sue Norman's beach art down at Brighton is extraordinary. If you've never seen it, the mandalas that she does, we'll have to have a look at that one online or the news services tonight of her tribute to Dolly Parton. If you'd like to join us, 8223 0000, you'd like to talk about crime in small business here in South Australia as either a consumer or someone who works in the industry. A lot of text messages coming through before we get to our next guest on the things you used to do as a child that were mischievous but sort of harmless at the same time. Sue said, at 11 o'clock, I used to wait for the street lights to go out. Then I'd climb out of my window, go around the neighbourhood, and I would pinch the milk money before the milkman came along at 3 a.m. That would then become my cigarette money. Thank you, Sue. Statute of limitations, I'm sure, are passed now, so you can probably get away with that one. This one said, Leith, my mates and I used to make the railway crossings go up with 20-cent coins. All right, we might have to find out more about that. I'm not sure how that works, but I'm interested to know. And I mentioned, just as we speak to our next guest, about people heading to our beaches very soon. Terry said, I don't want to be catastrophic, but we won't be flooding our beaches. The blue-green algae hasn't disappeared, and now we've got the bird flu. I think you're an optimist. Nah, see, Terry, I disagree. I think things will get back to some sense of normal, and people will once again be flooding to our beaches. And that's why we have our next guest on, because she is the founder of Dorsal. And if you think about the great white shark activity that we have in South Australia and shark sightings that we have in South Australia. This app is more applicable than any, I would have thought. Sarah Beardmore joins me. Sarah, lovely to have you on. Thank you for your time.
10: Yeah, thanks for having me.
1: So I guess with us here in Adelaide, like, it's not an uncommon day of the summer to hear the radio and hear shark sightings, and you've done something about it.
10: Yeah, that's right. We've got an app that people can report shark sightings or also open to check and see if there's been any at their local beaches or nearby.
1: You've had more than 590,000 downloads on this. What was the inspiration for creating Dorsal, Sarah?
10: It was actually back in 2015. There had been a few incidents, unfortunately, a few fatalities in the northern New South Wales region, which is where I live. And there had been sightings just prior to those fatalities with people saying that they saw sharks in the area and they didn't have anywhere to put it. So we came up with Dorsal. We tried it, put it out there, and it's just grown organically through that time.
1: So it's a community-powered app. It's a good point you raise, because somebody may see something, but then what do they do? Where do they put it? Explain to us, if you can, how the technology works.
10: Yeah, so if you just open the app, it just has a button that says report a shark, and it comes through, and we've got a verified system. So not only can members of the community create that report, we also allow official report. So the way that we see it is that no agency can be everywhere at once. So what we do is we help fill that gap. And we bring together all those official alerts as well as the public. And the public reports come through to us. And we have some tech that scans it, makes sure that it's kind of past that first layer. And then we have a human verification as well. So we check over all the public reports.
1: I guess it's one of those weird things, isn't it, Sarah, where you don't normally think, okay, I need to be educated before we go to the beach, or indeed while we're at the beach, maybe when we need to get out of the water. But that would make sense. If you can have real-time reporting on that, that's a great community service that we're doing.
10: Yeah, it is. And it's like the community has really powered this app. And, you know, we've had people call us and say, thank you so much. They diverted the beach after seeing some activity, and then there might have been an incident. So we've had lots of calls over the years of thanks, and that's why we kind of keep going today. But yeah, it's that in community intelligence, like, knowledge is power, just knowing before you go. Mm. We like to think of it as the ways of the ocean. I'm not sure if you're familiar with that app.
1: Well, do you know, I wasn't, Sarah, until yesterday when we were discussing it, talking about potholes, and we had one of our regular contributors, Chris Jarmer, call in and say that he informed us about this app. So that's a real-time app where you can tell people what's going on in our roads. So you've created the ocean equivalent, I guess.
10: Correct, yeah. We believe it can go beyond sharks, right? So any kind of hazard, whether it's rips or anything. Like, we've got it for the roads, let's have it for the ocean as
1: well. Yeah, amazing. So Dorsal is free, Sarah?
10: It is. It's free to download on the app stores.
1: And I guess you would get the real-time notifications from people like surfers and swimmers, and now it seems like every beach I ever go to, there's a drone operator somewhere who's, you know, either taking photography or looking around. So you're getting the current state-of-the-art notifications.
10: Yeah, and, you know, there are official, each state has their own official channels, but there's not, you know, drones aren't everywhere at once. I'm not always a fan of drones above me at the beach while I'm surfing. It was kind of felt a little invasive. And then, mm-hmm. you know, after being called in, after seeing sharks above, I'm actually quite grateful for it. But the new technology is actually going to enable people to create a report from the drone. So it goes directly from the drone through the system, and then the watch app that we're going to make, so it's drone to watch, so people could actually receive the report.
1: Yes,
10: from the water, which is going to be really cool.
1: Sarah Beardmore is my guest, the founder of Dorsal. It is a free app that you can download on your phone, on your watch, your device, that will give you real-time alerts when it comes to shark activity. So how long's it been around, Sarah, Dorsal?
10: 2015 we started it, and so 9 years, but we kind of just let it grow, and then it's been after this past year of some increase in public chats and community conversations, that the amount of drone reports that we've we receive now has increased by probably 60% for a public report. So
1: yeah, wow.
10: Yeah, so we really want to provide the opportunity for that kind of technology to get to people in as close to real time as possible.
1: And as you know, I'm sure you've found out over the decade or so you've had this, information is key, isn't it? And here in South Australia, not sure what it's like where you are in New South Wales, but, you know, we're having shark sightings almost every day, it feels like, in summer.
10: Yeah, it is. Like, I guess that knowledge is power, like the information is key. And we're not here to make people afraid. Like, I think you get to decide what you do with that information. Sharks travel. So if you see a shark, if you get a shark report in the morning, it doesn't mean that it's there even 2 hours later. It just means be a little bit careful, make sure that you're, you know, aware. But especially these remote locations, now we're seeing drone operators, recreational operators, flying their drone out before they go for a surf, and that actually gives them that feeling of safety.
1: Really? So that's, yeah. Wow, okay, so that's become part of the tradition, I guess, or the kind of what you would normally do when you go out for a surf. So you get the wax, you get the board, and then you get your drone to make sure it's okay and jump. It makes sense. Like, we have places down in the southeast and on the peninsula where, you know, as you say, these are remote places where you may not get a chance to speak to a local before you go in for a surf.
10: Yeah, I think, and at those remote, you know, in South Australia, it's a lot of talks, so the locals talk to each other, they leave signs down the beach.
1: Mm-hmm.
10: But yeah, we have spoken to people, especially from Adelaide, that go down there, and they're flying the drones out to just give them that level of security. It can be quite scary when there's not many people around, you've got perfect waves in front of you, you really want to go out, but mm-hmm. You kind of want to know before you go.
1: That's amazing. Is there anything like this anywhere else around the world, Sarah, or you're leading the charge internationally?
10: I think, we're leading the charge internationally on this one. So again, it's like government bodies kind of going through the systems. But a lot of the time, it takes time for them to process through the lifeguards, through the official channels. Sometimes they're not coming through for hours later. So,
1: mm-hmm.
10: you know, we often see a lot of these reports coming to Dorsal before the official channels are even seeing them from people on the beach.
1: Oh, wow. You'd be great for news services too. They'll be following your app because you know that news services love that. It's the Jaws effect for a TV news.
10: Yes, they do love it. We get a lot of phone calls after sharks in the rivers in Brisbane and all the unusual places.
1: Well, as I say, it's a great thing you're doing. Community service, the fact that it is free. So as simple as, for those who aren't quite as tech savvy, Sarah, so we just go to the App Store and we just type in Dorsal, D-O-R-S-A-L, as in the fin, and then we can download the app and away we go, get the notifications and the alerts and get ready for summer.
10: Yeah, perfect. I like to say it's kind of part of my safety routine now, my beach routine, get the sunscreen, get the surfboard, check the app and go.
1: When do the sharks normally come? Is it this time of year, Sarah, or are they a little closer to the warmer weather?
10: We are seeing reports now, but again, it's just because we've got, I think, more drone operators flying. But we get most reports in summer because everyone's at the beach. So it is hard to tell. It's one of the questions we get asked the most. I'm not going to pretend to be a scientist on that one, we see our biggest increase in summer. But there's also more people at the beach. And there's just a genuine, people instinctly want to help each other, right? So they want to let other people know. If you saw a shark and you didn't share that information, you kind of might be thinking about that for a long time.
1: 100%. And I guess you're probably one of those mad surfers too, Sarah, that doesn't matter what season of the year it is, you're going for a surf no matter what. If the waves are good, you're out.
10: Yeah, that's right.
1: All right, let's have a look. I'm just, before I let you go, South Australia, when was the last one? 26th of August. Yesterday you had one on the Eyre Peninsula at Mary Ellis Rec. Fishery Bay on the 23rd. Lone Pines on the Eyre Peninsula on the 23rd. Coles Point on the Eyre Peninsula on the 23rd. Okay, geez, so That's probably the same surfer, you know that, Sarah?
10: It's the same drone. Yeah, it's the same person operating the drone.
1: Wow. Sleaford Bay, Walker's Reef, Anxious Bay. Yeah. Well done. What a great service. What a great app. An idea, Sarah. Well done.
10: Yeah, I appreciate that. Thank you.
1: Oh, well, thank you for joining us this afternoon, letting people know. People will download that on their phone, I'm sure. And as you say, information is key. But people make their decision. We don't want people to be scared of the ocean. As you say, just because there's a shark there now doesn't mean it's going to linger. It won't be there all day. But certainly, I think it's better for you if you're actually in the water and then you get the alert. That might be a good excuse for you to get out quickly, just in case. Yeah. So. Thanks, Sarah. Appreciate your time. Well done.
10: Much appreciated. Have a great day.
1: Sarah Beardmore is the founder of Dorsal, as in the fin, D-O-R-S-A-L. It's a free app. I was downloading it while I was talking to Sarah during the show. And then you go to the app and you can set notifications and you can set alerts and then you get to pick your state. You've actually got a choice if you're going overseas too. So anyone that loves to surf internationally, if you're heading to one of those surfing type places, but I'm having a look here. It's kind of like Google Maps, really. And there's been a few reports of the Eyre Peninsula, and I guess as summer kicks on, that'll get busier and busier. A couple in Victoria, just around the Geelong Bay area, and then a heap on the east coast, everywhere from Nowra all the way up through Barrel, other side of Liverpool and Gosford. Interesting. Dorsal. Have a look for it on the App Store, free app to let you know about shark movement here in South Australia. Mike, on the issue of sharks, good afternoon.
11: Yeah, I always surf with someone who's fatter. I figure the shark's going to take the fat one before he takes me.
1: Yeah, maybe that's why I'm getting invited, Mike. No, that is, how often do you surf? Where do you go?
11: Just down Seaford.
1: Okay. Ever seen a shark? Is that a shark-prone area?
11: No, not really. Okay. They're usually chasing the... Oh, what are those big fish? Forget the name of it.
1: Like a tuna? No. Seaford.
11: Snapper.
1: Snapper, okay. Yeah, well, I guess that's a great thing for the community to have. You know, if someone like yourself, if you want to go out for a surf, why would you not just check ahead of time? And we're hearing more and more, Mike, that they're coming closer to shore, be it lack of food, so they're coming in looking for more food. Or I even heard that I think there was an issue with orcas, where the orcas were actually frightening the sharks and they were coming in closer. So,
11: like I said, swim with someone fatter.
1: Thank you, Mike. Well, that might be a good way for people to lose weight, just in case they get the invite. 16-2, 8223-0000. You can talk about the sharks too, if you like. I'll get to your texts and calls next.
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1: Bit of Steve Earle, Copperhead Road. This was a good song. Back in the day, 13 to 2. After 2 o'clock, we'll talk about SIDS, Sudden Infant Death Syndrome. Today, the 27th of August, is Red Nose Day. We'll find out how they're going in their battle. Matthew from Morfordville, good afternoon.
22: G'day, Leif. Something you used to do many, many years ago, yourself and a couple of mates.
1: Mm-hmm.
22: Run fishing line out through the lounge room window.
1: Yes.
22: Across to the front of the door, through the screen door and tie it onto the door knocker.
1: Right.
22: And as somebody walked past, we'd pull on the fishing line. Of course, that would make the door knocker go. But the screen door was shut and you can't get to the door knocker unless you open the door. There'd be nobody there. But the looks on the people as they walk past think, what the hell was going
1: on? Yeah, who's doing that? almost like a ghost.
22: Exactly, and that's it. You see, some people would look at it a little bit shocked or whatever, and others would have a giggle, but it was simple, didn't hurt anybody. We thought it was a hell of a joke.
1: Yeah, that's the thing. It's sort of harmless fun. You can imagine it would get annoying after a while for the people involved, but there's no real harm there. That's why I thought it was interesting, this story, Matthew, where the man was clearly unhappy with the kids ringing his doorbell, so he took off after them. But imagine how many of us would have got in trouble during that time, Matthew, for that kind of things.
22: I remember, just speaking of such things, devilment and a little bit bad. In the olden days, we used to have fire alarm posts in the street where you break glass and press the button and talk directly to the fire station. Well, my brother used to be in the fire brigade, and they'd turn out to... if an alarm was activated.
1: Yep.
22: And they said to a couple of kids hanging around, they said to them, who broke the glass? No, who pressed the button?
1: Press the alarm, yeah.
22: Nobody had admitted it. Well, who broke the glass? And so one kid put his hand up. Yeah, you're not real smart. But
1: That
22: was taking government to an extreme.
1: Correct. And I think, you would get probably fined for that too because it becomes an issue. But, Matthew, that's exactly what we're after. Thank you for the call. We'll take calls on this later. Bob Boone's going to join us from Adelaide Remember When and Boomer, part of the advertiser. This is on a story, if you missed the very start of the show, where in New South Wales, in Coffs Harbour, a couple of 10, 11, 12-year-old kids ding-dong-ditched. Just constantly ringing the doorbell of a house, and then they took off on their e-bikes and their e-scooters with a 78-year-old man. He wasn't happy with it, so he chased them in his car. But he went too far because he drove up on the median strip to try and get the kids, and he hit the kids with his car. He's now speaking to police. Luckily, the kids are okay. But that's what we're after. Harmless fun when you're a child. But would have been really annoying for the person that you were doing that from. This one from Jerry on the text. He said, like you, my mates and I used to rock roofs. We would also turn on the front yard taps and then we would run off. And we go to Arndale and we always took the overhanging lemons from people's front yards. This one said, Leith, we used to shove phone book pages into the coin refund. So when no one answered, the coin would land on the paper and not be there to grab from the flap. We would leave it for a few days, go back with a coat hanger, we'd pull the paper out and we had hit the jackpot. That's quite clever, really, isn't it? Excellent. The train crossing. Now, this was one of our text messages who said that there was some way they were able to, here it is here, the railway crossings would go down with a 20-cent coin. I was unfamiliar as to how that would actually work. So the train crossing thing was where the sensors were. if you did it at the same time and you left the coins there, it would then take them off. We used to do that all the time at the Merino Rocks Crossing. Thank you for that. Marion would jump a fence in Colonel-like Gardens and would grab the peaches off the trees in summer. The cops were called out once. Oh, that's Rob from Marion, not our Marion. Thank you, Rob. Appreciate that. In terms of crime in business, Andrew says, talking about the crime, why would pubs go cash? It's nuts. This will only increase the risk to the venue of being held up and robbed. Also increases the same risk to the patrons who need to carry the cash. Crooks will know that the pubs will target them. It is a very bad idea. Andrew, another Andrew asks, why is the government wanting to use high-polluting diesel generators to back up the AI centres when modular mini reactors are stable, long-term, zero emission and now available off the shelf and ready to run? Paul said, walk into the Coles at Churchill Centre and assume the other Coles supermarkets. You go to the meat section, you'll see the tags on the choice meat like T-bones and lamb choin, lamb loin chops and roasts, etc. They are to prevent the theft. It speaks volumes on the world that we live in if tags need to be put on packs of meat. Yeah, that is sad that we've got to that point, Paul, isn't it? It shows you the desperation. So clearly there is a desperation for customers in terms of being able to afford the goods. I'm sure there's also just a bit of a mischief angle to that too. But yeah, there always was the tags, wasn't there, on clothes at department stores. But now we're getting it on items that are in our supermarkets, which is not ideal at all. 8223 0000 if you'd like to send a text. 0448 08 1395. Edwin's called in from Campbelltown. G'day, Edwin.
0: G'day there, Ali. Look, I just want to say that I'm in hospital at the moment and I'm just awaiting prostate surgery, so I'll be having that tomorrow.
1: Oh, good luck, Edwin.
0: Yeah, thank you. But I do miss 5AA and the talkbacks and all my friends and the listeners up on at the radio station.
1: Okay. So what does your operation look like tomorrow?
0: It's going to be holium intravention of the prostate using a laser beam.
1: Okay.
0: So that's what's going to happen. It's going to happen sometime tomorrow. And so I'll have to fast till midnight, yep, from midnight onwards.
1: And is there a long hospital stay after that? How does that work?
0: I'll probably be about maybe 2 or 3 days or so.
1: Okay.
0: After that, yeah.
1: And then a recovery time, do they tell you that?
0: There was talk about rehabilitation, but I'm not that bad for that. But I'll have to have friends or family to look after me for a little while.
1: Anyway, yeah, sure.
0: So I can get up on my feet again.
1: Oh, that's good. Lucky you got a good inner circle around you. Well, all the best, Edwin. We're all thinking of you. I hope the surgery goes well tomorrow and hopefully I'm sure you can still listen to the radio in the hospital, can you not, on that thing that clicks to the back of the bed?
0: No, I can't, because it doesn't have that facility. All I can listen to is Radio RN and the ABC.
1: We've got to work that out. I guess most people now listen to the radio on their 5AA player app, I guess. So you put your headphones in and away you go. But I always, remember that thing you used to clip on the back of the bed and it would be the audio for the television you were watching, or you could flick it across to the radio if you wish. So,
0: okay. Yeah, well, I've got that here, the big screen. But unfortunately, it doesn't have the facility to go up to 5AA.
1: Well, that is not, you know what, Edwin? That next time we get Blair Boyer on, the health minister, we're going to work on that. We need to fix our hospitals. Let's get some pillows for people who need them. Let's get people out of the corridors. Let's get 5AA on the radio, Edwin.
0: Also, one more thing. I want to just say I think the staff here are all wonderful. They're really great there. They look after you. I feel very much at home here.
1: Well done. Which hospital is it?
0: RAH.
1: RAH. All right. Good luck tomorrow, Edwin. All the best. We'll be thinking of you.
0: Thanks, Lee.
1: Well done. Edwin from Campbelltown, who's having a prostate surgery operation tomorrow. Maxine said we did the payphone change slot thing too. Emptied wishing wells, Maxine. Used to write to the Milky on behalf of other households and we would order chocolate milk and then we'd go and collect it. If we were lucky, the tip-top van would have just delivered fresh bread and rolls as well. Maxine, love it. God, you're a bit mischievous, isn't it? That is excellent. I only just got the tail end of that because of my age. We had a milkman. Ours was a famous milkman, actually, in Millicent, because our milkman was the Footscray fullback of the century, Herb Henderson, who used to come around to our homes, early 80s, I guess, and would drop off the milk to the front door. And yes, you used to be able to order flavoured milks or custards or things like that, which is great. Wow, emptying a wishing well. Is that a probe? Probably not. But again, it's harmless fun. I'm sure it's not done today. You see a lot of greats now, don't you, when it comes to wishing wells? There's one every time we go home in Meningi, which is a great toilet stop town. There's a beautiful big wishing well there, but oh, it's all locked up. More security than Yatla, that place. Before we get to news, Mel's got the latest for us at 2 o'clock. On the other side of the news, we'll talk about Red Nose Day, which used to be huge at school. I wonder if it's still having the same effect at schools and high schools now. As I say, be it individuals or cars or buildings, used to see a lot of red noses around. I'm assuming that sudden infant death syndrome hasn't been cured or stopped. So we'll find out how they're tracking with that. That was one of the great days of the school calendar, a bit like when you used to jump rope for Heart, for the Heart Foundation, and you would raise your money, go and hit up every family member you knew, friends, neighbours, etc., get the money, and X amount that you earned would get you something else. Work your way up to a skipping rope or even a bike if you were lucky. So we'll talk about SIDS and Red Nose Day very shortly. Just before we do, I thought this was interesting. So, you know, the Bush summit is on at the moment and the Prime Minister was speaking.
3: Well, what worries me is overregulation. I wouldn't care. And we need to do something about it. And we are. And we sit down, you know, we've abolished. We've abolished 1,000 tariffs, for example, as one of the things that we've done. That was creating a part of bureaucracy. One of the things that the economic summit that Jim Chalmers convened last year was about how do we get rid of excess regulation. You know, a lot of that is state. We have three levels of government. That can create a problem as well. If we're starting Australia again, you wouldn't have three levels of government.
1: What about the very start, though? Sounded like a fringe routine, a comedy show. Got a few laughs there at the Bush summit. But this was interesting from our Premier, Peter Malinauskas, who said this today.
4: So we don't have a migration crisis. If you accept that we need the labour, we don't have a migration crisis. We've got a housing crisis. Now, people want to drum around and say, oh, well, the way we fix the housing crisis is to dial back migration, except for the fact that the majority of the skilled migrants, or the majority of people that I see working on housing sites in South Australia, are from other parts of the world.
1: So that's an interesting take. You might have a thought on that. You're welcome to share it with us at any time. 8223 0000. Go in the running for our family pass to the Royal Show. Does Australia have a migrant problem? Do we have a housing problem? Or do we have both? You can let me know. Text, email, or call. It's 2 o'clock.
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9: Mostly sunny and 19 today with the 2 o'clock news. I'm Mel Usher. The federal government is seeking an urgent update on the well-being of Australians missing in Nepal. At least 162 people are dead, with fears the toll will rise following catastrophic flash flooding along the Nepal-Tibet border. 34 Australians are missing and specialist DFAT staff have been deployed to assist in rescue efforts. Foreign Minister Penny Wong says information regarding their safety is limited.
23: I'm sure there are many Australians who are very concerned about friends or family who may be in this region. I would say to you at this stage, access and information are very limited given the scale of disaster. We will do our best to ascertain whatever information we can.
9: Domestic cats and dogs are in the spotlight as the threat of bird flu intensifies. Exposure is not good for pets. 5AA vet Dr. Derrick says the infection can take hold quickly.
5: They will get a very high fever, which will make them lethargic and miserable and off their food. And they often get a very copious eye discharge and nasal discharge, and they can have breathing difficulties. A lot of them, they actually get swelling of the brain. They can have seizures and do other sort of strange things.
9: The Qantas chief executive says safety remains a priority for all carriers which operate at Sydney Airport. The Australian Transport Safety Bureau has launched two new investigations into taxiing conflicts at the airport. Air Services maintains the number of incidents at the site this month is consistent with average reporting levels. Vanessa Hudson says she's confident Sydney Airport is a safe place.
6: We are continuing to be comfortable and that the organisation and also the environment is safe to operate.
9: Today is Red Nose Day, raising funds for research and supporting families impacted by sudden infant death syndrome. Red Nose Chief Executive Amy Cooper says up to 9 lives are lost to SIDS in Australia every day.
7: 6 to stillbirth and 2 within that first 28 days of life. And Red Nose works across that research space, critical prevention, education for Australian families, and we're there 24/7.
9: A local tribute to Dolly Parton has bobbed up on Brighton Beach. Artist Sue Norman has etched a picture of Dolly and a butterfly in the sand. There are calls for a more permanent tribute in Nashville. A petition has been launched to rename the airport after Dolly. While her music is in demand on streaming services, Dolly Parton's overall streams skyrocketed on Spotify yesterday, up over 1,200% globally on her typical daily average. Now turning to 5AA Sport.
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9: The Cats have been fined $140,000 by the AFL over a secret concussions waiver. They failed to lodge the variation to Jake Colajasny's contract, which reduced their exposure to legal risk. The Western Bulldogs have increased their offer to Zach Butters in an attempt to secure the free agent. AFL Media is reporting it's close to $17 million over 9 years. Movement behind the scenes at Alberton. Director of coaching Andy Collins will leave Port Adelaide, returning to Melbourne for personal and private reasons. He joined ahead of this season, supporting Josh Carr through his first year as senior coach. Western Bulldogs coach Luke Beveridge is confident Tim English will stay at the club next year, despite interest from GWS.
8: I think it's baseless, the speculation. We haven't seen or heard anything internally that gives it any credence. I think he will. He's not intimating that he's unhappy. You know, he's been a tremendous servant for a long period of time.
9: Now checking 5AA traffic.
24: There's works to watch out for in Findon on Crittenden Road, outbound near Glen Elder Street. Speed back to 40Ks there. Also works in Felixstowe on OG Road, outbound near Kent Street, and in Unley on Unley Road, citybound near Clyde Street. And crews continue works on a burst water main in Paralowie on Waterloo Corner Road near Poplar Road. 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Adelaide's most accurate traffic on 5AA.
9: The 5AA forecast, mostly sunny this afternoon, mostly sunny tomorrow and Saturday with tops of 21 and cloud clearing on Sunday 18. Right now it's 19 degrees on 5AA, always Adelaide.
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1: 4 minutes after two. Thank you for tuning in on this Thursday afternoon. 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End of the show at 4 o'clock. We will pull out one name. You'll be off to the Royal Adelaide Show. 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You can get them at your local Drake's, or you can win them right here on 5AA. So be a part of the show. You can also save $10 off your family midweek show ticket. You can do that at Drake's Supermarkets. The show is just but days away, and we will be there, which is going to be a lot of fun. Today, The 27th of August is Red Nose Day, one of the great days on the calendar. So I said at the start of the show, some of my fondest memories through primary school and high school were all of us wearing red noses, big red noses on the buildings, red noses on our cars, all for sudden infant death syndrome. The CEO of Red Nose Australia is Amy Cooper, who joins me this afternoon. Amy, lovely to have you on. Happy Red Nose Day.
10: Thanks, Leif. It's great to be here on Red Nose Day.
1: 38th, is that right?
10: It is. And Red Nose Day was the very first charity awareness day of its kind in Australia. So we are 38 years strong this year.
1: I'm going to show my age here, Amy. So I remember the first one. That would have been 1988. And I was year 7 in primary school. And the fact that we all got to wear noses and, you know, with the elastic on them at the time, and we'd all put them on and walk around school. And as I say, people would decorate their cars and buildings. It's, I mean, 4 decades now. It's a great legacy that you've created.
10: It is. And I'm glad that you're still getting a little bit silly for a serious cause.
1: How has it gone? So over those years, obviously you're continuing your research and education and supporting families when it comes to sudden loss of pregnancy, birth or children.
10: That's right. You know, Red Nose was really born out of that SIDS movement. So it used to be referred to as cot death, which was a huge challenge for the Australian community at the time. And it's through groundbreaking research and the prevention education that we're doing as a charity, we've been able to reduce and keep that rate down at 80% as we educate each new wave of parents coming through. So it means almost 13,000 little lives have been saved over that time. But very tragically in Australia, we lose 3,000 babies and children suddenly and unexpectedly in Australia each year. Mm. That's 9 little lives lost every day to stillbirth in that neonatal period and then right throughout infancy and up to 18 years of age. And Red Nose works right across that broad spectrum. We are best known for obviously our work with SIDS, but we're continuing our research, our prevention work, and of course being there 24/7 with grief support services for those families that do tragically lose their child.
1: So it's heartbreaking, isn't it? But I guess over the year, have you been able to chip away? Have you been able to reduce the number with all the amazing money that you've raised and the work that you've been doing?
10: Yes, that's right. So, you know, we've seen that incredible reduction of SIDS by 80%. Mm-hmm. And, yeah, that means that 13,000 little lives have been saved over that time. But we do know losing 9 little lives every day in Australia, there is more work to be done, you know, in broader spaces that look into that sudden and unexpected death.
1: Yes. Do we know obviously you're doing a lot of research as part of this too. Mm. Amy, have we ever been able to work out exactly why, you know, we have SIDS and there is stillbirth and there are some other causes?
10: Look, we know risk factors associated with it. Our Back to Sleep campaign, which has the 6 safe sleep recommendations, has been really instrumental in reducing that SIDS rate. And anyone can see, you know, receive that guidance on our website around those sleep recommendations. Likewise, with stillbirth, we understand that potentially 50% of stillbirth may be preventable. And likewise, there's emerging research that's going on at the moment around some of those risk factors behind it. And we share that evidence-based advice out with families who are expecting to ensure that they can have safer pregnancies.
1: I was looking at your website earlier today, knowing that we were speaking. The amount of money that you've raised, Amy, is extraordinary. And I know this year you've got a target of $2 million. I mean, the generosity of people to get behind your cause is immense, isn't it?
10: Yes, it is incredible. We're hoping to raise $2 million and that will be invested in some of our current research projects, which is going right to that heart of some of those things that we still don't understand around SIDS, stillbirth and other unexpected deaths. So it really makes a huge difference, and there's many ways the community can get behind us today.
1: 20 million, am I right, over the decades that you raised?
10: It is. Yeah. It is. So, yeah, that has gone right into those life-saving research and programs for us.
1: Wow.
10: So, yeah, over 38 years.
1: Lots of different ways too, isn't it, that people can help you out, from a fitness challenge to fundraisers to donations to merch?
10: That's right, and we've got some incredible match giving going on today, so you can double your impact thanks to one of our incredible partners, Bonds. If you donate via rednoseday.org.au, we've also had very generous support from led by Paul Field, who is a bereaved father himself, but mm-hmm. long been an ambassador and of course the man behind the Wiggles.
1: Mm-hmm.
10: And we have an album that's just come out called Cradle Rock Songs for Little Lives, and it brings together incredible Australian musicians like Jimmy Barnes, Kate Fabrano, Vicar and Linda, that have all contributed songs for our cause, and people can find out more again at rednoseday.org.au. But we've got people out rocking the red, wearing red, of course, buying and wearing their iconic red noses. You can still get those.
1: Mm-hmm.
10: We've got some lovely Wiggles toys as well as Australian plush animals that are really popular with kids, and lots of schools and daycares doing discos today.
1: Excellent.
10: As well.
1: Red Nose Day is today, the 27th of August. You can find out details and get everything you need to support the great cause, rednoseday.org.au. Amy Cooper is my guest, the CEO. You know what I love, Amy, is that over the years you've evolved from the plastic red nose that we had to a foam version now, because I remember those early ones having a big snoz myself, Amy. It was a little tight around the nose, but now you can get involved, raise some money, be part of a great cause.
10: Yeah, no, I'm glad it helps you be a little bit silly for a serious cause.
1: How important is the support for families too? And when we talk about mental health a lot, it's often mentioned in our news cycles, etc. You know, men's mental health, and there's a great push on that for young people, isolation through COVID and what that means. But I guess if a family loses a baby or a child, like the support that they need, you know, it's 24/7, isn't it?
10: It is, and it's absolutely vital. And, you know, Red Nose is really pleased to be able to be there 24/7 via our support line, as well as running a range of grief and loss support services, including counselling, our hospital home program, peer support groups, and many community activities. Like, we had a remembrance service last night.
1: Mm-hmm.
10: But, you know, we recently had a parent share just how life-saving Red Nose 24/7 support can be. They said that they were able to talk to someone who'd also lost their child, but helped them see that, you know, while they're in that intense period of grief, that their grief wouldn't go away, but they could find a way to be able to kind of live alongside it. And, you know, it's so important in terms of, you know, our mission is around saving little lives, but also being there for families and ensuring that they get the right support at the right time that really helps prevent those long-term mental health challenges when that support isn't there.
1: Yeah, well, it's a credit to you. As I say, I can't remember. Maybe you know the history on this, Amy, and maybe someone was around in 88, but I don't remember. Like, you led the way. You guys were pioneers in having a little bit of fun like that for a charity. Normally there would sort of be the rattling of the tins, etc., but all of a sudden to be a little bit silly, to be able to buy a red nose, to put it on and to have some fun and raise awareness and funds. And now, I guess, you know, a lot of charities are following your lead and coming up with various and different ways that they can get supported too. But it's a credit to whoever came up with the idea all those years ago, Amy.
10: Yes, it was Corinne Fitzgerald, who was the founder of the SIDS movement. She was a bereaved parent in Victoria, and she, you know, brought the idea Australia-wide, and it's really led the way for the charity to have great sort of awareness and support from the Australian community.
1: Well done. Have a great Red Nose Day. I hope you raise lots of money, 2 million plus, and continue the amazing work that you're doing, Amy. So thank you for your time this afternoon.
10: Thanks so much, Lee. Really appreciate it on Red Nose Day.
1: Well done. CEO of Red Nose Australia, Amy Cooper. my guest. If you would like to help out the cause, you can do so by going to the website rednoseday.org.au. And as Amy mentioned, they've raised $20 million plus for vital research, saving 12,500 babies, reducing sudden infant deaths by 80%. So it shows you that all of that money and all of that effort over those decades has worked. The first back in 1988, 38th annual Red Nose Day, supporting SIDS, stillbirth and other causes. Just incredible. Standing by the families in some of the darkest moments of their lives. So research, education and more. rednoseday.org.au if you want to support.
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4: 20 minutes after 2, 8223 0000 if you'd like to join us. Lee, that's a real shame that you cannot buy the red noses at servos anymore, says our text. Looks like you can just buy them online. I'm sure that that bites into some of the money that they get from now. I guess that's the issue, isn't it? It's the new world of there are so many worthy causes. What do service stations do? So there are pens and daffodils and beanies and red noses. I mean, a number of charities, any charity that you speak to, they will all try and come up with some kind of idea or gimmick that people will be more encouraged to be a part of. And that's why when you see, you know, what Beck Danaher and the MND team have been able to do with the beanies, which become like an annual thing now, I guess that's the drama. You need to partner up with someone, whether you can sell the physical copy. Back in the day, you know, SIDS wouldn't have had a lot of competition. Therefore, they were, you're right, they were everywhere. You could always buy a red nose. But if you do want to support, you can still do so via the website. Incredible organisation, the best part of 40 years. Our Premier not getting a lot of love on the text regarding his comments there at the Bush Summit. Emily says, is Mally at the summit to find his favourite cows? At least we get a break from the cult of personality for a few days. Jeff said the Premier is talking rubbish. I'm a tradie and the Australian are the majorities on sites by a mile and on housing competition for home. That is what is pushing up prices and rents. Thank you for that. On the issue of being mischievous, Andrew said, I used to work in a pinball machine and a video games arcade as a tech in the 90s. At the time, $1 and $2 coins came in. At the same time, the technology of coin mechanisms improved so they could measure the metal content of the coin, which prevented people from being able to get the free games because they would often glue washers together. Wonder if anyone in our audience did that. Get a couple of washers from the shed, glue them together. Feels like a coin, weighs like a coin. Pretty smart, really, wasn't it? Karen used to stay in a caravan park when she was a kid. Thought it was great fun to knock on the caravan doors and then run away. Once a bloke caught us, gave us a good telling off. It worked because we didn't do it again. Maxine's come back with her criminal mastermind of the wishing well. She said we would siphon the water from the well and the grate was just wide enough for small hands. Well done, Maxine. I like it. Hey, we've all got a life of crime if we scratch. Hopefully it's just petty, minor petty crime. Paul said in the day we used to tie a fishing line to a little bell out the front of the old Tea Tree Gully police station. We would tie it to a tree where the wind was blowing and it rang the bell. The sergeant's wife would always answer the door. She rang the hotel where the sergeant was having a couple of drinks and he came down the back streets and grabbed us and threw us in the coop. That's what it was called at the day. Rang our parents and boy, did we get it. There you go. Thank you, Paul. This one said, Leith, we used to call 199 on the payphone because it would always ring back. I had forgotten that. So 199 and then you would hang it up, wouldn't you, the payphone, and then it would automatically kick into gear and ring the phone. I was saying to Madeline during the ad break how I don't remember doing that so much, the 199, but do you remember ringing 1194? Because you were desperate to know what the time was.

0: how much of our lives do we waste ringing the talking clock? But it was fun. I guess if you didn't have a clock or a watch by, you needed to know what the time was. But you got onto it. 1194, they were the days. Kids would have no idea what any of that means. I played you a bit of the PM earlier, grilled over the regulation, and the crowd was laughing at the Bush summit.
1: Well, what worries me is over-regulation. I wouldn't care.
0: Laughter from the crowd. Pauline Hanson had an interesting take on the PM speech today.
2: I'm angry with it. When he kept saying there a few times, I got it. No, you haven't got it. You've actually are the cause of all the problems of the distress, the farming sector that's been under the pressure of regulation, control. And when he goes to Rushy Lagoon, he's the one who's responsible for that being sold to another international buyer, because Jim Chalmers, who is the treasurer, oversees the Foreign Investment Review Board. So he would have known about the $69 million that came out of the climate energy to actually buy it. So he hasn't got it. He's the cause of all these problems.
0: So a lot of news coming out of the Bush summer today. We know the farmers are doing it very tough at the moment. So the PM and respective premiers copping a bit of a grilling. Mel's got 2:30 headlines for us coming up very shortly. The latest on the issue in Nepal with the floods that are going on. We played a little bit of the Foreign Minister earlier, Penny Wong. Here she is talking about the Australians who are missing.
3: To date, I understand that at least 34 Australians are amongst those missing. We understand these Australians were part of separate pilgrimage and tour groups. I'm not in a position to provide any further details about them at this stage. The government's priority is to confirm the whereabouts and welfare of these Australians and DFAT officials in Nepal. And also China are seeking to do that. Obviously, the situation is a difficult one.
0: And what does our response look like from Australia?
3: We are currently deploying further DFAT personnel, including crisis response experts, to the region. I've asked DFAT to ensure that we provide the support needed to these posts, particularly our post in Nepal.
0: The other issue that we'll discuss throughout the afternoon, part of 5AA News, and also touch on with Stephen Rowe and Tim Ginever, the sports show from 4 o'clock this afternoon, is that the Geelong findings have come down regarding Colajasny. And the report from the AFL suggests that the commission said in a statement that the review found that Geelong did not intend to conceal the existence of the agreement or deceive the AFL or the AFL Players Association. There was no inappropriate or improper conduct that warrants additional action under the AFL rules by either Geelong or the AFL representative. So Andrew Dillon will face questions later today regarding the AFL's involvement in the scandal. Current Cats president Grant McCabe has claimed that there are extensive consultations with various experts, including AFL officials. So you'll hear more on Geelong and the Colajasny story as the afternoon progresses. Before we get to headlines, let's speak to a mischievous David from Burwood. Afternoon, David.
4: How you going?
0: Good, thank you.
4: Just sort of caught up on the mischievous things you're talking about.
0: Yes.
4: The bubble gum machines, where you put 2 cents in the machine, turn the knob around, and you get a bubble gum come out.
0: I love those. Yep.
4: Yeah, like those. Well, you put your 2 cents in, get your bubble gum, chew your bubble gum up, and stick it, the bubble gum chewed up bit, stick it to the 2 cent piece so it wouldn't fall out of the slot, but it would just keep going round and round and round. Never ending bubble gum.
0: Genius, David.
4: Genius.
0: Genius.
4: We got bored of that, so you just pick up the whole bubblegum machine one night because they left them out,
0: yep.
4: Take them to the nearby paddock, smash it up, you get all the coin and get all the bubblegum.
0: Oh, wow. And you're rich. You criminal mastermind, David.
4: With 2 cent coin.
0: Well, I tell you, we're of a different generation. So in my day, it was always 10 cent or 20 cent, those bubblegum machines. But yes, I know the one, the silver knob that you would turn clockwise. So
4: you
0: great.
4: Got it.
0: So great.
4: You got it.
0: David, well done. Thank you for that. We're going to speak to Bob Byrne, friend of show, former 5AA manager and employee from Adelaide Remember When and Boomer. This is on the back of the story of the guy who ding-dong ditched, an old guy who wasn't happy with that, so he chased him down with his car. So we're after your ways that you were mischievous as a child. Harmless, but possibly annoying. next.
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12: Good afternoon, Mel Usher with the news headlines. There's been a house fire at Manopara West, leaving $1 million damage bill. Two boys aged 11 and 14 are believed to be among 34 missing Australians following a deadly landslide at the border of Nepal and Tibet. Unions are slamming Qantas for blaming jet fuel prices for a drop in profits. And in sport, Director of Coaching Andy Collins will leave Port Adelaide, returning to Melbourne. The 5AA forecast, mostly sunny this afternoon, sunny tomorrow, 21. Right now, it's 19 degrees. We'll have more news at 3 on 5AA, always Adelaide.
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0: Bob Byrne is going to join us very shortly from Adelaide Remember When and Boomer in the advertiser. We're talking about when you were mischievous as a child, or mischievous, if you're my grandfather. When you were mischievous as a child, but it was sort of harmless fun. That's what we're after. We'll take your calls on that after Bob in just one second. First, let's get the official details on the weather from the Bureau of Meteorology. Steph Spackman joins us this afternoon. Hey, Steph, this is the pick of the day so far this week. Well done to you and the Bureau. Today's a beautiful day in Adelaide.
13: Oh, thank you. The crystal ball has come through for us today, that's for sure. It has been quite pleasant and still 19 degrees out there at the moment and pretty sunny, continuing all the way through, but getting a bit cloudy around about the Mount Lofty ranges.
0: You and I spoke yesterday. Are we expecting more of this the next few days?
13: Yes, we are. That high pressure system is really starting to move across the Bight now and bringing sunny conditions tomorrow, looking at a top of 21 degrees. 21 again on Saturday, a little bit of extra cloud around. And on Sunday, a little bit cooler, 18 degrees, and the possibility of a bit of morning fog, but otherwise dry all the way through the weekend.
0: Oh, that's good news. What about for the farmers and for the gardeners? Is there any rain in store in the next 7 days or so?
13: Not too much going through. There is a trough which is lingering over WA and it's not moving across for a while, but on Monday we have the next indication of a large cold front crossing the southern parts of the continent. And early indications are looking at about 3 millimetres on Tuesday and up to 1 millimetre on Wednesday. So we'll just see how that develops as we move closer to that event.
0: All right. Well, watch with interest. Thank you, Steph. We'll enjoy our 19 degrees at the moment. We'll speak tomorrow. Thank you.
13: Thank you.
0: Steph Spackman from the Bureau. So as I mentioned earlier in the show, it's a serious story, and thankfully it hasn't got a horrific outcome, but it might be a way for us to have a little bit of fun on this. I mentioned earlier, I heard this story today about an elderly gentleman who has been charged with predatory driving after he allegedly hit two boys riding an e-bike with his car after a prank in Coffs Harbour, the New South Wales North Coast town. So police were told that the group of children knocked on a door at the Coffs Harbour home at 8:30 p.m., not midnight, 8:30 p.m. on Saturday. After knocking on the door of the house and ringing the doorbell, the kids ran away from the premise, jumped on their e-bikes and took off. It is the prank that is commonly known as the Ding Dong Ditch. Police then allege that after the prank, the homeowner gets in his car, he follows the kids on their e-bikes, he allegedly mounts the gutter, continues driving along the nature strip, and then crashes into the kids. He drives into the back of the e-bike. The two children are thrown into the air. They're aged 11 and 12, taken to hospital for treatment for minor injuries, have since been released, so they are okay. The 78-year-old man was arrested and taken to police. So again, serious story that we can perhaps roll into some afternoon nostalgia.
14: You must remember this. A kiss is still a kiss.

0: So let's talk about the things you did when you were young. Mischievous, a little naughty, but in the end were kind of harmless. Maybe annoying, like a ding-dong ditch. What have you got for us? 8223 0000. A man who I'm sure was mischievous as a child, but also would have collated a lot of these stories over the years via Boomer and the Advertiser or his very, very popular book series and website, Adelaide Remember When. I speak of the great Bob Byrne. Lovely to have you on, Bob.
1: Lovely to talk. How are you?
0: Very well, thank you. Have you ever had anyone knock on your door and it's irritated you so much you've got behind the wheel?
1: Well, no, I don't think I'd be. I know I'm a grumpy old man, but I don't think I'm quite that grumpy.
0: No, me neither. So we mentioned you were coming on. We thought this could be a little bit of fun. You've probably got some other suggestions for us, but what haven't, I guess, kids got a great imagination when they're younger to think of how they can create a little bit of havoc and carnage?
1: Oh, gosh, you know. Remembering back to my own childhood, which is a long time ago, God, was I ever a kid? And, you know, I wrote once in the Advertiser about the times I can recall as a child. Now, I spent much of my childhood years and primary school years in Whyalla.
0: Mm-hmm.
1: And so maybe I was away out of the city, but I can remember as kids, we used to, on a weekend, put our air rifles on the front of our bikes and ride through the town with the air rifles and go shooting birds. Now, fortunately, we were pretty bad shots, and I don't think any of the birds were injured or killed in any way, because mm-hmm. we were just firing at them, and we were, as I say, pretty bad shots at the time. But you know, what would happen today if kids rode through the town with rifles on their handlebars?
0: Oh, my Lord. Could you imagine? Bob, there was recently a story of a drama teacher who walked through the school grounds carrying a pretend rifle as part of a drama presentation, and the police were called. Because everyone saw them out the windows of the school. School went into lockdown and police were called. So, no, I can't imagine these little kids on their BMX riding around with slug guns.
1: Gosh, you know, my memory also goes back to my best friend in those days was the kid across the road, as was always the case. Neighbourhoods were so very important back in those days.
0: Mm-hmm.
1: And I think at the age of 11, he was given his first .22 rifle. Now, I mean, the difference between a slug gun and a .22 is pretty big. But he got a .22, so he gave me his slug gun. So we both had rifles at a very young age. Now, you know, I think about those times, and I think the difference is that his father had been at the war, and, you know, rifles were a totally different thing in terms of, you know, where they were and how they were used mm-hmm. by people within the community.
0: Yep.
1: And nobody would ever think of, you know, taking a rifle out and doing something wrong. I'm sure they did, but from time to time. But, you know, that's one thing that comes to mind anyway, that story of the kids with rifles on their bikes.
0: So we were the same. So Dad had his .22 under lock and key, but my brother and I, would shoot our slug guns all the time, like you.
1: Yes.
0: We didn't drive. Yeah. We didn't ride around the streets. We would do it from. We had a big block, and we would shoot Coke cans in the trees, or occasionally our neighbours if we weren't great shots. So they would hear these slugs sort of whizzing around their ears. So we've been getting so many great suggestions, Bob. And again, yeah, you and I are of different generations, so you might remember some of these. Graham said, Guy Fawkes Day, you would blow up neighbours' letterboxes. I miss that. Threepenny bombers, he describes.
1: Well, they were penny bungers when I was a kid, mm-hmm. so I go back a little bit further. But yes, penny bungers, blowing up letterboxes, and blowing up all sorts of things, actually, when I stop and think about it. But very, God, so dangerous.
0: So they would have been aluminium, I'm assuming, tin letterboxes, and what you opened it, how long would you have between, I guess, lighting your firework and then the, would it actually just explode or just damage the box?
1: Sometimes, depending on the state of the original box, I suppose, it could do a lot of damage. But yes, not a long time, because you would light the wick and then run like hell to get out of the way, because up it would go. Now, you know, you can imagine 8 or 9 year old kids with these penny bungers, and of course, being kids, we would tape a couple together,
0: of course,
1: or wire a couple together, which would give you double the explosion,
0: and greater
1: which
0: explosion.
1: Was even better, you know.
0: That is hilarious.
1: Gunpowder, fire, and 8 or 9 year old kids. What could possibly go wrong?
0: Correct. There's no recipe for disaster there.
1: No. Not at all.
0: I love this one from Brent. He said, as kids, we would play cricket and footy in the park. If a six was hit at a certain house, we'd knock on the door, but they would never, ever return our tennis ball. So then they would go away and return. There would be 20 highway department flashing lights in their garden that we had put there after we would collect them from all the roadworks. Oh. See, I like that kind of, that's a bit sort of evil genius.
1: Oh. Yes, well, I'll say. That's really getting stuck into it, isn't it? God.
0: That is excellent.
1: Yes.
0: What else have we got? The original spam call, says Paul. You would ring a random number from a payphone with no money. They couldn't hear you, but you could hear them. There was a bit of that, wasn't there? I think the prank call was very big at one stage, wasn't it?
1: Prank calls were probably something that came after my time, but I do remember one of the things we used to do was press button B. On our way to the beach, you know, you'd be heading down to the beach on our bikes, and every phone box that we came across, duck in and press button B, just in case anybody had tried to ring somebody, not been successful, and forget to press button B to get their money back. And sometimes you got lucky and there was a few coins in there. But that's probably the most damage we did with the telephones.
0: Bob, we have text messages of bells on fishing lines, people stealing from wishing wells. We have pay phone charge. I like this one, the change slot, where you would put paper in there and the money wouldn't come down. But if you remove the paper, then you were rich with coins.
1: Yes, that. I never did that, but I know of people who did. They used to stuff paper up the chute and then wait a couple of days and go and pull the paper out, and out would come the coins, because people had pressed button B wanting to get their coins back, and, of course, nothing came out, and they went, and left it. And there was 10 cents worth of lollies or a Coke, you know.
0: So great. So great. Jane says, in year 11, the arts teacher would have music playing. As the cassette player was behind me, I was asked to turn it off at the end of the lesson, but I would turn the volume up full bore, so then when she would turn it back on, it would blast out loud. Yeah, those kind of ones in classrooms were great too. You know, I think everyone had something in a science class too, where you would put different elements together to create a bit of mischief. All harmless, annoying, but harmless, I would have thought.
1: Harmless, I recently did a post on Facebook about inkwells.
0: Yep.
1: And you know, the old school desk where, and we used to have to write with a pen and nib. So, you know, you had to dip your pen into the inkwell and then write with the pen.
0: Yes.
1: And, of course, a lot of girls wrote in and said, I used to have my hair in plaits, and the boy behind me used to take my plaits and dip them in the inkwell.
0: Andrew says, when we were young, we had a similar tennis ball story. If we never got our tennis ball back, we would fill his swimming pool up with vegetable peels after mum had cooked the vegetables.
1: Oh.
0: Yeah.
1: Nasty. See, oh, yeah.
0: That would have been with Frank Pangello on Today Tonight, those kind of stories. All right. Bob Burney's our guest. Adelaide, remember when? Boomer in the advertiser. Let's see what callers have to say. Margaret, were you mischievous? What did you do?
2: Okay, so this wasn't me. This was one of my sons when he was young, and he used to do two things. First of all, when he was at school, you know, the keyboards on the computer.
0: Yep.
2: He would get all the little alphabets and completely take them off and change them around.
0: Oh, genius.
2: And he got in trouble for that one. And another one was back in the day, before mobile phones, when you would, you know, you say you'd order a pizza and it'd be on the landline, but they, you know, they didn't take your phone number. That wasn't recorded. So him and his mates used to be at someone's house, and they'd look out the window and they'd order a couple of pizzas for the people across the road, and you hadn't paid for them yet, and then the pizza delivery guy would go over there, and then they could watch the neighbour's arms up in the air, probably saying all these expletives, but they thought that was a hilarious joke.
0: That is great. Margaret, thank you. You ever do that? Bob, you ever order a pizza for someone else?
1: No, a bit modern for me. I mean, by the time pizzas came to Australia, I was an adult. And I wasn't getting into that kind of stuff.
0: We did have a caller earlier text in saying they used to, it was Sue, who said that she used to pinch the money from the milkman and she would use that to buy cigarettes.
1: I should imagine that would have happened because very trustingly, people used to leave the money in the milk bottle sometimes, in one of the old milk bottles. So when the milkie came and delivered the milk, he had his cash. But, that probably would have happened quite a bit.
0: Simon from Flagstaff Hill, what did you do, Simon?
3: I used to ride around my neighbourhood sticking newspaper up the phone, the money returned for the phone.
0: Mm-hmm.
3: And so when people had a missed call or whatever, the money wouldn't drop down to the newspaper. So I'd go around every 3 or 4 days collecting about 10 phone boxes worth of cash.
1: Wow.
0: Building
1: you had
0: yourself
1: a regular round.
3: I had 10 phone boxes in my area.
0: That is great. Building yourself a little financial empire there, Simon. Well done. What about this, Bob? We've got an anonymous. They don't even want to confess their name. Anonymous, what did you do?
4: G'day, Lee. There's a multitude of sins I need to regress for. There's people's lawns that did not want to pay for having them cut, so they might have been secretly run over with petrol and then relit later in an evening.
0: Wow.
4: That's just cruel. There's the old Woolies in Mitcham that might be giving something away, where we used to have the 20-cent Coke bottles back in the 80s, which was worth a fortune.
0: Yeah, the big one.
4: Mixed lollies were only 5 cents.
0: That's right.
4: And we'd go and knock them off and then just take them straight back to the same depot and then hand them back in again and just get the same, you know.
0: Like a like a constant reoccurring recycling effort. Wow, that's smart.
4: Now there's others now that I'm thinking about. That's probably too much info.
0: Yeah, so. Well, Anonymous, thank you. Bob, what about that? That's a life of petty crime. Like that.
1: Yeah, yes, and then, you know, setting up your own little money making system. I don't know that we actually did that as kids. I think, you know, kids back in those days, well, I don't know whether kids are smarter now or, you know, they've been trained a little bit more, but well, I think we were pretty innocent. I used to go to as kids we used to go skinny dipping down the creek. We would go to the dump and have lunch. You know, we'd take our cut lunch and go to the dump.
0: Wow. Okay.
1: Because the dump, of course, was free. You could go to the dump. It didn't cost you anything.
0: Yeah.
1: And we would take lunch there, ride our bikes out to the dump, and we would eat lunch there and go through all the rubbish.
0: Oh, well, it's like when people put their hard waste collection out there. You're just doing it on a larger scale.
1: Well, absolutely. And we were looking specifically for wheels, pram wheels that we could turn into a billy cart, so we could make our own billy cart.
0: All right, before we let you go, Father Joan, and we'll take more calls on the other side. Father Joan, now, certainly a lady of the church would not have done anything bad, Bob. I wouldn't have.
1: I think so.
0: Father Joan, what did you want to confess? Hey, this is a reverse confession. Come on into my booth, Father Joan, and confess away.
5: Well, we weren't that bad, but my brother and I used to do the telephone thing, or we put money in and ask people for lollies to leave the lollies out around the area. We'd ring the neighbours because you could get a phone book, you know, you could look up their numbers.
0: Yeah, of course.
5: And that was quite fun. We used to walk down the creek through people's backyards. That was quite fun. But this is the worst one, I confess. But we used to do it on April Fool's Day.
0: Right.
5: We used to get into the staff room, girls' school, of course, got into the staff room toilets, and we'd put Glad Rack on the toilet bowl and then put the seat down.
0: Excellent.
5: But we couldn't wait around to see what happened because we got caught.
0: Wow, yes. So somebody had some cleaning to do post Glad Wrap on the toilet seat, mate. Father John.
5: I know. I hope no one does it at 5AA.
0: No, we've all got urinals now, I think. But
5: what, for the women?
0: Well, I don't know. I don't go into the ladies. I'll find out. Oh, I never thought of that in the ladies. Crikey, Bob. What about that, Father John confessing her sins?
6: You're getting into deep territory there, mate.
0: Have you got a segment on this in any of the books, delinquent behaviour?
6: I have written stories about how different times are for kids today as opposed to what it used to be. You know, so very different. I can't even begin to believe our kids today have a normal childhood with all the screens and all the things that they have encroaching on their lives and the kind of pressure they're put under today as kids. I think as kids, I certainly did, and perhaps even in your time, Leif, you came up through a much more relaxed time. Kids could be kids, you know. We didn't. Very little was expected and very little was received.
0: Yeah, 100%. Bob, lovely to catch up as always. We urge everyone, if you're not already, be a friend and follow Adelaide Remember When on Facebook. Look out for your articles in Boomer. And, of course, it's always great to have you on the radio. Thanks, Bob.
6: Thanks, Leif.
0: There he is, the great Bob Boom. We're going to take more of your calls on mischievous behaviour next.
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0: We're not encouraging criminal behaviour. We're just celebrating it. By the way, SA Police have just put out a release saying that bronze busts have been stolen from North Terrace, Mary Lee, the suffragist, and the second bust of the sculpture, John Stuart Dowie, have been stolen from North Terrace, which is serious. We're not celebrating that. We're talking about kind of harmless pranks you did as a kid. We've got a full board. Let's rip through as many as we can before 3 o'clock. What did you do, Steve, from Broadview?
16: G'day, Leith. Well, this is a bit of a complicated one, but, you know, the old golf balls, you used to be able to cut the plastic outer cover off them.
0: Right.
16: And inside the golf ball was wind after wind after wind of a very fine rubber cord.
0: Mm-hmm.
16: So we'd take those covers off, get a big long length of the rubber cord, stretch it across the street between two trees at about mid-windscreen level. And
0: oh dear.
16: And we'd wait there for a car to come along. And, of course, when it hit this rubber, very fine rubber string, it'd slide up the windscreen and then make a big ding noise, you know, a big
0: like a guitar noise. String.
16: And we used to laugh at seeing how high we could make the driver jump and hit his head on the ceiling, you know.
0: Oh, my Lord. That is great. Steve, thank you. I've heard of people doing that with piano wire, which is far more dangerous because you can have genuine accidents. But, Steve, that is a nice, harmless trick. Thank you for that. Tony from Seaton.
17: Now, back in the early 90s, we had a tennis tournament in Adelaide, the Rio Open, I think it was, or international. And a friend of mine had a hand crank air raid siren. And, you know, the ones you wind up.
0: Yes.
17: We took that in the car with us. We said, oh, we're going to go past the tennis.
0: Yep.
17: Mortified. So we wound that thing up, right? And they actually stopped playing in the game.
0: Oh, wow.
17: So Jim Courier and Bob Chang.
0: Yes.
17: Playing off. The point had just finished, right? So we jumped back again down the street.
0: Yeah.
17: And we picked up this cranker. And it sounded like an alarm. But nobody knew where it was coming from. All of a sudden, 10 security guys were chasing us to the car.
0: That is excellent. Tony, thank you. Yeah, you would stop if you heard that. Colleen at Semaphore Park, were you naughty, Colleen?
18: It wasn't me. It was my twin brother. We had a neighbour that would burn our tennis balls if they went over the fence. So my brother decided to flick our dog's poo over their yard.
0: Well, that's kind of even. I would have thought, Colleen, if you don't give the tennis ball back, away you go. Yes. Thank you. Did you ever get caught? Did he see you?
18: He didn't see us. But one time, my brother flicked it over the fence, and it landed on their car window.
0: Oh, dear. Oh, dear. Colleen, thank you. Barry from Green Acres, was it you?
19: No, it was my dad.
0: Right. What do you do?
19: Back in the 1920s, the tram line used to run down Hawker Street and turn into South Road and come to a dead end.
0: Mm-hmm.
19: On the corner of Hawker Street and South Road was a service station, and in those days you had the hand pump to put the petrol in the car.
0: Sure.
19: So the young boys would, when everyone's finished, they'd go back there and they'd drain the petrol out of the hoses into a can and they'd wait till it rained. And the train's coming down, tram's coming down Hawker Street, going to turn to South Road, and they'd filled up the tram lines that were full of water. They'd poured petrol over the top. And as the tram came around the corner, they lit it. The tram was running towards two sheets of flame coming up the tram line.
0: Oh, my Lord. What? Gosh. Nobody got hurt, obviously. It was just a visual treat.
19: But you know, why would you think of that? They were only like 13 or 14. It was a hell of a joke for them.
0: Barry, that is classic. Thank you for that. We'll take more of your calls after 3 o'clock and we'll meet the member for Bragg next.
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29: Mostly sunny this afternoon, sunny tomorrow 21. With the 3 o'clock news, I'm Mel Usher. There's been a house fire at Manopara West. Liz O'Facity from the CFS says they were called to Hoss Court just before midday.
30: On arrival, crews found the structure, including an attached carport and detached granny flat, fully involved in fire. Firefighters worked to contain and extinguish the blaze, successfully preventing its spread beyond the property. Despite these efforts, both structures and their contents were destroyed.
29: Two pets perished in the blaze. The damage bill has been put at $1 million. Two boys aged 11 and 14 are believed to be among 34 missing Australians following a deadly landslide at the border of Nepal and Tibet. Catastrophic flash flooding has left at least 162 people dead, with fears the toll will rise. The boys are understood to have been on a hiking tour with 15 other Australians, all of whom are missing. The federal government has not confirmed the identities or ages of any missing citizens. South Australian Premier Peter Malinauskas has doubled down on his comments about Australia's migration intake. He argues it's simplistic to suggest we can just turn off the tap, claiming we still need migrants to do various jobs. The federal government is due to announce a revised immigration policy, which will see cuts made in some visa classes. Mr. Malinauskas has told the Bush summit, we need to have a sensible debate about the issue.
31: What good have we actually achieved here? Meanwhile, fruit's falling on the ground because we don't have pickers. We're missing out on opportunities in the hospitality sector in regions because they're frankly more exciting places to visit than most of our cities because we don't have people working for us. I mean, it's madness.
29: Unions are slamming Qantas for blaming jet fuel prices for a drop in profits. The airline says price spikes caused by the Middle East conflict are responsible for a $420 million hit to earnings as they posted $2.06 billion pre-tax profit. The Transport Workers Union is pushing for a new pay deal for ground staff. National Secretary Michael Caine says today's announcement is obscene.
32: The eye-watering scale of a $2 billion underlying profit, or Qantas crying poor about it at the same time as providing a 17% pay increase to the board. Alan Joyce would be proud.
29: The Australian National Dictionary Centre is on the hunt for the country's hidden regional words. The centre wants people to submit words and expressions that are unique to particular towns, states and territories. ANDC senior researcher Mark Gwynne says they want to hear about a range of things.
33: So, for example, in Tasmania, they have a word, Tassie tuxedo, for the black quilted jacket, the puffer jacket.
29: Japanese artist Yayoi Kusama is being remembered for her polka dots and infinity rooms. She's passed away at 97 after seven decades of prolific work. A major career retrospective was held at the NGV in Melbourne in 2024-25. turning to 5AA Sport.
1: For all those aches and pains, try Arbor Vitae Joint Health. On sale now at all TerryWhite Chemmart stores.
29: The AFL says an independent review into the concussion scandal at Geelong has found the club did not intend to conceal the existence of the agreement or deceive the league. Geelong has been fined $140,000 for failing to lodge the concussion waiver to Jake Colajasny's contract that would have reduced their exposure to legal risk if he suffered another concussion. AFL CEO Andrew Dillon says Geelong almost did everything right.
3: They consulted widely with the AFL, with doctors, lawyers, insurers, and importantly with Jake himself and his representatives. However, what they did wrong was not lodge a variation to the agreement with the AFL, which is required. It's a mistake that Geelong have acknowledged many times.
29: We're heading into round three in the AFLW this weekend. Port have had one win and one loss. Coach Glenn Strawn says the shorter season in the women's comp adds pressure.
4: Yeah, I think they're all super important. So when you play 12 games, you know, you rely on trying to get in front of the ledger as early as you can. And yeah, it'll be a great test. The Giants, we're playing Canberra, obviously, so that's different. Many of the players wouldn't have played there before. I think it's a great test to see where we're at and see if we can bounce off the back of last week.
29: The game is on Sunday. Now checking 5AA traffic.
5: Afternoon, a dry creek, a breakdown on the north-south Motorway near Globe Derby Drive. Parallel Airburst Water Main, Waterloo Corner Road near Park Terrace. And still sorting out that rock site at Cuddly Creek at the moment, Gorge Road near Torrens Hill Road. Bit out of town, but at Tunkillo, roads closed due to a car and semi-smash, Randall Road near Brinkworth Road. And got a camera this afternoon, Gorge Road of Paradise. 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Adelaide's most accurate traffic on 5AA.
29: The 5AA forecast, mostly sunny this afternoon, sunny tomorrow 21, mostly sunny Saturday 21, cloud clearing on Sunday 18. Right now it's 19 degrees. Now let's hear what's happening on Nine News tonight.
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7: Brazen daylight firebombing attack of a Torrensville supermarket.
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0: 8 minutes after three. Thank you for tuning in on this Thursday afternoon. Every call, SMS that goes to air before 4 o'clock in the running for our 4 tickets, our family pass to the Royal Adelaide Show. 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You can listen to us this last hour of the show. You can also watch us if you'd like to tune in. Our live stream is now operational, Facebook and YouTube. And we are delighted because it is time for another Meet the Member.
12: Meet the Member.
0: Today's member has got a bit on his plate, fair to say, because not only is he the member for Bragg, but also the manager of opposition business, the Shadow Minister for Health and Wellbeing, Jack Batty, is here. Lovely to see you, Jack. Thank you for coming in.
14: Good afternoon. Thanks for having me.
0: You and I were just bonding during the break. We're going to get to your whole story and celebrate you and your career and everything that's going on, plus talk about the issues of Bragg, which is what the segment's all about, which is a bit of fun. But as well as being a very proud parent, you have a golden retriever.
14: Yes, I'm not sure what's harder, having a one-year-old baby or a two-year-old golden retriever.
0: What creates more mess?
14: Certainly Chester, the two-year-old golden retriever.
0: Right.
14: He's very much still in that puppy stage, even though he's two. I think he's forgotten that he's about, you know, 30-something kilos now. Still throws himself around like a total menace, but we absolutely love him. But
0: they're
14: there is
0: so
14: your
0: great, right. aren't they?
14: You got golden hair everywhere.
0: So you've got Archie, your son.
14: Little Archie turned one last week. So
0: there's food on the floor, you know, and then the golden retriever is just like a Hoover.
14: It's sort of a ready-made vacuum cleaner, Chester.
0: Would you have it any other way, though?
14: No. It's chaos, but it's good. And, you know, fatherhood changes your life in many, many ways.
0: Yes.
14: I would say we're very, very happy, just very, very tired.
0: We had some greyhounds come in the other day, and I've not really been around a dog that doesn't shed. You know, you would know this pain. Like, I think our most expensive household item is the vacuum.
14: Yeah,
0: because it's the most used.
14: No, we fire up the Dyson a fair bit,
0: I've
14: got to say.
0: That's good. You become very passionate about vacuums all of a sudden.
14: I'm a Dyson advocate.
0: It's lovely to have you here. As I mentioned, there's a lot on your plate. Is it a difficult juggle when you're the member, in your case for Bragg, and then you've got these other sort of roles and tasks as well?
14: Yeah, there's a bit to balance, obviously. So first and foremost, I think all of our jobs is to be the local member.
0: Yep.
14: You've always got to put your own community first. They're the people that put you there. You're there to represent them and their views in the parliament. And I think the beauty of the system is that every South Australian has one person in that place there to represent them. So I'll never forget that that's my first and primary role.
0: Yep.
14: But you know, we're in opposition now. We've got a small opposition and we're all doing a lot of other jobs as well. I've taken on the health portfolio recently.
0: Okay.
14: Manager opposition business, which is a lot of sort of the parliamentary side and parliamentary duties. Then I've had various other portfolios in the last few years that I've been in. But it keeps it interesting.
0: You must be a good manager of time.
14: You've got to be, and also, I guess, sort of balancing it with the family commitments at home now as well. It's you know, we've got the wake-ups in the middle of the night with the baby and working out sleep and Charlotte heading back to work and balancing all of that and making sure you get it right. Hopefully most of the time we do.
0: So that's your lovely wife, Charlotte. So that you're in that position of you do all these things and then you come home and then it's like, well, you don't get the night off.
14: Then you get thrust a baby into your
0: 100%.
14: Hands.
0: 100%. Now it's Archie time. Hey, go and pick up Chester's whatever's.
14: That's right.
0: Away you go from there. Oh, well done. Again, you don't know what you don't know if you don't live in the seat. I was looking at how many suburbs are part of Bragg.
14: Yeah.
0: This is not a gotcha question. Do you know are you able to reel them off?
14: Quiz.
0: Do you know?
14: I probably could. Not in alphabetical order necessarily.
0: No.
14: But a lot of the eastern suburbs. So we've got sort of around Burnside type area, Rose Park, Dulwich, Toorak Gardens, then over into Beaumont and Burnside, a bit up into the hills. So we've got Wattle Park and Stonyfell, and then further up into Greenhill and Leawood Gardens.
0: Well done.
14: I've got Cleland as well, all of Cleland. Not many constituents there, but plenty of koalas.
0: So basically from the parklands to the foothills or the bottom of the hills, roughly.
14: That's a very good way of putting it. Sort of Fullerton Road, Glen Osmond Road is one border.
0: Yep.
14: Kensington Road, sort of on the whole, is the northern border. And then a little bit up into the hills and back down the freeway.
0: Okay. Beautiful suburbs. I mean, we're talking Wattle Park and Tuzmore, Toorak, Stonyfell, etc. If anyone is from Bragg and would like to speak to Jack, you're welcome to do so at any stage, 8223 0000. Are you born and bred in that area?
14: Yes, grown up around the eastern suburbs most of my life and spent a few years living and working overseas, which I loved, and then came back home about 4 years ago when I took on this job.
0: Just before we get to that, the most Adelaidean question, where'd you go to school?
14: I knew you'd ask that. I went to Scotch and I went to St. Ignatius.
0: Okay. Good schools?
14: Great schools.
0: Good student?
14: Yeah.
0: But you got into law, you got to be a good student.
14: Well, I was the school captain at Scotch.
0: Really?
14: So, that's why I've got no stories to share from your previous segment.
0: Well, do you know I was going to ask you about that? And then your minder, who I know, Pete, just rolled his eyes at me and said, no, that will be front page.
14: Well, Pete's here to avoid a front page story.
0: Yeah,
14: so
0: we all did something mischievous.
14: Not me.
0: You don't have to say it. I heard this. So you were school captain of Scotch.
14: Yeah.
0: I heard the story that you met, did you fall in love with Charlotte, or you met Charlotte, or the romance sort of blossomed when there was a debating contest?
14: So Charlotte and I both met when we were at high school.
0: Right.
14: We were both selected for the South Australian School State Debating Team.
0: Oh, okay.
14: In what must be one of the world's lamest love stories.
0: No, stop it. State jumper? Do you get like
14: It was a cream blazer we got to wear, and we travelled around the country.
0: Okay.
14: Charlotte then went on to be picked for the Australian team, which I didn't. She competed around the world, and I think at one tournament got named the best debater in the world. So
0: really?
14: I always...
0: And she still was keen on you?
14: Well,
0: after you sort of...
14: I think it takes a very brave man to marry the world's best debater.
0: Yeah, we win, Jack. We don't win in arguments anyway, let alone go up against the goat.
14: We still argue, obviously, and I still absolutely never win.
0: Wow. So that's... What were you debating? Oh, I guess it's a big thing, though, isn't it, in the private schools? Like, there's a lot of people that debate and enjoy.
14: Well, and the public schools as well. We did a lot of high school debating and then sort of stayed involved with schools debating when we finished up as well, helped facilitate the competition. And, I think it gave me a lot of skills that were useful later
0: 100%.
14: In life and what I'm doing now, absolutely. And,
0: Because I would think at times, like, Parliament's quite daunting. You know, you're standing up in front of a room of people and away you go. Yeah. But if you've got a history of debating, you'd smash
14: it. Still, it's a weird environment, Parliament, and it's, standing up and giving your maiden speech there is a pretty surreal thing.
0: Yep.
14: Sitting there in question time for the first time is a pretty surreal thing, and everyone's yelling and screaming and carrying on like idiots. But I guess sort of having those years of debating at school and beyond prepares you as best you can.
0: So the most Adelaide question is, where did you go to school, which we've touched on. The other most Adelaide thing is that we all know someone, so there's 6 degrees of separation everywhere. Charlotte is a McGuinness?
14: Yes, so Charlotte's mother is Georgina McGuinness.
0: Yes, who we love. Channel 9 stored and now
14: I love her most of the time.
0: Great work in PR.
14: Great mother-in-law.
0: Don't say that.
14: Great mother-in-law.
0: And, of course, Tony, Freddie McGuinness too, who we know and love too. So
14: that's right.
0: There you go.
14: Yeah, and Tony spends a lot of time looking after Chester the Golden Retriever, in fact.
0: Right.
14: Because he's got Teddy.
0: Okay.
14: Chester and Teddy are good mates running around like idiots.
0: So when you talk about sort of DNA and all the rest of it, like footy skills yourself, basketball, I mean, debaters aren't necessarily known as the elite sports people necessarily, Jack. I don't want to generalize.
14: What are you saying?
0: I'm just saying that not often it's the same person, but it might be in your case.
14: I tried just about every sport when I was at school and I just never quite found one I was...
0: What's your best
14: really
0: sport?
14: I loved footy. Okay. I played a lot of footy.
0: Scotch has got a solid team, have they not?
14: Pretty good.
0: Who's your Intercol team?
14: I'd switched to basketball by the time I got to Scotch, because what happened was in 3 consecutive years, I broke first my finger, then my arm, then my ankle.
0: Okay.
14: And I think Mum decided that footy wasn't for me.
0: When Mum steps in, your football career's
14: that's
0: over.
14: Right.
0: So good basketballer? I mean, you're a good height, so you would have been
14: height.
0: Forward, centre.
14: Sort of the hand-eye coordination might have been missing.
0: School basketball, or are we
14: only
0: talking
14: school.
0: Like a...
14: Only school,
0: right.
14: Yeah.
0: And so when you finish high school, do you still play at all, or are you're done? You're now, I mean, you've got so much on your plate, you probably haven't got
14: the boots.
0: Time.
14: I've hung up the boots.
0: Okay. I like the idea of a parliamentary sort of team, though. That would be kind of cool.
14: There's some sporty types around the place.
0: Yeah.
14: And I, you got to try and sort of stay fit as well in these jobs. You spend a lot of time either sitting in Parliament locked.
0: Basketball, or are we talking
14: school,
0: like a...
14: Only school.
0: Right.
14: Yeah.
0: And so when you finish high school, do you still play at all, or are you're done? You're now, I mean, you got so much on your plate.
14: I've hung up the boots.
0: Okay. I like the idea of a parliamentary sort of team, though. That would be kind of cool.
14: There's some sporty types around the place.
0: Yeah.
14: And I, you got to try and sort of stay fit as well in these jobs. You spend a lot of time either sitting in Parliament locked up indoors, or, you've got a lot of functions and you're eating and you're drinking.
0: Yep.
14: So

0: division or, you know, other people. So
1: pretty average indeed. Yes.
0: Oh, hey, I didn't say that. Yes. Now, you mentioned you went overseas. Did you go overseas straight after school? What did you do then?
1: No, so I studied here in Adelaide.
0: So you did law?
1: Did law and economics at Adelaide Uni.
0: Did you practice?
1: I did, yeah. I practiced as a commercial litigator here in Adelaide for about 5 years.
0: Okay.
1: Worked at the courts here for a year, at the federal court, doing a judge's associateship. And then most recently, before entering in Parliament, I worked in diplomacy over in London, the Australian High Commission over there. So I worked for George Brandis when he was the High Commissioner over in London for
0: a few
1: years.
0: I did see that. That's a good gig.
1: It was a great gig.
0: It'd be fun to live overseas and see that.
1: It was good fun, and London's amazing. It was COVID for most of it, so it changed the experience a little bit.
0: Yeah, of course.
1: You sort of, you know, you take these gigs and everyone thinks it's probably, you know, fancy diplomatic parties and trips to Europe every second weekend. But instead it's, you know, the pubs forcibly shut down, no travel. And in fact, you know, we found ourselves standing in yellow crisis vests on the tarmac at Heathrow Airport, loading Australians onto the last plane out of London.
0: Of
1: it was a really,
0: chaos,
1: different experience over there.
0: But well, you'll have to go back and experience at some stage too when it's non-COVID.
1: Well, like yes, would be, indeed. And look, we managed to have a good time still, don't get me wrong.
0: So I often say this to like the members who come in, because I often wonder, how do you know so much about, but you've done a lot from that, from, you know, doing that role, obviously, when you come to diplomacy, and I know you've done stuff as defence, so you've got a gauge law, obviously, so you've got a, so one of those things of what made you want to go back into politics, and is it the serving of the community that was the interest for you?
1: Yeah, I think so. I think what first sparked my interest was back in those debating days where you sit there, you know, debating one side of the issue or the other. And then one thing almost leads to another. Instead of just being a advocate for whatever side of the issue you're told you need to be on, getting in there and actually helping affect change and shape things. I've worked for members of parliament before as well, and probably working in an electorate office is where you can really see the power to do some good as well, and that true active service. It's probably a lot of the unseen work that members of parliament do is back in their electorate office, just helping individual constituents casework type matters.
0: Well, we're going to find out what is going on in Bragg after this short break. Jack Batty is my guest. He is our Meet the Member today, Shadow Minister for Health and Wellbeing, plus another couple of portfolios on top of that as well. So-so footballer, so-so basketballer, excellent debater by all accounts. We're going to take your calls on this too, by the way, if you'd like to speak to the member for Bragg, if that is the seat that you are in, and we'll find out the issues of Bragg next.
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7: 24 minutes after 3, if you live in the suburb of, not the suburb, if you live in the seat of Bragg, but the suburb of Beaumont and Burnside, Dulwich, Eastwood, Erindale, Fruville, Glen Osmond, parts of, Glenside, Glenunga, Hazelwood, Heathpool, Leebrook, Linden Park, Marrowville, Rose Park, Roslyn Park, St. George's, Stonyfell, Turret Gardens, Tusmore, and Wattle Park, your member is here.
8: Meet the member.
7: Jack Batty is the member for Bragg. It's been a great chat so far about him, his life, and the way he got to where he got to. Di from Eastwood, you can speak to Jack Batty. You got a question for your local member, Di?
9: Oh, I have several. But, yes, he's a very active member, and I've even witnessed him walking backwards and forwards to work.
7: Oh,
9: so, but as I was on Prospect, no, Port Rush Road yesterday, mm-hmm. on my way up to the Heisen Gallery, and if anybody's not been to the new Heisen Gallery in Harndorf, go. But on the freeway, I was overtaken by a B-double, would you believe, and I was going at the regulated speed. But that prompts a question, Jack. Where are we at with the Greater Adelaide Freight Bypass? Because Port Rush Road is chock-a-block night and morning, and it is a real, shall I say, accident waiting to happen.
7: Mm-hmm.
9: Particularly when we've got 3 school crossings on Port Rush Road, 3 school crossings with no candy stripe poles and no flashing 40 or 20 signs.
7: Thank you, Di. This would be your biggest issue, I imagine, roads, for the local member.
10: The number one issue is certainly around road infrastructure, and the number one road issue is Port Rush Road. And as Di rightly says, it's not only an accident waiting to happen, it's accidents that have happened, sadly. We see it basically, you know, we talk about this basically once a year when there's a big spectacular crash at the bottom of the freeway.
7: Yep.
10: I don't want to wait for the next big spectacular crash or tragic accident before we take some action on this issue. I have been running this campaign since I first got elected to try and get trucks off of Port Rush Road. So you've got hundreds of thousands of heavy vehicles coming down the southeastern freeway every day. They're spewing out either onto Glen Osmond Road, Cross Road, or more often than not, Port Rush Road.
7: Yeah, so they turn right there.
10: They turn
7: the pines
10: right
7: and go.
10: Yep. That's right. And Port Rush Road, believe it or not, is Highway 1. In the National Road Network. This is our main freight route, and it runs past, as Di said, not only schools, but nursing homes and shops and houses and whatever else, all things that don't mix very well with B-doubles. So it's, if nothing else, a huge road safety issue. What I've been campaigning for is something that Di mentioned called the Greater Adelaide Freight Bypass.
7: Mm-hmm.
10: This is a plan to try and get the trucks rather than going through, you know, metropolitan Adelaide, through the hills. So they never make the bottom of the freeway, turn off around Murray Bridge, work your way through the hills, come out at Truro onto the Sturt Highway and carry on your way. But I just think it's absurd that If you're a truck looking to get from Melbourne to Perth, you're driving down you're driving down Portrush Road.
7: So what happens with that? So are you waiting the minister in charge? How do we get this happening for Di and others?
10: Yeah, so I started this campaign about 4 years ago and have basically bang on about it in Parliament at any opportunity or whenever I can stand in front of a TV camera, and I'm pleased to have the opportunity to do so again today. We've made a bit of progress sort of in two respects. One, I think actually everyone sort of agrees it's a good idea now.
7: It's a no-brainer.
10: It's an absolute no-brainer. And even, even the trucking industry is starting to look at this and say, because there was a bit of reticence at first, maybe the trucks will have to travel a little bit further.
7: Yeah.
10: But, it's non-stop and you can go faster and you're not trying to dodge other road users.
7: Yep.
10: Because, the last thing a truckie wants to be doing after, driving 8 hours down the freeway.
7: It's 40 in front of a school.
10: Correct.
7: Correct.
10: I think we're at the stage now where everyone just thinks it's a great idea, as always. It's about the money. So the other way we've made a little bit of progress is that there's now a bit of money on the table, both state and federal, just not nearly enough.
7: Okay, so you have to keep fighting the good fight.
10: We'll keep fighting the good fight. But maybe in the meantime, you can't build half a road, but we could get started, get started at one end or the other.
7: Yep.
10: I think sometimes big price tags scare people off of these projects.
7: Okay.
10: So we could almost do it by stealth.
7: So is that because there's other builds going on like South Road and various, other infrastructure? Yeah, they're probably pushing it to the side.
10: Torrens to Darlington is, the biggest infrastructure project ever. But by the way, when T2D is done, I think much less trucks will go down Portrush Road because instead they're going to go down Cross Road and get on to Torrens to Darlington. So that's, great for all of my residents who live along Portrush Road, but it really just shifts the problem to another inappropriate location. So I'd rather sort of try and see a bit more of a long-term solution on it.
7: Go through the regions would make far more sense. Di, thank you for that. Is that the biggest issue when people come and see you at the office for Bragg? Is it always roads?
10: It's not always roads, but it's the beauty of it is it's broad and various. Roads and sort of infrastructure generally, a lot of the sporting clubs as well want to talk to you about finding a home and upgrading their infrastructure. The local schools is probably the other big one. We have some of the best schools in the state in my electorate. Public high schools, we've got Glenunga High and Marriottville High, which I think, often compete amongst themselves for the number one and two spot every year. Rose Park Primary, Linden Park Primary, and Burnside Primary as well. Great schools. The high schools are bursting at the seams, and the primary schools are excellent, but just haven't seen any capital investment for many, many decades. That parts of it are falling apart. So running a bit of a campaign to try and improve school infrastructure as well.
7: Okay. Before we let you go, a couple of quick ones before we get to headlines. Two tough ones for you.
10: Uh-oh.
7: Collectively is your party. I love a football analogy. Go with me on this, Jack. You're looking at the scoreboard and you're behind at the moment.
10: Mm.
7: Are you taking it like one contest at a time, or do you think it's a change of we've got to change our style to compete and get back to where we need to get to, or do you just play each seat as it comes and like a slow build? Does that make sense?
10: Yeah, look, I mean, it's no surprise that we are a diminished team after the last election.
7: Yep.
10: We're a smaller team, but I think we're actually a good team, and we've got a great leader in Ashton who I think's been out every day working her guts out, just getting back and reconnecting with communities.
7: Yep.
10: About issues that matter to them, and that's what each and every one of us is doing, because look, for us, we've just, it's no point in wallowing. We've just got to get on with it. We might be a smaller team, but it doesn't mean that our role is smaller. In fact, if anything, when you've got a government with such a big majority, the role of an opposition is even more important.
7: Sure.
10: You want to have someone scrutinising decisions. You want to have someone asking those questions. You don't want to have absolute power in one party or indeed one man. So we're just going to get on with the job, and we take the job of being a strong opposition really seriously.
7: Well done. The toughest of all, If I'm going into Bragg, where am I eating? Give me a good bakery. Give me a good food place. Where would you, without offending every other suburb that you're a part of?
10: Do you know that the trouble with that
7: question?
10: Where's
7: your go-to?
10: I will name one place and then, you know, every other bakery is going to come after me.
7: But if you, Charlotte, Archie and Chester are going out, where are we going?
10: I've got a good answer, actually, right, because there's only one pub in my entire electorate, so I can't offend anyone, which must be the smallest pub density out of any electorate, by the way. So the one pub in my electorate is the Feathers Hotel. Oh. So I would I'd urge you to go down to the Feathers. I can call it the best pub in the state.
7: Ever tripped over Michael Keelan walking into the Feathers?
10: No, well,
7: he's like George from Cheers.
10: We can't tell.
7: All right, that's a yes. Jack, great to meet you. Thanks so much for coming in.
10: Thanks, mate.
7: Continued success. The member for Bragg, Jack Batty.
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18: Good afternoon, Mel Usher with the news headlines. A $1 million house fire at Manopara West is under investigation. There are increasing concerns about bird flu reaching domestic cats and dogs. The Broadway production of Rocky Horror has paid tribute to Tim Curry, who was the first Dr. Frankenfurter on stage. And in sport, the Cats have been fined $140,000 by the AFL over the concussions waiver. The 5AA forecast, mostly sunny this afternoon, sunny tomorrow, 21. Right now it's 18 degrees. We'll have more news at 4 on 5AA, always Adelaide.
7: Horrendously late for headlines. Apologies.
18: I know.
7: The beauty is you're here, though, see? So you can't badmouth me out there. You can do it here, Mel, if you like. Understandably,
18: what is
7: I do
18: it?
7: Apologize.
18: 3:36, almost about to tick over to 3:37.
7: Yeah,
18: it's all right.
7: Do you know, remember Anne Stone used to do that? Like, she would very passively, aggressively on the news, she would go, right now it's 8:35.
18: Yes.
7: But thank you. We try to be on time, but
18: I know.
7: I was swept up in my conversation.
18: Yes, that's okay. You do drift from time to time.
7: Sorry. I'm not the worst, though. That wouldn't be the worst, would it? 35? Be close.
18: There's been a 10-minute one.
7: No.
18: Yeah.
7: Give me initials.
18: MP.
7: Really? Oh, dear. Okay. That's hilarious. All right. Before we let you out of here, we always love the interaction. Jack wouldn't give us one, understandably. He's in the world of politics. Tell me something you did as a child that was mischievous, albeit was sort of harmless at the same time.
19: Yeah, well, this was harmless and I wouldn't have been the only person that, you know, sometimes after school I go around to my friend's house because her parents worked and there was no parents there, and we would prank call people out of the phone book. We didn't prank call anyone we knew.
7: Of course.
19: We'd ring up and we'd go, hey, this is your local radio station. If you can guess this song, you can win $50. So maybe.
7: And would you play like the cassette down the... Oh, my Lord.
19: I don't think anybody was buying it. But
7: That's hilarious.
19: We thought it was hilarious.
7: Yeah.
19: Yeah.
7: And that was harmless.
19: Yeah. And maybe it was training kind of for future endeavours.
7: Yeah, that's right.
19: Because, you know, I do work for a radio station these days, but I don't prank call anyone anymore.
7: That was fun to pick up the old phone book and just scroll down or just randomly pick a six-digit number.
19: Yeah, I think we did a bit of both. Yeah. And before they had, you know, caller ID and all those kind of things, that it took all the fun out of it. No one knew. You wouldn't do it very long. You just sort of, as soon as they kind of went, oi, or something, you'd hang up and be a bit scared, and some people would hang up on you mid-song. But
7: imagine some kid in the 80s going, God, if only I got Starship, I would have won that money from SAFM, but it was you.
19: The only thing, though, you had to worry about, you couldn't do too many because they'd bob up on the phone bill if there was itemised later.
7: Oh, yeah.
19: You know, and there'd be like a whole lot of calls every afternoon at about 4 o'clock from a certain phone.
7: Isn't it funny, too, how in those days you would race to the phone. You wanted to be the one who answered first.
19: Oh, yeah.
7: And then you stretch the cord. Now, everyone's phone's on silent. Nobody answers their phone. Nobody wants to be rung by anyone.
19: And a lot of people used to answer their phone with their phone number.
7: Mm.
19: Remember that?
7: Yeah.
19: Like you pick it up and you go, da da da da da da da.
7: That's right.
19: Yeah.
7: 8223-0000. Hello.
19: And yes. No one knows their phone number now because it's mobile.
7: That's right.
19: Yeah, my mobile died yesterday and I went to ring someone and I thought, oh, I just don't have their number. I just have no idea what their mobile number is because I just hit their name in my phone.
7: I feel like the worst parent. I don't know my kids' numbers.
19: Oh, well, you are a bad parent.
7: I just know their names in my phone. But if I lost my phone and I had to ring them, I'd be in trouble.
19: Yeah.
7: See, I probably should learn.
19: I feel old talking about phones in this way. But, yes, had a lot of fun pranking after school back in the day.
7: Little prank call. Mm. Sorry about the time. 20 to 4, Mel.
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7: Apologies to those of you waiting, our cult expert, Mike King. We will speak to Mike on the show tomorrow because we have been inundated with so many people who want to join in the conversation about the kind of mischief they got up to as children. So Mike King will join us tomorrow. He's here in December to do a show about cults. So he'll be joining us tomorrow on the show. So that will be fun. I do promise you that. In the meantime, we are taking your calls. Every caller is in the running for the show tickets. We've got 4 tickets to the Royal Adelaide Show because an elderly man was charged with driving dangerously after some kids rang his doorbell religiously and then just took off. He chased them in a car. He knocked them off their e-bikes. The kids flew up in the air. He had to go to the police, and luckily the kids have been released from hospital with minor injuries. But we thought on the back of that, what was the kind of behaviour you did as a child? Because these kids were 10, 11 and 12 years of age. What did you do that wasn't illegal necessarily but was just kind of annoying? Mischievous young behaviour. Let's find out. There's lots of people that were misbehaving at some stage. Alan is in Henley Beach. Hello, Alan.
26: Yeah, g'day, Lee. It wasn't me, it was my father. He didn't like Guy Fawkes Night.
7: Oh, yeah.
26: Because he worked for the PMG, which is the Post, and now it was Australia Post, and now it's Telstra and all that.
7: Yep.
26: And he'd get a call out at 10 o'clock at night to go and unblock letter receiver locks because the drivers were doing a pickup mail pickup and they couldn't get the letter receivers open because people, kids were shoving bangers in the locks.
7: Yeah.
26: But he had to do the eastern suburbs first and spend the rest of the week doing the other suburbs, unblocking and fixing up all the kids had put crackers in.
7: Sounds like it was a yearly thing, Alan, for people to blow up letterboxes on Guy Fawkes Day.
26: Well, it was. And the thing was that my dad lived in the western suburbs.
7: Yep.
26: And it was 10 o'clock at night. We've already had our little Guy Fawkes thing in the backyard.
7: Yes.
26: And then all of a sudden he's got to go back into it, pick up his van at 10 o'clock at night, to get all the way out to Beaumont and Beau Morris and Toorak and all that to get them done first.
7: Yep.
26: Priority. And then come back and he'd be about 3 hours out there.
7: He would have loved the fact that they stopped doing it. Alan, thank you for that. Lots of people being naughty on Guy Fawkes Day. Thank you. Justin from Seaford, what did you do, Justin?
0: Well, it wasn't me. It was some friends of mine. They don't know if your listeners have ever heard of a thing called an oil bomb.
7: No. And what's an oil bomb?
0: These guys would get sump oil and put it into a plastic bag, and they would sort of drive along and wind the window down and wait until they saw a group of people and sort of bomb them with this oil bomb, with sump oil. And I actually saw the aftermath of one of these once out the front of the Tuzmore Pizza Bar. It was 1973, and it was just a mess.
7: Oh, dear.
0: Guys in cars had tried to chase these blokes, and the wheels were spinning in the oil, and they couldn't chase them, yeah.
7: It's like a movie, Justin. I mean, you'd probably get arrested for that, or you would have got in serious trouble had you got caught.
0: Oh, look, there was so much stuff that happened in those days that you would have been in jail probably.
7: Wow.
0: Now, I think.
7: But, Justin, thank you for that. Brian from Old Norlunga, what did you do, Brian? It was a little bit on the cheeky, mischievous side.
1: We used to, as kids, we had a lot of time on our hands, I suppose, up in the hills.
7: Mm-hmm.
1: We'd put a handbag on the road with a fishing wire and hide under the bridge.
7: Yep. Someone would collect
1: the cars to stop. Hey?
7: They'd try and collect it?
1: Yeah, try and collect it, then we'd just reel it in.
7: That's funny. Did people fall for it?
1: Yeah. We had quite a few people fall for it. Then they just have a bit of a laugh and drive off.
7: Yeah. Well, that's harmless. I mean, you see sometimes, I think the Crows did that early doors with their players. I want to say there was like a $10 note or something on a peg with a fishing line. And most people, I've seen there are some coins that are glued to doorsteps. I want to say down Rundle Street. There might even be some down Rundle Mall that people tend to fall for. Love it. Brian, thank you. Alan from Royal Park, what's your prank? Alan?
2: Oh, hi, Leif. Before I start, one of the guys involved in this, his name is Harold Blight, who is the cousin of Malcolm Blight.
7: Blighty. Okay, well done.
2: Right, we call it the rope trick. Rope trick. So one guy is on the one side of the rope. This is on Findon Road, by the way. We all lived at Findon.
7: Yep.
2: One on one side, one on the other. You put your left arm out as far as you can across the road, and then your right arm is up near your chest. And then you sort of bend your knees and lean back a fraction, and when a car goes past, you sort of stand up and pull the rope back, which is not there.
7: Yep.
2: And believe me, the amount of cars that put their brakes on was unreal.
7: So would it like slingshot the car itself, or would it ride straight up the rope?
2: You pull it. You don't have a rope, really.
7: Oh,
2: you don't have a rope.
7: Right. Sorry.
2: They think you've got a rope or a chain
7: gotcha.
2: You say to yourself, go, and you stand up and just pull yourself back. And just another quick one, we used to do a thing called a Fat Albert. We made the dummy, me, Harold Blight, and a few other mates, beautiful friends. One of my mates had a 36 Ford. Okay, what we done, we made Fat Albert, like a dummy, put a rope around its neck and stand on the a roof of the 36 Ford, throw the rope over the light out there on the road, right, and hang him. And go sit back in the car a few metres back and watch the people go past.
7: Oh, my Lord.
2: And And without a word of a lie, I'll swear on my brother's grave on this, one guy pulled up on the push bike. I've never seen a guy move so fast in my life.
7: Oh, Alan, you and Blighty were very naughty back in the day. Thank you for that. Andrea would ring people up and ask if the fridge was running. If they say yes, then you better catch it. Thank you. Brett would grab a pile of messenger newspapers from his friend's neighbour's unoccupied house, run around the neighbourhood, throwing them on doorsteps and aggressively shouting out paper. This one from Kathy would put a wallet on the footpath with Monopoly money and watch people go through it in the window. Or I would pick up dog droppings in a piece of newspaper, place it on a doorstep and set it on fire. When the homeowner opened the door, they'd stamp. I've heard that before, but I've often wondered whether that was actually real, whether people would do that. Clearly they did. Paul said a mate and I would hide all the chalk dusters. They never worked it out. Thank you, Paul. We used to put chalk in the chalk duster, so when the teacher wiped, it would just spray all over the blackboard. We would go around houses getting donations for walkathon, 5 cents a lap, and then we'd go back saying we did 100 laps. That's kind of theft, but we like it. And Emily says, are we really concerned about kids today? The good old days seem pretty loose, didn't they, Emily? More calls on that next.
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7: Clearly what we have is an audience of delinquents. That's what we found out this afternoon. School used to stick glue sticks onto the ceiling fan and wait for them to be turned on. Watch them fly off. We used to turn the ceiling fans on full bore and throw erasers into them, and then they would ping off like bullets. Sean said, going to school, we threw blue loos on people's roofs that had rainwater tanks. Oh, Sean, that's not good. Jason could never get pizza delivered for a year because his mates ordered party-sized pizzas to the house. Then they would watch them from up the road. And Neil said, in terms of the poo in the bag that went on fire, in the UK, you had a letterbox or a letter flap that went straight in the front door. The mail would literally drop onto your hallway floor, inside the house. See, I was so nervous. Madeline said, do you want to do the sports cross? I know some of S. Rowe's stories of being a delinquent that are unsafe for air, Tim. So hopefully you have one for us from your days there in Port Adelaide, Albert Park area that are safe for broadcast because S. Rowe's aren't.
8: Look, I think it, what's the moratorium that you can be charged?
7: Well, you're fine. 2026, probably no, 40 years.
8: One thing, I was telling this story just the other day. In my day, we used to have elective subjects, and this was in year nine. And so art was one of them. And you could choose that and then do something else later. Anyway, I wasn't very good at art. And my first 6 months, I had this really strict art teacher. At the end of that 6 months, I received a U, which was for unsatisfactory. That was the lowest you could get. So it wasn't even an F.
7: No.
8: It was underneath that. It's a U.
7: Yep.
8: Totally useless. So I go into this other class, and it was a lady teacher called Miss Dalby, and I loved her. And she actually looked a bit like the Mona Lisa. She had the long black hair, and she was very arty, of course. And she liked my larrikin behaviour.
7: Right.
8: So one lesson, I was a big Kenny Everett fan. Loved Kenny Everett. Used to run home and watch him all the time.
7: Yep.
8: And so I said to my mate, we had this massive cupboard where all the newspaper was kept, and you would pull the newspaper out to do your art stuff and all the rest of it, you know, so you didn't drip over the tables. So I said, I'll get in early. I'll hide in the newspaper cupboard, you just close the doors, and at the end of the lesson, let me out. So I hid in there for a whole 45-minute lesson, saying nothing, right? Yeah. And she kept saying, where's Tim? And they said, oh, no, he's in the sick bay. He's in the sick bay. He's no good, you know. Oh, that's no good, you know. And at the end of the lesson, the bell went, and I kicked open the doors, and I said, I was here all the time. Well, she laughed, and I got a B+.
7: Oh, excellent. See, that's what educators should do. That is a great story.
8: On pure entertainment.
7: That is a great story. I've never heard of anyone getting less than an F. That is hilarious. Oh,
8: classic.
7: Oh, my Lord.
8: Now, we've got a big show. We've got a big show. John Ralph's coming on. He's going to go through that Geelong sanction that they received. It feels
7: lettuce.
8: Very light. Very light. I would say lighter than, Bega's light cheese. Yep. So I just reckon we'll have a chat about it. If it was an interstate club, honestly, I reckon we would have got smacked.
7: Yep.
8: Absolutely smacked. Yep. I always feel they sort of temper it a bit. Anyway, a lot on this occasion. So we'll go through that and a few of the other things happening in Victoria. We got the new coach of the 36 coming on, Trevor Gleeson. Yeah, it seems like a ripping bloke. So a bit of an insight into them. Their season starts in October. So they got that little blitz as well in September. So
7: excellent.
8: The NBL blitz. So we'll get into that as well. Riley O'Brien comes on. And where are they now? And we've got an old West Adelaide champion from the 1983 Premiership team. Tony Burgess will be our guest.
7: Do you know what I was about to say? As a kid who didn't grow up with a sample, when I think 83 Westies, it's Tony, but it's Antrobus.
8: Well, he was a North Adelaide champion. Tony Antrobus. And of course, Roger Luter's played in that song.
7: The great Roger. Well, you should get him on one. He's hard to get.
8: Well, he's hard to get around the corners.
7: Yeah. There you go.
8: Play hard to get, Rog.
7: Thank you, Tim. We will join you from 4 o'clock with Stephen Rowe next. Our family pass to the Royal Show. 4 tickets to give away. Theshow.com.au or Drake's Alan from Henley Beach. We'll see you tomorrow.
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19: Mostly sunny this afternoon, sunny tomorrow and 21. With the 4 o'clock news, I'm Mel Usher. A house fire at Manopara West has left $1 million damage bill. It broke out on Hoss Court at lunchtime. Liz O'Facity from the CFS says they made a heartbreaking discovery after the blaze was extinguished.
28: Although the property occupants were not home at the time, unfortunately two pets were found deceased. Crews will remain on site for some time to ensure total extinguishment and make the area safe.
19: Two children are believed to be among the 34 Australians missing following flash flooding in Nepal. More from Nelson Scott.
29: Catastrophic flash flooding began along the Nepal-China border after a massive chunk of ice broke off a glacier, triggering an avalanche of mud, water and rock. Entire villages, roads and bridges have been destroyed, leaving at least 160 people dead and over 1,000 missing. Locals have described the devastating impact.
30: My family members were swept away by the flood in front of my eyes.
29: Foreign Minister Penny Wong has confirmed 34 Australians remain unaccounted for, with the potential for this number to rise.
31: At this stage, access and information are very limited.
29: It's understood 22 of the missing Australians were travelling on hiking tours, including two boys aged 14 and 11, but no identities have been confirmed. DFAT crisis response experts have been deployed to assist with rescue efforts.
19: There are increasing concerns about bird flu reaching domestic cats and dogs. The outbreak continues to grow in SA. 5AA vet Dr. Derek says cats have a high mortality rate if they become infected.
32: 50% of cats who catch bird flu will die. Some reports say up to 90%. So it's horrible. It's awful.
19: Qantas says rising fuel costs driven by the conflict in the Middle East has hit its profits. The airline says the Iran war resulted in a $420 million hit to earnings. The Flying Kangaroo has reported an underlying pre-tax profit of $2.06 billion. Chief Executive Vanessa Hudson says the airline took the challenges in its stride.
0: Qantas Domestic had its best on-time performance in 7 years. In June, Qantas Domestic was one of the most on-time airlines in the world, including international.
19: The Broadway production of Rocky Horror has paid tribute to Tim Curry after his death at 80. He was the first Dr. Frankenfurter on stage and later starred in the movie.
1: Why don't you stay for the night?
2: Bite.
1: Or maybe a bite.
2: Bite.
1: I could show you my favourite obsession.
19: Now turning to 5AA sport, the AFL says an independent review into the concussion scandal at Geelong has found the club did not intend to conceal the existence of an agreement with Jake Colajasny or deceive the league. Geelong has been fined $140,000 by the AFL for failing to lodge the concussion waiver for the contract that would have reduced their exposure to legal risk if he suffered another concussion. North Melbourne is reportedly targeting former Richmond Premiership player Kane Lambert to be part of its coaching panel next year. Director of coaching Andy Collins will leave Port Adelaide, returning to Melbourne for personal and private reasons. He joined ahead of this season, supporting Josh Carr through his first year as senior coach. And NFL owners have approved the sale of reigning Super Bowl champions, the Seattle Seahawks, for a record $12 billion. It surpasses the previous record of $8 billion for the Washington Commanders in 2023. Now checking 5AA traffic.
3: Afternoon at Parallawi, Bruce Watermain and Waterloo Corner Road near Park Terrace causing delays for the drive home. That rock slide still getting sorted at Cuddly Creek Gorge Road near Torrens Hill Road. We are slow for the drive home, Walkerwood Terrace heading out through St Peters and quite busy diagonal road at the Oaklands Road intersection. Cameras this afternoon at Barracks Road, Hope Valley and Gorge Road, Athelstan. ASICS is now open at Westfield Mowry with the latest running gear, footy boots, sports and kids shoes, plus huge savings at Harbourtown Adelaide. ASICS Mowry and Harbourtown Adelaide now open. Adelaide's most accurate traffic on 5AA.
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19: Mostly sunny this afternoon, sunny tomorrow 21, mostly sunny Saturday 21 and cloud clearing on Sunday 18. Right now it's 19 degrees. 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
5: I'm Brenton Ragless. 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
7: 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Trevor Gleeson, the new 36ers coach, is with us in the studio. And where are they now? With Westies Premiership player Tony Burgess.
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9: Oh, thank you, Sammy. Great to have you back with Wild Card Weekend ahead. Port culling or purging keeps going, call it what you will. Crows are very buoyed and ready for D-Day, and it is D-Day, that first final. And Geelong's negotiated outcome that no other club could possibly get close to for this concussion waiver has landed at 100,000 plus the 40 that they had to pay. Timmy, welcome.
20: Yes, hello, Stephen. I was just talking to Leith about it. You can't help but feel that that's a little light.
9: Oh, of course it's light. Let's get straight into it. AFL Chairman Craig Drummond described it as a waiver to reduce Geelong's exposure to any legal risk if Colajasny suffered another concussion. Now, we all know that. Geelong CEO Stephen Hocking said it was a misstep, inverted commas. He said he informed the AFL and the AFL play of a change in contract. It was a failure of it. So was it a kiddie mistake or was it a deliberate act of dissent? It doesn't matter. This is where it's landed. I can't help but feel it's a wet lettuce. Here's AFL CEO Andrew Dillon.
2: Geelong had a big call to make in relation to Jake Collegeas and his future, and they did almost everything right. They consulted widely with the AFL, with doctors, lawyers, insurers, and importantly with Jake himself and his representatives. However, what they did wrong was not lodge a variation to the agreement with the AFL, which is required. It's a mistake that Geelong have acknowledged many times, and clubs are on notice about compliance with the rules. What this issue has highlighted is a big challenge for the AFL industry, for our clubs, our players, our officials in relation to risks that face us. And in light of that, the AFL and the AFLPA have initiated a review to strengthen our concussion frameworks, which will include, amongst other things, a look at risk, insurance and the safety nets for our players and officials.
9: So here's the thing. Collegeas signed a voluntary assumption of risk clause slash waiver in his contract that they didn't lodge to the AFL and the AFLPA. We know all of that. A clause or deal outside of what we call an AFL standard playing contract. That's a genuine breach. So between 2019 and 2024, the AFL held an extended audit on all contracts and found Geelong guilty, fined them $77,500 last year with a $40,000 suspended sentence. Of that $140,000 is that $40,000. So that was a systematic breach of let's call it a clerical error. This is another clerical error. If I fast forward to Port, so the sanction is basically $100,000, correct? The $40,000 was a...
20: Yeah,
9: so this
20: correct.
9: Is $100,000. The exact same amount Port got stung for a procedural error in the game or in a game, so yep,
20: in a game, correct.
9: In the heat of the moment,
20: yep.
9: With a doctor that didn't quite go to the nth degree with the procedure that the AFL had just brought in that year.
20: It's one of the reasons they brought in the HIH protocols.
9: And that was the Alir one.
20: Yep.
9: So which one do you think, just without being favouritism, which one do you think's worse?
20: One's in the heat of the moment and one is
9: 100%
20: crafted and moulded over time and agreed to.
9: Now, yeah.
20: I reckon the AFL got to take a portion of blame here because they, and through their systems, gave him an amber light. Now, it's green or red.
7: It should be.
20: It's green to go or it's red, you're out. No. So they gave him an amber. That then puts in, okay, well, what do we do about the amber? So they were then going, well, we want to protect him if he wants to play, but we don't want to be blamed for it. And then you get this. It's still planned. And the bit I didn't like was in Drummond's statement, who is now the chairman of the AFL, his statement where he said, you know, the review found that there was a careful and detailed process involving consultation with many parties over several months, including the AFL, and to ensure both the risks to Jake and the club were understood by all. And the bit is, I acknowledge and accept the review findings that the document should have been lodged with the club, with the AFL, for which, as president at the time, I apologise. Are you serious?
9: Imagine in the real world, you're going, sorry, so you're the CEO.
20: I knew it should have, but we didn't do it.
9: You're the CEO of Telstra, or you're the CEO or the chairman of Qantas or BHP or Santos or even my business. So you're out.
20: Well, they're basically going, bad luck. No worries, nothing to see here. Here's $100,000 and we'll all keep our jobs and be happy.
9: Cat's fine with another clerical error, and that's what it is. It's like the Crows clerical error.
20: That's not clerical, though.
9: Well, no, of course it's
20: that's not. Clerical. Clerical's when the decimal point's in the wrong spot.
9: That's exactly right. Slap with a wet lettuce leaf. Who's surprised? 8223 0000. Have you say it was unfair, unjust, unsportsmanlike sporting gesture? And that will be our topic. Ooh. We're going to get to that. Director of Coaching Andy Collins is departing Port Adelaide at the end of the year, Timmy.
20: That was a surprise, and I think it said some family reasons, so something's going on that he needs to get back home for. So I get that. I know that Josh was really happy when that appointment was made. So, yeah, it's just obviously circumstances that warrant him going home. So, whether they appoint somebody else, because it was – I remember at the time saying, I don't think Josh needs it.
9: That's exactly a senior what you assistant. Said.
20: And I said, I don't know that he needs that. And I like he's coached in his own right before. But what I found out when I went down with Sam to the pre-season briefing was that he was more about the other coaches and about the coaching structure and not so much about, you know, telling Josh how to coach as such. So he was more overseeing
9: managing that
20: the whole coaching structure,
9: so that Josh could concentrate on
20: making sure
9: his game plan,
20: that
9: which
20: the
9: he did very,
20: AFL team are doing well.
9: Very
20: yeah, so yeah,
9: well.
20: So it was whether they put somebody else in that spot.
9: I was going to say,
20: sure.
9: Yeah, would they replace him?
20: I don't know.
9: Could Ben Rutten do the double role?
20: No. I personally think Ben's got to, you know, get his head deep into what is the role of
9: a football footy manager
20: because that is a massive role in any footy club, and he's got to get up to speed on that real quick.
9: Yep, good call. My sporting quote of the week, I like this one. GWS captain Toby Green, he's being wooed by Geelong. Well, not really being wooed. He put out there through his manager, I want to win a flag. Yeah. And he's thinking to himself, am I going to get one at GWS or should I go to a club that's more likely to win one? Because he's getting toward the shiny end of his career. Anyway, they offered him a tour of the new club facility, and apparently it is the Ducks, you know, gizzards. This is Geelong. Here's Toby's response.
6: What's it look like? They just show you around the rooms? Are they showing you like
8: I couldn't give a f*** about the tour, to be honest. I couldn't care about what their footy club looks like. They're a bloody good club. They run things well, and that's what I know going into it. I couldn't care about their weights facilities, mate. I'll do weights at any time, fitness if I have to.
9: he has been probably my favourite AFL player outside of my boys of this era. How he plays, his talent, the reports, how he handles himself, I love that quote. Couldn't give a insert swear word
20: here. It sort of reminded me, I remember going through the new facilities at Port and they sort of said, wow, you know, it'd be different to your day. I said, yeah, and our day was different to the 50s and, you know, things progress. I'll tell you one thing that doesn't. I said, you see that weight that looks magnificent, you know, with the logos on it and all that? I said, 20 kilos is 20 kilos. You still got to lift it.
9: That's it.
20: And so it doesn't change.
9: Doesn't matter where
20: it
9: is.
20: And that's to his point. Yeah, doesn't matter.
9: Well done. Geelong want him, Zach Butters and Rowan Marshall. That's a big wish
20: list.
9: That's
20: a big trifecta.
9: Well, we'll put it this way. If they can land those three, they're top two next year.
20: Oh,
9: is that a big comment?
20: No, it's not. It's
9: without
20: actually,
9: a ball
20: it's probably a serious comment.
9: They can't possibly, could they? Jimmy Bartell said, oh, Rowie, I'll wreck your day. They're going to get Zach Butters. They're going to get Toby Green and Rowan. No, you're not.
20: Riley O'Brien comes in today. Might ask him about
9: Geelong.
20: Well, Geelong need a ruckman. I reckon they need a ruckman. A ready-made ruckman.
9: Well, he is that.
20: What's he doing?
9: That's a good question.
20: I'll ask it.
9: Riley O'Brien, just before six. Yesterday, I enjoyed yesterday, some great callers, was what we call great sporting gestures.
20: That's
9: and
20: right.
9: Sportsmanship.
20: That's excellent.
9: And typical me, I look at the sunny side and then I look at the other side and I thought, well, let's 180 flip it. What's a bad sporting gesture? Or what's a sportsmanship that was just poor beyond belief? 8223 0000. One that just, you got your timing right, the intent wasn't even there, and it just fell flat. It just you got it wrong.
20: Or upset a lot of people.
9: Or something that just upsets the masses. Here's Timmy's.
20: All right. Well.
10: Tell you that you want to enjoy this moment for what it is. Because the good times are well and truly gone. Apart from Jack and the players, there's a couple of individuals out there who are responsible for that. And make sure you enjoy tonight. Because the good times will not happen again. Well done, boys.
9: Now,
20: Paint the picture. It's the end of the 1990 grand final. Traditional in sample that the captain and coach of the winning and losing team go to each other's rooms. Of course, we know the story. Graham coming down. He says to Bone, you go first. They're not going to like what I'm going to say. So he knew what he was going to do. And he comes in and lands that bomb. Now,
9: who's that yelled out?
20: Well, there's a backstory of that. Because the person that yelled out, it was written then and reported. You remember back in the old days, we had the advertiser in the morning and the news
9: in
20: the afternoon.
9: Yep.
20: So it was a news reporter wrote down and runner Alan Gill actually said, you know, bugger him, we'll win four in a row. And they printed it and Alan Gill didn't say it. So he actually went for defamation and won.
9: Did he?
20: And it was actually David Armfield that said it. Causing trouble right to the end.
9: What did he get for it?
20: I can't remember. It wasn't a great deal, but he said the lawyer got most of it. But
9: Which they tend to do.
20: But Graham's moment, and he knew what he was doing. But, you know, you go, Was that a great sporting gesture? Probably not. It started off all right, and then I remember standing right there going, "Ooh, where's he going with this one?" So I understood, you know, and that was the animosity that was happening at that very
9: time.
20: For
9: those that can remember, it was the
20: Port Adelaide made the
9: apparently
20: bid.
9: Of the bid, the
20: correct.
9: Port Adelaide. And
20: so a lot of people would say Port Adelaide perhaps made the first bad sporting gesture.
9: Yeah, a lot would say that.
20: Of attempting to go in the AFL, and then Graham returned fire in that moment. So it was a big moment. And remember when Cornsy used to come on, we used to put it on as his intro.
9: Oh,
20: he loves
9: that.
20: He loved that moment.
9: Well, he wouldn't go back in time.
20: Nah, not at all.
9: He only has a windscreen. He doesn't have a rear view mirror.
20: Go forward.
9: So bad sporting gestures or sportsmanship. Mine is basically Bernard Tomic, who's the Australian tennis player who thought he was better than he was. He was absolute peanut. I think his entire tennis career
20: was a bad sporting gesture.
9: Just the fact that I could see him and he could open his mouth the way he played, the way he carried himself. I think this comment summed him up.
11: I just count money, that's all I do. I count my millions. You go do what I did. You go make 13, 14 million. Good luck, guys.
9: Ooh. Well, how's that aged? He's now a lollipop traffic controller on the Gold Coast. He's got no money. He certainly sold his Lamborghini.
20: Oh, wow.
9: He is just wrong on every account. So bad sporting gestures or sportsmanship. Would love your calls. 8223 0000, the sport line number. We have ourselves a $50 pounds voucher.
20: Yes, that's correct. Up? Yeah, just to, when you finish.
9: Well, I'm going to throw to the ad. So
20: yeah, if you're finished.
9: Oh, no, I don't have to. We
20: you
9: got
20: don't
9: Sam.
20: Have to. We've got Sam's back.
9: Oh,
20: Sam Tugwell's back.
9: Sam!
20: Well done, mate.
9: I was going to do the
7: run sheet. You guys are a well-oiled machine without me.
20: We were there for a moment, but you will be back.
9: Sam's
20: look, just
9: back
20: a quick
9: from
20: one.
9: ICU.
20: a quick update. Robert texted in, just said, Tim, can you let everybody know about the sad passing of Swede Moffat? Now, well, yes, Rob, we did that last night, but I do just want to do a quick update to commemorate Steve's life. The Port District's Football Club open from 5 p.m. tonight on Woolner Road, and they'll pay tribute to Steve at just before team selections at 7:30. So get down for a moment, but you will be back.
9: Sam's
20: look, just
9: back
20: a quick
9: from
20: one.
9: ICU.
20: a quick update. Robert texted in, just said, Tim, can you let everybody know about the sad passing of Swede Moffat? Now, well,

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14: It's 22 minutes after 4 on this Thursday. Very soon, John Ralph to give us the latest on the Geelong Cats sanction today, $140,000. Have your say on that. Do you think it's too much? Not enough? Is it just right? And bad sporting gestures on the back of yesterday's topic, good sporting gestures. We're going to go the opposite today. Get the negative stories, 8223 0000. Some funny ones in there too. First, here's traffic.
15: Afternoon at Parralawi, a burst water main, Waterloo Corner near Park Terrace, Blackwater Crash Main Road near Shepherd's Hill Road, Cudley Creek, a rock slide and Gorge Road near Torrens Hill Road, and slow for work South Road through Glendore. Camera today, Perseverance Road Vista. 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
4: This one's on the podium. We've got about 5 texts. Tanya Harding kneecapping Nancy Kerrigan.
3: Yeah.
4: That was a movie.
3: Yeah, that ended up being I, Tonya, I think, was the movie. Yeah,
14: yes.
3: Yeah. So, yeah, Nancy Kerrigan, that was terrible.
4: That is bad sportsmanship.
3: That's a bad gesture.
4: Jeez. Hello, Charlie.
3: I'm going a bit far.
16: Good afternoon, guys. Now, I'm going to roll 3 things into one here. It's about Toby Green. I'm a Geelong fan, and I don't want the bugger there. I think he's a... He's a mongrel, and that the bad sporting gesture is him when he lined up that umpire and shirt-fronted him on the way off the field. And everyone gave him, said it was a mistake or an accident, rubbish. You look at that vision, and you can see his eyes. It was deliberate.
4: Charlie, you'd love him in your team.
16: Mm.

0: players.
1: You'd love him, Charlie.
0: We had Jacko for a while. I thought, there. Well, he was a bit of fun, but this guy's not fun.
1: Yeah, all right. Thanks, mate.
2: Charlie. Well, let's go to Glenelg. Good day, Barry.
1: Baz.
3: Yeah, good afternoon, guys. Look, I want to raise the issue with the Adelaide Crows penalties compared to the Geelong. We're talking about the Kurt Tippett affair going back a few years, I know, but both were secret agreements in a player's contract that were not reported to the AFL. So Geelong gets 100K, the Crows get, I'll just read this here, 300K penalty, first and second round draft picks in 2012 gone, first pick in 2013 gone, CEO Stephen Frigg gets a 50K fine, Kurt Tippett gets a 50K fine, and John Reid and Phil Harper were suspended. So how does that measure up against Geelong's penalty?
1: Exactly right, and that was all those years ago, Bez. You're spot on. Our negotiations for that negotiated outcome were clearly poor.
4: Well, and you didn't include the AFL to start with.
1: Yeah.
4: Geelong did, the very least.
1: Yeah, okay. But let's go back to that. That was a stricter penalty on our club than what the Essendon supplement saga were. They did not lose one draft pick. So we got smacked between the eyes. Baz, great call. Hello, Joe.
5: G'day, boys. Now, let's not let facts get in the way of feelings there. That Tippett scenario, totally, totally different scenario. I'm one of the few Geelong supporters in Adelaide. This is just a classic case of a bit of jealousy, tall poppy syndrome. Everyone's after us now because we're good at what we do and everyone wants to just smash us. You know, obviously it was a paperwork error. We've taken responsibility for that. And, of course, like I'm hearing you saying that we get special favour. I mean, look at what happens every single year. Geelong wins the right to a home final. We never get one. Adelaide will get a home final next week. We finished higher and we'll end up playing at the MCG when we should be at GMHBA. So I seriously think, like, Geelong are just really good at what they do. Toby Green, come to us, mate, and now everyone's just after us because we're good at what we do.
1: Well, hang on, Joe. Let's just unravel a bit of stuff there. Do you think it was a deliberate act or a legitimate clerical error?
5: I think the club was concerned for the player. Look, as someone who played myself, and we all know we took the risk, the club was concerned for the player.
1: Yes.
5: The player was absolutely determined to keep playing, and the club had to say to him, well, look, this is a huge risk, you understand, etc. And so they went through the procedure, and I do think that it was a clerical error. Obviously, they didn't do the required lodging of what they were meant to do. But do we really, this society we're living in, we need to smash everyone. Like, yeah, let's make them $1 million. And because I don't agree with the Crows, what happened there with the Tippett thing. It's just getting beyond. Look, I can accept there was a mistake and they deserve a fine, but I honestly think it's bigger than that. It's because Geelong are good at what they do, and people are, you know, that we love smashing people who are good at what they do. And so that's why I think it's more of that, really.
1: Yeah, there's a bit of that. And I'd probably agree with you on this case. Not if Port Adelaide got $100,000 for an in-game fine. And the other one is they were found guilty last year for non-disclosure around ASAs and third-party payments.
2: Yeah.
1: Multiple ones between 2019 and 2024. Now, if this was their first breach, I go, yeah, you know what? Mm. That's about right. But no, this is what Geelong do.
2: Made a lot of good points there. But
1: they did.
2: That's one of the issues, and I agree with that home ground advantage stuff. They should be allowed to play down in Geelong for finals.
1: 100%.
2: I think that's not right. But this one, I think where the AFL get themselves tangled up is when they do things like they did to the Port Adelaide scenario with Aaliyah and Lockie Jones. You go, that's 100. Why is this 100? Because they're not comparative, are they? That's when they get themselves in trouble, and that's when you get the bashing or whatever, where people get angry because they go, the scale isn't right.
1: Yeah.
2: The scale isn't right.
1: Ken Eakley putting his arms out and going, boom, boom.
2: 20. That was 20, and nobody's received anything remotely like that ever since or before.
4: So you put the Crows comparison out there before. I just wanted to correct you on the Essendon one. So they fined $2 million. That's the biggest Australian sporting fine ever. And then they had no finals, of course,
2: they
4: and there was 2 years'
2: recovered.
4: Worth of draft picks, which were cut out. So that was a very significant.
2: And when they breached all those years ago, that has set them back well and truly as well.
4: But this won't set Geelong back.
2: No. Oh, that's nothing.
1: Not one little bit. No. Okay, thank you. Great facts. Yeah, love them. Hello, Ange.
6: G'day, boys. How are you?
1: Yeah, good.
6: I've got a sporting gesture as well, but it surely is not worth seven Ken Hinckley jumbo jets, is it really? Like, let's be honest, 140 grand.
1: Well, 40 also, was suspended. That got lapped onto it because they breached again within 12 months.
6: Okay, so my bad sporting gesture. I'm sorry, Rowie, but this is about you, mate.
2: Ooh.
6: And Timmy and Tuggers, I think you'll back me up here. Poor Shane's still not getting his carton of beer from back
2: then.
6: Great
2: call.
1: Yeah, that's a great, great call. Great call.
6: Come on, that's got to be a pal's voucher, surely, boys, isn't it?
2: Yeah, and no, I think
1: bugger it. You can have one. You've been bloody.
2: But Shane said, "What about give me just a power voucher so I can get my own card?"
1: Well, that's true.
4: So Ange gets it for calling out the fact that Shane hasn't got one.
1: No, but he's got to get on his plates of meat, get in his Heaty Lamar, and come up to level four and get your carton of beer. I'm not taking it to him.
2: Yeah, but if he comes here, where's is it? Yeah,
1: well, I'll go down to the bloody Sip and Sober, get him one. Hello, Brad.
7: Yeah, good afternoon, young Rowie and Timbo.
2: Hey, Brad.
7: Yeah, got two if I could, please, fellas.
2: Go for it.
7: Now, as an Australian, I'm embarrassed, deeply embarrassed by this. The 1981 One Day International between Australia and New Zealand. Greg Chappell instructs Trevor Chappell to bowl the underarm. You know, that was...
2: It's probably right up there with the worst of them, Brad, wasn't it?
1: That's up there. That one in the 80 grit paper.
4: Yeah, they're not good.
1: Can I read this one out about Tiger Woods? Can you put that past the filter? There's a text. Just quickly read it. Can I read that one out?
4: No. We'll just leave that. We'll leave that for now. Time for the 4:30 headlines. We'll come back with John Ralph, though, from the Herald Sun and Fox Footy. Lots to go through on the Geelong front. Coming up next.
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9: Good afternoon, Mel Usher with the news headlines. There's been a serious incident involving a lawnmower at Springton. A woman has been rushed to hospital. A family has lost everything, including two animals, in a house fire at Munnoparra West. Two children are believed to be among the 34 Australians missing following flash flooding in Nepal. And in sport, Jacob Bregoni is rejoining the Adelaide 36ers as a nominated replacement player. Now checking 5AA traffic.
10: Afternoon at Parralowie, a burst water main on Waterloo Corner Road near Park Terrace. Blackwater crash, main road near Shepherd's Hill Road. Pretty slow for the drive home at the moment. South Road through Glandore and Edwardstown are quite busy. Park Terrace at North Adelaide. Camera today, James Road, Campbelltown, with another setting up right now. 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
9: The 5AA forecast, mostly sunny tonight down to 10, sunny tomorrow and 21. Right now it's 19 degrees. We'll have more news at 5 on 5AA, always Adelaide.
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21: Well, that's why, I mean, I think I got a question before about why it was so high. What it is taking into account the importance of complying with the rules. And they didn't comply with the rules here. As I said before, they did nearly everything right. They had the interests of the player at heart. They consulted widely, but ultimately they had to lodge the agreement with the AFL, and that's where they fell short.
4: Andrew Dillon, the CEO of the AFL, was asked, how come Geelong gets so many chances? And he responds by saying, well, the reason why it was so high, the sanction, you can have your say whether you think it's the high fine or it's on the low end of the fines, 8223 0000.
1: Taylor Walker didn't wear a mask in COVID on a plane, 50,000.
2: We can just keep going with the examples, can't we?
1: Well, the AFL's negotiated outcome is alive and well. Geelong copped a $100,000 fine. Now, they got 40,000 whacked on it. It was suspended. At best, a kiddie mistake. At worst, another deceitful, inverted commas, clerical error. Joining us, Herald Sun and Fox Footy's John Ralph. Ralphie, welcome.
22: Hello, gentlemen. That sounds like gibberish for me from Andrew Dillon, and not for the first time. Now, I'm sure that there wasn't enough there to suspend players or to see the new commissioner, who of course comes straight from Geelong, step down. But for him to say that that Geelong had the best interests of the player at heart, they had their own interests at heart, and their interest was not getting sued by Colin Jasny. And that's the real challenge here. You know, they absolutely were aware of the fact that they wanted him to play on. They knew there was an amber diagnosis in terms of the AFL concussion panel, which is not their fault, which is problematic in itself. And I think they found a scenario where they basically said to the player, you play on, but if you get concussed and you get brain damage, well, don't sue us. And then they didn't tell the AFL or the AFLPA or his manager. And it's staggering to think that not one person on the Geelong board or the administration thought, we probably should tell one of those parties. Mm-hmm. I think it's very generous to think that they didn't do that by conscious choice. I think they did it because they were trying to save their bums, and they knew that that waiver, whatever you want to call it, would be very quickly knocked on the head by any of those three parties.
1: Ralphie, well said, and summed it up brilliantly. It was deceitful beyond belief. Now, will the King's Council findings be made public? I'd love to read that little summary.
22: We get an edited summary, and as you know, the edited summaries don't tend to have the real nitty-gritty in them. And so what we were told there is that the board had some knowledge of the waiver, the process that was underway. But as part of the AFL's press release today, they said that never went back to the board at Geelong. And so again, we're left with this situation where Craig Drummond comes out feeling and looking squeaky clean. We're not really sure exactly what he knew. Now, he has been up in the last half an hour in front of the media, which is great to see that he's up there. Now, how much is it going to impact upon his credibility? Again, I've made the points with you guys before. You know, if he has to stand in judgment of an Isaac Rankin-style situation, you know, leading into a final series, is he impacted? Of course he is. And it's only over the fullness of time about whether we work out that dead man walking is the wrong expression, but whether his capacity to leverage punishments on other clubs is so compromised that he's not the man for the job. Only in the fullness of time we're going to work that one out.
1: That's spot on. And there's such a thing as corporate governance, certainly with a commission, which is the judge, the executioner, and the lawyer, so to speak. Did AFL Chair Craig Drummond preside over the findings? Was he sitting there, or did he excuse himself?
22: Well, we're told that he excused himself. And the challenge here again, isn't it, when a party launches an investigation, let's not start impinging, and let's not start impugning the credibility of King's Counsels, because you know that's going to be very costly. But I think as a general principle, the AFL, if it is to launch an inquiry, would be very aware of what the resolution would be. You don't tend to bring someone in who's going to, throw all manner of outcomes out there that might actually undermine the AFL. So I think you know what I'm trying to get out there without getting sued by the AFL or a King's Council.
2: Well played. here's a question that probably hasn't been brought up. Where does this leave Colajasny?
22: He's screwed. That's what he is, unfortunately. And that's the real challenge. I was trying to find a delicate way to say that.
2: Yeah.
22: So there is a qualifying final or a preliminary final coming up. He won't be playing in that one. Certainly Geelong has already told him that they won't be giving him a contract. The real challenge now, and this is not all on Geelong, is that no other club would be able to pick him up. And so again, we can criticise Geelong and the AFL all we want, but what happens from here is really important. So this amber guideline is just ridiculous.
2: That's what I said.
22: You know, the best and brightest of the world, neuroscientists, all those people, people with legal responsibilities, basically spend months coming up with a conclusion that we don't really know. Now, that's completely untenable in the AFL world.
2: Mm.
22: There are always going to be some challenges and some nuances and some grey areas there. But, I do feel a level of sympathy when the concussion panel says to Geelong, well, it's amber, it's not a no, it's not a yes, it's somewhere in between. So, again, it was up to them to try and find a work through for this one. It just wasn't up to them to find a work through that excluded three such significant parties.
2: That was the thing. We're sitting here sort of going 100,000 and Andrew Dillon says why it was so high, and we're going, well, gee whiz.
1: Really?
2: In comparison to some of the other fines that have happened, and Port Adelaide were one of those that got the HIA protocols, incorrect in the heat of battle. Alir and Lockie Jones clash heads. There was 100,000 put against that, and you go, I don't know where the parity is. I see a lot of disparity, but I don't see where the parity is in this one, because this is well thought out and had plenty of time to actually be presented to the AFL.
22: Yeah, and I suppose too that you think about the way forward, and Geelong's been better than anyone else in regards to the way it does business, and a lot of that is about it's keeping its own IP really close to its chest.
2: Yeah, I admire them as a club, don't worry.
22: Yeah, so I suppose what we would love here is, you and I, we don't care if it's 100,000 or 400,000, that's really immaterial.
2: Okay.
22: I think what we feel like is there's a level of secrecy with Geelong and the way they do business, and at times a lack of accountability. We've all tried to investigate stories at Geelong that other clubs would say, okay, the right thing to do is to try and, reply to these things, whereas Geelong just stonewalls, on multiple of these issues. And so, I would love to think that Geelong would be more open now and would say, okay, have we been a bit mean and tricky? Have we been overly secretive in some of these manners? Could we find a way to, be more open and transparent to our fans and to the competition? I don't think that's likely to happen. And so I think the big question we would say is Geelong going to change any of its practices, whether it's over third parties or whether it's over contracts or whether it's over this thing? And I think the answer is probably no. So out of this whole drama, Geelong's view would be move along, nothing to see. Yeah, we got a smack on the wrist, just like we got a smack on the wrist over the third party stuff. But we'll just keep marching ahead, and that to me is a really negative aspect of this outcome.
1: Yeah. So CEO of Geelong, Steve Hocking, will keep having missteps.
22: Yeah, and that's the challenge. And of course, Steve comes from the AFL, and Geelong before that. Simon Kelleher, who's the guy who has been involved with a lot of the third party stuff. He is now at the AFL as well, and then Craig Drummond, and so we go back and forth. And the challenge here again, as so many clubs would say, when the AFL is investigating itself, it always comes up with the right outcome. That's what a commission is for. There's a lot of disgruntlement. Yeah, and I suppose the challenge here is that Craig Drummond had made such a really decent fist of listening to clubs, being more transparent, being more open about the way the AFL would do business. And then a bloke we were really encouraged by, now he's, undermined in terms of his authority. We don't want to kick clubs. We don't want to kick the AFL. We would love to see a really transparent and accountable AFL and clubs who work together to get great outcomes.
1: Yep.
22: But that's not the case right now, which is a challenge.
1: Yeah, certainly not a deterrent. Well, we got you. The Sydney Five, do you think there'll be any Vic police charges?
22: I shouldn't answer that. I think it's really, it's problematic in regards sometimes to getting these charges to stick. And so the fact that we haven't even seen these players interviewed yet, I think probably the only one who would be more likely to get charges would be Isaac Heaney. Isn't it amazing as well? I asked a player manager the other day. I said, "What would he have been on in regards to the third party stuff, or more to the point that all of the sponsorship?" And he said, "Maybe sort of $500,000 or $1 million." Right. He said he'll never get any of that back. So I don't think we should feel sympathy for Isaac given the situation. But isn't it amazing just how quickly you can change your life with something stupid? Now, he'll play football again, whether for for Sydney or another team, and he'll make lots of money as well. But extraordinary how quickly, you can make one dumb decision that ruins your football club's chances and, ruins your reputation for the rest of your life. So the challenge here is that, there have been these kind of cases where it can be years before a decision is made over charges. So this is going to hang over Sydney's head or whoever the players go to. It can hang over their head for that long. That's the real challenge here, that, when the AFL does things, it runs to the beat of its own drum. But, the Victoria Police don't give a stuff about Sydney's premiership chances this year or next.
2: Ralphie, there has been rumblings out that more of those five players want out. Is it all five? Is it going to be a lot of them sort of finding new homes?
22: Well, the challenge is that there's some players who feel like they were hard done by, but, we don't exactly know how long some were in the room for. Nick Blakey is one who I think feels like he had limited involvement. He feels like he was the scapegoat. I think the challenge will be with Sydney as well. I'm sure that, as this has happened, there'll be more reports that have come through about their conduct or otherwise. And so I think Sydney and these players have got a level of frustration with each other. But probably by the end of trade period, if the charges were not sustained, or if those players were told you won't be charged, I think they would likely move on. I just think that, what's trade period? It's sort of 4 or 5 weeks away. Yeah. It's so short, it would seem unlikely that there'll be any resolution either way. Mm. And so I would think that Sydney would have to probably work through it with these players across next year. I think the challenge would be as well for these clubs. They've all got AFLW players. They've all got sponsors. We've seen with the Kyle Sandilands of the world, it's pretty easy to get cancelled now. And so, you'd think that all these clubs have such massive sponsors. What would happen if Sydney all of a sudden said, okay, we'll bring in Nick Blakey? I would imagine, is it the Mad Witches? Is it the group, the lobbying group who's trying to, get people cancelled for good or bad reasons? I just think clubs will be absolutely petrified of bringing in any of these five players in the coming months. It doesn't mean it won't be the end of next year, but, that's a challenge that Sydney's going to have players who are disgruntled or they're disgruntled with the players for a whole year. It feels like this is a thing that's going to bring down their premiership hopes next year as well as this year.
1: Oh, God, it's just an awful story on every level. It's a lose-lose. Ralphie, as always, thanks for your time.
22: Thanks, guys. I know they're difficult ones to work through, but we do it to the best of our ability with what we can say at times.
1: Yeah, well done, Ralphie. You do it as good as any, mate. Ralphie. Thank you. Herald Sun and Fox Footy, mate of the show, $50 Powers voucher.
2: Yeah.
1: Don't we
4: yes, send come all the way over and shop a paraphernalia for
1: we'll send him a little
2: when he nice comes over, thanks. Gather round, we'll take him out
1: we'll get him a nice
2: meet Sam and Jamie and
1: Rusd and Black Guts.
2: Yeah, good.
1: Hello, Margaret, thanks for waiting.
0: That's all right, Rowie. Good day, Timmy.
2: G'day,
0: I was just want to comment about the Geelong supporter that rang up and said it wasn't fair that Geelong couldn't play finals at Geelong. Going back a few years ago, it wasn't fair to any of the non-Victorian teams when they finished higher and had to go to Victoria to play. So they changed the rules, and if, like, for instance, if Adelaide finished on top or second, they had a home final, but it was in their home state. It wasn't at your home ground. And because Adelaide Oval's the only oval, that's where we play. So if Geelong finished high, if they finished first or second, they still get the final in their home state, which is the rules. It's not your home ground.
1: Yeah. No, you're right, Margaret. Well, I remember Lee Matthews will never forgive the AFL for
2: because
1: the
2: 0-4. Because Brisbane had to play.
1: They had to play at the MCG.
2: The rule was back then they had to play one final had to be played at the G,
1: MCG.
2: Which was... Again.
1: And he had to get in the plane and fly all the way there, then fly all the way back.
2: Well, they reckon it cost
1: the grand final. And he reckons that cost him a four-peak. Nah, well done. Great call. Thanks, Mark.
4: Excellent work. Hey, speaking of pals before, by the way, we got a text from Shane at North Haven.
3: Yay!
4: Our friend who's been waiting for, what was it, Cooper's Pale Ale?
2: He's
4: been
2: waiting for a carton of.
4: Well, he's texting saying, Rowie, I'll come in tomorrow at 3:30. If not, I'll take a pals voucher. So what do you choose?
1: No. I'll buy him a carton of beer. And Shane, good on you. Get in the car and see me at 3:30. Come down to reception. Buzz up to Gina and three. Yep. Come up to our desk and I'll hand you a nice, cold, chilled Cooper's Pale
2: Ale. We will take photos as proof.
4: Absolutely.
2: Yeah. No way, mate.
1: Long overdue, Shane.
4: Very much so. All right. Here's your traffic around Adelaide.
10: Afternoon at Paralawa, your boost water main, Waterloo Corner Road near Park Terrace. Blackwood a crash. Main road near Shepherd's Hill Road, pretty slow. Quite busy at the moment driving home through Lockleys on Henley Beach Road. And we're sluggish to Park Terrace through Brompton and North Adelaide. Camaras Gorge Road, Paradise and James Street, Campbelltown. Census night was Tuesday, the 11th of August. There's still time to complete. 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Adelaide's most accurate traffic on 5AA.
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4: It's 7 minutes to five. Where are they now? Coming up at 5:30 tonight with a West Adelaide Premiership player. And Trevor Gleeson, the Adelaide 36ers head coach, will join us in the studio at 5 o'clock. Can you believe the NBL season's going to start in only a couple of weeks?
2: Yeah, got the Blitz on first, haven't they?
4: Yep, pre-season. Yeah. And then we play the season opener in Melbourne. So there's a lot of excitement around our Sixers this season.
2: Spot on there. Got a nice text, actually, Rowie. This is from Suman, who you gave a voucher to a few weeks ago. Thanks to 5AA, Rowie and Timmy G, for the $100 La Vita voucher. We loved it. One of the best Italian food places we've ever eaten at here in Adelaide. Kevin from La Vita told me to say, g'day, Rowie. Thanks again, Suman, to you and your family. I loved that you went down there and enjoyed it.
1: Well done. Great ristorante.
2: Oh, no doubt about
1: that. Kev, you're a ripper. Hello, Dave.
3: G'day. I had dinner at La Vita on Friday night. It was fantastic.
1: Oh, good.
2: There you go.
3: Now, as AFL fans, we are right at the moment at the mercy of the worst administration we've seen in 30 years. When you go back to Wayne Jackson, Andrew Demetriou, Gil McLaughlin, and now Andrew Dillon and his team of cohorts, we are really at the mercy of the worst administration we've seen. And as fans, we have very few levers we can pull. And those levers are not pay TV subscriptions, not click on any social media, not buy membership to our clubs, not support our team in any way.
2: Yeah.
3: We are so hamstrung that we have nothing we can do to protest against this administration other than stop supporting our clubs. And that's the very reason that we follow the game, is because we love and support our clubs.
2: It's a conundrum.
3: I'm beyond frustrated, and any other company that you protest against, will you stop consuming their products? But you don't have the passion for fuel or coffee that you do for your footy team. What can we possibly do other than stop putting our hard earned into the game, and then our clubs are crucified because of it? It's beyond frustrating.
1: But therein lies the problem. You can't vote them out. You can't. There's nothing you can do. And we love the game. We want to go. We just got to put up with their governance.
2: But
1: if they weren't so woke, leftist, politically correct apologists and want to be the bearer of, I mean, their governance is appalling.
2: There was a text earlier, I think it was Rob, saying, how do you put a vote of no confidence in against the CEO?
4: It's funny. So everyone's up in arms about the FIFA at the moment, Gianni Infantino as well.
2: Yeah.
4: So the UEFA at the moment are pressing on with an attempt to remove him with a vote of no confidence. You can't do that with the AFL.
2: No.
4: So when you don't have we have a leader you don't like,
2: it's bad luck.
4: It's bad luck in the AFL.
2: Yeah.
1: They are the governing body. They are the castle.
2: Who was that?
1: They're the big house.
2: Who's that author? Michael Warner?
4: Yes.
2: Wow.
4: Yeah, that book.
2: I reckon he's got to get another one going.
4: Oh, he might need a second one.
1: Let's go to Johnny.
7: Hey, boys. The boys club, I've got that book. I haven't read it yet, but I've got to send you on the shelf. But Rowan, you sweep under the carpet at the curb at 10 minutes, eh? You paid $200,000 outside the salary cap. They're the facts. And I checked on Smart Tech Gemini today. Port Adelaide, SRFL and AFL history has never cheated. Has never cheated. Now, you blokes, allegedly, I'll throw you the alleged, the Kurt Dibber affair and whatever else. And also, you had the player retention scheme in the late 80s. Cornsey always says that Port Adelaide put away some players in 1995, but you had the player retention scheme, keeping players down in SRFL when the SRFL was stronger. So please don't sweep under the carpet what you blokes did.
1: Oh,
7: because that was a disgrace.
1: No, it wasn't.
2: Rowie, were you on it? The retention scheme, were you on it?
1: No.
2: I missed out bad.
1: The biggest mistake was the facts went to the wrong person. Now, if it went to the right person.
2: Well, that's not the
1: And it was
2: point.
1: Written in crayon. I mean, if they had it. Come on, Johnny. Hello, Dave.
2: Hey, Dave.
9: Tim. Rowie. I want to mention a couple of things about bad sportsmanship somewhat, and tongue-in-cheek in one of them, but I just quickly want to mention, I really appreciate you guys reading out my my son's Cancer Council fundraising dinner.
2: Yeah, that was awesome.
9: October, mate, because he's running to Barmer from Adelaide, him and his mate.
2: Wow.
9: Raise money for council because we've lost a son through cancer, a young boy. Yeah. But anyway, thanks, guys, reading that out. Now, a couple of things. John Wynn, who wanted to shake hands with Jack Hody back in the 1978 grand final.
1: Yeah, I think
9: that's one of the greatest beautiful handshakes you'd ever come across, boys, I think. And
2: classic.
9: and a bit of a series by Mike Tarson, who wanted to have a nibble on the old
2: Evander Holyfield. Come up a few times in the text about that one. That was a bad sporting gesture.
1: So we flipped yesterday. Good sporting gestures to bad ones.
2: Yeah, correct.
1: Good sportsmanship to poor sportsmanship.
2: Yep, you got it. And some of these decisions are a bit
1: like that. When he saw Jack Oady on the bench, because he coached from the bench, falling asleep, he just wanted to wake him up.
2: Yeah. The story goes, I reckon, because I heard him on conversations with Cornsey, I reckon he said he had it in his mind. He knew that Jack coached, you know, from the bench and the like, and he thought, well, if the moment comes, I'm going to just upset that dynamic.
1: Yeah.
2: He had it in his mind.
1: Yeah, he did.
2: And the opportunity came and he just kept going straight into the box.
1: 2-8 is very measured.
2: It was
1: very calculated and very thoughtful.
2: Yeah, he did it. He did it well.
1: Unlike me.
2: Probably a bad sporting gesture. Yeah.
4: Very good. Keep your calls coming, 8223-0000. John's asked on the Unique Home Style text before we get to the 5 o'clock news. So how many Shanes are going to be turning up tomorrow at 5:30 to get their car? We might have to prepare for a few
1: Shanes.
4: That's
1: a good one.
4: Thanks for catching us out, John. Time for the news. Trevor Gleeson, the 36ers' new coach, in the studio with us next.
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11: Down to 10 tonight, sunny tomorrow and 21. With the 5 o'clock news, I'm Mel Usher. Two pets have perished in a northern suburbs house fire. The blaze broke out on Hoss Court at Manopara West just before midday. Gerald Thompson from the CFS says the flames were fierce.
12: There's quite devastation in there. The roof has collapsed. We had trouble accessing the property, especially around the backside, and the fire just kept burning through the roof.
11: The damage bill is sitting at $1 million. The cause is yet to be determined. The family were not home, but their cat and rabbit didn't survive the fire. Domestic cats and dogs are in the spotlight today as the threat of bird flu intensifies. Exposure is not good for pets. 5AA vet Dr. Derek says the infection can take hold quickly.
14: They will get a very high fever, which will make them lethargic and miserable and off their food. And they often get a very copious eye discharge and nasal discharge, and they can have breathing difficulties. A lot of them, they actually get swelling of the brain. They can have seizures and do other sort of strange things.
11: The federal government will deploy crisis response experts to assist search efforts for missing Australians in Nepal. More than 160 people are dead following a catastrophic avalanche that triggered flash flooding on the Nepal-Tibet border. Foreign Minister Penny Wong has confirmed 34 Australians are missing, spread across separate pilgrimage and tour groups. Contemporary artist Yayoi Kusama has died at the age of 97 in a Tokyo hospital. She was known for her polka dots and repetitive patterns. A Kusama Infinity Room was set up at the SA Art Gallery in 2022. Now turning to 5AA Sport and the Crows trained today. Their elimination final will be played at Adelaide Oval on Saturday, September 5. Well, it's been revealed Zach Butters told his Port teammates he was leaving after their round 24 win over Essendon. Miles Bergman has told Nine it's a bittersweet goodbye.
15: He loves the club and he doesn't really want to leave, but he's in a time in his life where he wants to be with family, he wants to be back home, so we respect that.
11: Geelong has been slapped with a massive fine over the concussion scandal. More from Alex Riddell.
16: Geelong has been fined $140,000 by the AFL for failing to lodge the concussion waiver to Jake Colajanny's contract that would have reduced their exposure to legal risk if he suffered another concussion. The fine includes $40,000 from a previous suspended sanction. The Age reports the AFL decided to add the suspended fine to the $100,000 sanction, despite the Cats arguing it shouldn't be added. Colajanny has not played at any level since the waiver became public, but has this week trained with the club's VFL side.
11: Jacob Rigoni is rejoining the Adelaide 36ers as a nominated replacement player. He played 12 games for the club between 2023 and 25. The 27-year-old made an impressive return from an ACL injury this season, playing for the Sturt Sabres in the NBL 1 competition. The 36ers tip off their season against Melbourne United on September 19th. Now checking 5AA traffic.
10: 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Getting busy in a few spots of the drive home, including Prospect as you're approaching Grain Junction Road, driving home through Blair Athol and Kilburn. Sluggish Anzac Highway at the Marion Road intersection, and getting a few delays at Parralawi due to that burst water main at the moment. Waterloo Corner Road near Park Terrace. Busy Fullerton Road to the Britannia roundabout, slow South Road through Edwardstown with the Camera Gorge Road, Athelstan. 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
11: Down to 10 tonight, sunny tomorrow and 21, mostly sunny on Saturday, 21, cloud clearing on Sunday and 18. Right now it is 18 degrees. Now let's hear what's happening on Nine News tonight.
17: I'm Brenton Rackless. 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
4: Still to come, live in studio, 36ers new coach Trevor Gleeson's with us. Same with Adelaide Crows big man Riley O'Brien. Craig Foster joins us to talk all things Premier League and some breaking news on Taylor Walker. Could his finals farewell be in jeopardy?
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4: Hello. So, a couple of news stations, 10 and 7 included, are just reporting right now at training today. Taylor Walker forced off the track with potential injury with the finals around the corner, seen clutching his glute before speaking to the coach and the club doctors before leaving the session early. You just hope that he's able to get through the next week or so ahead of finals.
1: Precautionary. Who's running that?
4: What's a story out of the Crows training today?
1: He's got a sore buttock. He's got 10 days till he's playing.
4: You're it's the optimist,
1: resty,
4: and that's what
1: resty.
4: We want. That's what we want. Oh, stay God, glass half full.
1: Hello, is it a slow news day? Did Geelong get a $100,000 fine? He'll be as fine as fine as fine can be. You don't miss a game from a glute.
2: No.
1: Trevor's nodding. No,
2: no
1: you
2: I
1: don't.
2: Reckon
1: don't.
2: You
1: Let's
2: do.
1: Get with. No, you don't. That is the most nothing story I've ever seen in my life. We're 1 month away from NBL season 26-27 openers at home, round 2 versus the Cairns Taipans. So get your home tickets and membership now, adelaide36ers.com.au. It'll be sold out every week. It was last year. Sold out. So get in early. Joining us, 36ers new coach Trevor Gleeson. Welcome.
7: G'day, boys. Thanks for the invite.
1: Have you settled in?
7: I have. Beautiful day last Sunday. Then I got reminded Monday, Tuesday, winter.
1: Yeah. we're heading into a real mild period now. We get to 22, 25. Mate, you'll love it here, Trev.
7: Looking forward to it.
1: You'll love it more when we win.
7: Yes, I will. Yeah, a lot more smiles on the faces when that happens.
1: Yeah. How's the roster coming on? Are we set? We're done? We've got we're no set. More imports?
7: No, we're all set. We signed a replacement player today. Bull Quall was going to be out for a little bit, so yeah. We knew that. He's just recovering from his knee, so we signed a local kid in there, and Jacob doing a great job for us.
1: Good.
7: So, we're doing the boys are doing hard work at the moment. It's pre-season, so
1: good,
7: it's
1: good.
7: It's head down, bum up.
1: We had Bull in the other day. Mm. What a lovely lad.
7: Great.
1: And he's trained against the clown I hate out of Sydney. He used to play for us. What's his name?
7: Davis. Kendrick.
1: Kendrick. Yeah. Bloody. He said he used to lick him. Used to wipe the floor with him. Cannot wait to get back. And now he's going to be guarding in training when he's right.
7: Yes.
1: Our superstar.
7: Yeah, and that's
1: Bryce
7: just
1: Cotton, so that's going to be great.
7: Get him on the court later on this year and looking forward to it.
2: What have you been doing so far? I must admit, and you didn't catch me, I had a little spying moment on your training session, and I was down at the Port Adelaide Football Club. You guys used the courts there, and I could hear the racket going on, and I said, what's going on? They said, that's the 36ers. So I just peeked through the little gap and had a look. Now, the thing I picked up immediately was, and what I loved, was the intensity of training. The intensity of training. And an old coach of mine used to say, that's the way you train because that's the way you play. And I loved it.
7: Yeah, and that's the level we want to get to. We want to be elite. We want to be the top of the mountain, and we got to get there. You don't get there by hoping and wishing. And from my experience, you got to do the hard work on the ground. And we've had some really competitive. The guys have been great, working really hard at the moment. They're getting a little bit sore, a little bit tired, a little bit grumpy.
2: It's all right, it's pre-season.
7: It is. That's what's pre-season for. So we're getting building some good foundations.
2: Oh, if I wasn't abusing the fitness coach, you know, we weren't having fun. That was what it was about. I love it. The NBL Blitz, which is always a good one to get some game time and experience and the like, is that held in Bendigo this year?
7: Bendigo, yes.
2: Yeah, so they're going to hold that there. That's September. That's probably what you're doing all this for. That gives you a nice little look at where you're developing, isn't it?
7: Yeah, it gives us, you know, we want to put different personnel on the court, so you've got different chemistry. And look, these guys are know each other for, you know, played last year and they were a tight unit, but now they're coming up with a new system on the offense and defense. So We're just trying to get that gel and get that chemistry back on the court.
2: Excellent. What's your background? Because we were chatting earlier, you had great success in Perth, but you're a Warrnambool boy. So
7: Country Victoria.
2: How was your journey into NBL?
7: Yeah, well, I played sport, had very sporting family. All brothers played football and swimming, and just played all the time. Played a couple of Australian championships, and I had an accident when I was 18. I couldn't play sport anymore, so. Wow. That really fast-forwarded me into coaching. It was the only really way that I could stay involved in sport. And I coached for all the way from juniors to seniors to females, and then cracked a job with the Bullets in 1997.
2: Wow.
1: What was your accident?
2: Nearly 30 years ago.
7: I had a hydraulic door came down like a guillotine on my back. So,
2: yeah,
7: spent a couple of months in hospital staring at the ceiling, had to learn how to walk again. And
1: wow.
7: All that. So playing days were over then. So
1: at 18, wow.
7: Yeah, it was. I played my first AFL game just in the local in Warrnambool at 16. So I wasn't too bad. I probably would have played, luckily, certainly wouldn't have played at the higher level. Yeah.
1: Okay. You spoke about your new system. How different is this system to what we're used to?
7: Yeah, a little bit different. Obviously, the practice is a little bit more intense. So we want to get after teams. We really want to be aggressive. We want to be on the front foot.
1: Yep. Up and down the floor.
7: Up and down, creating pressure, trapping, and getting out and running, finish at the rim. Yeah. So that's kind of been the backbone of my coaching philosophy for
1: attack.
7: Attack.
1: Can you get down to the Crows and tell them how to attack? Get back at them?
7: Yeah.
1: Offensive rebounds. Are we going to address that? Three-pointers. Actually, rebounds, the boards themselves last year probably let us down a little bit.
7: Well, we have a saying in preseason, rebound forgives all sins. So you can make a mistake as long as you crash and get the board. So a big part of us is we have rule number one, get the ball.
1: Yep.
7: Just nice and simple, get the ball. And I don't mind a couple of our guys crashing to get the ball and being competitive, and we certainly want to get that.
1: Okay. And who are our big boys underneath the boards to do that? Same as last year. Oh, is that Humphreys as one?
7: Yeah, and you got Xylem. I think he was number two on the rebound at 10. But we want multiple efforts. We want multiple guys making that move. And as soon as we get it, we want some speed out of the backcourt and putting the defense under pressure.
1: So next Thursday we play Illawarra. That's in the Blitz. We got then Cairns not many days later on the 5th, and our first game's September 19th. As I said, we're a month away from it. Are you in front, behind, right on target? You've coached a lot. You've coached sustained success in multiple championships. Looking at this team, knowing what you know, are you about where you want to be?
7: I think you have a coach in pre-season, you're always behind the ball.
1: Okay.
7: It's just to keep it sharp. So I think not too many coaches will go out a month out to their first game and say, oh, yeah, we're on track. So we still got a fair bit of work to what we want to achieve. But I love our intensity. I love how the guys are buying into what we're doing. And I love how tight the group is. So they're things that we're fast-tracked.
1: Yeah. Bryce Cotton going to get some help?
7: Yeah, well, Bryce is obviously 6-time MVP.
1: How good is he?
7: Yeah, and look, I had the pleasure of coaching Bryce for 5 years. And not only a great player, he's a good person.
1: He is a great human.
7: And he's a great professional. Teaching the young kids how to be professional. It's one thing to get paid as a professional, but a different thing to be a professional.
1: Yep.
7: And that's how you're training, your work ethic, your extra work, and looking after your body, your diet. He ticks all those boxes.
1: Yeah. Deontay Williams, have I pronounced that name right?
7: That's it, yeah.
1: Tell us about him.
7: He's a young kid, very athletic, from New South Wales. So we picked him up as a development player. We see a really bright future for him. Very, very quick.
1: Yep.
7: And you'll see him explode to the basket throughout the year.
1: Good.
7: Yeah, really good. Can get up there, throw
1: so
7: it down quite easy. Yeah.
1: Yep. Oh, good.
2: Speaking with 36ers head coach Trevor Gleeson, I've read here Adelaide's vision for the future was and what they were looking for in a head coach really aligned with my principles and my experience. What are some of your principles?
7: Well, unity, playing for one. And watching from the outside, like I was in Japan last year or the last couple of years, and just to see the passion and the atmosphere at the Adelaide Entertainment Centre and how the players fed off that. That's a great environment. And when I sat down with Grant and Mike and just said, well, what's your vision? What do you want to achieve? And it certainly ticked a lot of boxes that I look forward to, come here and work.
2: Great. when you went away and you've been in the NBA, been in Japan, what are some of the things that opened your eyes up? You went, oh, I haven't tried that or haven't been there and done that.
7: Well, I guess the biggest thing from the NBA was you're coaching guys on anywhere from $20 to $50 million.
2: Yeah.
7: And they are not only the best athletes in the world, they're tall, they're quick, but also they don't get there taking shortcuts. They got a great ego. Mm. Okay, so you have to learn how to relate to them. You have to learn
2: especially
7: how
2: Aussies.
7: Yeah.
2: We're not like that, are we?
7: No.
2: Naturally.
7: Well,
2: yeah.
7: They're over in American culture is so much what's in it for me.
2: Yeah.
7: And, you know, they play for the name on their back.
2: Yeah.
7: And whereas Australia play for the name on the front, the team jersey. So that's why Australians do so well over the NBA.
2: Right.
7: And just, look, I work with a couple of good coaches of Nick Nurse and Doc Rivers, probably Hall of Fame coach. Yeah. And just how they communicate with Giannis, you know, how they communicate with the rock star, where I'm probably a little bit more forth and direct.
2: Yep.
7: They kind of massage a little bit to get the same answer. So it was a good experience to sit back there and watch how they do it.
2: Well,
7: that's why Australians do so well over the NBA.
2: Right.
7: And just, look, I work with a couple of good coaches of Nick Nurse and Doc Rivers, probably two Hall or one Hall.

0: taste. It's nice and smooth. Yeah. And they have good beer over there too, mate.
1: They do.
0: Yeah.
1: They
0: a lot of different ones that we don't get.
1: We might
0: here.
1: Need to get on it after your first win, Trev.
0: Yeah, I don't mind.
1: I sneak down there pretty much every home game.
2: I'm happy to hold off until we win the championship. I will hold off until then. That's my discipline and my focus, my intensity on this season.
1: We were a shot slash rebound away from winning it last year. Yeah. We spoke about that when you first got it. Seconds. Mm. I mean, we're in... Oh, God. How are the boys? Because most of your group's there.
0: Yeah.
1: And you said to me, all the hard work starts again. Yeah. They ain't going to hand you that same spot.
0: Well,
1: took it to the fifth game.
0: I said to the guy, you should be so proud of that. That's a great achievement. But it's over. I don't want you living in the past.
2: Yeah.
0: You know, that happened last year. It's all the money in the world won't bring that back. We're on a new journey.
1: Yep.
0: Yeah, we've got new players. We've got a new coach.
1: Yep.
0: You can't hang on to what you did last year. And a lot of teams do that. They win a flag. They're so happy and said, we weren't as good as what we did last. Mm. It's a new journey.
1: Yeah.
0: You know, I learnt that along the way and I made a few mistakes. So every year that you're going forward. So, yes, tick that box. You did really well, fell short. End of story, didn't win.
1: Mm.
0: Now, our journey is to get to the top of the mountain and we've got to do the work to get there.
1: I bet you can't wait for that first home game. I know it's round two, Cairns, Taipans. This place rocks, I'm telling you. I said to Grant Kelly last year, come that finals, that game three, where...
2: Oh, when you were hobnobbing next to the Premier. I remember it well.
1: No, I was. Where Bryce Cotton, I'm not going to say it was a fluke, but he got the rebound, landing his leg.
2: Oh, yeah.
1: He dribbled it the length of the court, laid it up, was going to go to the right, went to the left.
2: Went
1: he never
2: off.
1: Goes to the left. It was, I said, Grant, you're going to need a bigger stadium.
0: Yeah.
1: It is. No one does it as good as us sport here. You'll find that out, Trev.
0: Well, I've been on the receiving end a fair few times here in the day.
1: But with the Wildcats.
0: Well, the one thing that Perth and Thomas has is just you're on top of it.
1: Mm. Yes.
0: You know, in Melbourne, you're separated. In Perth, there's a big separation. Corporate Brocks and the fans aren't there right there living and breathing. There's sweat flying. You're right there. It's a great atmosphere, and I really can't wait to be a part of it.
1: Are you a pacer along the sideline, or you just sit down, Joe Cool?
0: I used to pace a lot,
1: probably in
0: my younger days. Yeah. It's kind of like the old bull, young bull.
1: Yeah.
0: We'll get the young bull get up there, the old bull just gets up every now and again. So,
1: Are you sneakers and sweatshirts, or are you going to put a suit on with a tie?
0: I don't know. When I first started over here, in America, you had to wear back before COVID, you had to wear a shirt and tie and a jacket. You had to.
1: Right.
0: Yeah, it was mandatory. And then came back here, I wore a shirt and tie for Townsville and then... Yeah. Went to Adelaide and it was a polo because of the sponsorship. Yeah. So I'm not really sure. Who knows? I might dash out and,
2: How do you go with the refs? You just love them?
0: I love them.
2: Yeah, you're good relationship?
0: Well, I haven't seen them in 5 years over here. So, Trev,
1: there's one.
3: Welcome back.
1: He's this little skinny
0: I think I know
1: thing.
0: Who you're talking.
1: He jacks his pants up. He's got this quiff blonde hair. He is a joke.
0: Yeah. Yeah, and he's wearing his younger brother's T-shirt.
1: Hasn't even got muscles. Hey, Trev, I think you're going to have a great time here. Yeah. I know we're going to be a great combination, the 36ers, with you at the helm. Got a great roster, got a great team, got a great club, got a great home ground. We cannot wait for round one. And get your membership, please. Just log on to adelaide36ers.com.au. Follow the links. You'll get them. And it'll be sold out.
2: Oh, you've
1: every
2: got to get
1: game
2: in.
1: Last year, Trev, sold out.
0: It's great to have the support. Adelaide get behind them. So looking forward to getting there and coaching.
1: Thanks for getting the Heidi Lamar and coming out here.
0: Mate.
1: Do you know what a Heidi Lamar is?
0: No, I don't know.
1: No, don't worry. Speak in the pro.
3: 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You can jump in your Heidi Lamar and check traffic.
4: Afternoon at Athol Park, a crash to look out for. Hanson Road near Athol Street. Chandler's Hill, another collision there. Chandler's Hill Road near Sugarloaf Road. At Paraloe, pretty slow going with the Bruce Water Main, Waterloo Corner Road near Park Terrace. Canberra's Perseverance Road, Vista and Gorge Road, Athelston tonight. 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
8: It is 27 minutes after 5. Where are they now? With Tony Burgess coming up after 5:30, Riley O'Brien as well before 6 o'clock in the studio with us. And I like this text on the Unique Home Style Food text here from John. He says, Trev, don't go waiting for Rowie to get you a Japanese whiskey or a beer. You'll be waiting. Show up tomorrow like Shane has to.
5: Well, this is what we'll
6: fun, John.
5: There'll be a heap of people show up. You've got to have Shane's mobile number.
8: Ah, that's a good one.
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6: Shane, what's your number?
5: So don't go 15 Shane's rock up, because unless you've got his mobile number.
6: Nice trick.
5: Nice go. You can't pull the wool over my eyes. I didn't come down the last shower.
6: Well, you're the people
5: don't pee down my back and tell me it's raining.
6: You're the sort of person that invented those sort of tricks.
5: Mate, I am street smart. If I'm not anything, I'm street smart.
6: Correct.
8: Hey, Maria's having a crack at you, Rowie, because he says, hey, you did a glute doing Pilates.
6: No, I didn't.
5: Well, someone said, what's a glute? It's a maximus something something.
6: Well, it's the muscles in your butt.
5: Gluteus, that's it.
6: The muscles in your butt.
5: It's basically...
6: You have a maximus, a minimus?
5: Correct. You can clench it and a black 100,000 wouldn't come out. That's how strong a glute.
8: Oh, that's right. That's enough of that.
6: Who we got next?
8: We have to get to a break.
5: Timmy, I could crack a walnut when I tighten my two gluteus maximuses. I could.
6: Yeah,
8: strong. Tony Burgess is coming up next for Where Are They Now?
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11: Good evening, Mel Usher with the news headlines. Two pets have perished in a northern suburbs house fire. A woman has been hospitalised after a serious incident involving a lawnmower at Springton. Two children are believed to be among the 34 Australians missing following flash flooding in Nepal. And in sport, Aussie soccer star Sam Kerr has thrown out the first pitch at a Yankees home game. 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
12: At Athol Park, a crash, Hanson Road near Athol Street. Chandler's Hill, another prang there. Chandler's Hill Road near Sugarloaf Road. And copping a few delays tonight at Paralowie with a burst water main, Waterloo Corner Road near Park Terrace. Slow going South Road, Edwardstown, quite busy at the moment. Fullerton Road driving home through Dulwich with the camera at Merivale Road at Athelstan. The hunt is on. Emily Rossum stars in Furious, a gripping new thriller where an FBI agent's pursuit of a serial killer turns dangerously personal. Now streaming on Disney+. Adelaide's most accurate traffic on 5AA.
11: The 5AA forecast down to 10 tonight, sunny tomorrow 21. Right now it's 18 degrees. We'll have more news at 6 on 5AA, always Adelaide.
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8: 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Riley O'Brien joining us very, very shortly. But right now, all thanks to Walco, who are at the centre of SA's biggest cover-up with their incredibly good-looking Walco mesh pull cover. 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
6: This man, a West Adelaide legend, played for Westies in two stints, 80 to 84 and then 87 to 93. In between that, had 21 games at Collingwood over two seasons, represented South Australia, and then did a lot of coaching, which we're going to get to. And he was a 1983 Premiership player with the Bloods, and
18: I speak of, well, he was fullback in that grand final, but he played a lot of positions. A great player for the West Adelaide Football Club, Tony Burgess. Welcome.
19: G'day, guys. How are you going?
18: Excellent, Burgess. Now, first of all, we get in trouble if we don't ask, where are you now? What are you up to?
19: I'm in my backyard talking to you, Blake.
18: Now, you're in chemicals or something, aren't you?
19: Yeah. National sales manager for a company called Milestone Chemicals. So our head office is in Melbourne, but I do the rollout of Adelaide. Yeah.
18: Oh, beautiful, beautiful. And in the game yourself, like for a long time, or is this new?
19: Goodness me. Probably since 1979, been in the industry.
18: Yes.
19: So it's a fair time, isn't it, really, when you think about it?
18: Wow, that's unreal, mate.
19: Yeah. I started up Milestone over in Adelaide here back in 1999.
18: Wow.
19: But when I moved to Melbourne, I actually used to supply them. So good relationship, and we end up opening over here back in 99. So
5: good on you.
18: Unreal, doing a great job. Let's go back to the beginning. I was trying to look and find out. It didn't look like you had a junior career at Westie. So were you a country boy? Somebody said you're in the mid-north. And then,
5: from Corn?
18: Yeah, and how'd you get down here?
19: Yeah. Basically, I went to Corn when I was about four. Mum and Dad bought a hotel up in Corn.
18: Oh, right.
19: They ended up sending me down to college. So I played another 75 grand final with the under-15s or something, or senior Colts in Corn, and then... went to school at Sacred Heart College. I was a boarder there. So then I went back and played in, I think, the 77 grand final, which we lost, and then Corn folded. I think they ended up going back to Wilson, or they joined Wilson. And in actual fact, they've got a 50-year reunion coming up Saturday week, which I'm going up for. So, yeah, that'll be a pretty special occasion and catch up with a lot of people I haven't seen for a long time.
18: Yeah, good fun. So who invited you down to play for Westies?
19: Well, it's funny because Foss Williams' sister was basically in Corn. And so, Mark, Anthony and Stephen used to come up Christmas time and spend the holidays. So, good relationship with those boys. And it was quite funny because my mum ended up living in the Sturt zone. Right. My dad was living in the North Adelaide zone. I went to school in the Glenelg zone. And and I wanted to play for West Adelaide. So, there was some sort of mess up with all that. But I ended up going to Westies in 1978. So Trevor Grimwell won the McGarry Medal, I think, in 77. Yeah. So it was 78 when I went there. And I couldn't play. I couldn't get a clearance from North Adelaide. I was pretty keen to play where Foss and the boys were. And then as it turned out, I ended up playing at Semaphore Park, which I think now is West Lakes. And then,
18: it is Smosh West Lakes. That was my club, Burgo.
19: Yeah. So I played there for a year. Really thoroughly enjoyed it. It was awesome. And then I got cleared in 79. And then I think Foss left, actually. I think he went back to Port.
18: He did. So
19: I think Trevor Hughes took over, from Foss.
5: And then you debuted in 1980. So when did Curls take over?
19: I reckon it was 81 Curls got there.
5: Oh, okay. And did you love him?
19: Oh, awesome. Yeah. I have so much respect for the man and taught me a lot. He had a terrific ability, really, to make you feel pretty important. And where you think, you were pretty important, so was 30 other blokes. So he just had that ability to really, connect. And, his ability to teach and develop and, give a teaching, to people about how to play the game and where to go and all that was pretty good. So as tough as he was, I mean, if he said jump, you'd always go how high.
5: Well, he was just a smart operator. He knew how to push buttons.
19: Yep.
5: Let's jump straight to 83 because it was just an incredible game. That team you had was as hard as anything in the sample through the period. You got told when that you were playing on Jumbo, who at that point had kicked 149 goals at fullback.
19: It was funny because I was living in Melbourne and...
5: You were a FIFO. You were one of the first FIFOs, weren't you?
19: Yeah, I went over there for work, and middle of 83, actually, and they said, okay, well, you need to fly in and play and all that. So so I ended up doing that. But I was training up in with the Sydney Swans. They were formed around then, and I had a training session because I was at a conference in Sydney, and went to this conference, and I had to go to the training. And I'd break down. I wasn't well. When I say I break down, I could feel my hamstring. It wasn't great. So this was on Thursday night, actually.
18: Oh, jeez.
19: And it was the Wednesday night, and it wasn't great. So the conference would finish, and Yeah, we went out for a dinner, and yeah, I probably had a couple. When I had a couple too many, to be honest with you, because pretty shattered. I knew I was going to Adelaide. I had to fly back to Adelaide, fly back to Melbourne, pick up my wife, and then we flew to Adelaide, and I went straight for training. So I had my mind that I was no good. I wasn't feeling too good either. But went out and did a warm up with all the guys and that, and then I remember Curls. He called me over. I was like, obviously limping or whatever, and he called me over and he said, oh look, you need to go in and see Johnny Inns and get it strapped. And I said, oh, what will that do? He said, just go and strap it. So I go, no worries. So I went in there, I spoke to Johnny Inns and said, mate, Curls just said, you know, you need to strap it. He said, what's that going to do? I said, mate, you go and tell him. You just need to strap it, all right? So anyway, they strapped it and I walked back out, and then Curls just looked at me and he said, now try and tear it, son.
18: Oh, wow.
5: Jeez, that's old school, isn't it? Isn't it? Well, this is the bloke that used to make you run out corkies.
18: Yeah, so this is...
19: Yeah, correct. Yeah. Yeah, And it never went. Jeff Morris was in... He was in trouble too with the hemi. And, so we ended up missing the parade. We both got through training. And, and he came up to me after and he he said to me, he said, oh, look, you know, we'll have another fitness test Friday night. So, yeah, pull up tomorrow, go and get some treatment and all that.
18: Yeah.
19: So I said, yeah, no worries, okay. So it didn't tear, it just didn't go. So we went down at Lenny Smith's horse stables, actually, and yeah, we were on some machines there, Jeff and I, and yeah, we missed out on all the the parade and all that sort of thing.
18: Yeah.
19: We were obviously getting this done, and then we went back to training on the Friday night, and Bruce Linder and Flies and a few of the boys were just having some shots on goal, and then Jeff and I had a fitness test, and we both got through. Funny enough, and
5: rest
19: and
5: is then, history.
19: He said, Tone, you'll take Davies. And I've gone, wow. The hamstring's pretty sore, Curls.
5: You kept him to two, Burgess. Come on, mate.
18: I was going to say, Tony, because earlier in the year he kicked a big bag on you, and I reckon it was young Winter at the time. He would have been young.
19: Peter, yeah, 15 goals.
5: 15 goals.
18: And Curls, they said, why didn't you take him off him? He said, no, the young fellow had to stay there and learn a lesson.
19: Correct. Yeah,
18: and he was going to do the same to you.
19: Great story.
18: But what a game itself. I've gone back because Roger Luders works here, Tony, and I've gone back and watched that game, and I could not believe the speed of ball movement. It is a phenomenal game to watch.
5: It's a great game.
18: Such a great game. Yeah. And we had a discussion about, I said the only reason Sturt stayed in it was a bloke called Michael Grant. He was amazing.
19: Correct.
18: And he explained to me that he said, we still haven't worked out who was on him. Have you got any idea who was on Michael Graham that day?
19: Now, I just can't go there because I've got a couple of good blokes that are backmen. There's been some conjecture there with who and what and where. And, I'm just not going to get into that conversation, boys.
5: Blame Bruce Linder.
18: Yeah, well, no, the Prez would have been up the other end. But
19: he was. Yeah, he was up the other end.
18: What were your memories of the game, the celebration? Because it was a big moment. Hadn't won one since 1961.
19: Yeah, it was, obviously super special. And to be able to get through the game first and foremost was pretty good. I know Jeff, he didn't pull up too well. I think he might have come off in the last quarter with his hammy. And I remember, because I strapped mine, I remember taking the strapping off my leg and it was just totally blue. It just didn't tear, I just bruised. So I was pretty happy to get through that. But the memory from winning it and sharing it with the boys, we meet a couple of times a year now. Different locations and have lunch together. And, some of the guys come from Melbourne. Michael Smith come over early in July, I think, for a get-together with the boys, and we all try and make it. So but it's pretty special.
5: Good.
19: It's a special group of guys, and, there's a lot of fond memories there. And, it's just something that you sit back now and you're pretty proud to be part of. Yeah, it was awesome.
18: Well, mate, you went on and coached a lot of teams. You did juniors at Westies. You also caretaked at the Glenelg for a little bit there for four games when Simo got the boot there. But you had a lot of success. I reckon at Marion you coached a lot of premierships there as well.
19: No, I didn't actually.
18: Didn't get one.
19: Funny enough, I think that was in 1992. So that's where I started coaching and I only finished. Well, really, last year was my first year out of it, whether, being assistant coach or coach, kids. And at one stage I was an assistant at Westies and then, I coached the under-14s and then the under-15s and, I coached the under-19s there. We we had a pretty big year with 2002, and they won the 17s flag and the 19s flag, and we had some. That's when we lost a couple of kids too.
20: Yes, I remember in the accident.
5: Yeah, so sad.
19: That was pretty
20: emotional
19: pretty
20: stuff.
19: Distressing and all that, and emotional. Mm. The guys are involved in that program. We still talk about it today and how we miss them. We talk about them and all that. So they're certainly not forgotten.
20: It's
19: a pretty significant time with what the boys did and all that. So, I have been involved with coaching. But certainly with Marion, I was there for 6 years, played in 4 consecutive grand finals and lost them all, Timmy. So, never mind. But it was a great grounding for me. And, then I moved on from there.
20: And got it right at Westies and the juniors too.
5: Hey, Burjo, before you go, we do our research. I looked up Wikipedia, and I mean the accuracy of them is as bad as AI. You're down as a 6'2" versatile player, but at 83 kilo, there's no way you were 83 kilo.
19: Well, not now, mate, no.
5: Well, I played at 82. There's no way.
20: Burjo was quite thin. He was tall, he was thin, he was very athletic.
5: He was
20: a whippet.
5: So we were the same playing weight.
20: Isn't that incredible?
5: So either I was fat or you were skinny.
20: He was. Maybe a bit of both, Burjo.
5: Well done, Burjo.
20: Hey, thanks for your time, mate. Really appreciate it.
19: No worries. Good on you, fellas.
20: Good man. And that's Where Are They Now? Tony Burgess, the fullback of the 1983 West Adelaide Premiership team. What a side it was. Honestly, get on YouTube and watch it. It is one of the most entertaining football games you'll ever see.
8: Mm. How good's that? Can Westies go on and win another flag?
20: They're back in the finals.
8: They're back in the finals for the first time in over a decade. It's SA's biggest cover-up. 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And because it's pulled super taut, it never sags. It looks great. Ask Walco about their mesh pool cover. It's time for a break. We'll check your traffic. Riley O'Brien is in with us next.
21: Afternoon at Athol Park, a crash to look out for. Hanson Road near Athol Street, Chandler's Hill, a crash there. Chandler's Hill Road near Sugarloaf Road, and Parallel your Burst Waterway, Waterloo Corner Road near Park Terrace. Slow going for the drive home at the moment. South Road, Edwardstown, quite busy. 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
5: Well, Rob, you got the week off. How's it been?
25: It's been good, mate. The boys have had a few days off, so we had Monday, Tuesday off away from the club, and it's good to get a chance to reset with the week off, the way the results fell last week, and then back into training the last couple of days, and did a big main session today to get ready for next week.
5: So we've got 10 days of Tex watch. Has he torn his gluteus maximus, his clacker?
25: I think he's fine. He carries on a bit, Tex, so he's fine. He does nothing to report. He was up and about in the afternoon and running around doing silly stuff. So, he gets a bit tight. He's a bit old, as we know, so he's fine.
5: How good was that last game?
25: Unbelievable, wasn't it?
5: Six goals. What a send-off. What a champ.
25: Couldn't have scripted it much better, especially that first quarter, kicking those early three goals, and he had half a broken heel there at the game, had a couple hundred of them. So, it was awesome. And the crowd was up and about. The Mexican wave. The Texican wave, they were calling it.
5: The Texican.
20: That is clever.
5: Well, I bumped into Tex on the Sunday, and he said he had a phone call or a text that night from Virgin saying, get out of my airspace.
25: I'm not sure he was
5: up on the back.
25: The one on Himmelberg where he got pushed, I think. Yeah. He didn't get off the ground, I don't think.
5: No he did. A frosty flop over that bloke's head.
25: It wasn't. Oh, that one was high. Yeah. Yeah. Jeez, no, I was worried
20: the
25: there.
20: It wasn't the most delicate of landings, though, was it?
25: No, it wasn't that graceful. No. He might,
5: He did an idea common itch. 10.
20: Nearly,
25: That would have been, bad. Start of the night if that happened. Bad juju. Would have sucked the air out of the joint.
20: But he did turn it on, as Rowie said. And the Broken Hill boys, were they rounded up in wagons and taken off afterwards?
25: Maybe later at the night. Maybe at the Lion Hotel or somewhere like that. But
5: they're all at the Vic Park Country Club, that beautiful place.
25: They had a function there on Sunday. Yeah. So, Tex is very loyal to his mates back home, and they're always around the club, and they're a great bunch.
5: Yeah, good.
20: Was the surprise element of not having to play this week, a real big bonus? How's the club sort of gone, that you beauty, we now get that week off, we get to prepare a little bit better rather than being that scrap of the wild card? That would have been nice.
25: Yeah, it certainly helped. I mean, that result last week with the Bulldogs and the Demons, so it certainly helped have a week to refresh, get ready to go, sort of reset and take a breath, and then have a home first final rather than an away first final. Mm.
5: So the Crows sample are out of finals. So is the entire squad training, or they've picked an extended AFL training squad?
25: Yeah, no, the whole squad is training. So squad will keep training and be ready to go. There's a fair few guys still in the mix, and things can happen. So, but everyone's still there and getting after it and doing our match team together and stuff like that. So it's a good vibe down there.
5: What is the mood and confidence of the group? What's the locker room talk? Get us inside the locker room. Do you hope that Melbourne win, or you don't care, or you think that, the Dogs could get over Collingwood, or Collingwood over the Dogs? Do you even let your head venture down those paths?
25: It's a good question. It's a bit of a weird one with the way the wild card works. Actually, you could play three teams.
5: That's exactly right.
25: I didn't even know that was a thing until I read it the other day about the way it works with the highest qualified wild card winner. So, we haven't really looked into who we're going to play. I'm pretty confident in all those matchups, but the mood's great. The mood's awesome. The boys are up and about. I feel like we're sort of peaking at the right time of the year, yep. and we've still got some improvement, but the weekend was great in terms of our offense, the way they moved the ball. Guys,
5: hooray.
25: Like, oh, it was great, wasn't it?
5: Dan Curt in the middle,
25: points.
5: Hooray.
25: That was great too. Isaac Rankin's peaking at the time, right time of year. God. Wow.
5: Is he out of contract?
25: Next year, I think.
5: Yeah, he's negotiating.
25: Yeah, far out.
5: Just turn it on, son. We put another couple of noughts on the end of that.
25: His last month, he's been the best player. Best player in the comp, you reckon, last month?
5: Easy. His numbers are better than
20: Dacos.
25: When the goals he's kicking too, and God, the things he's creating.
5: 35-4. Sorry about that.
25: Wouldn't want to be the one going to tag him in the next few weeks.
5: There was an idiot that said he's not a midfielder. Dump that? Did you dump that? I didn't mean to call you that.
20: He kept saying, "I want him forward. I want him forward. He's not a midfielder. He's not a midfielder.
5: Forward that can go in the midfield."
20: What do you say now?
5: He's a bloody midfielder. Well, I'd love to see it in the finals against the top team. Yeah. Now, he's going to get some heat to him. Now, Dacos gets tagged every week. He's going to get the heat. I don't care who plays him that first final. He is going to get someone right up his lemonade and sass. Do you know what that's for?
25: I reckon he will have someone paying very close attention. And,
5: up his gluteus maximus.
20: Well, I asked...
25: Yep, exactly, in his back pocket.
20: I asked Sam Berry, I think it was last night, I just said, Bulldogs or Melbourne? Because I know Collingwood put a tag to Dawson, so I know they've got a guy that that'll run with. But the other two, do they ever put anybody to run with?
25: That's testing me a little bit. I'm trying to think of
20: Melbourne
25: those teams specifically, if they've got a
20: Melbourne
25: a
20: seem like they're all
25: up.
20: Out of tack. They don't seem like
25: they bother. I can't think of anyone in particular that goes and does those jobs
20: but
25: for
20: Bulldogs?
25: Those teams. Doesn't come to mind, but potentially. I mean, I'd be tagging if I was the opposition coach, but we'll wait and see.
5: Jay Viney will come back to Melbourne. He can do it.
20: Jack.
25: I'm not sure he's got the leg speed with Isaac. Isaac's probably the quickest guy I've
20: Jackson
25: ever seen
20: in,
25: run.
20: Yeah, Jackson inside.
5: How's little Archie going?
25: He's good. Yeah, he's good. Fine.
5: He probably could have last week,
25: but it was good to ice him and have that luxury, and now he's primed because he's a big-time player. He's shown the last couple of years. This is exactly why we got him to the club, to play in finals and perform under the big lights.
20: Mm.
5: Do you feel there's any pressure in that first final, no matter who you play and what happened last year, or you've been able to put that in a little compartment behind your heads and know that you've got the confidence in what you've done in your game and in your preparation?
25: Yeah, the talk with individuals and within the groups has been, all year's been about the excitement to get back there.
5: That's it.
25: And
5: redemption.
25: And, yeah, a little bit of that, certainly for individuals that didn't play the way they would have wanted to. So I think guys have had that circled on their calendar since last year's finals. Yeah. So I think it's more the excitement around getting back there, having another crack, having a swing, rather than that fear hasn't been talked about at all.
5: Yeah, okay. Do you got any comment on Geelong copying a $100,000 fine for another little clerical error, very similar to the Crows?
25: Yeah, yeah, they got the fine, didn't they, for concussion stuff?
5: Grand.
25: Yeah, it's probably sounds about right. A bit of a whack, but
5: Tex didn't wear a mask. Got 50,000 on a plane during COVID.
25: I think we all lost. All lost our mind during COVID, including the AFL and everyone else. But
5: 50 grand for not wearing a mask.
25: Yeah, mate, it was a crazy time. It was a crazy time to be alive for everyone, looking back. But hopefully it doesn't happen again.
20: Riley, do you have a player manager?
25: Yeah, I do, yeah. Do you want to take the job?
20: Well, I was just thinking.
5: Who is your manager?
25: His name's Anthony McConville. He's based in Melbourne, yeah.
20: Oh, yeah, McConville. Fitzroy, wasn't it, I reckon?
25: No, he didn't play.
20: Play.
25: maybe.
20: It wasn't McConville for, definitely. Look,
25: maybe in the Reds or something, maybe. Run the water.
20: Yeah. I was just thinking, look, I'm cheap. And you do got to be careful for what you pay for.
5: He takes 20%.
20: No, I wouldn't take that much.
5: 10?
20: No way.
5: Nah. What does a player manager take?
25: About 4%, I reckon.
5: Yeah. Of everything? Yeah.
25: 4%. Yeah.
5: They're not worth that.
25: And I think when they sign a commercial deal for a player, an appearance, they might take 20% clip of those things.
5: I did Martin Pike's contract. Where's my 4%?
20: Well, you can deal with Martin. He's coming soon. He's doing Panem Norwood Union.
5: You are. Well done.
20: I'll take 2%, all right? But
25: 2%,
20: I'm
25: perfect.
20: Just on a serious...
25: And you can spend about half an hour on every show pumping me up.
20: Well, I'm going to do that now. So you're getting
25: free.
20: It for free. Exactly. I just was looking around at football clubs, and I was thinking Riley O'Brien, who's playing in the sample, should be playing AFL. And I was thinking, I reckon Geelong need a ruckman.
5: They're after Rowan Marshall.
20: Yeah, well, they're after. Well not when I go and see them.
5: This bloke Rowan Marshall's backside.
20: Yeah, well, he's younger, fitter, more dynamic.
5: Haven't you? Have you wiped his backside?
25: Probably wiped each other a couple of times. We've had some good battles over the years, me and Rowan.
20: Yeah. Are you okay if I approach
25: I'll give you you can do whatever you like, and you can, I'll pay you 2%, mate. No worries.
20: 2%.
25: Just for being a good bloke and a great guy to come on air with.
5: But have you been mooted, touted, seconded?
25: Nothing really, mate, to be honest. No. So, I'll be at the Crows.
20: Well, as your manager, I want you to be quiet from here. I'll handle him, and I'll handle any other discussions regarding
9: manager Geneva.
5: Yeah. I don't want to lose Rob.
20: No, well, I've got to tell you what, next year it's in the best interest of my client.
5: Here's what could change. We had a lot of people saying we needed three ruckmen in the All-Australian team. And not because, well, I'm telling you, next year could change where you could have two genuine ruckmen in your team. Genuine ruckmen.
20: Yeah.
5: And the third is a Riley Thilthorpe. You wait and see. Could shift.
25: Who knows, mate? Who knows? We'll wait and see. So
5: they could change a rule all of a sudden that, you know, the centre square's different.
25: Yeah, potential. That happened this year, obviously, but I don't think they'll be changing anything. But, yeah, I'll be certainly putting my best foot forward and seeing what happens.
20: Well
25: so
20: done, Rob. Good on you, Rob. Well
5: good to see you, son.
9: Very good stuff.
20: So nothing else.
5: And just, can you just make sure that Tex gets up? Can someone rub that bum of his?
25: I'll give him an elbow in the glute and just loosen it up for him.
5: That's how they do it, don't they?
25: A couple of anti-inflams and he's fine.
9: Lovely. Hey, Timmy, were you thinking of Peter McConville?
20: That's it.
5: That's him.
9: Played for Carlton and St Kilda. No Fitzroy, but that's all right. Pretty good.
20: No, he was around that area.
9: Yeah, he was.
20: He drove through it.
9: No, he drove through. Yeah, okay, that's exactly what it was. Right. Well done, Rob. All thanks to Bioban Swear Jar. They're pledged to do everything possible to make your bathroom and kitchen renovation experience the best it can be. They swear by it. 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
10: 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Always Adelaide.
11: Down to 10 tonight, sunny tomorrow and 21. With the 6 o'clock news, I'm Mel Usher. There's been a house fire at Munnoparra West. Liz O'Facity from the CFS says they were called to Hoss Court just before midday.
12: On arrival, crews found the structure, including an attached carport and attached granny flat, fully involved in fire. Firefighters worked to contain and extinguish the blaze, successfully preventing its spread beyond the property. Despite these efforts, both structures and their contents were destroyed.
11: Two pets, a cat and a rabbit, perished in the blaze. The damage bill has been put at $1 million. There's been a nasty incident involving a lawnmower at Springton. A woman was taken to hospital this afternoon. It's understood she has suffered serious injuries. There are grave fears for at least 34 Australians, including two boys, missing near the Nepal-Tibet border after the area was hit by flash flooding. It's thought a glacier collapsed and that's to blame. More than 1,300 people are missing in total. 177 deaths have been confirmed. Unions are slamming Qantas for blaming jet fuel prices for a drop in profits. The airline says price spikes caused by the Middle East conflict are responsible for a $420 million hit to earnings as they post a $2.06 billion pre-tax profit. The Transport Workers Union is pushing for a new pay deal for ground staff. National Secretary Michael Caine says today's announcement is obscene.
13: The eye-watering scale of a $2 billion underlying profit, or Qantas crying poor about it at the same time as providing a 17% pay increase to the board. Alan Joyce would be proud.
11: Two WA men have fronted court in Perth, charged over a major global cyber attack. More from Jamie Smith.
14: Cyber criminal group Team PCP allegedly distributed malicious code to over 1,000 organisations through routine updates to development software. It allegedly granted access to user credentials, which the syndicate used to hold the companies to ransom. Investigations by federal and WA police, as well as the FBI, led to a 21-year-old man from Perth's western suburbs being arrested, along with a 23-year-old from Mandurah. The FBI believes the younger man is the group's leader.
11: Bendigo Bank customers are being locked out of online banking and the app as a widespread network outage hits services across the country. Branches and customer support are also affected, but card payments and ATMs are still working. And a local tribute to Dolly Parton has bobbed up on Brighton Beach. Artist Sue Norman has etched a picture of Dolly and a butterfly in the sand. Now turning to 5AA sport, and Taylor Walker left Crows training at Westlakes early today. There were reports he pulled up sore. Riley O'Brien has told Rowie and Timmy G he's okay.
25: There was nothing to report. He was up and about in the afternoon and running around doing silly stuff. So, no, he gets a bit tight. He's a bit old, as we know. So he's fine.
11: The AFL says Geelong didn't intend to conceal Jake Colajanny's concussion waiver from the league. Alex Riddell has the story.
1: The AFL has fined the Geelong Football Club $140,000 after an independent review found the Cats breached league rules by not lodging the waiver that would have reduced Geelong's exposure to legal risk if Jake Colajanny suffered another concussion. AFL CEO Andrew Dillon says the Cats should have lodged variations of the contract with the league.
6: Geelong had a big call to make in relation to Jake Colajanny's future, and they did almost everything right.
1: While AFL Commission Chairman Craig Drummond says he accepts the findings of the independent review.
15: As the president at that point in time, I apologise for that administrative failure.
1: Colajanny has not played at any level since the waiver became public, but has this week trained with the club's VFL side.
11: And a big honour for one of our Matildas at a home game for the Yankees.
16: Global soccer icon Sam Kerr to throw out our ceremonial first pitch.
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21: At Morford Vale, a breakdown, the Southern Expressway near O'Sullivan's Beach Road, Parralawi, a burst water main, Waterloo Corner Road near Park Terrace, and Cudley Creek, a rock slide and gorge road near Torrens Hill Road. Slow going for the drive home tonight. Getting busy at the moment, South Road through Edwardstown, getting slow, the parade at Norwood with a camera change through Campbelltown. 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
11: Down to 10 tonight, sunny tomorrow and 21, mostly sunny Saturday 21 and cloud clearing on Sunday 18. Right now it's 16 degrees. Now let's hear what's happening on Nine News tonight.
18: Thank you, I'm Brenton Wrangless. 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
9: 10 minutes after six here on this Thursday night. Craig Foster very shortly from Stan Sport as we talk English Premier League. We were just talking Crows with Riley O'Brien as they enter finals next week. They'll take on either the Western Bulldogs, Collingwood or Melbourne. Carlton, it won't be the case because they will not be the highest ranked winner in any way possible. But teams have just come out at the moment for the games over the next couple of nights and some exciting changes. Tim English returns for the Western Bulldogs. Isaac Quainer and Patrick Lipinski are in for Collingwood with Scott Pendlebury, one of the outs, and Jake Melksham and Jack Viney are back for Melbourne, and for one change for Carlton, Nick Haynes comes back in. Big out as well for Melbourne, Jake Lever won't be playing. So there's a whole host of changes for a big weekend of wildcard footy.
5: Should I do it? Can't win.
9: Who? Oh. Melbourne?
5: Melbourne cannot win.
7: No chance.
5: Wow.
9: So that would mean Collingwood or the Bulldogs would be a Crows opponent.
5: Play the Crows. Well, that's what I'd be planning for. And I think it'd be the Collingwood. They're just better in these games. Their system's better in finals.
9: They do play well, historically. Very good.
7: Good stuff. I tell you what, Stan Sport expert and, friend of show now. We're going to go through the Premier League Week 1. Craig Foster, welcome.
8: Yes, how are you guys? Always good to chat.
7: Excellent. Well, what a first round it was. Firstly, I reckon we spoke about it. We thought Arsenal, you know, getting an easy kill in Coventry coming up for their first game back into the Premier League. I thought that was a bit cruel, but it was good to see Ipswich Town, who came up, have a good win as well.
8: Yeah, a couple of the promoted ones went well. Coventry not too good, obviously, as you say. You know, they won it last year, the championship, and, you know, broke all sorts of records, scored the most goals and the rest, but it's very different when you get into the Premier League, and it's a huge, huge step up. You saw that very clearly. I mean, Coventry weren't even really in the game. They were just on a completely different level. They looked like they'd come out of a lower league. So there's a lot of growth they're going to have under Frank Lampard there immediately. Ipswich did well. That was good to see. And, of course, you also had Hull City. The other one who was promoted, only finished sixth last year, but they've picked up a little superstar who happens to be wearing the green and gold.
7: Yes.
8: And they also did well. So it was a good weekend for the promoted team.
5: No, well done. My story's the Spurs losing 3-0 to Brentford. They're in the relegation zone. And let's get used to that, Foss. I reckon their manager will clip him if he loses his first home game.
8: No, that's just unbelievable what happened there. De Zerbi, I mean, he did a brilliant job at the end of last season, obviously. You know, they were in real deep trouble. Took them over when they were 17th and only a point, I think, above West Ham. It could well have gone down. And he did such a fantastic job. You know, we all thought, okay, coming into the season after a pre-season as well, you know, you've strengthened a bit as well. You've got Tonali and others, and all of a sudden you're going to put on a good performance. And it was rubbish from Spurs.
5: Yes.
8: It was so poor that it just was deja vu, you know, and all the Spurs fans, oh my God, don't tell me we're back here again. So let's see what happens, you know, in the next couple of weeks. But I tell you what, they have to, you know, he's going to have to show much more than what they did in the first game.
5: Yeah, and Liverpool 2-2 with Newcastle, always a lot of interest around Liverpool. How do you think they're going to shape up this year, Foss?
8: Yeah, that's a good question. I think it's going to be the most unpredictable season for a very long time, except for the Gunners. Like, the Gunners could very easily actually run away with it a bit. Because there's only two seasons ago when Liverpool were good, Slot's first year, and they actually won by 10 points, right?
7: Yeah.
8: And now that's with Guardiola, Manchester City. You know, that's with Arsenal, you know, still in, you know, who were really building and finished second and were used to getting very close. So if they can do it, and you've got Gunners now in the position where they're in, where they've actually strengthened, and, you know, everyone else around them is really struggling. So, you know, you saw Manchester United struggle. Of course, you know, you saw Spurs struggle, although, you know, they expect to be in that top six anyway. Probably only of all of the ones who want to be pushing for the title, it was only Chelsea who got the job done. And even then, you know, it was only 3-2 against Fulham. So I think Arsenal are going to be consistent, and that's the problem for the rest of the league, because everyone else has got a new coach, new players largely, and they're trying to rebuild.
7: Good call. Well, I was just looking at round two, and Coventry get a chance to play somebody that was in their league prior, so they get a chance to bounce back against Hull City. But Hull, of course, full of confidence after that win against Man U.
8: Yeah, well, that was a phenomenal performance from Hull, and I was going to say a phenomenally bad performance from Manchester United. And again, a bit like Spurs, here we are again. You know, it's like, you must be joking. I thought that Carrick was going to easily bring him into the season in a much better position. And all of a sudden, you know, they might even be, you know, top three challenging this season, but no. But then it was great to see in the 64th minute, all of a sudden the young Aussie, only 18 years old, comes on, did a brilliant, brilliant job just defending the penalty area, 2-0 up, and just defending against a Manchester United who were trying to break them down. So it was a nice way for Lucas Harrington, this budding superstar, and he is a potential superstar, this kid, you know, to come on. They're already winning. They're at home. You know, they're playing well. Everyone's confident, and he's just got to hang on. And then, of course, during the week, they played Stoke City only yesterday in the League Cup, English Football League Cup, and they won on penalties. And Lucas Harrington started. And, in fact, he was given man of the match.
7: Wow.
8: In that game. In only his first full game. He's only been there 2 weeks.
7: Yeah.
8: So, you know, it was only, 6 months ago he was playing in the A-League. So that is unbelievable from an 18-year-old kid. You know, I think there's no question he's one of the most highly credentialed and sought-after 18-year-old defenders in the world right now. And if this is, you know, how he's adapted so quickly to Premier League quality, well, he's going to be one hell of a player.
7: Can't wait for the next World Cup. 4 years away. I had a look at Aston Villa's result. They absolutely got smacked by Brighton 4-0. I'm a bit concerned for them. They got Arsenal on Monday.
8: Yeah, that's right. So many of the clubs need to bounce back, as we were saying, and the big ones. And Villa is one of them, you know, in Champions League, in Europe, of course. Brilliant season last year. Won the Europa League as well, which would also put them into the top European competition. So that means they're in a lot of competition. They're in at least four competitions and a very, very hard Champions League, which means you need a strong squad and you want to build on what they did last year. And I feel sorry for the fans and even the players, because what's happened is they've taken decades to get back to where they should be. Aston Villa are a big, big club. You know, when I was growing up in the 80s, they were a giant club of English football. And then all of a sudden they get back, they win a European title after all that time. And, you know, everyone leaves. They sold Tielemans out of there. They sold Morgan Rogers, went across to Chelsea. And, of course, he scored a goal and did great there. And then Ollie Watkins also wants away. So, you know, poor old Emery, one of the coaches of the season last year. Here he is, all of his top players, you know, out the door. And he's having to rebuild again. So, you know, expectations, I think, are lower than what they were at the end of last season. It's half the team's gone, and all of a sudden, you know, they started so poorly against Brighton, a very good Brighton. But, you know, if you go 2-3-4 weeks, you know, without really starting to get your team together, you'd be in trouble.
5: Yeah, well, Changing tack a bit. Italy have told FIFA President Gianni Infantino to tell your story walking, buddy. We're not backing you. You're out of here.
8: Yeah, well, it's a shame he hasn't gone already. You know, he shouldn't let the door hit him on the bum on the way out. But he's hanging on for dear life. He's hanging on by the fingernails. He can't have much left. But the reality, guys, is doesn't really matter what he's done. He's done some horrendous things, in my view, just from a basic ethics point of view. And, you know, due process, you know, trying to sell a part of the World Cup out without telling anyone and then trying to force it on all the federations, all that stuff.
7: Terrible.
8: But the simple reality is the politics of the game is this. There's 211 member federations around the world, and many of them will support him, because that's how you purchase your votes. That's how you get your power base.
7: Yeah.
8: You know, and whether it's, you see a lot of, you know, some Latin Americans, South Americans, some Africans, some Asians, you know, he still has a lot of support because, you know, he makes promises and he looks after certain areas of the world using those FIFA funds. And you know, and those people are coming out and say, the politics of the game is this. There's 211 member federations around the world, and many of them will support him, because that's how you purchase your votes. That's how you get your power base.
7: Yeah.
8: You know, and whether it's, you see a lot of, you know, some Latin Americans, South Americans, some Africans, some Asians, you know, he still has a lot of support because, you know, he makes promises and he looks after certain areas of the world using those FIFA funds. And you know, and those people are coming out and saying, oh, he's been great for us, so we think he's

0: football, you can never be too confident.
1: Do they need to change the constitution or the system that is the FIFA? It just seems to be open up to, let's just say brown paper bags.
0: Yeah, it's a different type of, if you like, corruption these days. It's, the use of the FIFA funds to, effectively garner support in different areas of the world by telling them, sometimes rightly, look, you guys have been forgotten over here, and I'm going to make sure you got this stadium or this, that's been going on forever. So, yes, they need some good external safeguards around that. He basically gutted the ethics committee, and that's what he is supposed to do. So I think it needs broader reform. The fans around the world, even some of the former players, are coming out now saying, okay, look, we have Blatter. This guy's been there 10 years. He now wants to also go for another few years when he's supposed to step down because of maximum terms. So, they're just very Trumpist. The rules don't apply to them. He's just changing them as he goes. So really we need to have a think about what sort of reform, what sort of structure of FIFA is going to work in the interests of the whole world. At the same time as trying, maintain a high standard of ethics. That's a big challenge.
2: Not wrong there, Craig. Brilliant as usual. Thank you very much for your time. We'll speak to you again.
0: Guys. Pleasure.
2: That's Craig Foster, Stan Sport and Socceroo legend, giving an update on EPL and also FIFA, which, gee whiz.
1: It's one of those great sports that start that you have more than a passing interest. Yeah. I'm always keen to see who wins over the weekend. I wouldn't get up in the morning and watch them, but, God, I love the Premier League.
2: There you go. Get on Stan Sport. You can watch it anytime you feel like it.
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4: It is 25 minutes after 6. We've enjoyed all your calls tonight. Lots of very good calls. I'm looking forward tomorrow to 3:30 p.m. here at 5AA.
5: Ooh,
4: very significant event is occurring. Shane from North Haven will be rocking up.
5: Massive.
4: I cannot wait.
6: Get to have your mobile Shane. Phone number. Have at least three forms of
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6: 100
5: points. 100 points.
4: 100 points.
6: Correct. Yep. I need your Medicare card, your passport, your driver's license.
5: And we'll steal your identity.
6: Yeah, done.
4: Let's not shortchange him. He better get his full case of Cooper's Pale Ale.
5: Full car.
6: Yeah, he will. Infantino, this is a text, is as bad as Geelong. FIFA sound like they're as bad as Geelong in the AFL.
4: There's a link.
6: Nah, I tell you what, FIFA's worse.
5: Yeah.
4: I think they win.
5: That was big.
4: I think FIFA win.
5: That was big what he was trying to do.
4: Yeah.
5: Very sneaky.
4: Sneaky.
6: Well, here's
4: very
6: a good one sneaky. As we go to it.
4: Sneaky
6: break.
4: Like what, Tim?
6: What's bigger?
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6: Well, the AFL's negotiated outcome is alive and well. Geelong copped a $100,000 fine. Now, they got $40,000 whacked on it. It was suspended. At best, a kiddie mistake. At worst, another deceitful, inverted commas, clerical error. Joining us, Herald Sun and Fox Footy's John Ralph. Ralphie, welcome.
19: Hello, gentlemen. That sounds like gibberish for me from Andrew.

0: Dylan, and not for the first time. Now, I'm sure that there wasn't enough there to suspend players or to see the new commissioner, who of course comes straight from Geelong, step down. But for him to say that that Geelong had the best interests of the player at heart, they had their own interests at heart, and their interest was not getting sued by Colajasny. Mm. And that's the real challenge here. You know, they absolutely were aware of the fact that they wanted him to play on. They knew there was an amber diagnosis in terms of the AFL concussion panel, which is not their fault, which is problematic in itself. And I think they found a scenario where they basically said to the player, you play on, but if you get concussed and you get brain damage, well, don't sue us. And then they didn't tell the AFL or the AFLPA or his manager. And it's staggering to think that not one person on the Geelong board or the administration thought, we probably should tell one of those parties. Mm-hmm. I think it's very generous to think that they didn't do that by conscious choice. I think they did it because they were trying to save their bums, and they knew that waiver, whatever you want to call it, would be very quickly knocked on the head by any of those three parties.
1: Ralphie, well said, and summed it up brilliantly. It was deceitful beyond belief. Now, will the King's Council findings be made public? I'd love to read that little summary.
0: We get an edited summary, and as you know, the edited summaries don't tend to have the real nitty-gritty in them. And so what we were told there is that the board had some knowledge of the waiver, the process that was underway, but as part of the AFL's press release today, they said that never went back to the board at Geelong. And so again, we're left with this situation where Craig Drummond comes out feeling and looking squeaky clean. We're not really sure exactly what he knew. Now, he has been up in the last half an hour in front of the media, which is great to see that he's up there. Now, how much is it going to impact upon his credibility? Again, I've made the points with you guys before. You know, if he has to stand in judgment of an Isaac Rankin-style situation, you know, leading into a final series, is he impacted? Of course he is. And it's only over the fullness of time about whether we work out that dead man walking is the wrong expression, but whether his capacity to leverage punishments on other clubs is so compromised that he's not the man for the job. Yeah. Only in the fullness of time we're going to work that one out.
1: That's spot on. And there's such a thing as corporate governance, certainly with a commission, which is the judge, the executioner, and the lawyer, so to speak. Did AFL Chair Craig Drummond preside over the findings? Was he sitting there or did he excuse himself?
0: Well, we're told that he excused himself. And the challenge here again, isn't it, when a party launches an investigation, let's not start impinging and let's not start impugning the credibility of King's Counsel's, because you know that's going to be very costly. But, I think as a general principle, the AFL, if it is to launch an inquiry, would be very aware of what the resolution would be. You don't tend to bring someone in who's going to, you know, throw all manner of outcomes out there that might actually undermine the AFL. So I think you know what I'm trying to get out there without getting sued by the AFL or a King's Council.
2: Well played. here's a question that probably hasn't been brought up. Where does this leave Colajasny?
0: He's screwed. That's what he is, yeah, unfortunately. And that's the real challenge. I was trying to find a delicate way to say that.
2: Yeah.
0: So there is a qualifying final or a preliminary final coming up. He won't be playing in that one. Certainly Geelong has already told him that they won't be giving him a contract. The real challenge now, and this is not all on Geelong, is that no other club would be able to pick him up. And so again, you know, we can criticise Geelong and the AFL all we want, but what happens from here is really important. Mm. So this amber guideline is just ridiculous.
2: That's what I said.
0: You know, the best and brightest of the world, neuroscientists, all those people, you know, people with legal responsibilities, basically spend months coming up with a conclusion that we don't really know. Now, that's completely untenable in the AFL world.
2: Mm.
0: There are always going to be some challenges and some nuances and some grey areas there, but, you know, I do feel a level of sympathy when the concussion panel says to Geelong, well, it's amber, you know, it's not a no, it's not a yes, it's somewhere in between. So, again, I mean, it was up to them to try and find a work-through for this one. It just wasn't up to them to find a work-through that excluded three such significant parties.
2: That was the thing. We're sitting here sort of going 100,000 and Andrew Dillon says, why it was so high. And we're going, well, gee whiz.
1: Really?
2: In comparison to some of the other fines that have happened, and Port Adelaide were one of those that got the HIA protocols, you know, incorrect in the heat of battle. Allaire and Lockie Jones clash heads. There was 100,000 put against that. And you go, I don't know where the parity is. I see a lot of disparity, but I don't see where the parity is in this one, because this is well thought out and had plenty of time to actually be presented to the AFL.
0: Yeah, and I suppose too that you think about the way forward, and you know, Geelong's been better than anyone else in regards to the way it does business, and a lot of that is about it's keeping its own IP really close to its chest.
2: Yeah, I admire them as a club, don't worry.
0: Yeah, so I suppose what we would love here is, okay, I mean, you and I, we don't care if it's 100,000 or 400,000, that's really immaterial. Okay. I think what we feel like is that there's a level of secrecy with Geelong and the way they do business, and, you know, at times a lack of accountability. I mean, we've all tried to investigate stories at Geelong that other clubs would say, okay, is it, the right thing to do is to try and, you know, reply to these things, whereas Geelong just stonewalls, you know, on multiple of these issues. And so, you know, I would love to think that Geelong would be more open now and would say, okay, have we been a bit mean and tricky? Have we been overly secretive in some of these manners? Should we find a way to, you know, be more open and transparent to our fans and to the competition? I don't think that's likely to happen. And so I think the big question we would say is Geelong going to change any of its practices, whether it's over third parties or whether it's over contracts or whether it's over this thing? And I think the answer is probably no. So out of this whole drama, Geelong's view would be move along, nothing to see. Here we got a smack on the wrist, just like we got a smack on the wrist over the third party stuff. But, you know, we'll just keep marching ahead. And that to me is a really negative aspect of this outcome.
1: Yeah. So CEO of Geelong, Steve Hocking, will keep having missteps.
0: Yeah. And that's the challenge. And of course, Steve comes from the AFL and, you know, Geelong before that. Simon Kelleher, who's the, you know, the guy who has been involved with a lot of the third party stuff. He is now at the AFL as well, and then Craig Drummond, and so we go back and forth. And the challenge here again, as so many clubs would say, when the AFL is investigating itself, it always comes up with the right outcome. That's what a commission is for. There's a lot of disgruntlement. Yeah, and I suppose the challenge here is that Craig Drummond had made such a really decent fist of listening to clubs, being more transparent, being more open about the way the AFL would do business. And then a bloke we were really encouraged by, now he's, you know, undermined in terms of his authority. You know, we don't want to kick clubs. We don't want to kick the AFL. We would love to see a really transparent and accountable AFL and clubs that work together to get great outcomes.
1: Yep.
0: But that's not the case right now, which is a challenge.
1: Yeah, certainly not a deterrent. Well, we got, the Sydney Five. Do you think there'll be any Vic police charges?
0: I shouldn't answer that. I think it's really, you know, it's problematic in regards sometimes to getting these charges to stick. And so the fact that we haven't even seen these players interviewed yet, you know, I think probably the only one who would be more likely to get charges would be Isaac Heaney. Isn't it amazing as well? You know, I asked a player manager the other day, I said, what would he have been on in regards to the third-party stuff, or more to the point that, all of the sponsorship, and he said maybe sort of $500,000 or $1 million.
2: Right.
0: He said he'll never get any of that back, you know. So I don't think we should feel sympathy for Isaac given the situation. But isn't it amazing just how quickly you can change your life with something stupid? Now, you know, he'll play football again, whether for, you know, for Sydney or another team, and he'll make lots of money as well. But extraordinary how quickly, you know, you can make one dumb decision that ruins your football club's chances and, you know, ruins your reputation for the rest of your life. So the challenge here is that, you know, there have been these kind of cases where it can be years before a decision is made over charges. So this is going to hang over Sydney's head or whoever the players go to. It can hang over their head for that long. That's the real challenge here, that, when the AFL does things, that it runs to the beat of its own drum. But, the Victoria Police don't give a stuff about Sydney's premiership chances this year or next.
2: Ralphie, there has been rumblings out that more of those five players won out. Is it all five? Is it going to be a lot of them sort of finding new homes?
0: Well, the challenge is that there's some players who feel like they were hard done by, but, you know, we don't exactly know how long some are in the room for. You know, Nick Blakey is one who I think feels like he had limited involvement. He feels like he was the scapegoat. I think the challenge will be with Sydney as well. I'm sure that, you know, as this has happened, there'll be more reports that have come through about their conduct or otherwise. And so I think Sydney and these players have got a level of frustration with each other that probably by the end of trade period, if the charges were not sustained, or if those players were told you won't be charged, I think they would likely move on. I just think that, you know, what's the trade period? It's sort of 4 or 5 weeks away.
2: Yeah.
0: It's so short, you know, it would seem unlikely that there'll be any resolution either way. Mm. And so I would think that Sydney would have to probably work through it with these players across next year. I think the challenge would be as well for these clubs. They've all got AFLW players. They've all got sponsors. We've seen with the Kyle Sandilands of the world, it's pretty easy to get cancelled now. And so, you know, you'd think that all these clubs have such massive sponsors. What would happen if Sydney all of a sudden said, okay, we'll bring in Nick Blakey? You know, I would imagine, is it the Mad Witches? Is it the group, the lobbying group who's trying to, you know, get people cancelled for good or bad reasons? I just think clubs will be absolutely petrified of bringing in any of these five players in the coming months. It doesn't mean it won't be the end of next year, but, you know, that's a challenge that Sydney's going to have players who are disgruntled or they're disgruntled with the players for a whole year. It feels like this is a thing that's going to bring down their premiership hopes next year as well as this year.
1: Oh, God, it's just an awful story on every level. It's lose-lose. Ralphie, as always, thanks for your time.
0: Thanks, guys. I know they're difficult ones to work through, but we do it to the best of our ability with what we can say at times.
1: Yeah, well done, Ralphie. You do it as good as any, mate. Ralphie. Thank you, Herald Sun and Fox Footy.
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6: Joining us, 36ers new coach Trevor Gleeson, welcome.
7: G'day, boys. Thanks for the invite.
6: Have you settled in?
7: I have. Beautiful day last Sunday, then I got reminded Monday, Tuesday, winter.
6: Yeah. We're heading into a real mild period now. We get to 22, 25s. Mate, you'll love it here, Trev.
7: Looking forward to it.
6: You'll love it more when we win.
7: Yes, I will. Yeah, a lot more smiles on the faces when that happens.
6: Yeah. How's the roster coming on? Are we set? We're done? We've got more imports?
7: No, we're all set. We signed a replacement player today. Bull Qual was going to be out for a little bit, so we knew that. He's just recovering from his knee, so we signed a local kid in there, and Jacob doing a great job for us. Good. So, we're doing the boys are doing hard work at the moment. It's pre-season, so
6: good.
7: It's
6: good.
7: It's head down, bum up.
6: We had Bull in the other day. Mm. What a lovely lad.
7: Great kid.
6: And he's trained against the clown I hate out at Sydney. He used to play for us. What's his name?
7: Davis. Kendrick.
6: Kendrick. Yeah. Bloody. He said he used to lick him. He used to walk the floor with him. Cannot wait to get back. And now he's going to be guarding in training when he's right.
7: Yes.
6: Our superstar.
7: Yeah, and that's Bryce just
6: so that's going to be great.
7: Get him on the court later on this year and looking forward to it.
8: What have you been doing so far? I must admit, and you didn't catch me, I had a little spying moment on your training session, and I was down at the Port Adelaide Football Club. You guys used the courts there, and I could hear the racket going on, and I said, what's going on? They said, that's the 36ers. So I just peeked through the little gap and had a look. Now, the thing I picked up immediately was, and what I loved, was the intensity of training. The intensity of training. And an old coach of mine used to say, that's the way you train because that's the way you play. And I loved it.
7: Yeah, and that's the level we want to get to. We want to be elite. We want to be the top of the mountain. And we got to get there. You don't get there by hoping and wishing. And from my experience, you got to do the hard work on the ground. And we've had some really competitive. The guys have been great, working really hard at the moment. They're getting a little bit sore, a little bit tired, a little bit grumpy.
8: It's all right, it's pre-season.
7: It is. That's what's pre-season for. So we're getting building some good foundations.
8: Oh, if I wasn't abusing the fitness coach, you know, we weren't having fun. That was what it was about. I love it. The NBL Blitz, which is always a good one to get some game time and experience and the like, is that held in Bendigo this year?
7: Bendigo, yeah.
8: So they're going to hold that there. That's September. That's probably what you're doing all this for. That gives you a nice little look at where you're developing, isn't it?
7: Yeah, it gives us, you know, we want to put different personnel on the court, so you've got different chemistry. And look, these guys are know each other for, you know, played last year and they were a tight unit, but now they're coming up with a new system on the offense and defense. So We're just trying to get that gel and get that chemistry back on the court.
8: Excellent. What's your background? Because we were chatting earlier, you had great success in Perth, but you're a Warrnambool boy.
7: So Country Victoria.
8: How was your journey into NBL?
7: Yeah, well, I played sport, had, very sporting family. All brothers played football and swimming and just played all the time, played a couple of Australian championships. And I had an accident when I was 18. I couldn't play sport anymore, so... Oh. That really fast-forwarded me into coaching. It was the only really way that I could stay involved in sport. And I coached all the way from juniors to seniors to females, and then cracked a job with the Bullets in 1997.
8: Wow.
6: What was your accident?
8: Nearly 30 years ago.
7: I had a hydraulic door. Came down like a guillotine on my back. So, yeah, spent a couple of months in hospital staring at the ceiling, had to learn how to walk again. And all that. So... Playing days were over then, so...
6: 18, wow.
7: Yeah, it was... I played my first AFL game just in the local in Warrnambool at 16, so I wasn't too bad. I probably would have played, likely, certainly wouldn't have played at the higher level. Yeah.
6: Okay. You spoke about your new system. How different is this system to what we're used to?
7: Yeah, a little bit different. Obviously, the practices are a little bit more intense, so we want to get after teams. We really want to be aggressive. We want to be on the front foot.
6: Yep. Up and down the floor.
7: Up and down, creating pressure, trapping, and getting out and running, finish at the rim. Yeah. So that's kind of been the backbone of my coaching philosophy for...
6: Attack.
7: Attack.
6: Can you get down to the Crows and tell them how to attack? Get back at them?
7: Yeah.
6: Offensive rebounds. Are we going to address that? Three-pointers. Actually, rebounds, the boards themselves last year probably let us down a little bit.
7: Well, we have a saying in pre-season, rebound forgives all sins. So you can make a mistake as long as you crash and get the board. So a big part of us is we have rule number one, get the ball.
6: Yep.
7: Just nice and simple, get the ball. And I don't mind a couple of our guys crashing to get the ball and being competitive, and we certainly want to get that.
6: Okay, and who are our big boys underneath the boards to do that? Same as last year? Or is that Humphreys is one?
7: Yeah, and you got Xylem. I think he was number two on the rebound at 10. But we want multiple efforts. We want multiple guys making that move. And as soon as we get it, we want some speed out of the backcourt and putting the defense under pressure.
6: So next Thursday we play Illawarra. That's in the Blitz. We got then Cairns not many days later on the 5th. And our first game's September 19th. As I said, we're a month away from it. Are you in front, behind, right on target? You've coached a lot. You've coached sustained success in multiple championships. Looking at this team, knowing what you know, are you about where you want to be?
7: I think you have a coach in pre-season, you're always behind the ball.
6: Okay.
7: It's just to keep it sharp. So I think not too many coaches will go out a month out to their first game and say, oh, yeah, we're on track. So we've still got a fair bit of work to what we want to achieve. But I love our intensity. I love how the guys are buying into what we're doing. And I love how tight the group is. So they're things that we're fast-tracked.
6: Yeah. Bryce Cotton going to get some help?
7: Yeah, well, Bryce is obviously 6-time MVP.
6: How good is he?
7: Yeah, and look, I had the pleasure of coaching Bryce for 5 years. And not only a great player, he's a good person.
6: He's a great human.
7: And he's a great professional. Teaching the young kids how to be professional. It's one thing to get paid as a professional, but a different thing to be a professional.
6: Yep.
7: And that's how you're training, your work ethic, your extra work, and looking after your body, your diet. He ticks all those boxes.
6: Yeah. Deontay Williams, have I pronounced that name right?
7: That's it, yeah.
6: Tell us about him.
7: He's a young kid, very athletic, from New South Wales. So we picked him up as a development player. We see a really bright future for him. Very, very quick.
6: Yep.
7: And you'll see him explode to the basket throughout the year.
6: Good.
7: Yeah, really good. Can get up there, throw it down quite easy. Yeah.
6: Yeah.
7: Yep.
6: Good.
8: Speaking with 36ers head coach Trevor Gleeson, I've read here Adelaide's vision for the future was, and what they were looking for in a head coach, really aligned with my principles and my experience. What are some of your principles?
7: Well, unity, playing for one. And watching from the outside, like I was in Japan last year or the last couple of years, and just to see the passion and the atmosphere at the Adelaide Entertainment Centre and how the players fed off that. That's a great environment. And when I sat down with Grant and Mike and just said, well, what's your vision? What do you want to achieve? And it certainly ticked a lot of boxes that I look forward to, come here and work.
8: Great. When you went away and you've been in the NBA, been in Japan, what are some of the things that opened your eyes up? You went, oh, I haven't tried that or haven't been there and done that.
7: Well, I guess the biggest thing from the NBA was you're coaching guys on anywhere from $20 to $50 million.
8: Yeah.
7: And they are not only the best athletes in the world, they're tall, they're quick, but also they don't get there taking shortcuts. They got a great ego. Mm. Okay, so you have to learn how to relate to them. You have to learn
8: especially
7: how
8: Aussies.
7: Yeah.
8: We're not like that, are we?
7: No. Nah.
8: Naturally.
7: Well,
8: yeah.
7: They're over in American culture is so much what's in it for me.
8: Yeah.
7: And, they play for the name on their back.
8: Yeah.
7: Whereas Australia play for the name on the front, the team jersey. So that's why Australians do so well over the NBA.
8: Right.
7: Look, I work with a couple of good coaches of Nick Nurse and Doc Rivers, probably one Hall of Fame coach, yeah. And just how they communicate with Giannis, mm-hmm. how they communicate with the rock star, mm-hmm. where I'm probably a little bit more forced and direct,
8: yep.
7: They kind of massage a little bit to get the same answer. So mm-hmm. It was a good experience to sit back there and watch how they do it.
8: Well done. Mm-hmm.
6: What's your favourite Japanese whiskey?
8: Oh, I love
6: that.
7: Oh, yeah.
6: My deals lately.
7: It's a very smooth whiskey, too. Yeah.
6: Oh, yeah. No peat or smoky or ashy.
7: No, and there's no aftertaste. It's nice and smooth. Yeah. And they have good beer over there, too, mate.
6: They do.
7: Yeah.
6: They
7: a lot of different ones that we don't get.
6: We might
7: over
6: need
7: here.
6: To get on it after your first win, Trev.
7: Yeah, I don't mind.
6: I sleep down there pretty much every home game.
8: I'm happy to hold off until we win the championship. I will hold off until then. That's my discipline and my focus, my intensity on this season.
6: We were a shot / rebound away from winning it last year.
8: Yeah.
6: We spoke about
8: seconds.
6: That when you first
8: seconds.
6: Got it. Seconds. Mm. I mean, we're in... Oh, God. How are the boys? Because most of your group's there.
7: Yeah.
6: And you said to me, all the hard work starts again.
7: Yeah.
6: They're going to hand you that same spot.
7: Well,
6: took it to the fifth game.
7: I said to the guy, you should be so proud of that. That's a great achievement, but it's over. Mm. I don't want you living in the past.
8: Yeah.
7: You know, that happened last year. It's all the money in the world won't bring that back. We're on a new journey.
6: Yep.
7: Yeah, we've got new players. You've got a new coach.
6: Yep.
7: You can't hang on to what you did last year. And a lot of teams do that. They win a flag. They're so happy and said, we weren't as good as what we did last. Mm. It's a new journey.
6: Yeah.
7: And I learnt that along the way and I made a few mistakes. So every year that you're going forward. So yes, tick that box. You did really well, fell short. End of story, didn't win.
6: Mm.
7: Now our journey is to get to the top of the mountain and we've got to do the work to get there.
6: I bet you can't wait for that first home game. I know it's round two, Cairns, Taipans. This place rocks, I'm telling you. I said to Grant Kelly last year, come that finals, that game three, where...
8: Oh, when you were hobnobbing next to the Premier.
6: Well,
8: I remember it well.
6: No, I was. Where Bryce Cotton, I'm not going to say it was a fluke, but he got the rebound.
8: Yeah.
6: He dribbled it the length of the court, laid it up, was going to go to the right, went to the left.
8: Went
6: he never goes to the left. I said, Grant, you're going to need a bigger stadium. No one does it as good as us sport here. You'll find that out, Trev.
7: Well, I've been on the receiving end a fair few times here in the day.
6: But the Wildcats.
7: Well, the one thing that Perth and Thomas has is just you're on top of it.
6: Mm. Yes.
7: You know, in Melbourne, you're separated. In Perth, there's a big separation. Corporate Brocks and the fans aren't there right there living and breathing. There's sweat flying. You're right there. It's a great atmosphere. And I really can't wait to be a part of it.
6: Are you a pacer along the sideline or you just sit down, Joe Cool?
7: I used to pace a lot.
6: Probably in my
7: younger days. Yeah. It's kind of like the old bull, young bull.
6: Yeah.
7: Just the young bull up there, the old bull just gets up every now and again. So, yeah.
6: Are you sneakers and sweatshirt? Are you going to put a suit on with a tie?
7: I don't know. Yeah. I don't know. When I first started over here in America, you had to wear back before COVID, you had to wear a shirt and tie and a jacket. You had to.
6: Right.
7: Yeah. It was mandatory. And then, came back here, I wore a shirt and tie for Townsville and then went to Adelaide and it was a polo because of the sponsorship. Yeah. So I'm not really sure. Who knows? I might dash out and,
8: How do you go with the refs? You just love
7: them? I love them.
8: Yeah, you're good relationship?
7: Well, I haven't seen him in 5 years over here, so...
6: Trev, there's one
7: Welcome back.
6: He's this little skinny...
7: I think I know who you're talking.
6: He jacks his pants up, he's got this quiff blonde hair, he is a joke.
7: Yeah. Yeah, and he's wearing his younger brother's t-shirt.
6: Yes, that's the one. Man, he hasn't even got muscles.
7: Yeah.
6: Oh, God. Hey, Trev, I think you're going to have a great time here. Yeah. I know we're going to be a great combination, the 36ers, with you at the helm. Got a great roster, got a great team, got a great club. Got a great home ground. We cannot wait for round one. And get your membership, please. Just log on to adelaide36ers.com.au. Follow the links. You'll get them. And it'll be sold out.
8: Oh, you've
6: every
8: got to get
6: game
8: in.
6: Last year,
7: Trevor,
6: sold out.
7: Yeah. It's great to have the support. All well, Adelaide get behind them. So looking forward to getting there and coaching.
6: Thanks for getting the Heath Lamar and coming out here.
7: No, mate.
6: Do you know what a Heath Lamar is?
7: No, I don't know.
6: No, don't worry. Speak to the pro.
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16: Down to 10 tonight, sunny tomorrow and 21. With the 7 o'clock news, I'm Mel Usher. A medical emergency at Springton this afternoon. A woman was rushed to hospital after losing her toes in a lawnmower accident. It's understood she put her foot under the deck where the blade is. A house fire at Manopara West has left $1 million damage bill. It broke out on Hoss Court at lunchtime. Liz O'Facity from the CFS says they made a heartbreaking discovery after the blaze was extinguished.
17: Although the property occupants were not home at the time, unfortunately two pets were found deceased.
16: A Himalayan tsunami is how the landslide at the border of Nepal and Tibet is being described. The death toll stands at 193, with almost 1,700 still missing. That includes dozens of Australians. The local Nepalese community is planning a candlelight vigil. Well, the Bureau has released its long-range forecast for spring. Above-average temperatures are considered very likely across South Australia, both during the day and overnight. There is an increased risk of fire this season in the state's upper northwest, where recent rainfall has added to the fuel load. The FBI has accused a Perth man of being the leader of a major cyber criminal syndicate, which has compromised thousands of global organisations. Australian and US authorities allege the criminal group distributed malicious code in routine updates to software development tools, giving them access to user credentials. A 21-year-old man and a 23-year-old man have appeared in court. The FBI's Dave Andish believes they've arrested the group's leader.
18: The FBI and the Australian Federal Police, with the full support of Western Australian State Police, carried out parallel investigations, resulting in the arrest of Reuben Thompson, the alleged leader of the cyber criminal group known as Team PCP.
16: The Australian National Dictionary Centre is on the hunt for the country's hidden regional words. The centre wants people to submit words and expressions that are unique to particular towns, states and territories. ANDC senior researcher Mark Gwynne says they want to hear about a range of things.
19: So, for example, in Tasmania they have a word, Tassie tuxedo, for the black quilted jacket, the puffer jacket.
16: The Broadway production of Rocky Horror has paid tribute today to Tim Curry after his death at 80. He was the first Dr. Frankenfurter on stage and later starred in the movie.
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21: Bite.
20: I could show you my favourite obsession.
16: Now turning to 5AA Sport, and the AFL says an independent review into the concussion scandal at Geelong has found the club did not intend to conceal the existence of the agreement or deceive the league. Geelong has been fined $140,000 for failing to lodge the concussion waiver to Jake Colajasny's contract that would have reduced their exposure to legal risk if he suffered another concussion. AFL boss Andrew Dillon says Geelong almost did everything right.
22: They consulted widely with the AFL, with doctors, lawyers, insurers, and importantly with Jake himself and his representatives. However, what they did wrong was not lodge a variation to the agreement with the AFL, which is required. It's a mistake that Geelong have acknowledged many times.
16: We're heading into round three in the AFLW this weekend. Port have had one win and one loss. Coach Glenn Strawn says the shorter season in the women's comp adds pressure.
23: Yeah, I think they're all super important. So when you play 12 games, you know, you rely on trying to get in front of the ledger as early as you can. And yeah, it'll be a great test. The Giants, we're playing Canberra, obviously, so that's different. Many of the players wouldn't have played there before. I think it's a great test to see where we're at and see if we can bounce off the back of last week.
16: The game is on Sunday. The Crows face the Eagles at Thomas Farms Oval on Saturday. Now the 5AA forecast.
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16: Down to 10 overnight, sunny tomorrow and 21. Mostly sunny Saturday 21 and cloud clearing on Sunday 18. Right now it's 14 degrees on 5AA, always Adelaide.
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24: Six past seven on 5AA. Hope you've had a good Thursday. Wasn't the weather amazing? It's going to stay amazing. Just listening to Mel there. 21 tomorrow, as she said. Sunny on Saturday as well. 21, 18, tad cooler Sunday. 20 on Monday and sunny. And then we're back to a shower or two into the rest of the week, in fact, Tuesday through to Thursday. But beautiful days ahead. Good washing days, if that's your thing. I mean, why not take the opportunity to do it? Because everything's going to dry. You don't need to start the dryer. Don't need to burn electricity. Let the sun do it. And probably if it's like today, it'll be dry in 10 minutes flat. Oh, it's so good. Spring, early spring, magnificent. The thing with spring, along with beautiful days, is you can get really, you know, the four seasons in one day. You can start off sunny and by the end of the day it's pouring and you've had a mini tornado in between and lightning strikes as well. Spring is very volatile, unlike autumn, which is just like this for days on end. But today was pretty good and I think the next few days will be as well. So enjoy it. Enjoy it. It's a change from the cold, wet, long winter. Feels like winter's gone on forever and just some beautiful days. But you know, with that, the snakes will start waking up as well and being a little bit peckish. They'll be on the prowl for some of their delicious mice to eat.
0: And they've probably fattened up over winter with all the rain as well. So, yes, nature all round. Tonight on the program, we've got a bit planned for you this evening. At around 7.30, we will have a chat about the Gawler Show, which is coming up this weekend. Big event. It's the biggest. Gawler is semi-rural, I suppose. Pretty much almost all the way to Gawler is metro, except for the last little bit, the last, I don't know, 3, 4, 5 kilometres. That won't last. But anyway, it's that way at the moment. And certainly beyond Gawler, you're into the country, give or take, from there. It's the biggest country show in South Australia. It's one of the longest-running country shows in SA as well. President of the Gawler Show, Braden Turner, will join me at 7.30. He'll tell us what is on this weekend. A poll finds 8 out of 10 people, 80%, don't want the MotoGP in Adelaide. 80%. Now, it's a poll run by the Conservation Council. They polled their members, so no surprise with that result. But it is a strong result. Kirsty Bevan from the Conservation Council on the MotoGP. I see the little tent village that sprung up on Monday, I think. People started moving in. Not homeless people, but people decided to live in tents amongst the trees just off Wakefield Road, where the Adelaide 500, whatever it's called now, grand final, comes out of Victoria Park, just on the left once the cars burn out of Vic Park onto Wakefield Road, on the left by the olive groves. And they've been there since Monday. They've been given 48 hours by the council to leave, so they've got to be gone by tomorrow morning. So that's a plus. But anyway, we'll talk to Kirsty about her poll a bit later on. And given what has happened in Nepal, have you seen the footage, the video of this wall of water? It is unbelievable. And you see people in buildings thinking, well, okay, there's a lot of water coming, but we'll be all right in here. The building is, I don't know how many feet underwater at some point. Just amazing. I don't know what caused it. I'm hearing reports of earthquakes and a lake overflowing somewhere and sending basically cascading water through a valley. The only way it could go. It is unreal what has happened there, and there are Australians missing. Hopefully they're found safe and well, but at least 34 Australians, including 2 boys. More than 1,300 people are missing in total. I suspect, looking at some of the vision of CCTV cameras and just people shooting from their phones, it's going to be a lot more than that, tragically. We'll speak to the Red Cross about that a bit later on. 177 deaths confirmed a short while ago, but, you know, that is just going to rise and rise and rise, and hopefully it's not thousands of people who are dead, but looking at that amount of water through villages and towns, it wouldn't be surprising. Bridges floating away downstream, just whole bridges. It's incredible and unbelievable, but there it is. All right, lots to chat about in between. This terrible accident that Mel had on the news there, this woman losing her toes at Springton. Somehow got a foot under the lawnmower. My goodness, I don't even want to think about that. Just saying those words sends a shiver down my spine. My wife's grandmother lost a finger to a lawnmower once, went to declog some grass while the thing's running. Dummy. Tip of the finger, fortunately. Not more. I almost lost fingers in a radiator, the fan. Once. It was a rental car back in the 80s. No guard over. It was, what was it, a Mitsubishi Galant, I think. Maybe. Pretty sure it was, actually, now I'm thinking more about it. Anyway, went to check the radiator or do something. The engine was running. Couldn't see the fan because it's spinning that fast. And shoved my hand forward. And at the last second, felt the breeze and jerked my hand back in time. But I would have been centimetres, not even, millimetres from the blades at that point. Couldn't see them. Could not see them. And never forgotten that. Thank goodness cars today have covers over the radiator fan. Wonder how many people did have finger injuries as a result. Would have been stacks, I imagine. And you wouldn't be able to count them on your fingers because they're not there anymore. Sorry, it was terrible. But anyway, that's how it goes. So lucky in my case. But a terrible accident for this woman, and obviously she's going to spend some time in hospital. I wonder if they found her toes? I mean, they would have been there, whether they could reattach, and hopefully they can. But just an awful injury. Awful, awful thing. Be careful. Make sure they're off before you put your fingers where you shouldn't in that sort of situation. There's been a house fire at Manopara West, $1 million damage bill, Hoss Court around lunchtime. Two family pets perished inside. What else can I tell you about? The Bureau's, talking of the weather as I did a little while ago, the Bureau's released its spring long-range forecast for 2026, showing temperatures likely to be above average across most of the country, rainfall likely to be above average across most of the western half and below average across parts of south and eastern Australia. Rainfall expected to be below average in some areas. Doesn't mean it'll be dry all the time, but just less rain than usual. Spring peak time for severe thunderstorms, especially amongst the east coast. Temperatures likely to be above average across most of the country, both daytime and overnight, following a winter where temperatures were above average across almost all of Australia. You think? I don't know. Felt really cold here. Mostly, in fact. The warmer forecast increases the risk of early season heat, particularly across the south. El Nino likely to strengthen and persist through spring and summer. Well, El Nino is typically associated with reduced rainfall across parts of Australia. Its strength does not always match the impact on Australian rainfall. So, okay, El Nino effect on rainfall also weakens over summer. So not a lot of rain, or less rain than usual, just hot. Which after winter, I don't mind. We'll all be complaining about it by March. Heather at Pennington, hello.
1: Oh, Matthew, yes, it's in Nepal. That was the border of Tibet, wasn't it?
0: Yeah, yeah.
1: And there was an adventure thing. Oh, my goodness me, Himalayan. And ice, a great big massive ice block fell and caused the tsunami.
0: Oh, is that what happened? It was an ice block off a mountain and into the lake.
1: Yeah.
0: Right.
1: Wow, plunged everything. Boom, yeah. Boom, boom.
0: Was it from an earthquake?
1: No, all I know about the tsunami, but I don't know if it was an earthquake. I'm not really sure. Might have created that because sometimes they go hell to hell. But anyway, it came with no warning, and a massive, whoa.
0: I know. Whoa. So much water. I just could not believe that vision that I saw. Just couldn't believe it.
1: I know. Well, yes, they call it, I think, a Nepal avalanche or whatever. I don't know what they call it. But anyway,
0: I suppose that's what it was. 35
1: Australians at least, and two little children. Oh, my goodness.
0: Terrible.
1: And 10,000 people in the villages, they've just been gone. Yeah,
0: it's awful.
1: But nowhere is, I wondered if Craig or others that have been waiting for their cost of living money.
0: Mm-hmm.
1: I got mine yesterday. It was $270.60. And so Craig would be getting his and other people.
0: Yeah.
1: Others got their cost of living in the bank. I've got mine and that. Anyway, and I went, so today I thought, oh, beauty, because I've got an aching wrist and I thought, oh, bugger this. Oh, this is great. So I went to Chemist Warehouse and got, some things. For my arm and stuff like that, you know, because you can't normally just always be able to.
0: Mm.
1: So when I grab something like that, I just go make sure use of it, you know.
0: Yeah, of course.
1: Absolutely. Yeah, so everybody, they can't put everybody's cost of living money into the bank at the same time. It'll block it off.
0: Yeah.
1: It'll just, crash. So, that, you know, I just think it's I'm appreciative of it.
0: Of course.
1: Yeah, and I can buy stuff that I don't normally buy.
0: Yeah, good. That's good.
1: Yeah, bloody oath. Yeah, it's good. Yeah.
0: Well, that's one good thing they do. Let's give them a tick for that. They get a gold star for that because that is good.
1: Yes, it's once a year.
0: Yeah.
1: But, you know.
0: Is it state or federal money? Do you know? State or federal?
1: I'm not sure. I think it's federal. It's the whole of Australia.
0: Yeah, right. Okay.
1: I could be wrong, Matthew, if you can find out. No, it's not state, no.
0: Okay.
1: I think it's the whole of Australia.
0: I reckon, if I remember rightly, it was back the Wetherill government. They stopped the council discount, the pensioner discount on councils, and paid it as a lump sum instead. So instead of having your council rate come cheaper, you got the money, the same money paid to your account.
1: Oh, state money.
0: Yeah, I don't know if it's this side. I don't know. I don't know if it's this. But I remember they did that.
1: Oh.
0: Yeah.
1: Oh, okay. Yeah, so I just thought I'd let people know that they check their bank, because I can tell you now, anyone that's holding a Centrelink thing with a pension of some sort, they will get it.
0: Okay. All right, good. So $270 bucks, you reckon?
1: $270.60
0: I got. Nice. Beautiful. Well, that should be standard, shouldn't it, for everybody then, I would think?
1: Well, they put me down as having a money thing, but I haven't at all, because that only lasted 1 year.
0: Right.
1: And I've tried to get rid of it off of the Centrelink and all that, and they said, oh, no, it's not going to matter. Bull, because you know what? I nearly just said that. Oh, shit. Oh, sure. Hang on.
0: Oh, I love you, Heather.
1: Hang on. Yeah. And I just thought, you know what?
0: Yeah.
1: Give me a break. The bloody... Oh, goodness me. I'm going terrible tonight. I just feel that they tell me it doesn't. What about that time way back then when it was 17% and all this stuff, you know?
0: Interest
1: and
0: rates.
1: Comprehensive, what do they call it? Yeah. I think. No. And I'm very not hangry. I'm just angry about the whole thing, because I've been to Centrelink. They said, oh, it's not going to make any difference. Yes, it does. It's like, I don't care, $2, whatever.
0: Yeah.
1: It's in my bank, not in theirs.
0: Exactly right. Spot
1: okay,
0: on.
1: Okay, thanks.
0: Yep. Totally agree. Yeah.
1: See you, mate.
0: Good on you, Heather. See ya. Thank you. 20 past 7. We'll take a quick break on 5AA.
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9: Sandy says, talking about lawn mowing accidents, when I was 14, I was mowing my parents' lawn barefoot. I didn't have the catcher on and a piece of wire lying on the lawn flicked into the blade and cut deeply across my ankle. I was rushed to hospital, resulting in a stack of stitches. Wow. There we go. How about near misses tonight? Maybe we should talk about that. I've told you my nearly lost all my fingers story in a radiator fan that was on and you couldn't see it because it was spinning that fast, and in an old car, 75 Galant or something. Yeah, tell me your near misses, because we've all had them, haven't we, at some stage, with fingers or toes or whatever. This terrible accident up at Springton with a woman losing her toes in a lawn mowing accident. That just makes me feel unwell. But we've all had near misses. Was it a glacial collapse? Oh, it was a glacial collapse that caused the water to come out of the lake, says Adam. Thank you, Adam. Anne says, yippee, no footy, Matthew, tonight. Will it be the same tomorrow, Matthew? Anne's leader of my cheer club, I think. Thank you, Anne. No, there is football tomorrow. And I got to say, Anne, honestly, if you ask me, do I mind if there's footy? No, not in the slightest, when I only have to come in and work for an hour and a half after. Not in the slightest. Go footy season for as long as possible. But thank you, Anne. I feel the love. Andrew says, hi, Matthew. I got a block of that coffee and cream chocolate from Aldi before. Only two blocks there. It's not bad. Tastes similar to those Copico coffee candies. Thank you, Andrew. Yeah, it's not bad. I quite enjoy it. But, you know, one sort of line at a time per day, because you can't have too much. If it tastes good, spit it out. That's the old adage for eating good food or food you shouldn't be eating, I suppose. But there we are. All right. Thank you for those. Yeah, that's just frightening vision, isn't it, when you see it? You see that wall of water. And I was looking at one scene, one of the videos that I had, of the camera. It looked like it was up the side of a mountain, and there must have been a building there because there was cement in front of it, but it was looking down into the valley. And down below, and it would have been quite a distance below, but, you know,

0: 30 metres or whatever down at the ground. There's a building, a three-storey building, and you could see the roof of it. It was, you know, that low in terms of the valley. And people everywhere, there are roads, there are cars, and all of a sudden people start running. And I don't know, that would have helped them unless they could get to the side of the hill and climb up it. But they start running, and even then I'm thinking, well, okay, the building behind them, they weren't running to that, they were running the other direction. The building behind them is three or four story. How bad could this be? This is before I'd seen any vision. So I'm just watching this CCTV. And all of a sudden from behind, there is this black wall of water that is, I mean, if this building was three story, the wall of water had to be 10 story. I just couldn't believe it. And it's obviously growing as it's been funneled through the sides of the hills. Unbelievable. I don't know if any of those people in that vision would have survived it. I can't see how. Just that much water. And the force of it, the force of it was incredible. Just unreal, isn't it? Justin has sent a text or email. He says, in regards to cash versus card, Bendigo Bank has been down for 4 hours this afternoon, still down at the moment. Cash is king. Is that right? Anyone with Bendigo can't get through? Trying to pay things and you can't? That's so frustrating. Wonder what's happened there. Hope my little overdraft loan disappears. That'll be good. But Bendigo Bank, if you bank with them, you might have experienced some issues this afternoon, down for the last 4 or so hours. 8223-0000 is the number. It is 28 past 7 on 5AA. We will take a quick break. And on the other side, we'll have a chat about the Gawler Show coming to Gawler this weekend.
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0: One good thing about this time of the year as we ease into spring, and I don't know when it starts, late July, early August, but country towns around our state start having shows, and they continue through till around October, I reckon, maybe even later. But there's always a big show planned. For instance, this year it would be Cleve, the Cleve Field Days, a three-day event. It's on every second year there, and the alternate year it's at Pascoville on the York Peninsula. So it's the Eyre Peninsula Field Days and the York Peninsula Field Days. But regional centres have their own shows. Lucendale, I've been to that one. I've been to the Cleve and Pascoville one. I've been to quite a few of them around the place for various times and reasons over the years. But I don't think I've ever been to the Gawler Show, and that is on this weekend, one of the oldest and biggest shows around South Australia. I don't know that Gawler's really country anymore, but what the heck? It's the Gawler Country Show. Braden Turner is president. He is on the line. Hello, Braden.
18: G'day, Matthew. How are you?
0: Yeah, good, thank you. Still a country show?
18: Oh, yeah. Yeah, we still call ourselves a country show.
0: Why not? I mean, it's country Gawler on, that's for sure. It's a bit of country just before we get to you, a couple of Ks, but
18: yes.
0: Fast becoming the metro area, I reckon. But anyway, what's on? What's on this weekend? What can we see?
18: We got our show on this weekend, the biggest country show in South Australia. It's our 172 years this year. We began in 1854.
0: Goodness.
18: This weekend we got over 4,700 competition entries, which is one of the biggest competition entries from art, cattle, livestock, pretty much anything and everything that people can make and do is here, across 21 sections. So that's the most we've ever had.
0: Really?
18: In the last 100 and something years that we can find records for, which is amazing. Along with, everything everyone loves about shows.
0: Yeah.
18: Show rides, show bags, food.
0: Fantastic. Fun. Yeah, it's good, isn't it? And you'd get a lot of locals, obviously. Do you get people coming, especially exhibitors from all over the place?
18: We do. We're very lucky here that we get exhibitors from all over the country. We've got exhibitors from Sydney. We've got exhibitors from Northern Territory, Perth, everywhere.
0: Brilliant. So that's credit to you, I suppose, and that longevity. I guess most shows by now, when they're being held around the country, most would probably be at least 100 years running, wouldn't they? 100 years old.
18: A lot of them, yeah. A lot of them are getting up, and unfortunately, across South Australia in particular, a lot of country shows are losing off and closing down.
0: Really?
18: Unfortunately, we can't get volunteers, and we can't keep things moving every year, and cost of living, everything's going up and up and up, and traveling out that further afield to the outer regions and over the EP and that sort of stuff is more expensive and cost prohibitive for people, unfortunately.
0: Yeah, right. So that's not good. Okay, so there's, I suppose too, as we know, people leaving the country for the city, some giving up farming, whether it's kids, younger people moving from small towns to bigger ones, and I suppose all that has a flow-on effect.
18: Exactly right, yeah. Mm. It does have a flow-on effect, and it impacts, and we see it. It impacts us. It impacts a lot of other shows in and around the region.
0: Yeah. What have you done with birds this year, given bird flu, given, the Royal Adelaide Show's position on that? Obviously, they don't feel it's worth the risk, and even exhibitors, I suppose, don't feel it's worth the risk. Have you found that as well?
18: We had an in-depth discussion with Primary Industries and our exhibitors, and, we were in the same boat. We don't feel it was worth the risk to sites in our region with the production chooks and poultry animals.
0: Yeah. Yeah, it's no point risking them, that's for sure. I see you do a rural ambassador thing at your show. What's that about?
18: Yeah, so the Rural Ambassador Program is a fantastic way to engage people in shows and advocate for the rural way of life, really, and what.
0: Now, Braden, I might just interrupt you. We've got a pretty ordinary phone line. It started off okay, but it seems to be disintegrating. So what I might quickly do, because I'd love to chat more about this with you, is I'll just put you back to Campbell, my producer, and he might call you back on a different line because it's falling apart rather spectacularly. So we'll get you back in just a tick, and you can tell us a little bit more about the Gawler Show, which is on this weekend. But you can have a look at their website for lots of different information. But if perhaps you're not coming to the Royal Adelaide Show and you might want to take the kids to do something, well, this is your chance over this weekend. And you can go along to Gawler, catch the train out there, I suppose, and have a look at everything they've got. We've got you back, Braden. Hopefully a better line.
18: Hopefully that's better.
0: Yeah, it is better already. I was just saying, people could even catch the train out there. I see from the overhead shots, the train line passes right next to the Oval.
18: It definitely does, and we've got a train station less than 100 metres away from the first gate.
0: Okay, how good's that? Is that the Gawler Central one or the
18: yes,
0: one?
18: Yes, it is Gawler...
0: The last stop or the stop before?
18: No, it's the stop before.
0: Okay, the big old station, the heritage one.
18: No.
0: Oh, there's another
18: after
0: one.
18: That one.
0: Okay.
18: Yeah. There's a little one in the middle.
0: Oh, right. Okay. There it is. So, okay. Make sure you get off at the right stop for the Gawler Show. So, the Rural Ambassador Program. So, this is the way of rural life. That's what you're promoting with that.
18: Pretty much, yeah. It's a fantastic initiative that SA Country Shows started. And back in 2001 when I was born, our rural ambassador from here, a gentleman by the name Peter Angus, he was the first national rural ambassador.
0: Okay.
18: So the Rural Ambassador Program's in its 25th year this year, which is fantastic. And yeah. it's a way for young people to get involved in shows and see how shows work, along with the wider ag industry.
0: Yeah, terrific. You've got another initiative, and I love this, and I've seen this in action at the Royal Adelaide Show, the Young Farmer Challenge. What a way to encourage people who are on the land to effectively stay on the land.
18: It is. It's one of the most fun things that we do, I think. It's fantastic. And we're lucky in Gawler. We get people from all walks of life. We get people from the ag industry. We get people that are just coming up from town to have a look and have a chat, and they're out there running around, rolling swags up and drinking as much iced coffee as they can drink in 30 seconds. It's fantastic.
0: Yeah, everything a farmer does. All right.
18: Exactly right.
0: Yeah. Are you from a farming background yourself?
18: Yeah. Well, I've grown up on property out here. A bit further out in Roseworthy, Mallard. And yeah.
0: Yeah, well, let's see. You know all about it then, and showing that off at a show is pretty cool, I reckon. What do you get? How many people turn up to the Gawler Show roughly every year?
18: We average about 25,000 people to the gate every year. So we are the second biggest show after the Royal Adelaide, which is fantastic for us and what Gawler is. How much Gawler's expanded over the years?
0: Yeah, totally. And what great support from the local community.
18: Yes, we get fantastic support from our community and our fantastic sponsors at the town of Gawler and Solaris, the local business, which is fantastic.
0: Yeah, brilliant. All right, there's a lot of info on your website. It is ticketed, isn't it? You buy tickets to come in and can you book online or do you just get them at the gate?
18: Most definitely book your tickets online. It's cheaper online, but there are tickets at the gates for those who may not want to do it online.
0: All right. And 172 years, you reckon. How did it all start? Was it just people wanting to show off local produce? Is that the gist of it?
18: Well, Gawler in 1854 was a central point of this district where everyone sought the opportunity to meet, celebrate and trade their products back then.
0: Okay. So they came together and then started doing every year.
18: Yeah. And since then, well, I think we've only missed three shows since then.
0: Oh, yeah? For war, is that it? World War One,
18: yep,
0: World War Two?
18: Two wars and COVID.
0: And COVID, yeah, okay. So you had enough for the gold rush and the was that in your time, 1850s? When did you say 1854?
18: 1854.
0: Oh, you missed the gold rush.
18: Yes.
0: I know the Royal Adelaide Show didn't go ahead because there weren't enough people here to run it in
18: 1852. Yes, well, yeah, that's it, isn't it?
0: Yeah, it's unreal. All right, well, good luck with it, Braden, over the weekend. And I imagine, what, gates open around 9, probably both days, finishing off with fireworks?
18: Gates will be open at 9 on Saturday and fireworks at 8:15 on Saturday night, closing about 9 o'clock. And then the same again on Sunday with 9 a.m. gates and then closing at 5 p.m. on Sunday.
0: Okay, a bit earlier on Sunday. Terrific. Good eye. Braden, thank you for your time. I hope it goes well. I'm sure it will. You've got a tradition of running shows at Gawler and a community gets behind it. Why wouldn't it? It'll be a good weekend and the weather's perfect for you. So enjoy.
18: Thank you very much, Matthew.
0: Thanks for your time. Braden Turner. Who's the president of the Gawler Show, which is on this weekend. If you've been to it in the past, locals up that way, let me know. Gawler Show, it looks great. I've never been to the Gawler Show. I don't know if I'll have the chance to pop up there this weekend. I mean, what a great way to get there. Just jump on the train. Don't worry about driving. Get off with 100 metres from the gate. It's even closer than it is at Wayville from the train. Not the bus. You stop right at the door. But if you're catching the train to Wayville, it's a slightly longer walk, but only slightly. Probably 200 metres. But there we are. Get down there for the Gawler Show, particularly if you're from the mid-north or the area outer north, wherever you are around that region. Why wouldn't you pop by and have a look at some of the excellent South Australian local produce? All right, 17 to 8 on 5AA, 8223-0000.
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0: 14 to 8 on 5AA. Chris at Netley. It's been a while, Chris. Hello.
1: Hello, Matthew. What's going on?
0: Oh, not a lot. Usual.
1: Not a little.
0: How about you?
1: Same crap, different day, huh? The word honourable.
0: Honourable.
1: I know that there aren't very many politicians that deserve that title, but unfortunately it is in their title. Now, who gets to use that word in their name? Is it everyone in Parliament?
0: No, it's not. It's
1: is it selected?
0: Yeah, it is. It's ministers and former ministers. So if you've been a minister, you can be honourable after you leave Parliament. Stand to be corrected on this, but I think it's everyone in the upper house can be honourable, is my feeling. And certainly if you've been Speaker or President, same job in the upper house as a President. So
1: what
0: if you've
1: about
0: been,
1: senators?
0: Not sure. I was thinking South Australia, but not sure if that applies federally, the honourable to the senators.
1: Big full-page article in today's paper, National Bush Summit.
0: I did look at it, yeah.
1: You noticed something about it?
0: What? Tell me. What page is that? I've got the paper. I must have skimmed by it. Hang on.
1: The Honourable Anthony Albo.
0: Oh, yeah. Well, he's
1: the
0: Prime Minister.
1: The Honourable Chris Minnings.
0: Yeah,
1: the
0: Premier.
1: The Honourable Peter Mao.
0: Yeah.
1: The Honourable Rita Safidia.
0: Don't know who that is.
1: Minister for MLA, Deputy Premier of Western
0: Australia. Yeah, right. Okay.
1: The Honourable Angus Taylor.
0: Yep.
1: Senator Paul Glenn Hanson. How come chairs have got honourable?
0: Because all the others are either ministers or, you know, leaders of the opposition, every single one of those others, or deputy premiers or premiers. That's why. So obviously it doesn't apply to senators.
1: Okay. So how come leader of the National, Senator for Queensland, Honourable Matthew Canavan,
0: because he's leader of the Nationals,
1: has got and honourable next to his man.
0: He's leader of the Nationals, but also I wonder, was he a minister? I'm not sure if he was. I reckon he was a minister in the Morrison or Turnbull or one of those governments.
1: So why isn't the leader of One Nation?
0: Because she's
1: honourable.
0: If she was the opposition leader, she'd get the honorific, but she's not. She's like Bob Catter. Bob Catter's the leader of the Catter Party. He's not described as honourable.
1: Or is it because of who they are?
0: No. No, it's a position.
1: Anyway, you know, what Senator, here we go, Senator Lydia Thorpe being probed by the Australian Federal Police after threatening to burn down Parliament a few weeks ago.
0: Yeah.
1: Has anything come of that?
0: No, I don't think so. Did you expect anything to come of that?
1: That answers that question.
0: Yeah.
1: The census just gone.
0: Yeah.
1: Do you know there's a census just for Muslims?
0: Just for Muslims, did you say? What, a different census?
1: I don't know. There was one
0: in Arabic.
1: There was one just for them, and the article came from census.abs.gov.au, and it's a telephone number as well.
0: Yeah.
1: And
0: so
1: they are urging them.
0: I imagine that would be for people with, you know, English not the first language.
1: What about the rest of the non?
0: They would have done exactly the same. I mean, there's a census for vision impaired too, where you ring the number and they work with you as Faye keeps ringing up from Windsor Gardens and during the census anyway. She mentioned that a few times. So, you know, there's census for different languages, different disabilities, you name it. But it's the same questions.
1: I can understand. You sure?
0: Yeah.
1: Yeah. Begging them to fill it out.
0: Well, they want everyone to do it. And I don't know why. They don't look at it. No one looks at it after. Because we wouldn't have a shortage of roads, hospitals, schools, etc. And I don't see how, you know, sexuality and defining that is going to help anything with building a road, frankly.
1: Or filling up a pole. And speaking of that mob, do you know here in Adelaide, African Muslim have been caught on camera doing laps around a Christian church, waving a Quran book out the window and blasting out Islamic call to prayer.
0: So,
1: they haven't touched him.
0: Sorry, doing laps around a church. What did you say after that?
1: With a book out the, with the Quran out the window and yelling out Islamic call to prayer.
0: Have you seen this video?
1: Yes.
0: Okay, so it's around and it's here in Adelaide.
1: Yes.
0: Okay. Oh, has it been forwarded to police?
1: Well, I hope so.
0: Mm.
1: Makes you wonder, doesn't it?
0: Yeah, well, I hope it has.
1: So do I.
0: Mm.
1: And, you know, this...
0: because no one should be doing that of any denomination against another denomination, frankly, just to be clear.
1: Well, true, but... I've never seen it be done in a Christian denomination.
0: No, but that doesn't mean it would never be. But I'm just making that point because it shouldn't be. You know, not against anyone. By anyone.
1: Correct.
0: Yeah.
1: But, they're going to be doing it as time goes by more and more. I mean, look, we've seen it being done over PAs in eastern states.
0: Yeah.
1: It'll happen. Unfortunately.
0: Well, and this is where we need police to be on the job with that and stamp it out. Totally stamp it out.
1: Well, who's got the... Well, there's no one in government with the guts to do it.
0: Yeah, well, that's...
1: And if any one of us screams and yells about it, we're called racist.
0: But you see, it shouldn't be the government. It should be the police. You know, this is their core job to me. If somebody's being all a hoon... you could get them for hooning if they're doing wheelies around a church and whatever. You could get them for creating an unsafe environment or whatever the correct term of that offence is, making people fear, creating a sense of fear. You could get them for any number of religious grounds, I imagine. And so my point again, doesn't matter which of those you're doing, if you're doing it around a church or a group or a, you know, community centre targeting one group of people, whether it's Christian, Islamic, Jewish, Protestant, you know, you name it, it shouldn't matter. Just don't do it. And police need to act if that happens.
1: Yeah, but look what they do when there's a peaceful rally compared to let's call it a non-peaceful rally.
0: Well...
1: They're always looking at the peaceful rally.
0: Yeah, I don't know if that's right. Waiting
1: to pick the smallest minute misdemeanor to have how many people been dragged into jail for being anti-Jewish.
0: Yeah, well, you know, that's the point. I think what we've seen over the last, three, four years of that, just terrible. Yeah.
1: Correct. So, I'm right. The police are only there, as far as I'm concerned, to do the business of the left.
0: Well, you know what? At least we're not dealing with police in Britain who want to arrest people who have just bought some sporting kit out of a store over there and they're taking it home down the street and, you know, like a baseball bat that still has the wrapping on it after they walk out of a sports store and they're hauled off to jail for having an offensive weapon, for goodness sake.
1: Isn't that ridiculous?
0: Totally.
1: You know, where's society, especially the Western society, where are we going?
0: Well, you know, who's directing police over there to act in that manner? Mm-hmm. Well, that's their issue. At least we're not as dumb as that yet, fortunately, and hope we never will be.
1: Unfortunately, we're getting that way, my friend.
0: Mm, hope not.
1: All right, catch ya.
0: Good on you, Chris. Thank you for the call. Judith at Kidman Park. Hi, Judith.
2: Hi, Matthew. There's a light to the west of Kidman Park in the shape of a boomerang. It was there last night and I took some photos of it, but it's back again tonight. And I wondered if anybody else had seen it or if they knew what it was.
0: Let me ask you, is it a little bit higher tonight than it was last night?
2: No, it's in exactly the same position.
0: Because I was going to say, you're looking at the moon.
2: No, it's not the moon. It's a very bright light, and it's like a boomerang.
0: A boomerang?
2: Yep.
0: Wow. So in the west?
2: Yes.
0: And in like a not a star or anything.
2: No, it's not a star. It's a distinct boomerang with about 6 or 8 lights.
0: Wow.
2: Around it, and it comes down and around. Like it looks like a boomerang. It's certainly not a star or a meteorite or anything, because I live in a retirement village and we've all got a bit of eyesight and hearing trouble. So there's been a few of us go and have a look, and we all saw it. So.
0: Wow. Okay. Well, I want to know what that is, because...
2: I'd like to know what it is.
0: Yeah. If it's not the moon and it's not Venus...
2: It's definitely not okay. The moon. It's on the opposite side to the moon.
0: Okay. And if it's not Venus, because Venus is very bright, really bright.
2: It's a distinct boomerang shape.
0: Okay.
2: And it's got distinct lights on it.
0: Yeah, okay. Love to know. Who is it there now?
2: Yes, it's there now.
0: All right. Everybody outside, have a look at the sky in the west. Tell me what it is. Come on. Walk outside. It's a pleasant evening. It's let's have a look.
2: Only it's lovely outside. It's
0: 14 degrees it is, Judith. 14 degrees right now. So get out there, through your window, through the front door, back door, whatever you got to do. Look to the west. Tell me what this boomerang light is in the sky. We need to know. Judith.
2: We do need
0: yes,
2: to know.
0: Yes, we do. Keep listening, Judith. I'm sure I'll get calls soon enough.
2: Thank you all very
0: right.
2: much.
0: Thank you. All right. Yeah, we do need to know, don't we? Have to know what that is. If it's not the moon and it's not Venus, which is that really bright star you're seeing, it's actually Venus, the planet, out in the west at the moment. It's always there every night around this time, give or take. Set soon. So, you know, be reasonably low. But start ringing. What is that boomerang light? We'll get to your calls after the news, I suspect. Couple of minutes to 8.
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6: Down to 10 tonight, sunny tomorrow and 21. With the 8 o'clock news, I'm Mel Usher. An afternoon cutting the lawn northeast of Adelaide has ended with a woman being rushed to hospital. She lost her toes in a lawnmower accident at Springton. It's understood they made contact with the blade. Two pets have perished in a northern suburbs house fire. The blaze broke out on Hoss Court at Manopara West just before midday. Gerald Thompson from the CFS says the flames were fierce.
7: There's quite devastation in there. The roof has collapsed. We had trouble accessing the property, especially around the backside, and the fire just kept burning through the roof.
6: The damage bill is sitting at $1 million. The family were not home, but their cat and rabbit didn't survive the fire. The death toll from the Nepal flash flooding has risen to 270. More than 1,300 people are missing, including 35 Australians. The floods were triggered by an avalanche of ice and rock. Digpal Dev Pargini is travelling in Nepal and says the wall of water has wiped out critical infrastructure.
8: There is a lot of communications issues because the communication infrastructure has been destroyed. No bridge, no roads. Because of that, it's really hard to locate where the people are.
6: Bendigo Bank says it's investigating a network disruption affecting customer access to e-banking and the app. Card payments and ATMs are not impacted, the bank apologising to customers. Legal experts say new safety restrictions to be imposed on teenagers' Facebook and Instagram accounts could be game-changing for Australian families if Meta introduces them here. The tech giant has agreed to the measures as part of a multi-billion dollar settlement after 29 American states sued over what they claimed were addictive and harmful design features. Shine Lawyers is pursuing a similar case in Australia. Head of Class Actions Craig Alsop says he understands there are differing opinions on how the platforms should be regulated.
9: But I think you need regulators trying to restrain the social media companies, and we need civil claims seeking redress for actual harm done to individuals and families.
6: Japanese artist Yayoi Kusama is being remembered for her polka dots and infinity rooms. She's passed away at 97 after seven decades of prolific work. A major career retrospective was held at the NGV in Melbourne in 2024-25. And the invites have gone out for the annual Apple launch in September. The blue invite for September 9 at Apple Park has tech experts wondering if we're getting a blue iPhone 18 Pro. Now turning to 5AA Sport, and the Crows trained today. Their elimination final will be played at Adelaide Oval on Saturday, September 5. And it's been revealed Zach Butters told his Port teammates he was leaving after their round 24 win over Essendon. Miles Bergman has told Nine it's a bittersweet goodbye.
10: He loves the club and he doesn't really want to leave, but he's in a time in his life where he wants to be with family, he wants to be back home, so we respect that.
6: AFL CEO Andrew Dillon says Geelong did nearly everything right in the concussion saga that has surrounded the club. Geelong has been fined $140,000 for failing to lodge the concussion waiver for Jake Colajasny's contract. AFL Commission Chairman Craig Drummond, who was president of the Cats at the time, says he accepts the findings of the independent review.
11: As the president at that point in time, I apologise for that administrative failure. I have had nothing to do with the independent review. I was asked a question before about when did I get a copy of the review. I got a copy last night at about 9 p.m., the summary. I haven't seen the full report and I don't expect to see the full report.
6: And two English cricketers have been immortalised in the Lord's Long Room. A new portrait of Sir James Anderson and Stuart Broad has been unveiled. Now the 5AA forecast, down to 10 tonight, sunny for your Friday 21, mostly sunny Saturday 21 and cloud clearing Sunday 18. Right now it's 14 degrees on 5AA, always Adelaide.
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0: 8:05, so many people in response to Judith's call are telling me it's Venus. Don called in, said it's Venus. Amber called in, said it's Venus on the text line. Phil says, only bright thing in the west I can see is Venus. Sets at 9:30 tonight. Andrew at Ridgehaven says it's Venus. So there you go. I did look at the star app. What's it called? The standby. The Skyview app that I have on my phone. It's Venus. There's nothing else there. Well, there is, but, you know, they're harder to see. But Venus. I did go the other way and saw the moon, and I went outside on the balcony here at 5AA. The moon's almost full. It actually is a full moon tomorrow afternoon, our time. It peaks at 1:48 p.m., so it won't have risen at that stage. But when it does, it'll rise as a full moon. So tomorrow night in, 24 hours, just probably a tad less because it's an hour behind every night. So it rises an hour later every night, forever, while it's hovering around us. Eventually it escapes our gravity, but not for a million, billion years or something, ages. It's slipping away from us at a couple of centimetres a year, which is incredible, isn't it? How they know that? They know it because one of the Apollo missions left lasers on the moon, or mirrors rather, and they fire lasers at the mirrors, precisely, obviously, and they measure the exact milliseconds it takes for the light to bounce back. And they know, as a result of doing this for the last 60 years, the moon is getting that little bit further away. So there we go. But I did notice, using the Skyview app, that Saturn is about to rise in the next couple of hours. It's just below the horizon at the moment. And by the time it clears Mount Lofty, or the Mount Lofty Ranges, depending on where you are, probably 2 hours from now, roughly, you'll see this yellow star in the east, slightly southeast, ever so slightly south of Adelaide, or south of east, but mostly in the east. You won't miss it. And obviously it won't be twinkling like everything else. It'll be a bright yellow light, and that'll be Saturn, not as bright as Venus, but it's there. And give it till around 10 o'clock. Ken at Ingle Farm. Hello, Ken.
12: Great to hear your voice again.
0: Sorry, say again.
12: I mean, it's good to hear your voice.
0: Ah, good to hear yours.
12: Yeah, no worries. As I said, you're a great orator.
0: Orator, yeah. Thank you.
12: I think that's the word.
0: Close
12: anyway,
0: enough.
12: You know,
0: but, yep.
12: Yeah. Right. I had a couple of points. The first one was I was talking to a bloke in Cashies today, a young fella. He's working there now, and he left university.
0: Uh huh.
12: All right. He wasn't really happy with it. He said that when he was there, he said it's like half of it's just a rort.
0: Mm.
12: And I said, well, listen, you want to get on the radio, mate. I've got to get you to come on the radio, right?
0: What did he mean?
12: Well, he meant he was pretty clever, right? So he was saying to me, do you know about WeChat and all this stuff? And I said, well, I'm not really kept them now, you know?
0: Yeah.
12: And there's other things as well. It was, and when he was doing his courses and that, he said, more than half of them weren't interested. Half the people that were sitting in that lecture room, he said, were not interested, right?
0: Yeah.
12: He said they were on their phones. Mm. He said they were just, they knew they were going to fail, right?
0: Mm.
12: And he said, but he said they were doing it for a reason, and that was to keep getting the government money. And this is, and he's only 20 odd. He's only young. And he said, another thing too, he says, because I was pretty clever, and me and a couple of other people picked it up, picked all this stuff up, right? How they could do it.
0: Yeah.
12: The lecturer apparently said, right, you can help and show some of these people how to, because he knows that they're not, you know, he knew obviously that half of them were just sitting there. So he said, you can help them. So his job was for a while to show these ones, right? Because he knew how to do it all. Right, and he said, he got sick of it because he said they were just not interested.
0: Mm.
12: He said he knew they were going to fail. As simple as that.
0: Kids going to uni and deciding not to pay attention and sit on their phone, they're still paying for their courses. You know, they're paying to be there.
12: Yeah, but apparently you can, well, whatever the thing is, this is what he was saying.
0: Yeah.
12: He said, and he was showing them, right?
0: Yeah.
12: And he said he just got sick of it because they weren't even, he was just wasting his time, he thought.
0: Mm.
12: I'm just wasting my time here. And that takes a smart lad to say that, mate, right?
0: Yeah,
12: when
0: totally.
12: When he's only young.
0: Yeah.
12: He was working in cash converters right now, this guy.
0: Yeah.
12: Right? And he said, so eventually what he'd do is he would go to him, right, here, do this bit. And he knew that they'd be all day on it or whatever.
0: Yeah.
12: And he said another thing, he said people were getting passed, right, getting a score of 40%.
0: Wow.
12: Right? And you should be up to 70.
0: What course was it? What course was it, out of curiosity?
12: I'll have to ask this guy, but he said he was doing, it was all to do with the computers and that,
0: right,
12: because
0: he was
12: saying that he got asked to show them because he picked up the WeChat and there's all this other stuff. It's something to do with the computer or whatever it is. I'll have to ask him again when I see him in there.
0: Yeah.
12: I'll ask him, I'll ask him if he wants to come on the phone. But,
0: Sure. The problem with computing courses is by the time you start it and finish it, it'll be completely out of date. No wonder they're not paying attention to it.
12: Well, it's still not going to do them any good, is it? Because they've got to live in the real world now.
0: Yeah, that's right.
12: This is what he said. This is what he ended up just packing it in because I knew what I needed to know.
0: Yep.
12: And he said now he's quite happy. He says, I'm working in cashies and I'm happy. You know, and this is a guy who's pretty clever. As I said, I think one day you might end up talking to him, Matty, right?
0: Cool.
12: If I can get him to there. But another thing too, Matt, right, is that begs my thing what I was talking to years ago about a lad that I knew done a Bachelor of Arts for 10 years. He used to go in there and every year he just paid $1,000 or whatever it was.
0: Yeah.
12: And then he could sit there all year and get the dole and he wouldn't get hassled, right? Well, me and you were getting sucked in and had to go out to do these 3 hours here and work here and work there. But they all know the rorts. But the people who know the rorts, they're all out there, right? I mean, so anyway, but the point is too about what that guy was saying before about them going past Christian churches or something and playing music.
0: Yeah, yeah, yeah.
12: Well, isn't the authorities listening to these programs now and being right on this? Because that's how they've been arresting people and getting them for, because surely they would have seen this video or this thing if it's on social media. I haven't seen it, but I don't really use that Facebook and all that stuff at all, you know.
0: I haven't seen it either.
12: You know?
0: Yeah.
12: So I'd like to, and that is pretty disturbing. And I want to, you know, and... as I said, Matty, that's why I changed my vote now and I'm voting Pauline Hanson, mate, right?
0: Right.
12: I mean, at the start, I thought, yep, she's just a racist, right? Mm. This was 20 years ago, 25 years ago, all right? And I said to myself, nah, she's having a go at the people that I respect, right? And then I realised, hold it, this lady's got a point. She worked in a fish and chip shop where she was getting robbed, spat on, the place was getting vandalised. I mean, right, this is the kind of job she was in, right? So she knew what was going on out there. And now you look at that Queensland right now, mate, and no wonder she jumped up and down about it. I mean, because now you've got all the problems. I mean, that Queensland, mate, you want to have a look on your phone and you go to the Queensland News, right? And you ask for the police reports of everything. And it's just kids 8, 7,
0: oh, yeah, they've
12: 12.
0: Had a lot of problem with youth crime. Yeah.
12: It's half a dozen of them Townsville, Cairns, you name it, right? Right down to even Brisbane.
0: Yeah.
12: I mean, it's because, and I blame there's got to be someone to blame for putting these kids, right, and not checking on them all the time.
0: Yeah.
12: I mean, I used to see two kids, Matthew, right, when I went from Ingle Farm into the city, right? There was two kids. I didn't realise there was only one of them. But all of a sudden another one appeared, and they were near identical twins, right?
0: Mm.
12: But they had mental health problems.
0: How do you know? Right?
12: Well, because I've seen them over the years, and I realised that, oh yeah, right, these kids have got you've got problems because you're never at school, you never got any shoes on. And I'm talking, I used to start seeing them at night, at 7 o'clock at night.
0: But respectfully, Ken, that doesn't mean they have mental health problems. That could mean a whole range of different things.
12: They weren't getting looked after.
0: Yeah, well, that's
12: you know what
0: exactly
12: I mean? You'd
0: right.
12: see them just walking around,
0: yeah,
12: right? Because
0: yeah,
12: but they did have the problems because he actually come and started sitting next to me on the bus sometimes.
0: Mm-hmm.
12: And that's what he would do. He'd slowly sneak up and bang, he'd be sitting next to you. And, of course, he wanted something.
0: Yeah.
12: Right? And he spoke all right. But what I'm saying is I could tell that they both had the problems. Right? Whatever it was.
0: Yeah.
12: It was a problem, right?
0: Yeah.
12: And they were on the buses going in. I used to see them sometimes get off the bus at Grenfell Street there and run across the road at Coles. But as they're going across the road, they're throwing bags of rubbish in the air.
0: Yeah, okay. Not good.
12: Right? And I mean, these kids were only young. I ended up bringing the cops about them, to be honest, and said, listen, the children in danger.
0: Yeah.
12: And I said, listen, I've just got off the bus and this kid that I've seen for years and years, and now there's two of them. And they're identical near enough, right? I used to see him with a couple of other lads, right? But they couldn't speak properly, Matthew, you know what I mean? Because when he sat next to me, I realised, you know, this kid's got problems, right? But he'd even just blob up next to a chick. There'd be a young girl there, and he'd just bang, sit right next to her. And, of course, they've been on the bus that many times there, and they know them. Everyone on the buses knew them, right?
0: Yeah.
12: So they just ended up, some people got freaked out over it. You could see them freaking out,
0: And this is the whole problem, Ken. Like, if kids don't get the help they need early, they, you know, in school, for instance, if they're struggling, and it could be because they're dyslexic, it could be a whole range of different things. And whatever it is, they don't get the help, and then they switch off school. And then that is of no interest because they sit there bored, brainless because there's no one helping them with or diagnosing what the problem is, the core problem, and so they skip school. And you talk about, you know, language difficulties or whatever, because obviously parents don't give a stuff if they even exist and know where the kids are, and all of a sudden we have antisocial problems. The issues in Queensland started through soft sentencing primarily, and increasingly kids over there up there felt that they could get away with all sorts of things, and they have been stealing cars and shop theft and everything else, home invasions. It cost the former government their positions. They were kicked out of office. One of the big issues at the last election in Queensland was youth crime. So a new government has come in promising to crack down and be tough, and I don't know whether that's happened yet or what they've done in that regard, not following it that closely up there, but thank goodness we don't have that level of problem here in South Australia, and hopefully we never do. Thanks for the call, Ken. Got to leave it there. 18 past 8 on 5AA.
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22 past 8. Heather says, no, not Heather, I beg your pardon. Rosie says, you sounded like Baz asking people to go outside and look up at the sky. What did it end up to be? This is Judith's call saying there's a boomerang-shaped light up there over Kidman Park. You can see it in the sky. It was there last night, and it's got lights on it. And, you know, suggested the moon. No, that's in the east, not the west. Venus is what everyone's saying. But, Judith, I've had a thought. If you're saying lights, I should have asked you. Didn't click at the time. But was it a red light and a green light? Because if it's a boomerang-shaped thing in the sky, I wonder if someone's got a drone up the last couple of nights over your area. So it's not in the sky as in, you know, deep space. It's literally in the sky over your place and or, you know, in the vicinity of. But if it's just hovering, that kind of doesn't make much sense because you'd think it'll be moving around. But anyway, if it was red and green lights on it, that would basically confirm it's a drone and a boomerang-shaped thing. Well, Venus isn't boomerang-shaped, and you seem to know the difference, obviously. I don't mean that disparagingly, but Venus is a bright light in the sky. It's in a dot, a star. It's a planet, obviously, but not a boomerang shape. So I'm thinking it must be a drone, because what else could it be? Let us know. Was it red and green lights? Is that what you saw? Brian says, hi, Leith. A lot of people call me Leith. I listen to Leith and no one says, hi, Matthew. Anyway, hi, Leith. Read your discussion. I was involved in the issue and control of parliamentary gold passes in the 80s and 90s. The criteria then was members of the House of Reps in federal parliament and lower house members in state parliaments were honourable. Members of the federal Senate and upper house members in state parliaments were the honourable, because the upper house was the Queen's House in those days, now presumably the King's House. So those members got the title. Not sure if this is still current. Thanks, Brian. No, I don't know what, you know, whether that's still the case. I don't believe it is. Happy to be corrected, but I think it's obviously ministers, including premiers and prime ministers, honourable. Opposition leaders get it too. I thought everyone in the upper house did get it, but I'm not 100% certain or whether you need to serve a, you know, period of time. So upper house being state, I don't think it applies in the Senate. But certainly if you've been, for instance, a minister or the speaker or the president of the upper house, the speaker's job called the president, you get to carry that honourable forever. You're always going to be honourable. If you've been a minister, premier, and you've left politics, you're always going to be honourable, whether you are or not. Somebody said I wouldn't use that title for too many of them. Where did that text go? That was a bit earlier. Yeah, here we go. Peter says, I'm sure the term honourable is used for the member of the Legislative Council. That's the upper house here. Personally, I think there are very few politicians that could be called honourable by any stretch of the imagination. Yeah, Peter, I hear you. Terry says, heard your chat earlier about the Gawler Festival. There's a terrific festival to frequent, Matthew. Dancing and old cars on show as well. Hope you're well. Thank you, Terry. Hope you are too. And it is the Victor Harbour Rock and Roll Festival, which takes place Friday, September 18 to Sunday, September 20. I imagine it on the reserve there, the main reserve in Victor. The events, what's it called? Tip of my tongue. Anyway, events kick off around 7 p.m. featuring ticketed headline shows like Cherry Divine at the Victor Harbour Town Hall. Oh, it's everywhere. And live music at Hotel Victor. So right around the town, obviously. Victor Harbour Rock and Roll Festival. You'll be able to Google it and find out some info. Mid-September, about 3 or so weeks away. So thank you, Terry, for that information. And sounds good. All righty. 8223-0000, the number, 26 past 8. On the other side of the break, we're going to have a chat with Kirsty Bevan. Kirsty is from the Conservation Council of SA. They've done a poll finding 8 in 10 South Australians oppose MotoGP in the Adelaide Parklands. They're

0: It's a survey of their members, let's be clear about that, which is going to have a, you know, a bit of a tint to it, obviously. But 80-odd percent of their members say no MotoGP in the parklands, which is quite the figure. We'll talk about that next on 5AA. Stay listening too. A bit later on tonight, we've got more show tickets to give away, a family pass to the Royal Adelaide Show. I'll ask you a question. You get it right, you get the pass. Simple. Easy. Went off in two answers yesterday. Went off in about 38 on Friday. That took a while, but it was good. But last night only took two. Let's see what we'll do tonight a bit later. 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Get the question right, get the show pass event a bit later on 5AA Nights.
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0: Well, a survey's been released today, late in the afternoon, that it finds, it's from the Conservation Council of South Australia, it's to do with the North Adelaide Golf Course redevelopment and the MotoGP development, or proposed, in the Adelaide Parklands, of course, in the Eastern Parklands. And the survey finds 8 in 10 South Australians oppose the MotoGP in the Adelaide Parklands. 8 in 10, 80%. opposed MotoGP in the Adelaide Parklands, according to this survey. The CEO of the Conservation Council of SA is Kirsty Bevan, who is on the line now. Kirsty, good evening. Thanks for your time.
5: Yeah, thank you, Matthew. Happy to speak with you.
0: Yeah, thank you. This is an amazing result, given, you know, where the government is heading and what you have found.
5: Yeah, I think I started, thanks to most of the public support, which was putting pressure on the government, I actually managed to have an audience with the Premier to talk to him about specifically where the community was and how this was not appropriate for... it started actually out of the North Adelaide Golf Course, where I was saying this is not nature positive in any sense, and you know, a lot more work needs to be done, and we can't be cutting down our parklands trees. And what I found from that was I really needed some stats to go towards. This is not just me saying this. This is actually our community saying it. So it was a survey we put out just to our Conservation SA members and supporters, to our environment sector, and was just floored, honestly, that after a couple of weeks, we ended up with over 1,400 responses, which was spectacular. And it is absolutely clear that everybody is asking for no MotoGP within the city confines.
0: Your supporters would be saying this, though, wouldn't they? Obviously. I mean, you're polling a captive audience, I suppose. Do you think it's spread that wide across the state if you were to poll, ask people the same questions in a more random poll?
5: Well, I wonder if it would. I think these are everyday people from a whole bunch of different organisations who have nature as one of their key value systems. And I think more than anything, it really highlighted that this community is not against sport or developments in general. It is about doing things in the right place, having the least amount of impact, and making sure that we invest in the areas of canopy cover, greening our cities, biodiversity, in all those things in the right way with the right amount of money.
0: Well, the government would say, well, we're doing that. Look at the wetlands, for instance, in Victoria Park at the southeastern end or the southern end of Victoria Park. And that is a spectacular development that has come along magnificently in the last, what, 3-4 years since it opened. Just fantastic there.
5: Yeah, I totally agree. It's a beautiful spot, isn't it? It's such a fantastic spot to walk through early in the morning, the bird calls. I mean, it's really beautiful. This is a really good example of what investing in the parklands can look like. We can go back to rewilding. We can bring back biodiversity plantings from ground cover all the way up to mature trees. I think the most important thing from this survey was the community do not want to see significant trees felled from the city. These take hundreds of years to grow, and we need to do all we can to save the ones that we have still existing within the city landscape.
0: They do have their place, obviously, and I have people all the time, Kirsty, who would call in and say, is the same passion there when just absolute acres of scrub and farmland, for that matter, is raised for overhead wires as part of greening the country or going renewable across the country? And you go to some parts of Victoria, for instance, where virgin scrub, there's just a 100, 200 metre swathe of that just cut out so an overhead line can go up, you know, because they need clearance either side in case it comes down and sparks a fire. And you look at that and think, that is nature vandalism right there. Yet we're concerned about 50 trees in the city.
5: Yeah, look, I totally get that. And I absolutely think it is. We need to transition to renewables, not in the way we've transitioned through previous technologies. We need to do it in a way where nature and environment and the outcomes for nature and environment are right up there with the economic value. And I think that even with this development, whilst the number of trees might be low compared to other areas, it's the age of those trees and the biodiversity value those trees offer, not just from a cooling or a climate perspective, from a health and well-being perspective, through habitat for fauna or even insects. Like the biodiversity value of an old 100-year tree is so well beyond the comprehension of most of us that cutting it down, you don't get that from replanting just one other tree.
0: Yeah.
5: Like, you know, it's a lifelong of living and resource that then gives back in tenfold. So, yeah, I mean, I think that if the government doesn't listen to this community response, then they have to be putting forward a pretty significant plan in contrast to the removal of any trees within our parklands.
0: Yeah, all right. So you're calling for transparency as well, and I think we all want to see what the final plan of the MotoGP track looks like, and then we'll know exactly how many trees, etc., might need to go.
5: Yeah, absolutely. And I think, you know, we deserve it as a community, as a South Australian community. You know, this is our parklands, and we deserve to know what the true impacts are, and we deserve to know what the government is doing in response in terms of its investment in renewing and revegetating the parklands. Both of those things absolutely need to be made transparent, and I'm pushing the government continuously to make those things public.
0: Do you think the Premier will want to sit down with you with this survey and discuss what you found?
5: Yeah, absolutely. I've sent it to the Premier and I've sent some pretty firm asks, so I'm really hoping I get a response. I have managed to, thanks to the public outrage that's been happening, I have managed to get a table with the Premier a couple of times. And, you know, when I talk to him about not thinking short term, but thinking long term, and what is the legacy he wishes to leave in terms of, you know, is it the demise of the parklands, or is it actually that our parklands are thriving and one of our best tourism assets? He absolutely wants that latter. So it's just a matter of now bridging that gap between what he believes that is and what we believe that is.
0: All right. Well, hopefully there's a happy compromise there somewhere. Really appreciate
5: yep, hopefully.
0: You. Yeah. Kirsty, thank you so much. I know you've got a busy day and an evening ahead with meetings, etc., but really appreciate your time. Thank you.
5: My pleasure.
0: Kirsty Bevan there, who is CEO, Conservation Council SA, their survey finding. And it's their members, so keep that in mind. But, you know, still, it's a strong result. 8 in 10 South Australians oppose MotoGP in the Adelaide Parklands. So there it is. Love to get your thoughts. 8223 0000. 21 to 9 now on 5AA. Yes. So I see the little campers that were there. I mentioned this at the start of the show. Probably about 6 or 8 tents that were set up, and not homeless people, but people camping to try and save trees have been ordered to go by the Adelaide City Council, which, to their credit, the council's credit, they would do this for anyone who decides to make the parklands their home, evict them. Seems to take a bit longer if you're homeless, and probably for good reasons, because where are they going to go? They're only going to go somewhere else. But people who have homes that are trying to save the parklands will go home, save them from there. So they've been told to go 48 hours. Pack up your water canisters and your coffees and sleeping bags and tents and rack off. Wait till the damn plans come out at least. And then go and protest and chain yourself to the trees that count. But the rest at the moment is just noise till we know what's actually going to happen. But that's going to be the key to it. All righty, we'll take a break. 20 minutes to 9 o'clock on 5AA.
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0: 16 to 9, Nick at Beverly. Hi, Nick.
26: Good evening. How are you?
0: Pretty good. How about you?
26: Yeah, not too bad. Just finished driving home from work and had listening to yourself and then your last guest, I think, was her name Kirsty?
0: Kirsty Bevan, yep. Conservation Council.
26: Yeah, Kirsty. Oh, well. So 8 out of 10. So this is, I feel, another case where the minority of the population is trying to tell the majority of what to do.
0: I think so too.
26: It's getting beyond a joke. Yeah. It's getting beyond a joke.
0: Yeah,
26: I really think, you know, we've got to take a good hard look at, you know, even giving these people the time, because it's a load of rubbish.
0: Well, the Premier today or yesterday talked about the silent majority. I think the government knows, you know, exactly where it's lying. And, you know, I'd say to the Parklands Association, they got their 40,000 strong petition, but then couldn't get one quarter of that to a rally on a sunny Sunday afternoon, for goodness sake.
26: Maybe they were enjoying all those old trees before they get chopped down.
0: Yeah, maybe.
26: But seriously, like, I'm getting very frustrated with just people like that, not just her, but a lot of other people that were trying to do some positive things for the state, and we're just getting constant knockers, knock, you know, and it's just frustrating listening to this. Honestly, I like your show and that, and it's good that you put her on, but I think most people would be scratching their head. But I'm sure you'll get a few callers that were going, oh, no, it's the end of the world, you know, we're going to get rid of these 50 trees. Okay, well, maybe the government would get rid of 50, plant 1,500 somewhere else. Are they going to be okay with that?
0: I think that's the plan, though. I don't know if it's 50 others, but I think it's 3-for-1 at least. So that's a good result.
26: Exactly. So what are they upset? I'm more worried about, personally, when the government allows housing developments probably in some fairly decent farming land.
0: Yeah.
26: Thinking, you know, in 15, 20 years down the road, what are we going to eat besides the hydroponic stuff?
0: Well, you know, absolutely. And on that, Nick, I say to you and everyone listening, go take a drive through Two Worlds in Virginia. Tomorrow, on the weekend, it's going to be a beautiful weekend. Take a drive to Virginia and just see what used to be farmland being turned into housing estates. And you scratch your head and you think, what is going on with that? Where's the brain cells in that? Put them further out. Let's leave this area to be a food bowl for Adelaide. Why do we have to build on it?
26: I agree with you 100%, and I think people are just not looking maybe... I think that's going to be a more pressing issue long-term is food sustainability, because we're going to start growing food in the middle of the desert?
0: Exactly.
26: I don't think so.
0: Well, I mean, we probably could, but we've got to get water out there, and we're smart enough to do that. I don't have a problem if we do that. But why at the same time, well, why would we want to when we've got the land ready to go and it's producing food? But we've got to build houses here. Kidding me?
26: Yeah, exactly. Exactly. You know, and they talk about, you know, the houses, we're going to build all these houses. But by the time they build the infrastructure, all this, you know, don't get me started on housing and all that, because it's a load of bollocks when you hear the politicians just rambling. And the honest person, like when the Labor Party said that we're going to build 1.2 million homes in 4 years or 5 years, like, who believed that?
0: Yeah. Well, they
26: did. Going to believe that? Well, I think, again, it's the silent majority are just looking at the TV screen and going, what are these fruitcakes actually saying? Do they actually think we're falling for this? But I guess they've won a couple elections in a row, so there is some people that actually believe this, plus that the Labor Party is promoting anyway.
0: Well, we'll see. We'll see, won't we? I mean, it takes the opposition not to be as hopeless as they've been to provide some opposition, and then maybe there's an alternative.
26: Well, that's the biggest problem. Yeah. We've got no real opposition. But anyway, have a great night and take care.
0: Good on you, Nick. Thanks for the call. You too. Thank you. 12-9 on 5AA. Just read something scary from research that's just popped up in front of me on the University of Queensland, that your takeaway cup of coffee releases microplastics into your coffee. Now, I suppose no surprise, really, microplastics, plastic cups, but single-use paper cups, they say, used for takeaway coffee and other beverages, release millions of microplastic particles when exposed to hot liquid, according to researchers at the Uni of Queensland. Their experts examine single-use cups lined with fossil-based polyethylene, or the biodegradable alternative, polylactic acid, PLA. So there's PE and PLA. And they found both types of cups found to release plastic particles, but the PLA, or biodegradable plastic-lined cups, released 12 times more microplastics. Single-use paper cups used every day by millions around the world for coffee, tea, and other hot drinks. A cup made mostly of paper doesn't mean the cup is plastic-free, because many contain a thin plastic lining providing water resistance and structural integrity. And results show plastic-lined paper cups release substantial quantities of micro and nanoscale plastic material when exposed to hot water. The PLA-lined cups release a total particle mass 12-fold higher than PE-lined cups in the experiments they did. So what does all that mean for us? That's not a good outcome, I would suspect, long-term. It says that this does not mean people should necessarily stop using paper cups, or that PLA is inherently unsafe. But the impact of plastic particles on human health is unclear, and we know the chemicals in plastic are not meant to be consumed. I think that tells you everything you need to know. The materials used in food contact products need to be evaluated not only for their environmental sustainability, but also for their particle release behaviour in everyday use. So try and avoid them, I suppose, is the outcome there. I don't know how many cups of coffee I would have had in a takeaway cup, but hundreds for sure. I mean, when do you start going in thousands? How many a year? Let me think. Not necessarily one a day, but let's say it's 300 a year. Say it's two. I have no idea, really, but 300 a year, maybe? Maybe. Maybe it's less. Maybe it's 200. Let's go. So that's easy. 200 a year, 10 years is 2,000. That's a heck of a lot of micro particles. Heck of a lot. Wow. A bit scary, isn't it? And, you know, thinking back, do you remember the days when you used to get, this is pre-takeaway coffees, really, but you'd have a cup of tea takeaway from the pie cart, even, I remember. And they had, like, foam cups. That was the deal back then. It was foam cups. I don't think they even came with lids. But if it was a plastic lid. And so there you go. More microplastics. But it was a foam cup. Foam. And you could poke holes in it and all sorts. We thought we were advancing, didn't we? I suspect we weren't in hindsight. Justin says 5 hours later, Bendigo Bank is still down. What a joke. Now, Callum gave me something on Bendigo Bank that I put to one side and forgot all about. And it's Bendigo Bank customers are being locked out of online banking and the app as a widespread network outage hits services across the country. Branches and customer service support is also affected. Card payments and ATMs are still working. So there you go, Justin. Card payments and ATMs you'll still be good with. But obviously the other bits are down. So Bendigo Bank having an outage, locked out of online banking and the app, the widespread network outage. How does that happen? How do they, I suppose, you know, it's easy enough to do, bit of software, whatever, but you'd think by 2026, this is not brand new technology. We've had it for, 15, 20 years now, apps and the like? A bit more, really. But banks have been on this stuff for years now. It's not months, it's not weeks, it's years. So they should be a little bit better with it, don't you think? Seems like they should anyway. But there we are. Still scam week this week, and SA police say young women, the single largest demographic reporting marketplace scams in SA. In 25-26, police warn online bargains can quickly become costly. So marketplace scams, this is you go online looking for a bargain, clothing, bags, whatever, shoes, clothes. Yeah, clothing, that's what that would be. And there were about 1,035 marketplace scam reports involving SA victims during the financial year, accounting for 20% of all SA reported cyber matters. Younger South Australian, particularly women 18 to 25, generally remained most likely to report this type of scam than older age groups through 25-26. The SA trend reflects a broader national picture. The National Anti-Scam Centre's Targeting Scams 25 report found more Australians reported a financial loss to shopping scams than any other type of scam. Nationally, 12,248 people reported losing money to shopping scams, losses totaling 10.8 million. The number of people reporting a financial loss increased from 22.2% increased by 22.2% from 10,022 cases in 2024. So up by a fifth. Unreal. Not every bargain is a bargain, it seems. Be careful. Father Joan, hello.
1: Hello, Matthew. Just quickly, you remember, I don't do takeaway cups unless I really have to, but I also like sitting down having coffee. But do you remember not many years ago, every coffee shop was selling their own glass or plastic?
0: Yes.
1: I got glass ones.
0: I do.
1: But, you know, they've been replaced now by the 500ml water bottles that are everywhere.
0: Yeah.
1: And so you don't see so many of the coffee cups. I got mine out again the other day. And so I'll take it with me when I need a takeaway. And I'm sure a few coffees out of a paper cup's not going to kill you.
0: Mm.
1: But I just have vivid images of in Toronto, that's one of my second home. By 9:30 in the morning, there will be hundreds of cups spilling out of every bin, particularly around the railway stations. So there must be people drinking a lot more coffee out of cups than you are.
0: There must, mustn't there? Yeah, I was trying to do, you know, how many would... I've no idea, really. You know, is it three a week in a paper cup? I don't know. But it's a few. It'll be a few, for sure.
1: It's a few. Yeah, but others are doing a lot more. The other thing is, if I can do it quickly, I got a letter from our Strata people today saying that we could... and I think I've got a direct debit, saying we can no longer use a credit card to pay it.
0: Oh.
1: And I'm thinking, what? And the reason is that in October, they're no longer going to be able to pass on that extra charge for using a card. And so they're changing to BPay or whatever else.
0: Right.
1: You can't actually use your credit card. I'm a bit cranky.
0: Yeah.
1: But I'm wondering, you know how businesses say, you know, 1.5% extra?
0: Yes.
1: Well, is that all going to go if the business are not going to be allowed to charge any extra for you to use your card? how many of them are going to turn to BPAY or back to cash. That'll be interesting,
0: well,
1: won't it?
0: It will be interesting, and I just wonder, because they make money out of it too, don't they?
1: They do.
0: So that just means that everything's going to go up by a couple of a percent.
1: Oh,
0: doesn't
1: that's
0: it?
1: Probably true. We haven't been told our rates are going up yet, but give it time.
0: Oh, yeah.
1: But it's a strange sort of letter to get, isn't it?
0: It is.
1: I mean, everything else has been encouraging you to pay everything on the computer, your card.
0: Yep.
1: Well, sorry, no longer.
0: Yeah. What's that going to do for frequent flyer points for people who do that?
1: I don't know, because I need the frequent flyer points to get to Kangaroo Island and back.
0: How often do you go?
1: I don't, but it's about as far as I can afford to go. Well, that wouldn't be the cheapest, probably. You could probably get to Melbourne cheaper.
0: Yeah. Yeah, you probably could, you know. But, yes.
1: I think a ride on the red bus would be even cheaper, Matthew.
0: Well, I tried to help you. I'll try.
1: I know, but some of us work.
0: Yeah, I know. I know.
1: I can wait. I got years ahead.
0: Yeah, you do. And there was a seat for you a couple of weeks back. There was a seat for you.
1: Oh, you darling man. You make me weep. I do like things with wheels.
0: Yeah.
1: Anyway, have a great night. But if anyone else has had letters like that from various institutions,
0: yeah,
1: I'd be
0: love to hear.
1: To know.
0: Love to hear. Yeah. Good one.
1: Right. Yeah, so get your glass takeaway cup. And you won't get plastic.
0: No.
1: It does have a plastic lid, though. And the other thing, what about rubber? Is that just as bad? It's got a rubber lid.
0: Oh.
1: Is rubber as bad as plastic?
0: Probably. In a different way, maybe.
1: Well, you could ask one of your expertise.
0: Yeah.
1: I'm sure they'll ring up and tell you.
0: Remember the foam cups? 30, 40, 50 years ago.
1: Oh, I do.
0: Yeah.
1: I do. I remember biting bits out of them.
0: Yeah, totally. Yep.
1: And you know, we used to make masks out of them.
0: Yeah.
1: You know, put eyes in them and noses and
0: crazy,
1: have a good time
0: it?
1: With them.
0: We did. But, I mean, we're all still here, so there is something in that, I suppose.
1: I think that is very commendable.
0: Yeah.
1: Okay, I'll catch you. I'm away next week, but I'll be able to listen from where
0: good
1: I am.
0: Good eye. Thanks,
1: Thank
0: Mother
1: you.
0: Joan. Have a good week. All right. Thanks for calling. Minute to nine on 5AA. News is not far away now.
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7: Down to 10 tonight, sunny tomorrow and 21. Good evening, I'm Mel Usher. A medical emergency at Springton this afternoon. A woman was rushed to hospital after losing her toes in a lawnmower accident. It's understood she put her foot under the deck where the blade is. A house fire at Manopara West has left a $1 million damage bill. It broke out on Hoss Court at lunchtime. Liz O'Facity from the CFS says they made a heartbreaking discovery after the blaze was extinguished.
8: Although the property occupants were not home at the time, unfortunately two pets were found deceased.
7: A Himalayan tsunami is how the landslide at the border of Nepal and Tibet is being described. The death toll continues to grow and many are still missing, including dozens of Australians, the local Nepalese community planning a candlelight vigil. The Bureau has released its long-range forecast for spring. Above-average temperatures are considered very likely across South Australia, both during the day and overnight. There's an increased risk of fire this season in the state's upper northwest, where recent rainfall has added to the fuel load. The FBI has accused a Perth man of being the leader of a major cyber criminal syndicate which has compromised thousands of global organisations. Australian and US authorities allege the criminal group distributed malicious code in routine updates to software development tools, giving them access to user credentials. A 21-year-old man and a 23-year-old man were arrested and have appeared in court. The FBI's Dave Andish believes they've arrested the group's leader.
5: The FBI and the Australian Federal Police, with the full support of Western Australian State Police, carried out parallel investigations, resulting in the arrest of Reuben Thompson, the alleged leader of the cyber criminal group known as Team PCP.
7: Legal experts say new safety restrictions to be imposed on teenagers' Facebook and Instagram accounts could be game-changing for Australian families if Meta introduces them here. The tech giant has agreed to the measures as part of a multi-billion dollar settlement after 29 American states sued over what they claimed were addictive and harmful design features. Shine Lawyers is pursuing a similar case in Australia. Head of Class Actions Craig Alsop says he understands there are differing opinions on how the platforms should be regulated.
9: But I think you need regulators trying to restrain the social media companies, and we need civil claims seeking redress for actual harm done to individuals and families.
7: The Australian National Dictionary Centre is on the hunt for the country's hidden regional words. The centre wants people to submit words and expressions that are unique to particular towns, states and territories. And the Broadway production of Rocky Horror has paid tribute to Tim Curry after his death at 80. He was the first Dr. Frankenfurter on stage in the 1970s and later starred in the movie. Now turning to 5AA Sport, and the AFL says an independent review into the concussion scandal at Geelong has found the club did not intend to conceal the existence of the agreement or deceive the league. Geelong has been fined $140,000 for failing to lodge the concussion waiver to Jake Colajasny's contract that would have reduced their exposure to legal risk if he suffered another concussion. AFL boss Andrew Dillon says Geelong almost did everything right.
10: They consulted widely with the AFL, with doctors, lawyers, insurers, and importantly with Jake himself and his representatives. However, what they did wrong was not lodge a variation to the agreement with the AFL, which is required. It's a mistake that Geelong have acknowledged many times.
7: We're heading into round three in the AFLW this weekend. Port have had one win and one loss. Coach Glenn Strawn says the shorter season in the women's comp adds pressure.
11: Yeah, I think they're all super important. So when you play 12 games, you know, you rely on trying to get in front of the ledger as early as you can. And yeah, it'll be a great test. The Giants, we're playing Canberra, obviously, so that's different. Many of the players wouldn't have played there before. I think it's a great test to see where we're at and see if we can bounce off the back of last week.
7: The game is on Sunday, while the Crows face the Eagles at Thomas Farms Oval on Saturday. Now the 5AA forecast, down to 10 tonight, sunny tomorrow 21, mostly sunny Saturday 21, and cloud clearing Sunday 18. 5AA, always Adelaide.
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0: 6 past 9 on 5AA, not 10 o'clock yet. Currently in the city, 11 degrees as we head down, as Mel said, tonight to a low near, 10 degrees. So we're just a tad over that at the moment. Now, that call with Father Joan just before the news about the credit card, what should I find in my email? Top of the pile, it just came in at around an hour earlier, in fact, was this little story that says, as the October 1 deadline for banning surcharges on debit and credit cards approaches, banks are racing to recoup the projected $600 million annual loss through changes to their rewards credit cards. The Commonwealth Bank has reported a record cash profit of $11 billion for 26, up 7% from last year. Regardless, after 1 October, it's replacing card fee waivers with vouchers and slashing some insurance coverage. Other banks will hike interest rates on reward cards by up to 3%, scrap cashback offers, raise annual fees, and cut interest-free periods. The banks are in freefall. According to one finance observer, this is the perfect time to do a bit of an audit on what your credit card is currently offering compared to what it will offer after October 1. It could be the perfect time to get rid of it once and for all. So there we are. Credit cards and that 1.5% surcharge. It's all changing for banks and your credit card in your pocket as well from October 1. Wanted to talk about poor old Mary Lee. Now, Mary Lee happens to be, and I'll read you her history when we get to Forgotten South Australians. Should change it to Unsung Heroes, although she was pretty sung in her day. But so were most of these people. We've just forgotten them today. But Mary Lee effectively led to Parliament agreeing to include women, to give women the vote in South Australia. We were the first state in Australia, and only the second place in the Commonwealth to give women the vote. We followed New Zealand a few years ahead of us in doing this, and South Australia was next. And it was Mary Lee who basically led the way and forced the government here to do that. Well, a statue to her or a bust of her was on North Terrace near the entrance to Government House, put there in 94, and in the last 48 hours or so, someone's nicked it. Someone's nicked her head from the plinth it was on. It was Mary Lee, and next to her, or not far from her, was sculptor John Dowie, who has created quite a few sculptures on North Terrace. I don't know if he did the Mary Lee one. He might have, but he's responsible for the fountain in Victoria Square. That's probably the pinnacle of his work. The Victor Richardson Gates, I reckon, was John Dowie as well, and many other sculptures around Adelaide, John Dowie, but his head's gone as well. So he had a, I don't know if he built his, if he made, it was a self-portrait, self-bust, but his is gone, and so's Mary Lee's. Now, who would, and firstly, why don't we have CCTV along there? We're talking just outside Government House, the lawns on North Terrace, and furthermore, there's a guardhouse that I think is 24/7 at Government House. Somebody's in there all the time. So what are they doing? Having a snooze? Feet up on the desk? Nothing ever happens around here. And not 15 metres from them, two busts are stolen. The heck's going on with that? So obviously no CCTV where the statue's along that part of the lawn area outside Government House on North Terrace, because somebody has nicked the bust of Mary Lee and John Dowie. Unreal. Just the brazenness of some people to go and do that. And how desperate are they? And what do you get for brass these days? Obviously a bit, otherwise you wouldn't risk your future doing it. But they do. Copper, brass, whatever. Or bronze. This is bronze. Is bronze worth more? Probably. Make a few Olympic medals out of it. But poor old Mary with a little funny 1890s hat, and John Dowie are gone. And you know what? They probably won't be found again, because by now they've been melted down into a blob. So that'll be that. But obviously police looking for anyone who saw anything suspicious there to get in touch. It's just unreal. Poor old Mary. So I'll tell you about Mary after 10 o'clock tonight and what she did for SA, but that was it in a nutshell. But her bust has been pinched. So if you can help out, police would love to hear from you. A lot of police news around, actually. There always is, I suppose. But how's this? An operation at Salisbury Interchange, and it was just a random thing. Last night, officers were there with a police dog. They stopped and searched numerous people at the Salisbury Rail Interchange, Bus and Rail Interchange. 19 metal detector wand searches, 5 expiations for offences, including antisocial behaviour, drug-related offences and traffic offences. But following a search of a 16-year-old boy, patrols found a machete. Arrested and charged with carrying an offensive weapon, bailed to face court at a later date. And then a 34-year-old man was searched with a Stanley knife found. Reported for carrying an offensive weapon, summons to face court later. So there you go, you're on the 401 to Salisbury, and don't mind the kid with the machete or the bloke with the Stanley knife. That was crazy. Then we had, there's been a joint operation down south as well on bus routes through southern suburbs in partnership with Adelaide Metro. Officers and prescribed officers went through on bus trips during the operation, 20 metal detector searches, 23 expiations for antisocial behaviour offences, and they spoke. I hate how they say, because they don't say they've pinged anyone, but they spoke with 9 passengers regarding fare evasion. How about pinging them for fare evasion? What is it, a warning? Don't do that again? Guess what they're going to do the next bus trip? They're not going to pay. So they spoke to 9 people about fare evasion. And then you wonder why no one except you validates a ticket. Am I right? And then there's a 14-year-old last night arrested in a stolen V-dub. Patrols sighted a blue Volkswagen on Park Terrace at Salisbury, attempted to stop the driver who took off, last seen in the Parafield Gardens area. And then police got a call saying a blue Volkswagen Tiguan, which is a large four-wheel drive, was travelling at speed on Port Wakefield Highway, Waterloo Corner. Polair called in. They found the Volkswagen on Main North Road, tracked it through Elizabeth and Salisbury. Sometimes it was on the wrong side of the road. This is at 9 p.m. It'll be alleged the driver drove through a red light, corner of Commercial Road and Salisbury Highway, before stopping in Burdett Street at Elizabeth Grove. He tried to run. Patrols were on him, arresting him without incident. 14-year-old boy charged with illegal use, engaging in a police pursuit, extreme speed, aggravated driving without due care, driving unlicensed, and he'll face the Elizabeth Youth Court today. I don't know what happened today, but whether he got bailed or more time. But you know what? Hard labour. Hard labour for a year for that. You're driving on the wrong side of the road. You're driving through red lights. Could have killed any number of people doing that. And hopefully not just the slap on the wrist. Oh, first offence. Oh, he's young. No. Could have killed any number of people. But there we go. And then to round this off, how's this bloke who was a cyclist being punched and kicked by a man who was trying to steal his bike at the Oban bus interchange on OG Road at Klemzig. The victim, who was a 65-year-old man, suffered minor injuries, didn't need medical treatment. The suspect left before police arrived, described as Caucasian, 6 foot, aged about 20, medium build, dark hair, dark long pants, white stripes down the sides, dark long-sleeved hoodie, white shoes with orange soles. Anyone who saw the incident or the man or has dash cam or CCTV, call Crime Stoppers because they're looking for this bloke who assaulted the 65-year-old. Crazy times. There we are. Wrap of police news over the last 24 hours. All of them, you know, a little bit different to your run-of-the-mill, but that 14-year-old kid, I mean, I know he's young, but I don't feel a lot of sympathy if he's put in jail for a year. I really don't. Trevor at Seaford. Hi, Trev.
13: G'day, mate. You remember when they Southern Expressway was one way? It was not about the last 6 months of it being one way.
0: Yeah.
13: And a 17-year-old brother and his younger brother pinched a ute from Hackham and they raced it down the expressway. It was five lanes down the bottom. Two of them were occupied and three were vacant. He chose to ram the car in one of the lanes and knocked it over the medium strip, right, killing a nurse going off duty.
0: I do remember that. Yeah, she was a mum, as I recall. Yeah.
13: And it was that's correct.
0: Peak hour in the morning.
13: That's right.
0: Mm.
13: And then 3 weeks later, a 13-year-old on the Salisbury Highway driving a ute with, a four-wheel drive with his father sitting alongside of him, and he hit a nurse out at Mawson Lakes, killing her instantly. She was also going home.
0: Yeah, right.
13: 13-year-old.
0: Yeah.
13: With the father. The father should have got 10 years.
0: Yeah, yeah. I don't remember that one, but...
13: He got nothing.
0: Gee.
13: And he's probably about 23 now out there without any charges whatsoever.
0: Mm.
13: You know?
0: That's terrible. And meantime, someone's lost their life as a result. Awful.
13: That's right.
0: Yeah. No, not good. Well, you know, what can you say except governments need to listen to that sort of thing. They need to give the courts the power to act on it. And when courts don't, they need to increase the sentences or put minimum sentences in so judges have no choice but to sentence.
13: You act like an adult.
0: Yeah.
13: You wear it like an adult.
0: Yeah, totally. Completely. Yep. Don't disagree, Trev.
13: No, right, mate.
0: Drive carefully.
13: Thank you.
0: Thanks. All right. Have a good night. 18 past nine. We'll take a break on 5AA.
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0: A lot of text messages. 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Brian says, I was bred, born, lived in SA my whole life. 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
0: A lot of text messages. Let me read some of them for you. Brian says, I was bred, born, lived in SA my whole life. At school and through parents, I was taught the parklands are one of a kind, and anyone that wants bikes prefers

the scientists will find something wrong then as well. What are drinking coffee out of a stone cup? Would that be okay? I reckon it would be all right. Kathy says the Bendigo Bank have made people redundant, but they're not allowed to leave until November because they've got to train people overseas. If they leave, they won't get their redundancy packages. Well, I guess you've got to be made redundant, and that'll happen on a, you know, X date, and that's when you get your package. That would not be unusual, I don't think. Thank you, Kathy. Rosie says, when you think about it, coffee steam is really forced into those cups at very high pressure. Yep, I think that's right. Regarding credit cards, Sandy says the RBA has decided to ban all surcharges on all credit cards as from October 1 this year. The plan was to give consumers transparency and some financial relief. However, I also received an email from one of the big banks who kindly informed me the interest rate on my credit card was now increasing. The interest-free period will now drop to 45 days instead of 55, hoping we will not pay on time. And they'll now be charging me a $75 fee, presumably that's annual, for having a reward points attached to my credit cards, despite the fact I pay a large annual fee for my offset package that included the privilege of a credit card with reward points. So the RBA has banned credit card surcharges, only for the big banks to slug us different fees instead. Yeah, they're not going to do without their, you know, $11 billion profit, Sandy. And you're helping prop that up. you're right, though. It's a scam. You know, it's a scam week. And the banks are making no secret of the fact they're scamming us. It's unreal. Peter says, could the stealing of those busts be related to the metal value? This sort of thing must be stopped. Yes. Yes, indeed, it must. I suspect that it is related to the metal value. I don't think anyone needs a bust of Mary Lee or John Dowie in their living room particularly. But they would, as I said, be molten blobs of bronze right now. The search and charge of people with machetes. Surprise, surprise. What, the fact people are bailed. He was bailed. Yeah. Yeah, indeed. I think that was the one with the Stanley knife, wasn't it? He got bail. I don't know what happened to the other kid, but anyway. If there's no room in our jails, pitch a tent like they do in Bali, says Wendy. Or like they do in the parklands, Wendy, the protesters at least. Thank you for the text. All right, 25 past 9, about 9:30, we're going to talk to Red Cross International about this awful event in Nepal in which Australians are missing. And I haven't seen that there's any news on those missing people yet. But, I mean, it's just incredible scenes. I'm sure you've probably seen the footage. It just takes your breath away. The death toll now at around 270, 1,500 people missing. That's just going to go up and up and up. But two children thought to be amongst the 35 Aussies who are missing after this flash flood. And, you know, you talk about flash floods. There are flash floods. And then there's this event. This is not a flash flood. This is the apocalypse coming down on these people. It is just such a high level of incredibly fast-moving water. Just unreal. Flash flooding, catastrophic flash flooding, began on the Nepal-China border after a massive chunk of ice broke off a glacier, triggering an avalanche of mud, water and rock. Entire villages, roads and bridges destroyed. It's understood 22 of the missing Australians were travelling on hiking tours, including two boys, 14 and 11. No identities confirmed. DFAT crisis response experts have been deployed to help with rescue efforts. But we'll talk with the RAA about that in just a few minutes' time. That's just a terrible situation. And the vision of this water coming down narrow gullies and valleys is just unbelievable. Unbelievable. So there we are. And on our roads, the RAA saying cyclist deaths have hit 30-year high. 9 cyclists losing their lives on our roads so far this year, the highest number in 30 years. The RAA urging riders and drivers to take extra care. 8 cyclists and 1 e-bike rider killed on SA Road since January. It's the highest annual total in 3 decades. 5 of the 9 occurred in regional SA, 4 in the metro Adelaide area. Victims 17 to 76. Motorcyclist deaths have also risen sharply this year. 14 riders killed so far compared to 5 this time last year. So, you know, it's
not going well on our roads.

0: we know the death toll has over the last week or so stabilised at about 75. So that's something, but still too many people have lost their lives. Well, every single one of them is too many. But, you know, where we're at this year compared to previous years, we're well above, sadly, our number of lives lost this year to last, and it's not a good year on our roads, that's for sure. Take care. 28 past 9 on 5AA.
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0: 29 to 10. As I was saying just before the break, the situation in Nepal is just absolutely terrible. 270 people confirmed dead, as I understand it, at least not that long ago. I imagine, sadly, that number's going to rise for some time. And you'd like to think it stops at 270. I suspect that's just a fraction of people who have been killed. Some 1,500 people missing. Again, I think that's going to be much higher. 35 Australians amongst them, including two children. The federal government seeking an urgent update, and the foreign minister, Penny Wong, says information is limited at the moment.
10: I'm sure there are many Australians who are very concerned about friends or family who may be in this region. I would say to you at this stage, access and information are very limited given the scale of disaster. We will do our best to ascertain whatever information we can.
0: Well, let's talk to the Head of International Operations at the Red Cross, Adrian Prowse, who joins me now. Adrian, good evening. Thank you for your time.
11: Good evening. Thanks for having me.
0: It's a terrible situation. Can you add to any of that at all in terms of information the Red Cross has gleaned?
11: It's shocking and truly devastating. I'm a couple of hours off having a conversation with the teams on the ground, and the message was very, very simple, which is, you know, we're suffering a really big disaster in the north of Nepal, and it's still very, very fluid up there, but the people in those districts still remain very sort of panicked, even sort of, you know, 24 hours after the event.
0: Yeah, I can imagine. The images, the vision we've seen, it's just unbelievable. I mean, you think you're watching a disaster movie. It is, you know, bridges washed away, cameras on top of mountains or buildings potentially, but looking down into valleys, and you'd think, well, okay, it's a bit of water coming, and then you see it, and it's halfway up the valley. It's incredible in terms of its height and power and amount.
11: Yeah, the scale of it,
0: yeah,
11: and the speed, I think, is what really is really taken communities by massive surprise, and I think what's led to, you know, some very, very sad figures coming out of Nepal. The teams were sort of saying today they're currently working to an assumption of around sort of 10,000 households that will need immediate assistance.
0: Mm.
11: But they were very clear in saying that, you know, their level of confidence that the number is going to stay at that level is very, very low.
0: Goodness me. All right. What can people do? I mean, you know, you see this, it's moving. It's and of course, we have missing Australians. And I don't suppose yet you're going to wait for that briefing, I suppose, to find out if there's any more information on that.
11: So what can we do? So the Red Cross, there's been a call for international assistance from the government of Nepal. So we're trying to respond to that through our local partner on the ground, the Nepal Red Cross. We have got our Global Emergency Fund. And so any donations that go to that Global Emergency Fund will be able to go directly to the Nepal Red Cross and their response to these floods. But if people are concerned about families or loved ones in Nepal, we have a program in Australia called the Restoring Family Link Service, and it's global. If people are really worried, they can give our team there a call. They're professionals. They're very experienced. This is what they do day in, day out, trying to find people who have been separated from loved ones, whether it's through conflict or a disaster like this. They can reach out to them on 1-800-875-199 or email them at tracing@redcross.org.au.
0: I imagine on the ground, the first things you'd need to supply, obviously, food and shelter and clothing. That would probably be the order, wouldn't it?
11: Yeah, that's exactly what's happening at the moment. So thankfully, we've got teams on the ground and they were in the community where they've got some warehouses there. They've been distributing blankets, tarps, hygiene kits, clean water, providing first aid. It's those immediate life-saving activities that we can kind of get to right now, but those warehouses are going to empty pretty quickly.
0: Yeah. Apart from obviously all the mud and the rocks and everything that is being dragged kilometres down the valley where the river flows normally, the worst of it is over, presumably now. It's flowed out to sea.
11: The worst of it is over, but I mean, you know, we're now in that awful stage where we are starting to think about, you know, how long can we kind of get, how much time do we have in terms of search and rescue operations, and then, you know, how do we start to go about thinking about, you know, what does it mean in terms of, you know, looking to sort of think about sort of dignified burials.
0: Yeah, absolutely. And Nepal, I don't know, their resources to cope with all of this, apart from international aid coming in, which is obviously what would happen anywhere in such a disaster, but their own infrastructure and ability, I imagine, correct me if I'm wrong, but I imagine is reasonably limited.
11: It's actually pretty good.
0: Is
11: so
0: it?
11: It's a country very used to disasters. The government of Nepal has put a call out for international assistance, which I think is very, very telling. But, you know, they're actually pretty strong in terms of disaster preparedness and early warning systems. They've got SMS systems in terms of floods and sirens across the country, even in remote places. Mm. But I think what we're seeing, you know, earthquakes, landslides, flash floods, they continue to kind of even challenge the most sophisticated early warning system.
0: Yeah. And ice breaking off, I mean, I don't know what you do about that. What, there's no early warning system, or that's just a freak of nature, I suppose.
11: Yeah, I mean, this is the early warning systems that exist are really kind of very geared towards, you know, droughts, floods, those sorts of things, like flash floods, landslides. Mm. These are really sort of hard things to be able to predict, and you get such a little amount of time to be able to kind of put those early warning sort of calls out to people. So hence why it's so devastating, I think, why we're seeing some pretty significant numbers in terms of people impacted.
0: Yeah. How many people or villages? You said 10,000 homes or 10,000 residences. So is that villages along the way? I imagine it is.
11: Whole villages have basically been wiped out.
0: Really?
11: So the local team, like that's the kind of figure as at today that they're thinking that they're going to have to kind of scale a response for at minimum 10,000 households. But that is, you know, 24 hours into it, they are very, very low levels of confidence that that number is going to stay that low.
0: What time was it there when this occurred? Do you know?
11: It was about 9 a.m. in the morning.
0: Okay. All right. So there would have still been people in bed, presumably.
11: Yeah, I mean, they would have still, I mean, most people would have kind of been sort of, you know, starting to get up, start the day, all those sorts of things. But yeah, I mean, you would have had a whole lot of people on the move, you know, people going to school, people going to work, you know, people out in the fields, tending to livestock. It was in the middle of the night when, you know, we've seen earthquakes hit and cause really sort of awful scenes. But there would have been a lot of people out there.
0: Yeah, indeed. Adrian, I know you're busy. Thank you for your time tonight and thoughts with everyone there, and hopefully the missing Australians particularly and everyone else too are found safe and well.
11: No, thank you so much for the time, and thank you very much to your listeners too for caring about what's going on in Nepal.
0: All right, thank you. Adrian Prowse, Director of International Operations at the Red Cross, on this catastrophic event. It is unreal. You would have seen pictures by now, videos, news services, etc. It is unbelievable, isn't it, seeing this wall of water come down on towns and villages, different shots, different areas, whole bridges washed away and floating downstream, the whole structure. It's incredible, the power of this water and just the quantity of it. And there's one scene in particular where there's a three-story building that I've seen in a valley. And the camera's on another building that's up on the hill looking down. And quite a busy scene. There's trucks and buses and cars and things. And people start running and you think, well, okay, water coming down the river. And then you see this wall. Okay, it's being pushed up because it's in a valley. Incredible amount of water halfway up the valley, towering over the three-story building. Unbelievable. Just hard to fathom it. There it is. All right. Mario's called in from Forestville. Hello, Mario.
12: How are you doing?
0: Pretty good.
12: Anyway, mate, we've got too much debt. Not as bad as America.
0: No.
12: They've got $41
0: trillion. Yeah, they got a lot more people, though. But yes.
12: Anyway, mate, I've got an idea how to pay off the debt.
0: Yep.
12: Charge every taxpayer, including you, Matt, about $500 a week for about 26 weeks. Yep.
0: That'll do it.
12: I think I got the idea, Matt. Yep. See, Matt, can you imagine how much the interest cost to pay off $1 trillion?
0: I know.
12: Jeez, man.
0: Who are we paying it to?
12: Think about it.
0: Who do we owe it to?
12: Hey, Matt, very interesting story. Imagine if we can't pay the debt.
0: I know.
12: The debt, you see. I'll probably have to blow it away or something.
0: What do we do?
12: Anyway, mate, how are we going to pay the debt off? You're smarter than me. So
0: you think? No, I don't know. I like your idea, $500 for 26 weeks.
12: Matt, that'll eventually pay off the debt.
0: Well,
12: then we can ask, Matt, have you got a better idea?
0: Well, I don't know. I mean, governments have only two options, don't they, to raise money. They either borrow, look where that's got us, $1 trillion in debt, or they raise taxes. And what else can they do? They can let go some public servants. That'll do it, or help do it.
12: In other words, see, Matt, it costs a lot of money to live the high life, you see. Then it's like, see, I owe about $3,000 on my credit card.
0: Yeah, yeah.
12: How about if one day I can't pay it off, Matt, what's the bank going to do, you see?
0: I know. You're going to find yourself in the small claims court or something. But you know, you know what we could do? The electricity rollout, the green scheme of Chris Bowen. Richard Miles, the Deputy Prime Minister, said before the last election, can't rule it out costing, guess how much? $1 trillion. How about we stop doing that?
12: Oh, yeah, Matt. Yeah, you got me thinking now. Yeah. Well, there's no... there's no formula to pay off the debt. In other words, it's better off spending more than if you can't afford to pay off the debt, then what are they going to do to you if you ain't got the money?
0: I know. John Howard and Peter Costello must just be shaking their head in disbelief after getting this country debt-free in 2007, debt-free only for who followed? Rudd, Gillard, Abbott, Turnbull, Morrison and Albanese to turn that zero debt into a $1 trillion debt. Unbelievable.
12: See, Matt, that's what I just said. It's cooler living the high life.
0: Yeah, totally.
12: It's cooler living in debt than paying it off.
0: Someone's got to pay it eventually.
12: It's all a big hypocrisy, Matt, though. The price you pay for living the high life, plus it's all about infrastructure, Matt.
0: And that's on radio, even in Greek. You used to be Mario from Burnside. I remember you a year ago. Righty-o. So you got dumped, Mario. You're still there, I know, but you got dumped. So that didn't get to air. So I don't know why you keep trying to say that. I mean, I can say, well, I won't. No, I'll just leave it there, idiot. All right. 9:45 on 5AA. And that's the problem with debt. Like, we're living the high life. We're doing that. But someone's got to pay it at some stage. And building infrastructure, this is what governments love to do because it makes them look busy. Here's what we're doing with your money. Don't worry about the debt. Your kids will fix that up. Or their kids. But don't worry about that. Nothing to see here. Just look at the shiny new buildings and roads that we're building for you. Good, aren't they? Don't worry about the debt. $1 trillion? Don't worry about it. Put it on the credit card. Because there's no surcharges. We'll take a quick break on 5AA.
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0: 12 to 10. Now, you'd remember Tom the Grocer, right? Or Tom the Cheap. Where do you get it? Remember that ad? Where do you get it? Tom the Cheap. I was today days old when I found out that Tom was a real person. Tom Wardle, in fact. W-A-R-D-L-E. He was a Lord Mayor of Perth in the late 60s, early 70s. And he had started a discount grocery business in Perth back in the mid-50s. He had one store after visiting Europe and noticed the trend was away from serving behind a counter to self-server shopping. So he opened his first Tom the Cheap in Perth, came to Adelaide in the early 60s, about 5 or 6 years later. And by 1965, he had 24 stores across South Australia. Tom the Cheap. Where do you get it? That was the ad, wasn't it? I'm not dreaming that one and it was some other business, but I'm sure it was Tom the Cheap. I might have become Tom the Grocer, possibly. And it was every disused cinema, not every, but a lot of disused cinemas became Tom the Cheap, Tom the Grocer, whatever it was, back in the day. Did you shop at those? They were kind of they were bigger than IGAs. I was going to say the IGA of their day, but they were a bit bigger than that. And in those years, I mean, Coles and Woolies hadn't really arrived yet or were arriving, and Coles had those New World Coles stores with spaceships, rockets on the front. I remember those at Unley and Taparu and a few other places. The city, I think, had the rockets too, at the Central Market store, where they were for years and years and years. Tom Wardle, W-A-R-D-L-E, today days old, finding out that Tom was actually a real person, not just the name of the shop for the sake of someone called Tom. Tom Wardle, he was a Lord Mayor of Perth and becoming that after starting his business and then got into local politics, probably because he was fed up with rules and regulations probably impacting on his business and thought, I've got to do something about this. Was there a Tom near you that you shopped at? I remember the cinema, probably an Ozone. They were all Ozones, weren't they, at Alberton, because I'd see that from the train on the Outer Harbour Line, just at the crossing there at Fussell Place, was a Tom the Grocer, cheap/cheap. I think it was cheap. Did it become grocer after? Business collapsed in debt, ultimately, in the late 70s. Did Bylo take those over, maybe? Everything was Bylo for a while here in SA then. I remember Coles bought Bylo for about $30 million in the late 80s sometime. And the Weeks family said, thanks very much. Disappeared with their pockets bulging with cash. And Coles got a heap of new supermarkets as a result. But they were everywhere, those Tom the Grocers. There was one on, it was a cinema as well, on Goodwood Road at, what's the suburb there? Colonel Light Gardens, of course. And Now it's a chemist warehouse or similar, some chemist store, superstore. But that was Tom the cheap grocer. David at Parkside. Hello, David.
2: Yeah. G'day, Matthew. How are you?
0: Really well.
2: Yeah, that's good. Yeah, you just mentioned the one on Goodwood Road. That's the one I used to go to sometimes.
0: Yeah.
2: Because that was an old cinema at one stage.
0: Mm. Yeah. Yeah. You must have lived around there. Did you ever see any movies in it?
2: No, not in that cinema, no. No, that was...
0: before your time?
2: I think it was closed down, you know, fairly early, that
0: one.
2: Yeah,
0: right, okay. Still there, though.
2: Sorry?
0: Yeah, still there. You can pick the old cinemas around Adelaide, can't you? They're so obvious.
2: Oh, yeah. But... the cinemas I went to were down at Unley, one where the Unley Shopping Centre is now.
0: Yeah,
2: that was
0: one,
2: and one a little bit further down, I think, right opposite the crossing there, where there's a chemist and all that sort of thing.
0: Okay.
2: So there was two there.
0: Yeah, right.
2: And that's where I went to see the Beatles' Yellow Submarine, I think it was called, at the time.
0: Yeah.
2: And To Serve With Love.
0: Right, yeah.
2: Yeah.
0: These are all late 60s movies, yeah.
2: Yeah. And I think it wasn't too long after that, and I think they closed down.
0: Because I reckon the shopping centre opened around 1970, didn't it, the Unley Shopping Centre?
2: Yeah, late mid-70s, I think.
0: Okay, all right.
2: Yeah. But no, there's a lot of changes going on over the years and different places, and you know, it's not the old Adelaide we used to know back in the '70s. That's for sure.
0: No, that's absolutely right. It has changed a lot since then.
2: It'll be
0: our kids saying, "Oh, Adelaide doesn't look like it used to in 2026 in 40 or 50 years."
2: You know, Matthew, as a young fella, you know, like young teenager and young boy, I remember this store that used to be on the corner of Rundle Street there in East Terrace. It was a big store. It was actually a fishing tackle shop as well.
0: Okay.
2: And they had all sorts of, it's sort of right next to the markets down there, you know.
0: Yeah.
2: And they've been there for many, I forget his name now, but I remember my stepfather used to go in there and buy about a big 5-gallon drum of whale oil there, you know, back in the day. That's where you used to get your whale oil and all that stuff from.
0: That's nuts, isn't it, when you think about that? Gosh.
2: And it was pretty cheap too, you know. They were the day.
0: Yeah. What did he use it for? Was it for lamps
2: fishing,
0: or
2: fishing?
0: Fishing. Yeah.
2: Fishing. Oh, magnificent! Absolutely better than anything that's around today.
0: Really?
2: Oh yeah. It left a beautiful little slick on the water. And absolute beautiful smell, like a perfumey sort of a smell.
0: Yeah.
2: If
0: you ever get the chance in Victor Harbour to go into the Whale Museum, they've got a skeleton of a whale in there, and you get up to the bones and you can smell it. You can smell that smell, what you've just described.
2: And,
0: you know, the whale's been there, it's been dead for, you know, 130 years or whatever, but it still carries that smell.
2: Yeah.
0: It's amazing. Yeah.
2: Yeah.
0: There we go. Good on you, David.
2: Anyway, no more UFOs tonight.
0: That's a few.
2: In fact, I think it was you I rang up about 12 months ago about one.
0: Yeah, you did.
2: Yeah. Because I remember it was showtime. It was the first Saturday night.
0: Yeah.
2: And there it was. I still remember that vividly.
0: But the fact that it had red and green lights, I remember you said, that makes it a drone.
2: No, but they changed to green. And then there were three green orbs, and then they just kept pulsing.
0: Okay.
2: Then it moved, and then it moved up, and then it moved away at incredible speed. You wouldn't believe it.
0: Yeah, okay.
2: And it left this little trail of sort of light as it went, and that just vanished.
0: Yeah, I remember you talking about it. Yeah.
2: Amazing sight. I'll never forget it.
0: Right.
2: Yeah.
0: Okay.
2: I hope I'll see it again.
0: You never know.
2: Yeah.
0: Good on you, David.
2: Okay.
0: Thank you.
2: Good night, mate.
0: Have a good night. See ya. Bye. Chris up at Stirling. G'day, Chris.
4: G'day, Matthew. How are you going? Talking about Tom the Chief.
0: Yeah.
4: My parents had the shops in Stirling and Tom the Chief there, Fairweather, Fairbrother, I think the name was, the man running Tom the Chief in South Australia.
0: Ah, right.
4: Wanted to put a Tom the Chief in Stirling, so they agreed my father would knock down the old shops.
0: Yeah.
4: Which what used to be a jam factory, put all that into the cellar.
0: Yeah.
4: And build a Tom the Chief story, which he did. And but the thing about Tom the Chief, he went very, very well because he used to rent the premises and then he'd sublease it to the dry cleaner and the greengrocer and the butcher and so forth. And so virtually paid no rent.
0: Yeah, right.
4: But where he went belly up, I think he started buying his properties. And that one down there on Goodwood Road, I think was his first one, the picture theatre you're talking about.
0: Yeah.
4: And I think that's what Percy bought. But he started buying his properties and tying up money and capital.
0: Right.
4: And all of a sudden that went bad. And I think then when he went belly up, I think then Bylo came into being because Bylo, the Weeks family of Allgate, developed Bylo. And they eventually took over all the shops. And I think the first Bylo store was actually in Murray Bridge.
0: Right.
4: And then I think the second one was actually in Stirling.
0: How about that? And so your dad went ahead with it? He did demolish the shops he owned? And
4: yeah, he wasn't the most popular. He got a bit of reputation as Jack the Ripper.
0: Oh, really?
4: And but he went and demolished. And then it's been a lot of things over the years. It's been Bylo, it's been another supermarkets. Yeah. And now it's actually a fitness centre in Stirling itself.
0: Okay. Hmm. How about that?
4: Tom was an interesting character. That's where I sort of earned my first few dollars, I think.
0: Really?
4: Stacking up shelves because my father had an employee, a guy called Bob Smart, in his old shops.
0: Yeah.
4: And the deal was that if Tom started there, Bob had become the manager of the shop.
0: Right.
4: Tom's shop. He did.
0: Okay.
4: And of course, knowing Bob, then I got a little job to sort of stack shelves for a while.
0: Yeah, good on you. And did you meet Tom Wardle as well?
4: No, never met Tom Wardle. No.
0: Okay.
4: No. Because most of his work in South Australia is done by Percy Fairweather, I think.
0: Yeah, you mentioned that. Yeah. Yeah,
4: yeah,
0: right.
4: Yeah, but certainly, as you said before, Tom Wardle was the mayor of Perth.
0: Yeah.
4: And then, I think the problem was, as I said earlier, when he started buying his properties, not just leasing them, when he went belly up.
0: How about that? Well, that's interesting history. There we go. Good on you, Chris.
4: Okay.
0: Thank you.
4: See you, Matthew.
0: Have a good night. Cheers. Bye. Coming up to 10 o'clock on 5AA, Tom the Chief. Did you have a store near you? Where do you get it? Which used to drive us all crazy, but, it worked. Because here we are, 50 years later, and you'd remember it. I remember it. Going to see if I can find that jingle somewhere. Where do you get it? Tom the Grocer, or Tom the Cheap. It was Tom the Cheap. Rightio. Right on 10 o'clock on 5AA. News time. Join me on the other side, 8223-0000. Still have a show pass to give away. We'll do that sometime next hour as well.
5: 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Always Adelaide.
6: Down to 10 tonight, sunny tomorrow and 21. Good evening, I'm Mel Usher. An afternoon cutting the lawn northeast of Adelaide has ended with a woman being rushed to hospital. She lost her toes in a lawnmower accident at Springton. It's understood they made contact with the blade. Two pets have perished in a northern suburb's house fire. The blaze broke out on Hoss Court at Munro Para West just before midday. Gerald Thompson from the CFS says the flames were fierce.
23: There's quite devastation in there. The roof has collapsed. We had trouble accessing the property, especially around the backside, and the fire just kept burning through the roof.
6: The damage bill is sitting at $1 million. The family were not home, but their cat and rabbit didn't survive the fire. The death toll from the Nepal flash flooding continues to rise, with more than 1,300 people still missing. The floods were triggered by an avalanche of ice and rock. Digpal Devpajani is travelling in Nepal and says the floods have wiped out critical infrastructure.
24: There is a lot of communications issues because the communication infrastructure has been destroyed. No bridge, no roads. Because of that, it's really hard to locate where the people are.
6: Bendigo Bank says it's investigating a network disruption affecting customer access to e-banking and the app. Card payments and ATMs are not impacted, the bank apologising to customers. Legal experts say new safety restrictions to be imposed on teenagers' Facebook and Instagram accounts could be game-changing for Australian families if Meta introduces them here. The tech giant has agreed to the measures as part of a multi-billion dollar settlement after 29 American states sued over what they claimed were addictive and harmful design features. Shine Lawyers is pursuing a similar case in Australia. Head of Class Actions Craig Alsop says he understands there are differing opinions on how the platforms should be regulated.
7: But I think you need regulators trying to restrain the social media companies, and we need civil claims seeking redress for actual harm done to individuals and families.
6: Japanese artist Yayoi Kusama is being remembered for her polka dots and infinity rooms. She's passed away at 97 in Tokyo after seven decades of prolific work. A major career retrospective was held at the NGV in Melbourne in 2024-25. And the invites have gone out for the annual Apple launch in September. The blue invite for September 9 at Apple Park has tech experts wondering if we're getting a blue iPhone 18 Pro. Now turning to 5AA Sport, and the Crows trained today. Their elimination final will be played at Adelaide Oval on Saturday, September 5. Meantime, it's been revealed Zach Butters told his Port teammates he was leaving after their round 24 win over Essendon. Miles Bergman has told Nine it's a bittersweet goodbye.
8: He loves the club and he doesn't really want to leave, but he's in a time in his life where he wants to be with family, he wants to be back home, so we respect that.
6: AFL boss Andrew Dillon says Geelong did nearly everything right in the concussion saga that has surrounded the club. Geelong has been fined $140,000 for failing to lodge the concussion waiver for Jake Colajasny's contract. AFL Commission Chairman Craig Drummond, who was president of the Cats at the time, says he accepts the findings of the independent review.
9: As the president at that point in time, I apologise for that administrative failure. I have had nothing to do with the independent review. I was asked a question before about when did I get a copy of the review. I got a copy last night at about 9 p.m, the summary. I haven't seen the full report and I don't expect to see the full report.
6: And a big honour for one of our Matildas at a home game for the Yankees.
10: Global soccer icon Sam Kerr to throw out our ceremonial first pitch.
6: Now the 5AA forecast, down to 10 tonight. Sunny for your Friday, 21. Mostly sunny Saturday, 21. And cloud clearing Sunday, 18. 5AA, always Adelaide.
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0: Sadly, I can't find an ad with Tom the Cheap saying, "Where do you get it?" But Jackie says, "Tom the Cheap was also trading on Lower North East Road, Campbelltown, many years ago. My father's pharmacy, along with a fruit and veggie shop, shared the building for 20 years. Rob says, the where do you get it concept was the start of the great self-made advertising guru John Singleton's foray into supermarket advertising. Is that right? There we go. Thank you, Rob. Father Jones says, yes, it was Tom the Cheap when our Archbishop Tom Reed retired. Some of the St. Mark's College students scaled the steep roof of the cathedral, St. Peter's, and put a huge banner between the spires saying Tom the Cheap under new management. How did that go down? Probably not great. Michael says, hi, Matthew. Tom the Cheap was in Port Augusta as well back in the day. It was everywhere, wasn't it? Tom the Cheap. Maggie says, how many small competitors have been gobbled up by major players, supermarkets and bankers, even creeping into politics? Righty-o, I think Maggie's on the phone. Can tell me more about that. Hello, Maggie.
15: Oh, yeah. Hi, Matthew. Yeah. So, yeah, I did. I got too many things to speak about, but I just spoke to your delightful producer tonight, Campbell.
0: Yes.
15: I said I'd start off with the text that I just said through.
0: Mm.
15: So, I don't know how much you read of that.
0: I think just about everything, until the bit about One Nation is a real threat to Labor and Liberal, and they're trying to discredit One Nation. So now I've read it all.
15: Well, yeah, I've missed part of that. Mm. But, okay, maybe I should move on to something else, okay. Another topic.
0: Yep.
15: I'm nervous. You mentioned earlier on, prior to... an earlier caller, our massive mounting debt.
0: Yeah.
15: And this applies not only in Australia, statewide and federally, but globally too. Who do we really owe all this money to? And that is of great interest. And I think a lot of this is underhanded hush-hush.
0: Well, who do we owe it to? I mean, I remember when the state bank collapsed and we found out we owed 3.7 billion, or whatever it was, to a bunch of, was it Swedish or Danish dentists who'd you know, somehow through stock dealings or whatever, that's where we owed the money. It was unreal.
15: I'm not familiar with that part of history, if I want a better term. But, you know, it really stinks. While people, nations and all the rest suffer.
0: Mm.
15: And there are a few elite out there somehow making big money. How would I put it, if I can be polite?
0: Mm.
15: Oh, come on, put words into my mouth, Matthew.
0: I don't know. Maggie, they're your words. I don't want to put them in your mouth.
15: No, no. I shake my head.
0: Yeah.
15: No, it really speaks of corruption and all that. Mm. And I could say a bit more. I'm not really at all into conspiracy theories and so on. So I'll leave that one alone now. Now, also, I think you were talking about infrastructure.
0: Yeah.
15: Or the raising of taxes. Which one?
0: I don't remember. We were talking about, so you got to pay for all this with something. So either governments either have the choice of raising taxes or borrowing more.
15: Yeah.
0: That's
15: and
0: it.
15: That's what led to that question. Mm. We borrow more, and who really, in the end, is... or are the beneficiaries. And, you know, unfortunately, I believe there's just too many people out there, not just Australians, who are quite gullible, you know, thinking nothing other than their own purse strings, that certainly thinking... what money grows on trees. Well, we just don't mint money for nothing in Australia. It's not as simple as all that.
0: No, that's right.
15: What's in it for me, you know? Mm. But they stop to think about, you know, so many other factors creep in, you know, apart from putting wealth in, driving us all broke, and not just you and I, but our children and future generations with this huge interest debt.
0: Yeah.
15: Also, such a thing as the AAA credit rating too.
0: Well, we still have that in Australia. We still have a AAA credit rating.
15: Well, should be thankful for that at least. Yeah, for now.
0: For now, that's right. Exactly right, Maggie. Hey, thank you. Got callers waiting. I'll move on, but thank you for the call. Christine at Davern Park, hello.
2: Hello, Matthew. You're talking about Tom the Cheap.
0: Tom the Cheap.
2: It was in Cadena, but the Wallaroo had a town hall that held everything, dances and movies and whatever else. So I don't know if they were all picture theatres that they bought. Are they under Farmers now?
0: Tom the Cheap, what is what under Farmers?
2: The one that you're talking about. You said it went from Tom the Cheap, Chuck the Ripper.
0: Jack Something the Ripper? Else. No, I didn't say Jack the Ripper.
2: What was the store called? It was very similar.
0: It was Bilo. It became Bilo after Tom the Cheap.
2: Something.
0: No, I never said Jack. But anyway,
2: it's in my head, so.
0: Okay, so it went.
2: Are they Udunda Farmers now?
0: So it went from Tom the Cheap to Bilo to Coles.
2: Yeah, there was something else before that. Oh, there was something before that. Jack Something. And then Tom the Cheap, and then something, but are they Udunda Farmers now?
0: Not that I know. Udunda Farmers, no.
2: Right. Do you want to know what else has happened to me now?
0: What else?
2: Another Foxtel machine is gone and the cord is gone, so I can't have any TV.
0: Really?
2: Yeah.
0: So can anyone fix that for you?
2: I don't have any money for 5 weeks because my carer comes. She used to come 3 times a week.
0: Yeah.
2: And there's been a lot of illness and deaths. So she comes once a week, and then now she comes every 10 weeks because she's getting tired herself.
0: Okay. But you've got a care package, haven't you?
2: They don't do anything. I bought a gopher. I wanted solid wheels.
0: Yeah.
2: I said, no, you bought that. That's your problem. My air conditioner blew up. You bought that. That's your problem. My washing machine is on timer, so I had to break a brand new washing machine to unlatch the washing machine to get the clothes out.
0: Yeah.
2: And the fridge caught on fire. They replaced that. That's a $1,200 fridge that they replace within 4 days. But everything else, if I've bought it, it's my responsibility, she said.
0: Really?
2: Yep.
0: So there is a way. Look, there's a group. It's government funded, obviously. It's a government agency, in fact, the Aged Care Quality and Safety Commission. And you can let them know if you've got concerns about how your package is being spent or about the lack of service your providers are giving you.
2: I get $170 a day because I'm very, very ill.
0: Yeah.
2: And I have the Monday, Wednesdays and Fridays.
0: Okay, so they come.
2: So that's 4 days that's not used. And that's been for about 4 years, so there should be $62,000 in my package not used.
0: Yeah.
2: But there's nothing there. I haven't had a paper slip for 2.5 years.
0: All right. You need to ring the Aged Care Quality and Safety Commission. This is right up their alley. Do you want the number?
2: I used the number for Telstra.
0: Uh-huh.
2: Because everything I bought, they said it went back on the 24th of September,
0: yep,
2: 3 years ago, and they said I was deceased.
0: Oh, gee whiz. Do you want this number, Christine?
2: I don't have any way of doing it. I only last 30 minutes. You just picked me up in time that the phone was going to cut out.
0: Oh, goodness.
2: And then I can't use the phone until someone rings in. So,
0: oh, gee whiz.
2: But if someone could really help me with my Foxtel.
0: Yeah, that's what you want, your Foxtel. There's got to be someone who can help you fix that, I'm sure.
2: I said I had a man come to do it, but the boxes were empty.
0: Can the council help out with that sort of service? I'm sure they can.
2: They used to, but you had to ring through your company.
0: No, I don't think you do. I think you ring the council. They've got a heap of people they can send out to help you with that. Yeah, I don't think you need to ring through a company or anything. Just ring as a person living in Davern Park. Ring the Playford Council.
2: Right, I'll give it a try.
0: Give it a go.
2: Someone else could help me.
0: Say you want one of their community people to come out and help you just connect your TV because you can't do it.
2: Well, there's nothing there. I tried to turn the TV on when I came back to watch the movie that I was going to miss the murder and then watch it as it got better because it was absolute power.
0: Yeah.
2: Why does he make so many violent movies?
0: No idea.
2: Every movie he makes is, it's very, very violent. Clint Eastwood, I mean.
0: Yeah.
2: They're very, very, very violent. I tried to watch Death Wish the other week ago, but no, I couldn't. It was just too violent.
0: Well, you see, even Bambi, I was going to say watch Bambi, but I've realised that's violent too.
2: Well, that's even getting worse. All the animals are dying left, right and centre. But that was to help the children getting over their lost parents through the war. That's what that was all about, to keep your heart going.
0: Right, I mean, even The Wizard of Oz is violent. The poor witch gets killed when a house lands on her.
2: Yep.
0: Christine, look, call the council and good luck. I'm sure they can help out with sending you somebody that they have to do odd jobs like that. Thank you for ringing. Good luck. 20 past 10. Margaret, hold on. I'll be with you shortly.
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3: Can't find the where do you get it ad, but I have found the I'm Tom ad. And as soon as I saw it, I thought, oh, 50 years ago, I remember this ad. This is the, and I'm sure you will too, I'm Tom ad. Oh, hang on. Let's get the volume going on it.
4: I'm Tom. I'm Tom.
5: I'm Tom.
6: I'm Tom.
7: I'm Tom.
8: I'm Tom.

0: so much. We try a little bit harder.
1: We do.
2: That's true.
1: I'm Tom. I'm Tom.
2: He's David.
3: I'm Tom.
4: I'm Tom. I'm Tom.
5: There we go. Remember that? He's David. Close enough to where do you get it? But there we are. Margaret at Mawson Lakes. Hi, Margaret.
6: Good evening. How are you?
5: Yeah, really well, thank you.
6: Great, great, great. Listen, I'm going back 60 years, if not more. I'm talking about that's when I went into Salisbury John Street. That's where he was.
5: Okay.
6: And it now I'm not quite sure if it's a Thursday night or a Friday night. They had late night shopping.
5: Yes.
6: And I don't know what other suburbs had them, you know, late night shopping.
5: Oh,
6: I do
5: everywhere,
6: not know.
5: Everywhere.
6: What, 60 years ago?
5: Well, the whole metro area did. Oh, 60? No, when did that start? In the late 70s. Yeah, right. So 60 years ago, okay.
6: Yeah, I've talked about when I was married.
5: Yeah.
6: And I came to live in Salisbury, right?
5: Yeah.
6: And that's where I'm saying I'm going back 60.
5: Yeah,
6: 60
5: right.
6: 2 years to be.
5: Yeah, I reckon late night shopping started across the metro area probably in 79, which is 50 years ago, isn't it? Close enough to.
6: Yeah, well, Salisbury had it there.
5: Yeah, right.
6: So, and that's where Tom was.
5: Yeah.
6: Tom Street was there. There was, let me think, there was Dixon's. There was Dixon's. the Wright Shoe Shop.
5: Yeah.
6: Let me think, goodness me, the Drapers. Now, and as the other gentlemen were saying, that there was the fruit and veg in amongst Tom's. Yes.
5: Mm.
6: But that's where I used to do my shopping Thursday nights after work. I don't think it's Thursday night or a Friday night. I'm not quite sure.
5: Yeah, okay. All right.
6: But that's over 60 years ago.
5: Yeah. Yeah, it's amazing, isn't it?
6: Yeah.
5: So
6: I don't know other shopping suburbs had late night shopping.
5: Yeah.
6: I don't know.
5: Yeah, yeah. Probably Salisbury was considered 60 years ago, would have been outside the metro area.
6: Probably was.
5: Yeah.
6: Yeah, probably. But that was in John Street.
5: Yeah, John Street. Yeah, Main Street.
6: Okay.
5: Good on you, Margaret. Thank you.
6: Thank you.
5: Have a good night. Bye. See ya. Bye-bye. Late night shopping. It was Thursday nights everywhere from the late 70s, 78-ish, 79, and Friday night in the city. And, you know, in those days, if you went to a Marion or an Arndale or West Lakes or whatever, packed out, just absolutely jam-packed with people on a Thursday night. And the mall was the same as it is now on a Friday. But since supermarkets and everything else were allowed to stay open till 7, the Thursday night significance of that has just died away, hasn't it? You go Marion or Arndale on a Thursday night, it's about as busy as it is on a Monday night these days. And it's changed. But I do remember the mall in the 70s and going to West Lakes and whatever else, all those other places in the 70s as well, early 80s, and they were just really busy on the late night shopping day. And it still staggers me to think that Saturday trading only went till 11:30 and then eventually probably the same time as Thursday night and Friday night trading started, extended from 11:30 to 12, and like that's an achievement. But that's what we did. All righty, 8223-0000 is the number.
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9: Right on 10:30 on 5AA. I've been doing South Australia, Forgotten South Australian, every night around this time or in this half hour or so. And because her bust was stolen today or yesterday, sometime overnight, I think, on Wednesday morning, Mary Lee, I thought, would be a good fit for tonight. Mary Lee, who was she? Well, she was born February 17, 1822 in Ireland. Daughter of John Walsh on 26 April 1843. She married George Lee, who was an organist and vicar choral of the Armagh Cathedral. They had four sons and three daughters. Lee ran a school for girls, but when one of her sons, John Benjamin Lee, moved to South Australia and then became ill, Mary, widowed by then, sailed with a daughter, Evelyn, for Adelaide in 1879 to nurse him. After his death in 1880, she and her daughter stayed, Mary becoming devoted to the town she called Dear Adelaide, which she could not in any case afford to leave. For the rest of her life, Mary Lee worked single-mindedly for political and social reform. In 1883, she became active in the Ladies' Committee of the Social Purity Society, run by the Reverend Joseph Kirby. The society advocated changes to the law relating to the social and legal status of young women, advocating an end to child labour to protect girls from abuse and preventing them from becoming prostitutes or child brides. The group's success was passage in the 1885 Criminal Law Consolidation Amendment Act that raised the age of consent from, wait for it, 13 to 16. Making it illegal for a man to have sex with a girl under 16. Kirby credited Lee for the change. Her qualities of leadership, conviction and perseverance matched the social and political climate of the late 19th century South Australia. Lee and other Purity Society members, recognising that women's suffrage was essential to their further improved status, started the South Australian Women's Suffrage League in July 1888, Mary Lee playing a major part in SA political history from there. She saw the suffrage as her crowning job, her crowning task, and under politician Sir Edward Stirling's presidency, Lee combined her experience of political process with a knowledge of women's social disabilities and of the value of publicity to awaken public interest and understanding. The League's aim from July 1888 was simply enfranchisement on equal terms with men without claiming access to parliamentary seats. In frequent speeches, newspaper articles and letters, Mary Lee illustrated her case by using historical, literary and biblical examples. Short, plump, straight-backed, she went energetically about the city, suburbs and the country, speaking at league meetings and socials, democratic clubs, and despite her dislike of total abstinence, she was Irish after all, at the Women's Christian Temperance Union meetings. She planned the league's wider strategy and collected shilling subscriptions and organised petitions and deputations to members of parliament. A practical Christian, she had adopted the social reformist ideas of Methodist minister Hugh Gilmore. Acting on her concern at working women's conditions while promoting the suffrage cause at the same time, she proposed the formation of women's trade unions at public meetings on sweating in December 1889. Sweating referred to the severe exploitation of mainly women and children who were paid a pittance to sew clothing in cramped and unsanitary housing, sweatshops basically. After the Working Women's Trades Union was founded the next year, Lee made many visits to clothing factories and workshops to persuade employers to adopt the union's log of prices, and she had some success as the union's vice president in 1893. She was delegate to the Trades and Labour Council, where she worked on a subcommittee examining sweating in the clothing trades, on the Distressed Women's and Children's Committee, which distributed relief clothing and food to women suffering in the 1890s Depression. She was also a member of the Ladies' Committee of the Female Refuge Association. Mary Lee proclaimed women's suffrage to all. She corresponded with New Zealanders, where they'd passed legislation allowing women the vote, and with women in other colonies, notably one lady, Windeyer, in Sydney, whom she advised on organising the Womanhood Suffrage League of New South Wales on South Australian League principles. In Parliament, Stirling's successful 1885 resolution for female suffrage was followed from 1886 by seven different pieces of legislation, five having a property qualification, meaning the women had to own property, six failed to gain a majority. Lee joined league deputations to different premiers, Playford, that's Sir Tom's grandfather, Holder and Downer, and from 1889 worked on numerous parliamentary petitions. With United Labour Party backing from 1891, the issue was approaching realisation. Premier Kingston's, Charles Kingston's Minister for Education, presented a female suffrage bill in 1893, but attached a referendum condition, causing it to fail. And her patient snap, Lee was described as having a deplorable hot temper when she called the Labour Party a lot of nincompoops. Kingston acknowledged public demand and political pressure for female suffrage. His government presented an unencumbered bill in July next year. Mary Lee had organised a colony-wide petition yielding 11,600 signatures. The document was 400 feet long. That's 122 metres. It was presented to the House of Assembly in August that year. Women deluged members with telegrams and thronged the galleries. Over 50 different MPs spoke over time, obviously some repeating. Flippant or seriously, the Coalition Amendment Act, or the Constitution Amendment Act, was passed 18 December 1894, making South Australia the first in the country to gain the parliamentary vote and on the same terms as men. Additionally, it gave women the right to postal votes and to stand for parliament, unique provisions anywhere in the world. Mary Lee, exhausted but jubilant, received congratulatory letters from Kingston, the Premier and Chief Secretary. In 1895, trade unions nominated her to stand for Parliament. She declined, preferring to work on the side of right, unfettered by pledge or obligation to any party whatsoever. On her 75th birthday at the Adelaide Town Hall, Premier Kingston handed her a purse of 50 gold sovereigns, publicly donated through the Mary Lee Testimonial Fund. With a handsomely bound and artistically engrossed address, which acknowledged that the achievement of women's suffrage is mainly due, he said, to your persistent advocacy and unwearied exertion. At public meetings before the March 1896 election, Lee advised women on how to vote and their voting duties. That year, the government appointed her the first female office official visitor to the lunatic asylums, and she performed this task with courage and compassion for 12 years. She visited the destitute asylum regularly as a friend to the inmates. But her money was running out. Lee sold her library in 1902. She initiated an appeal for relief, but with poor response. And people observed that many had benefited from her work, but her advanced views and outspokenness had not made her widely loved. Her daughter worked in the telegraph department, but Mary's last years blighted by poverty. She complained bitterly to friends. Her public work had all been at her own expense. She died in her North Adelaide home, 18 September 1909, buried in the Wesleyan Cemetery at Walkerville with her son Ben. Her daughter and a son in England survived her. Her work remained unrecorded until 1980. Her only memorial, a tombstone, a small white marble scroll engraved the late Honourable Secretary Women's Suffrage League of SA. Her bust unveiled on the 18th of December 1994, stolen two nights ago. A state electorate named after her around West Lakes, and she has a plaque on the 150th Jubilee Walk on North Terrace. Mary Lee. A forgotten South Australian. There we go. 21 to 11. From Allenby Gardens, Jenny. Hello, Jenny. How are you?
10: Oh, hi, Matthew. Well, that was very interesting. Why I'm ringing is because I've heard we've talked about Bilo, Tom the Chief.
9: Yeah.
10: Oh, there's another one too. Nobody's, well, I don't think anyone's mentioned Franklin's. And Franklin's was a very popular supermarket.
9: Where was Franklin's? I don't remember Franklin's at all.
10: Yeah, we had a Franklin's here in Welland Shopping Centre.
9: Huh.
10: And they were everywhere. One of was at over at Arndale.
9: Okay.
10: And they had one at Marion. And I don't know who owned Franklin's, but they were cheaper than Bilo.
9: Really?
10: Yes, it was fabulous. I loved Franklin's, and then suddenly it's gone. Oh. And we've got, I think we had Ned's where Franklin's was. But, oh, I was really disappointed because you could get everything there and it was so cheap. So it was in the 90s and the early 2000s. I'm not sure when it went, but now we've really only got Woolworths and Coles.
9: When did Franklin's disappear, Jenny? How long ago do you reckon Franklin's vanished?
10: Oh, well, I was living here. We came here in 1997.
9: Yeah.
10: And it was there then. And I think they got rid of it just then. We had Bilo's. Then they took Bilo away, and then they took both of them. They were separate, like they weren't there together at the same time. One was there, I think it was Bilo first, then suddenly that went, and then Franklin's was there, and then that went. Oh, look, so many people across. They were really upset about Franklin's going.
9: Don't remember it at all. Wow.
10: No. Well, obviously no one is because it's not being mentioned. I thought I have to mention it because it was a fantastic supermarket.
9: Yeah.
10: And it really was. It was so good. So and cheap. Look, unbelievable. The same sort of stuff you buy in Coles and Woolworths.
9: Yeah.
10: But nowhere near the price they charge today anyway. It was there for a first after year 2000. I think it was around 2003 or 2004 it went. Well, it might have been a bit earlier, but it was certainly there in the 80s and 90s.
9: Yeah, right.
10: And yeah.
9: Huh.
10: I mean, there's always people shopping there.
9: Yeah.
10: You know, always.
9: Don't remember it at all, but there we are, Franklin's, if anyone remembers Franklin's. Oh, here we go. Paul says Franklin's was formed in 1941 in Sydney. It was deemed to be Australia's original discount grocer. The final store closed in April 2015. I don't know where that was, maybe in Sydney.
10: Yeah. See, I've got the dates right at all. I thought it was there for quite a long time, but, you know, my dates are no good. I never remember what date what happened.
9: And Gary says it was Franklin's No Frills. Do you remember the No Frills line?
10: That's it, No Frills. And seriously, nobody wanted any frills.
9: Just wanted the cheap stuff.
10: It was so popular.
9: Yeah, okay. Yeah, right. Oh, well, there we are.
10: Yeah. So there you go. Well, tell him thank you to whoever.
9: Yeah, Paul
10: said
9: and Gary.
10: That.
9: Yeah.
10: Oh, Gary. Yes,
9: and
10: thank
9: Paul.
10: You.
9: Yeah.
10: Because here's me not knowing what date it is today. We loved it, and that was very sad.
9: Yeah. Well, there it is. It's gone. It's not coming back either.
10: No. I don't think it is.
9: No.
10: Oh, well, never mind. Yeah. That's life.
9: Yeah, indeed. Good on you, Jenny. Thank you for the call. Gary says, don't forget Tom the Cheap. No, that's where we started, Gary, about, I don't know, an hour or so ago. Catherine says, evening, Matthew, I'm a 71 baby. Don't remember there not being Thursday night trading. Another note, interesting though, the bank still closed early. No Saturday trading. Was always told it was because the tellers had to balance their money. Given the number of branches taking no cash, how do they justify the lack of service? Yeah, I know, Catherine. It was amazing when they started keeping doors open till 5 on a Friday, as if that was a huge concession, because they'd always close bang on 4, wouldn't they, banks? Do they still close at 4? Are they open till 5 now, every day? But that was how they did it, just shut the doors at 4. Oh, we've got a balance. Well, you don't now. Because no one deals in cash, hardly. Andrew says, Tom the Cheap, corner of Northeast Road, Grand Junction Road, was a Friday night shopping well before Thursday night shopping. This is the late 60s, early 70s. Shops closed midday Saturday. And I think Where Do You Get It was Cunningham Warehouse, was it? Oh, I seem to remember that being Tom the Cheap. And maybe that's why I can't find Where Do You Get It when I search for Tom the Cheap. Was it really Cunningham? Okay, I've merged the two in my mind, obviously. All right, now we will take a break, but I do have, Campbell's very keen to give them away, a family pass to the Royal Adelaide Show, thanks to Drake's. Miss it, you'll get a serious case of SHOMO. 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But I have a question for you after the break. If you get the question right, you get the family pass. That's how that works. 8223-0055. 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
9: 11 to 11 on 5AA. We have a family pass to give away to the Royal Adelaide Show. Miss it and you'll get a serious case of Showmo tickets at Drake's. 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Steve at Port Noarlunga. Hello, Steve.
21: Oh, g'day, Matthew. How you going, mate?
9: Yeah, really well, thank you. You know the show? You know it really well?
21: I've been around for nearly 65 years on this. Okay. I've been to quite a few shows.
9: Quite a few.
21: Mate.
9: All right. So you know the animals are here, the show bags are there, and all the rest of it.
21: Yeah, I actually work there. I work here in the poultry section, mate. Yeah.
9: Okay. All right. Well, you might know the answer to this.
21: Where
9: would you go to see the beehives at the Royal Adelaide Show?
21: Oh, in the one of the pavilions, isn't it? Geez, Matthew.
9: Come on, Steve. Give me somewhere.
21: It's one of the halls. One of where the show bag hall.
9: Okay, not the show bag hall. Sorry, Steve. Lloyd at Paralawi. Hi, Lloyd.
22: G'day, Matt.
9: How are you?
22: Good.
9: Where would you go to see the beehives at the Royal Adelaide Show?
22: Centennial Hall.
9: Centennial Hall. That was demolished about 20 years ago. Thank you, Lloyd. No, not Centennial Hall. Bronny. Hello, Bronny.
23: Hello. How are you?
9: Yeah, really well. Thank you.
23: I'm going to take a wild guess. The Learning Centre?
9: Oh, actually, you know what? That's not where I was thinking, but you're right. There are bees in there, but not beehives.
23: Oh.
9: There are bees in there. Yeah, you're right. I hadn't even thought about those bees. You're right. Oh. But not beehives. The question was, where would you see the beehives?
23: Not the goiter pavilion?
9: Oh, no, can't keep guessing.
23: Sorry.
9: No, sorry. Sorry, Bronnie. It's not the goiter pavilion, actually, but thank you. Maggie. Hello, Maggie.
24: Oh, my, oh, my.
9: Where would you see the beehives, Maggie?
24: Oh, God, give me a clue.
9: No, no clues. Where would you see them? Give me an answer. Okay, here's a clue. At the show.
24: Yeah, it is literal then, is it?
9: Yeah. Where are the beehives?
24: In their honeycomb, in their hive.
9: Nope. Thank you for playing. We had Bronnie, didn't we? Andrew. Hello, Andrew.
25: G'day, Matthew. How are you?
9: Really good, thank you. How about you?
0: Not too bad, thank you. This is really challenging now. You've gone through a number of players so we get to me.
9: Mm.
0: Would it possibly be the Goya film? I'm getting Goya, Virginia. I'm getting my brain stressed. Is assisting me?
9: It's not the Goya Pavilion. No, it's not. It's not in the pavilion. Thank you, Andrew. Not in the pavilion. Vinny. Hello, Vinny.
1: The Wavell Pavilion.
9: No, not the Wavell Pavilion. It's not in any pavilion. How about that? There's a clue so we start working through this a bit quicker. Not in any pavilion. Sharon at Parafield Gardens. Hi, Sharon.
2: I thought they ran a tour of the rooftop for the bees.
9: Well done. They're on the roof.
2: Yes, that's what I had thought.
9: Yeah, they are. They're on. You go to the roof of the big pavilion out the front, which I think it's the Duncan Gallery, actually. But anyway, you go upstairs and they take you to the roof and you can check out the bees on the roof of the pavilion just off Goodwood Road. Sharon,
2: a very important part of our society, bees.
9: They are, aren't they?
2: Mm.
9: Have you been up there to see them? Been up there?
2: No, but I've known that they were there. I've read about it.
9: Yeah, indeed. I have been up. I took the boys up a few years ago. It's amazing, just amazing, because you go up the little catwalk in the inside of the pavilion, then you find yourself up a flight of stairs and you're on the roof and there's the beehives.
2: Well, I think this is the year I'll go. Thank you
9: so
2: much.
9: Sharon, you hold on
2: all
9: there.
2: The best.
9: And Campbell will give you details on the tickets. Thank you for playing. Well done. And come see me at the wood chopping pavilion, or the wood chopping arena, I should say. It's not in a pavilion either. Well done, Sharon. There we go. More to give away tomorrow night. Be another question. Get the answer right. Yes, of course they're in their honeycombs, Maggie. Where at the show are the bees? All right, now we know. On the roof of the big pavilion, Combination Jubilee, Duncan Gallery, and what's the other one? Goida. But on the roof, not inside. That's the answer, Sharon Ewart. 5 to 11 on 5AA. Franklin supermarkets were converted into IGA stores after Metcash bought the chain in 2010, says Andrea. Anne says, I remember Franklin's Jenny at Welland. I used to shop there on my way home from work. Thank you, Anne. Mark says, Tom's was on Marion Road, just north of Finner Street at Marion. Also on Prospect Road, Prospect. A mate was an apprentice butcher at Tom's Prospect. The floor was thick with sawdust. We were both 16, 17. I love watching the old butchers charm the ladies. I worked at the Amoco Servo on Prospect Road. Used to walk up to see my mate at Tom's for lunch daily. Trading hours back then, this is 79.80, was Monday to Friday, 8 till 5, but Thursday nights until 9, and Saturdays, 7 a.m. till 1 p.m. I worked these hours in 79 for just $72 per week. Gross. $72. Life was awesome. Loved it, says Mark. My favourite was working for Caltex at Darlington and Seacombe Gardens and Amoco at Brighton Glenelg, Anzac Highway, McGill Corner, Portrush Road. Good old days doing driveway service was cool. I still love cool old cars to this day. Good on you, Mark. There we are. And are we broadcasting live from the Royal Adelaide Show this year? I imagine we are, Vittorio. I don't know. I'm not, because I'm working down at the wood chopping arena. So I am broadcasting live, talking about wood chopping all day. No stop the chop there, I can tell you that. 4 to 11, Meredith. Hello, Meredith.
3: Hello, Matthew. A very good program again tonight.
9: Thank you.
3: Now, you're talking about Tom the Sheep. I'm not sure. There used to be one with a cinema centre. Just before South Road on Anzac Highway.
9: South Road, Anzac,
3: Turner's the funeral
9: parlour. Yeah. That used to be a cinema, that's right. And then it became...
3: And I think Tom the Sheep was there. And Tom the Sheep was down on Collie Terrace.
9: Collie Terrace.
3: You come off Jetty Road to go into Collie Terrace, that proper shop.
9: Yeah.
3: It used to be a deli on the corner. I don't know what it is now because I haven't been down that far for so long.
9: Oh, I don't reckon the deli's there.
3: And then Tom the Cheap was next door and a butcher and a greengrocer.
9: Right on the corner, yeah?
23: Yeah, right. And a BB server station next door.
9: Okay, yeah, I remember the survey. That's right, and that's now a big apartment tower. Yes, that those shops have completely changed. They're all food and ice cream type shops now. So
23: I'd love it to go back to what it used to be. I'll tell you a funny story. You know how I don't know if he sponsored you, your show. His main does sports show. We show at the jewelers.
9: Yeah, yeah.
23: I went to school with the son.
9: Did you? Okay.
23: Yeah.
9: There we are.
23: So I went to, and I got, when they say, oh, you can get your wedding ring engagement ring, that's where I got my rings from.
9: Okay.
23: You know, so he was a funny looking kid at school, but when he got older, he was a good looking bloke.
9: Okay, there we are. Yeah. Is that why you went and got the rings from there, hey?
23: Oh, well. anyway.
9: Good on you, Meredith.
23: I know it's only Thursday, but have a lovely weekend.
9: Yeah, thank you. Well, I'm here tomorrow night after the footy, but it's only for an hour and three quarters or something.
23: Oh,
9: tune in.
23: Okay.
9: Yeah, good on you, Meredith. Thank you. Have a good night. June says, does anyone remember the grocery warehouse that used to be on Port Rush Road? We lived at Murray Bridge and stopped on our way to Adelaide and stocked up. It was like Costco. The grocery warehouse on Port Rush Road. No. But what part? What, Glen Osmond-ish? Linden Park? Yeah, don't know. Thank you, June. Let us know where exactly, or, you know, close enough to what suburb. Don't forget Tom the Cheap, says Gary. Yep, no, we've been talking about him. Don't you worry about that. All right. Coming up to news time, it's about a minute away, and then the last 37 minutes of the program, 8223-0000 is the number as we go to news. I see the Greens here in South Australia wanting to reintroduce the rent freeze bill in Parliament next week. Adelaide Uni report revealing the extent of housing instability experienced by children growing up in rental housing. I mean, all very well, you want to freeze rents, which I don't think is a very good idea, because then you'll get landlords selling their houses. If they can't make money off from capital gains tax changes and then rent increases, then it's all over. You're not going to find a house to rent. I mean, talk about la-la land. But anyway, I get the need to try and keep rents low for people who are trying to keep a roof over their heads. It's important. And I suppose good on you for trying, Rob Sims. But the reality is, in the real world, landlords buy a house for an investment. Capital gains tax changes the government's put in means they're going to put up their rents to make up for the money they're losing with the government changing the rules. And if they can't do that, they're going to sell the house. So housing crisis solved, I suppose, but there won't be anything to rent. Fonz asks, Matthew, who remembers Half Case Warehouse? I don't. Half Case. Not at all. Not at all. Thanks, Fonz. It was Port Rush Road, in June says, near the Hotel Motel. So near Glen Osmond Road, obviously. Don't remember it. Not me, June, but maybe somebody does. The grocery warehouse on the way into the city. Malcolm, hold on there. Got to go to the news. I'll be with you on the other side, about 5 or so minutes.
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7: Down to 10 tonight, sunny tomorrow and 21. Good evening, I'm Mel Usher. A medical emergency at Springton this afternoon. A woman was rushed to hospital after losing her toes in a lawnmower accident. It's understood she put her foot under the deck where the blade is. A house fire at Manopara West has left $1 million damage bill. It broke out on Hoss Court at lunchtime. Liz O'Facity from the CFS says they made a heartbreaking discovery after the blaze was extinguished.
10: Although the property occupants were not home at the time, unfortunately two pets were found deceased.
7: A Himalayan tsunami is how the landslide at the border of Nepal and Tibet is being described. The death toll continues to grow and many are still missing, including dozens of Australians, the local Nepalese community planning a candlelight vigil. The Bureau has released its long-range forecast for spring. Above average temperatures are considered very likely across South Australia, both during the day and overnight. There's an increased risk of fire this season in the state's upper northwest, where recent rainfall has added to the fuel load. The FBI has accused a Perth man of being the leader of a major cyber criminal syndicate, which has compromised thousands of global organisations. Australian and US authorities allege the criminal group distributed malicious code in routine updates to software development tools, giving them access to user credentials. A 21-year-old man and a 23-year-old man were arrested and have appeared in court. The FBI's Dave Andish believes they've arrested the group's leader.
10: The FBI and the Australian Federal Police, with the full support of Western Australian State Police, carried out parallel investigations, resulting in the arrest of Reuben Thompson, the alleged leader of the cyber criminal group known as Team PCP.
7: Legal experts say new safety restrictions to be imposed on teenagers' Facebook and Instagram accounts could be game-changing for Australian families if Meta introduces them here. The tech giant has agreed to the measures as part of a multi-billion dollar settlement after 29 American states sued over what they claimed were addictive and harmful design features. Shine Lawyers is pursuing a similar case in Australia. Head of Class Actions Craig Allsop says he understands there are differing opinions on how the platforms should be regulated.
11: But I think you need regulators trying to restrain the social media companies, and we need civil claims seeking redress for actual harm done to individuals and families.
7: The Australian National Dictionary Centre is on the hunt for the country's hidden regional words. The centre wants people to submit words and expressions that are unique to particular towns, states and territories. And the Broadway production of Rocky Horror has paid tribute to Tim Curry after his death at 80. He was the first Dr. Frankenfurter on stage in the 1970s and later starred in the movie. Now turning to 5AA Sport, and the AFL says an independent review into the concussion scandal at Geelong has found the club did not intend to conceal the existence of the agreement or deceive the league. Geelong has been fined $140,000 for failing to lodge the concussion waiver to Jake Colajasny's contract that would have reduced their exposure to legal risk if he suffered another concussion. AFL boss Andrew Dillon says Geelong almost did everything right.
12: They consulted widely with the AFL, with doctors, lawyers, insurers, and importantly with Jake himself and his representatives. However, what they did wrong was not lodge a variation to the agreement with the AFL, which is required. It's a mistake that Geelong have acknowledged many times.
7: We're heading into round three in the AFLW this weekend. Port have had one win and one loss. Coach Glenn Strawn says the shorter season in the women's comp adds pressure.
13: Yeah, I think they're all super important. So when you play 12 games, you know, you rely on trying to get in front of the ledger as early as you can. And yeah, it'll be a great test. The Giants, we're playing Canberra, obviously, so that's different. Many of the players wouldn't have played there before. I think it's a great test to see where we're at and see if we can bounce off the back of last week.
7: The game is on Sunday, while the Crows face the Eagles at Thomas Farms Oval on Saturday. Now the 5AA forecast, down to 10 tonight, sunny tomorrow 21, mostly sunny Saturday 21, and cloud clearing Sunday 18. 5AA, always Adelaide.
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9: Nine past 11, Malcolm at Enfield waiting very patiently. Thank you, Malcolm. Hi.
19: Good, how are you?
9: Good, thank you.
19: That's good. I think that Where Do You Get It ad was Foodland, done by Singleton, and he used the Andy Capp character to do it.
9: Right, it was Foodland, you reckon?
19: Yeah, I reckon it was Foodland, and it was right. Andy Capp that was the character that he used.
9: I remember Andy Capp cartoon in the newspaper at the back in the sports pages.
19: That's right, yeah.
9: Every day. Yeah, okay.
19: And that was the character he used to say, Where Do You Get It?
9: Yeah, right.
19: Mm.
9: There we are, Foodland. Okay, I'll give that a search.
19: See what people say.
9: Yeah. All right. Was it Foodland? See, I had in my mind it was Tom the Sheep, but perhaps it was Foodland. Where do you get it? I don't reckon it was Cunningham's Warehouse. That was $2. Everything was $2. And that chap who was the front of the ads, who was in that terrible accident. I don't recall his name now. He ran an ad agency, as I remember, and he fronted the cameras for Cunningham's Warehouse. He was in that terrible accident on the freeway. Half-case warehouses, Fonz mentioned this, were great. I guess you could compare it with Costco. I used to get kilo bags of onion and potatoes, bulk tin tomatoes, etc. Went to the brickwork markets for fresh veg. Brickworks were great, weren't they, back in the day? Half-case warehouse says June on Portrush Road around where the Aldi Glenunga is now. There was a supermarket called Half-Case Warehouse. There may have been others in Adelaide. Don't recall. That's from Andrew. Thank you for those. So there we are. All right. So who said Where Do You Get It then? If it's not Tom's, was it Foodland? Oh, I got to Google that. But keep them coming through. And you can ring through too. It's a free board now after Malcolm on South Australian shops, Adelaide shops, where we used to go and get all this stuff. Faye says, I adore your show as always. It's just great. It was in 1967. I was working at the Royal Show at the time on behalf of one of our blindness agencies. In those days, my job was repairing antique furniture. It was mostly the old Bentwood chairs, if anyone remembers them. It was good experience in meeting all the different people who came to see me. I can remember one night I was on my tea break and I went back I tried to remember my bearings in order to get back to the stand I was on and get on with my work. I remember being lost. Someone noticed me, took me to the police people, and someone from there took me back to the stand. that I was working on behalf of the Blindness Agency. As it happened, I knew what number the stand was, which made it easier for them to know where to take me. I was filling in for one of my other work colleagues, not available at the time, and I really enjoyed it very much. Thanks for your show. Keep up the good works. Good on you, Faye. Faye at Windsor Gardens. Thank you for that email. Really appreciate that. All righty. 8223 0000. I've got to find the Foodland ad with hopefully where do you get it. Who says? Brian says, what about the $500 million the state government wasted on hydrogen? Nothing is ever said or raised about that. Well, you've just raised it, Brian. Thanks for the email. Yeah, not a lot said. I think it was 600, wasn't it? There is not a lot said about that. We wanted green hydrogen and we couldn't get it to work. We'd spent a fortune and that money then put into saving Whyalla, or the rest of the money. We'd already spent that much. It's unreal, isn't it? It's a lot of money. A lot of money. All righty. Levi's Seconds Outlet at Elizabeth. When the Levi's were made, Levi jeans made in a factory there. I used to drive there to get jeans, I got to tell you. Because why would you pay full price, you know, in the city when they were about half price there with apparently some little fault that you could never spot anyway? I couldn't. And you'd pay half the price for brand new jeans. Why wouldn't you do that? Number of times. And then it closed. That was terrible. But there we go. Yes, they were there. Levi Jeans Outlet at Elizabeth. No longer. Thanks for the text. 13, almost 14 past 11. We'll take a break. Not much of the show left. About 10 or so minutes on the other side. 8223 0000.
0: 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It's a South Aussie ritual. The Host Plus Sandful League. A league of its own.
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9: Seventeen past 11. Here's the answer to the where do you get it, at least according to the AI overview from Google. The origin, the famous screechy-voiced ad campaign started with David Holdings, which was a major commercial supermarket wholesaler in Sydney. The phrase and catchy tune were licensed or adopted across different independent and discount grocery chains in various states, including, wait for it, Tom the Cheap and Foodland. So Malcolm's right, I'm right, everyone's a winner. The ads featured a distinctive high-pitched voice asking the question, where do you get it? Which became a memorable earworm and annoyance for anyone who watched television in the 1970s and 80s. So, where do you get it? Tom the Cheap and Foodland. And it was licensed, so they both had it. There we are. Glad we got to the bottom of that. Tony at Walkley Heights. Hi, Tony.
5: Oh, hi, how are you?
9: Good, thank you.
5: I found a little, on Facebook, I actually found a commercial and I sent it through on your text line.
9: Did you?
5: Yeah, it doesn't actually say the shop though, but it does say that where do you get it over and over again, and it's advertising flour and stuff like that. But I did send it through as a Facebook little video on the text line. I asked your producer and he said it was there. So
9: yeah,
5: hopefully
9: it's here. I don't know how I'm going to play it.
5: Very annoying. I think you probably just click on
9: It won't let me on our thing. I'll try and copy and paste. Let's see.
5: But it is very annoying.
9: Oh, no, it won't let me do it. I don't know if you can dub it off, Campbell, that text with the link, but I can't do it in here.
5: You might have to actually go.
9: No, he can't do it either. Oh, bugger.
5: Oh, what a shame. Yeah, but it is very annoying.
9: Yeah, I think it's a security thing.
5: I Googled where do you get it, and then it came up with a whole lot of links, and then it's on Facebook, annoying, and I found it in there and had a little video of it and sent it through.
9: Yeah.
5: So I just thought you might want to listen to it there. But I used to live in Prospect down the street from Tom's Foodland.
9: Yeah.
5: And it was next to a little toy shop as well.
9: Yeah.
5: Yeah. So, and I know there was three Franklins that I know of. There was one at Modbury, one at Ingle Farm, and then one at Prospect, where there's that big Coles now.
9: Right. Okay.
5: As well. Yeah. So I shopped at all three of those. So I definitely remember them.
9: Yeah. Yeah. Yeah. Oh, yeah, there
5: but
9: we
5: they
9: are.
5: They were very cheap. They were very cheap.
9: Yeah. Yeah.
5: Yeah.
9: Okay.
5: Yeah.
9: I reckon I found an ad, Tony. I don't know if it's the same ad, but I just tried what you tried. And I tried doing it before, but I did it with Tom the Cheap and it wouldn't come up.
5: It's in cartoon form.
9: Yeah, yeah. I reckon this is it. Let me try playing it. Hang on.
5: Yeah, it's very annoying.
9: Here we go. Come on, play. Here we are.
6: I get it. Dixie Bell margarine. This week only 500 grams for 65 cents. 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The savings are immense. Where do you get it? Bell dog food. This week only 26 cents for the 405-gram tin. It'll turn your dog's growl into a grin. Where do you get it? Whiskers cat food. This week only 27 cents for the 405-gram tin. Don't let your pussy get too thin. Meow. Where do you get it? Coca-Cola cans. This week only 18 cents for 370 mils. Grab a few and head for the hills. Where do you get it? Defiance plain flour. This week only 25 cents for 1 kilogram. So get in now. Get it while you can. And where do you get it? Defiance self-raising flour. This week only 2 kilograms for 49 cents. You better be quick. The demand is intense. And where do you get it?
9: Oh, my goodness. How did we cope with television in those days, Tony?
5: Yeah. Actually, flour's not that much dearer now. That's about the only thing. Because I think 2 kilos of flour is probably about $2 now, so that's not too bad.
9: Not too bad.
5: Yeah. Hey, just quickly, Matthew, you know how you're doing the show, the wood chopping at the show. Are you going to still be on air at night time?
9: Yes, I am.
5: Oh, yes, cool. I am. That's cool. Yeah, I like listening to you.
9: Oh,
5: I like
9: good
5: your
9: on you.
5: Nighttime show.
9: So, thank you.
5: And I met you a couple of Thursdays ago at the coffee meet and greet at.
9: Okay, lovely.
5: So yeah, I was sitting near Margaret at the table. Wasn't it, Margaret? Yeah, I didn't actually speak to you, but I did in general, wave to you and say hello.
9: Everyone waved at everyone and said hello. Yes, indeed. Oh, good to know, Tony. Thank you.
5: Yeah. All right. No worries, Matthew. All right. Nice talking to
9: Likewise.
5: You.
9: Likewise. Nice Cheers. All right. Thank Bye-bye. You. You too. Bye-bye. Karen at Victor. Hi, Karen.
7: Hello. It's all right. I'm not very well at the moment. Why Jeans was also at Christie's Beach.
9: Oh, right.
7: My daughter worked in there.
9: Why Jeans. I remember that brand. Yeah.
7: Yeah, it was 125 Beach Road, Christie's Beach.
9: Okay, right down the end.
7: No, sort of, by Phil, what's it, Phil, Popper's, oh, by Car Yard.
9: Right.
7: Yeah.
9: Near the school?
7: Yeah. Pardon?
9: Near the school? There's a school down there, isn't there?
7: Yeah, sort of. Yeah.
9: Okay.
7: Yeah.
9: There we are.
7: And
9: Why
7: everybody
9: Jeans,
7: sort of, was sad when they left, actually.
9: Yeah. Dude, none of that is left, is it? None of that clothing stuff or any.
7: No.
9: We used to do so many things here.
7: No.
9: Yeah, but what a shame.
7: Can I tell you something about Audi's ad on the TV that drives me mad? She's laying on the floor.
9: Yeah.
7: He's sitting alongside of him. I wish she'd hurry up and have her baby.
9: They're different ads, aren't they? I mean, the
7: right.
9: And
7: everybody was sad when they left, actually.
9: Yeah. Dude, none of that is left, is it? None of that clothing stuff or any.
7: No.
9: We used to do so many things here.
7: No.
9: Yeah,
7: but
9: what a shame.
7: Can I tell you something about Audi's ad on the TV that drives me mad?

0: and she's craving for chocolate and bread and cheese. And I think, oh, my God almighty. Don't have that baby.
1: Good on you, Karen.
0: Okay.
1: Thank you. See ya. Thanks for calling. Bye-bye. Charlie. Hello, Charlie.
2: Hello, Matthew. Now, I think I might have got my ad characters confused here. Where do you get it? I was thinking of the guy that you're saying he was the one that was injured in the freeway crash.
1: Yeah, Jeff Winter, I think somebody's told me.
2: I thought that was the one that did it cost you an arm and a leg. Oh, and I've realised that they don't sound like the same bloke.
1: Yeah, okay. No, I don't know. I remember he was the $2 man at Cunningham's.
2: Cunningham's, that's right. Yeah. I remember that on South Road down at Black Forest.
1: That's right, and a few other spots, yep.
2: Yeah. Where do you get it? I thought he was the same guy as arm and leg, but when you played that, I thought, no, certainly not.
1: No, no, that predates him by about 20 years, I reckon.
2: Oh, right. Mm. Oh, I do remember Tom the Chief.
1: Yeah.
2: Way back in about 1970 or so.
1: Yeah, absolutely.
2: Out there on Goodwood Road.
1: Yeah.
2: I don't know what it is now. It was an old cinema, I believe.
1: Yeah, it was. That. Exactly. It was a cinema. Yeah. And now it's a pharmacy.
2: Oh, right, yes, I see. I know I've been past it.
1: Mm.
2: And go down the road and you've got beautiful old Capri Cinema.
1: Yeah, that's right. And there was a cinema next to that as well, wasn't there? The Star?
2: I don't remember that.
1: No, but the building is still there. You can see it used to be a cinema just on the Goodwoods, the Kings Park side of the Capri. Just a bit further out of the city.
2: All right.
1: Same site, just a couple of buildings down. Yeah. Next time you're going by on Goodwood Road, have a look. You'll see it. Oh, yeah, that used to be a cinema as well. And it was the Star, I reckon.
2: Yeah. Mm. I used to work at the Goodwood Post Office back in 1986.
1: Yeah, right.
2: And remember calling, I think it was, Gerald Ford. On morning radio.
1: Trevor Ford, yeah.
2: Trevor, yes. Yep. I just landed a new job there at the post office at Goodwood and rang Trevor up and had a funny little chat with him. Now, talking about 40 years ago.
1: Wow.
2: And I said, I rang up to say good morning to Trevor. This was on air.
1: Mm.
2: And I said, I just landed a job. And he said, oh, that's jolly good. And I said, and I had partay for breakfast. and I said, then I had part B later on.
1: Ah, very good.
2: Mm.
1: Boom tish.
2: And he thought it was a bit early in the morning for repartee, as in his voice.
1: Excellent.
2: Wonderful guy.
1: Very good, Charlie. That's not a bad joke. I'll take that.
2: Yeah, and that actually went on. That was an actual conversation with Jared, and that was great.
1: Yeah, very good. You have a good night, Charlie. Thanks for calling.
2: No worries. Thanks for that.
1: See ya. Bye-bye. Janet, our last caller tonight, Tintinara. All the way out at Tintinara. Hello, Janet.
3: How are you?
1: Good, thank you.
3: Did you figure out which shop the catchphrase came from?
1: Yeah, it was Tom the Cheap and Foodland, it turns out. They both used it.
3: Because the catchphrase, where do you get it, often spoken as a loud screeching question in a classic TV commercial jingle.
1: Yep.
3: Originated from Tucker Bag.
1: Oh.
3: An Australian supermarket and grocery chain.
1: Yeah.
3: Popular during the 70s and 80s.
1: Yep.
3: And it featured a talking animated paper grocery bag.
1: Well, there we are.
3: Yeah. And it

0: because I looked it up. And, I mean, the paper bag used to fly a plane and talk about ham and all that sort of thing.
1: Yeah.
0: So, yeah.
1: There we go. Well, it did say, when I looked it up as well, it did say, and I'm searching back for it now, there was a Sydney company called David Something Holdings, and they would have run Tucker Bag, I imagine, but they leased out or licensed out the Where Do You Get It slogan to anyone who wanted it, as long as you paid them for it. So obviously Foodland and Tom the Cheap picked it up.
0: That's it.
1: There we
0: go. And yeah, it was... Cooperative Grocery and Wholesale Networks in Australia.
1: Yeah, right.
0: Such as H. E. Campbell's, blah, blah. Cause, yeah, they could have it. And it was David Holdings Metcash.
1: That's it, David Holdings, yeah.
0: Yeah. So there you go, because it was bugging me too. I thought it was Lacornues.
1: Oh, right, no. No, they had their own little annoying thing, didn't they, Lacornues?
0: Yeah, I think you got to love it at Lacornues.
1: Was that
0: something.
1: What it was? Oh, I reckon there was something repetitive and annoying like Where Do You Get It? But it wasn't that, obviously. But
0: Yeah. So there you go.
1: There we go. Solved the mystery. Good on you.
0: No problem.
1: Thank you, Janet. Have a good night.
0: Okay.
1: Cheers. Bye. See ya. Bye. Tomorrow is August 28th, 240th day of the year. It is, believe it or not, you're at the right place. It is Radio Commercials Day. How about that? I'll play some for you soon. That'll make you happy. 1789, William Herschel discovered a new moon of Saturn in Enceladus. 1833, the Slavery Abolition Act received royal assent in the UK, making the purchase or ownership of slaves illegal. 1859, the Carrington Event, the strongest geomagnetic sunstorm on record, strikes the Earth. The electrical telegraph service is widely disrupted. We'd fry our world if we were struck by a similar storm today. Phones wouldn't work. Nothing would work. Imagine. 1898, the Caleb Bradham's beverage called Brad's Drink gets a new name. In 1898, the new name is Pepsi Cola. Caleb Bradham's beverage, Brad's Drink. That's what Pepsi used to be. 1933, the Brisbane newspaper Courier Mail first appears. Arthur Fadden becomes the 13th Prime Minister following the resignation of Robert Menzies in 1941. He held the job 39 days, Arthur Fadden, before losing a no-confidence motion to John Curtin. 1955, teenager Emmett Till is lynched in Mississippi for whistling at a white woman, galvanising the civil rights movement. 1963, same day, 8 years later, the March on Washington for Freedom. The Reverend Martin Luther King delivers his I Have a Dream speech. The birthday of Arthur Calwell, who was leader of the Labor Party, 1960 to 67, 1896. Sonia Kruger, born in 1965, so was Shania Twain. But in 1971, John Denver's first hit peaks at number two. Thank you, Campbell. Thank you, everybody. It's been a great night of chatting. Back with you after the footy tomorrow. Have a good day.

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0: starting, oh, well, we've done that topic, you know, we've done that subject now, or court, whatever we're now going to. The other thing also, if I can, very quickly, Phil, I believe Pauline has put forward a bill. Now, again, you would think that the coalition would be doing this. I believe she's put forward a bill that basically says if you go over to Syria and fight, you don't come back to Australia.
1: Yeah, and that sounds, and that's fair enough. Yeah, absolutely.
0: Absolutely. So, again, and very quickly, I'll be super quick.
1: Yep.
0: The other thing also, Phil, I know people will say, including Mr. Albanese, Pauline's got no policy. She's good at identifying, you know, the problems. But, well, good on her. Of course, thank God someone is identifying them loud enough so that they're listening. And secondly, Phil, you'd think she is in opposition, but she's not in opposition. So the fact that she's bringing the government to account, even though it's not her job, but the fact that she's doing it, surely that's a bonus. And
1: well,
0: that's what we need.
1: And
0: they have failed in so many areas.
1: That is exactly right. Jo, always great to hear from you. Thank you so much. You've set the phones going. People want to discuss what you discuss.
0: You're
1: welcome. Bill. Have a great weekend, Jo.
0: You too. Bye-bye.
1: Thank you. Bye-bye. And yeah, she makes a good point there too, that, you know, essentially, which we all know, is that, you know, she, Pauline Hanson, is raising issues that a lot of Australians are now, well, have been talking about for a while. She's made them mainstream. And when things become mainstream, when conversation becomes not underground but above ground, that way we can actually nut out the issues that can be perceived as being racist once upon a time as, okay, well, let's take the sting out of that and actually talk about it as adults in a sensible way to try and figure out what it is we were trying to say before. And that's what I'll talk to Jason Morrison about a little bit later on. We're going to go to the zoo in just a sec. Also, more of your calls coming through. 131-873 is the phone number, or you can use the usual number if you're trying to call through from, either Perth, Adelaide, or Melbourne, because that'll hopefully come through as well. Okay, coming up to the news, it's 4 minutes to one on the East Coast, makes it 25 past midnight in Adelaide, and 4 minutes to 11 in Perth.
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2: Hey Will, thanks for clarifying your text. I'm with you now. Phil, the Fall with a British band, often mentioned by John Peel. I know exactly who you're talking about because I spoke to Mike E. Smith, did an interview with him. He was completely nuts. I think he passed away not that long ago too. And also you mentioned Lexicon of Love, ABC. They're touring soon, at least Martin Fraes. We'll try and get him on the show.
1: News as it happens. This is Adelaide's 5AA.
3: Hello, I'm Jack Fenwick. The death toll from a landslide at the border of Nepal and Tibet has risen to more than 350. Around 1,500 people are missing, including 35 Australians. Foreign Minister Penny Wong says DFAT is urgently seeking an update. She says the Australians were part of separate pilgrimages and a tour group. The Northern Territory Parliament has legalised voluntary assisted dying, nearly 30 years after its initial law was overturned by the Commonwealth. The legislation passed despite fierce debate over strict restrictions, including a gag clause that prevents doctors from initiating conversations about the service. An Australian law firm is investigating action against Meta and other social media companies over harm to children. A settlement in the US has seen Meta agree to new safety restrictions on teenagers' Facebook and Instagram accounts. Shine lawyers Craig Alsop says the firm is working with US litigator Mark Lanier, who has experience in similar cases.
4: He secured the results in a California claim earlier this year that really, we think, led to the outcome. And so we'll be taking advantage of his expertise, really accelerating our investigation.
3: The WA Premier has launched another strong shot across the bow of his East Coast counterparts, this time in a bid to protect the state's gas. The federal government wants gas companies to set aside 20% of exports for the Australian market under a new scheme. Roger Cook says it's another example of people on the East Coast getting involved in topics they don't understand.
5: They didn't understand WA's GST situation. They don't understand our domestic gas situation. And so my message today is hands off our GST, hands off our gas.
3: It comes after Roger Cook labelled a Productivity Commission East Coast clowns in response to its interim report on the GST carve-up. The AFL says Geelong didn't intend to conceal Jake Colajasny's concussion waiver from the league. Alex Riddell reports.
6: The AFL has fined the Geelong Football Club $140,000 after an independent review found the Cats breached league rules by not lodging the waiver that would have reduced Geelong's exposure to legal risk if Jake Colajasny suffered another concussion. AFL CEO Andrew Dillon says the Cats should have lodged variations of the contract with the league.
7: Geelong had a big call to make in relation to Jake Colajasny's future, and they did almost everything right.
6: While AFL Commission Chairman Craig Drummond says he accepts the findings of the independent review.
8: As the president at that point in time, I apologise.
6: Colajasny has not played at any level since the waiver became public, but has this week trained with the club's VFL side. Alex Riddell, Melbourne.
3: In finance, one Australian dollar is buying around 72 US cents.
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3: Melbourne Storm have claimed a 46-20 point win over the Broncos. The Storm led by a Siulagi Tui Mala Two Brown hat trick. Broncos coach Michael Maguire says his side made too many mistakes.
10: We just shot ourselves in the foot at times throughout that game, put pressure on ourselves. And if you do that at this level, whoever you play, it's always going to be hard.
3: Western Bulldogs coach Luke Beveridge says he almost fell off his chair when he heard Collingwood had been allowed to train at Marvel Stadium. The AFL-owned stadium usually denies clubs access to train on the ground to keep it in good condition for games. However, Beveridge says the club did not request to train there this week, and NFL owners have approved the sale of reigning Super Bowl champions, the Seattle Seahawks, for a record $12 billion. And that's the latest news and sport.
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2: Great to have your company, and Tony will be back, I presume, on Monday. Hope he's okay. And if you are not a regular to listen to the show, Fridays is always a very big show for us. And we have a segment called Peeping Tom, which is where we look into the lives of a famous and successful celebrity, either nationally or internationally. And please, I would ask you, if you can, to hang around for another hour for Antenny from the castle, because a terrific chat is on the way. And we're about to chat to London in just a moment. Well, North London, north of London, anyway, from going to the zoo. Before I do that, let me get to a couple of texts that came through. Hello, Gary in Bexley. How are you, mate? Just wanted to thank us for the update on Tracy. Yep, Tracy's doing well. Our regular queen of Oatley. Another one from Dr. John. There's a Dolly Parton obituary in today's issue of Nature, the world's top science magazine. Apparently, Dolly also supported many aspects of American science. And don't forget, Dolly, the cloned sheep, was named after Dolly Parton. Hello, Tiffy. How are you? Good to see that that new hot water system that you got is giving you hours of fun there. We can't get Tiffy out of the shower now. Sue said, regarding the students coming from overseas on student visas, when they've finished their course, they must return to their own country. What they're doing now is when they finish their course, they stay here and apply for other visas. They have to return to their own country when the course is finished and reapply. Will says, yep, little unhinged Mark E. Smith from The Fall. Can I also suggest to you Gang of Four if you want to go along that line too and listen to some music if you don't know that particular band. Lily says, how can I listen to you on the radio from Melbourne because using the app flattens the phone? How can I listen without the internet? Well, tonight you can listen on the standard radio if you've got one, or the Alexa, or anything else that you would, however you normally listen to the radio, go through 3AW this morning, Lily. Hopefully that answers that. Another one that came in here too, Phil, with another person who just passed away, that is Peter Cullen, who passed away, Canadian voice actor. He voiced Optimus Prime in the original 1980s Transformers. So that's a shame too, isn't it? Hello, Connie, how are you? The other way to broadcast the time across the states, Phil, is to use the clock app on your phone. The only problem is, Connie, that I'm useless with anything like that. Without my wife, I can tie my shoelaces, but that's the extent of it. So at the moment, I'm still having to do the quickly updating on the internet, and a couple of other texts that came through, but I want to talk about animals and how much they weigh. So let's go to the zoo.

0: grandfathers and things that they used to do, you know, in terms of catching fish. You know, my grandfather, my dad was telling me, used to get rabbits. They used to catch rabbits and bring them home for the family to eat.
1: Yes. In the early days, he made his living off rabbits. He lived in the high country with my father, and they used to trap rabbits and sell the skins and the meat and everything.
0: Yeah.
1: And they did that for a long time, and then they went to cutting tan bark off the trees to the tan bark was used to, tanning.
0: That's a whole different generation. Fern, I better get to the news, my friend. It's been a pleasure talking to you. Thank you so much for calling through with that.
1: Thank you for listening, Phil.
0: No, you're most welcome. Call anytime, Vern. I appreciate that. Isn't that funny when, you know, we talk about our grandparents and generations like our grandparents who could live off the land? I mean, how useless would we? I wouldn't want to catch a rabbit. I'd feel bad about it, obviously. But also, I wouldn't have the. I mean, I started a fire when I was on holiday with Sam on holiday recently. Sure, I used about 3 fire starters, but that's my claim to fame as far as going out into the wild is concerned.
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0: Got to get to.

0: Nicholas is on the phone. Sib's coming up too. And also quickly from Michael, the footy tipper, we are one from none. Broncos, Storm beat the Broncos. So yes, we're back. Well done, my friend. Let's get
1: news as it happens. This is Adelaide's 5AA.
2: Hello, I'm Jack Fenwick. Two WA men have fronted court, charged over a major global cyber attack. Jamie Smith reports.
3: Cyber criminal group Team PCP allegedly distributed malicious code to over 1,000 organisations through routine updates to development software. It allegedly granted access to user credentials, which the syndicate used to hold the companies to ransom. Investigations by federal and WA police, as well as the FBI, led to a 21-year-old man from Perth's western suburbs being arrested, along with a 23-year-old from Mandurah. The FBI believes the younger man is the group's leader. Jamie Smith, Perth.
2: The federal government is seeking an urgent update on Australians missing after a landslide in Nepal. The death toll has risen to more than 350 people. Around 1,500 are missing, including 35 Australians. Foreign Minister Penny Wong says information is limited.
4: I'm sure there are many Australians who are very concerned about friends or family who may be in this region. I would say to you at this stage, access and information are very limited given the scale of disaster. We will do our best to ascertain whatever information we can.
2: The Northern Territory Parliament has passed legislation legalising voluntary assisted dying nearly three decades after its original law was overturned by the Commonwealth. The Territory becomes the last Australian jurisdiction to pass the end-of-life choice, though it does so under strict conditions. The bill includes a gag clause preventing doctors from initiating conversations about the practice, along with a tight 12-month terminal prognosis requirement. A Victorian man has allegedly defrauded the National Disability Insurance Scheme of around $700,000. The man, who is an NDIS participant, is accused of setting up two businesses for the purpose of defrauding the NDIS. It's alleged he submitted false invoices for services he claimed to receive and distributed the funds into his bank accounts. Detectives will also allege the man dealt with property suspected of being proceeds of crime. A Perth court has granted British rapper and YouTuber Young Philly permission to return to the UK while he awaits a retrial on rape charges in Western Australia. A district court judge previously convicted the 29-year-old of assault but failed to reach a verdict on three rape counts, with the judge citing significant trial delays as the reason for granting travel under bail. And more than 1 million administrative staff will gain the formal right to request work-from-home arrangements under a landmark Fair Work Commission decision. However, the Workplace Tribunal rejected union bids to force employers to accept requests.
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2: The Melbourne Storm have beaten the Brisbane Broncos 46-20 in Brisbane. The Storm dominant for much of the game despite losing Moses Leo to the sin bin in the second half. Storm coach Craig Bellamy says while his side weren't perfect, a win's a win.
6: We put, you know, some pressure on the Broncos in the first half, but second half we couldn't quite do that because of our errors, you know. But like I say, you know, we've got to be happy with the result.
2: Ruckman Tim English will return for the Bulldogs in their wildcard clash against Collingwood tonight. He's been out with a knee injury for 3 weeks. Aaron Norton has also been cleared to play. Experienced pair Pat Lipinski and Isaac Quaynor are set to return for Collingwood after recovering from injury. And NFL owners have approved the sale of reigning Super Bowl champions, the Seattle Seahawks, for a record $12 billion.
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0: Friday. It's a full moon out there too.

0: But that was quite a while ago now. I think I'll have to see it again because I can't remember a lot of it, but I do remember it. Some of the most dramatic parts of it. A really great psychological thriller.
1: I'm going to get to the news, but I'm going to keep you on. But quickly, no, it's all right, because I will definitely get to you after the news, but I wanted you to know that I was going to have a chat with you. By the way, my radio girlfriend, Prue McSween's there too. She just texted through. She enjoyed the chat with Anne. Thank you, Prue.
0: Oh, that's good.
1: Would you like to say something, inappropriate to my radio girlfriend while I've got you
0: No,
1: here?
0: No, I'm going to say I have another suggestion for Prue McSween's
1: intro song. We going to use? It was Call Me, wasn't it, by Frank Sinatra? I thought she liked
0: that one. That was one I suggested last time.
1: Was that your one?
0: Yeah, Call Me, with Frank Sinatra.
1: Okay.
0: From the 1966 album.
1: I like that. Can I get you to hang on then?
0: Sure.
1: I'll go to the news, come back at the other side of the news. We'll continue our chat. I wanted to just acknowledge that you were there because I knew you were there. And then, and I've also got to talk about Viking spacemen too. But hold on a sec. Let me get to the news, Nicholas. And yes, we will talk about Viking spacemen and their superpowers and our Paranormal Friday. That's coming up after the news and more with Nicholas.
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8: Hello, I'm Jack Fenwick. The death toll from a landslide at the border of Nepal and Tibet has risen to more than 350. Around 1,500 people are missing, including

0: Human League behind the song with the lead singer, Philip Oakley. You can see the Human League on their Dare Tour. It's the Generation's Greatest Hits Tour. Next year, Perth HPC on Wednesday, the 27th of January, Enmore Theatre, Sydney on the 30th of January. That's a Saturday. Adelaide AEC Theatre, Wednesday, 3rd of Feb. Melbourne Palais Theatre, the 5th of Feb, Friday night. Brisbane Fortitude Music Hall on Tuesday, the 9th of February. What a terrific song. Next week, we're going to catch up with Smokey. Going to go behind the song with them, and also the Crash Test Dummies are coming up. Somebody said to me here on the text, Phil, just about every band you've done for behind the song's been a Pommy band. Au contraire, no, we haven't. We've done Al Jardine for the Beach Boys, loads of Australians, Skyhooks, Little Rubber Band, Richard Clapton, Air Supply. We've done Boney M., Doobie Brothers, Romantics, Susan Vega, Al Andrews from the Wailers, and we will do more next week. As I mentioned, we're going to go behind the song with the Crash Test Dummies. We're going to talk about because, I mean, unless we can think of another Crash Test Dummy song that we might do. And also we'll catch up with Smokey as well. We'll find out the story behind the chant, which is very similar to the Angels. Am I ever going to see your face again? 11 minutes to 4 makes it 18 minutes past 3 in Adelaide and 12 minutes to 2 in Perth.
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0: Paul said, didn't Phil Oakey sound like a top quality bloke? He did. And Paul says, keep feeling fascination. One of my favourite songs of theirs too. I forgot about that. You're right, Paul. We should go to the gig. We should go together. And Will says that interview took me back to the Associates, Heaven 17, Orange Juice as well. Orange Juice. Haven't heard that bad name in ages. Got the front page of the papers coming up. The news on the way. In the overnight news, Donald Trump has pushed Iran through trade, but now he says he needs China's help.
11: Trump wants to punish Iran, but he's going to need China's help. China is Iran's number one trading partner. They purchased more than 80% of Iran's oil exports last year, and China has supplied Tehran with raw materials and technology that support its military. So any strategy to isolate Iran, you know, economically or otherwise, Beijing is lashing out at these new sanctions that the administration has announced.
0: And also this terrible situation in Nepal with those floods. Scientists think they have an idea what may have caused it.
12: A wall of water that swept through the Nepal-China border has killed at least 270 people and left more than 1,300 missing. So it started with what was initially reported as an earthquake. Turns out this shaking was actually a huge glacier collapse and a landslide, equivalent to a 5.2 magnitude earthquake.
0: We're going to speak to, in the next hour, a research fellow in glacial geomorphology from the Monash University to find out more about the tsunami of dirt. It was a terrible story. Also in other news, Bill Gates has been talking about AI and he said we should all watch out. Well, I said that. Was Bill Gates listening when I said it?
13: I still believe that if we activate society broadly, both as users, as a lot of experts, you know, what I am saying is that for all of the challenges, there would be a serious review and a criteria under which a model had to meet things like being monitorable or creating bioterrorism tools.
0: You would think that, Bill Gates, but I think the horse has already bolted, which we've talked about a lot. Had a few experts on the show, too, to talk about AI. And also, the outpouring of grief continues in America for Dolly Parton.
14: Following the death of Dolly Parton at the age of 80, the tributes are pouring in for the country queen and philanthropist from across the political spectrum. That includes from here at the White House, where President Trump said he was lowering the flags to half staff after learning about her death, to New York City Mayor Zohran Mamdani, who said she was a champion, an irreplaceable champion of the working class.
0: Closer to home, they've had the Bush summit that the Prime Minister was heckled.
15: And there's another hot issue that I've picked up in Dubbo. I met Robin in the wool shop. I think she's here. She was protesting with our most polite protesters, the most unlikely protesters. But she was telling it that her property will be sandwiched on three sides by a solar farm where the panels are 5 metres high. They're foreign-owned projects here. They're built mostly by foreign workers. There are work camps, she says, so that people aren't even coming into town to spend money. What message do you have for people here who's...
0: The Prime Minister was heckled.
15: And there's another hot issue that I've picked up in Dubbo. I met Robin in the wool shop. I think she's here. She was protesting with our most polite protesters, the most unlikely protesters. But

0: We need to do better than that. Yeah, you need social licence in order to operate.
1: We'll talk more about the Prime Minister and also the ideas of One Nation with Jason Morrison coming up. But also Pauline Hanson, speaking of One Nation, had a bit of a stoush at the Bush Summit with Matt Canavan.
2: If you fall a bit short, are you happy to work with One Nation?
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3: elect.
4: Yes, Matt. Okay.
3: Of course.
4: Honestly, look, if you want to get rid of the toxic Labor Greens government,
3: sure.
4: Okay?
1: Well, you can't argue with Pauline, can you? Because you won't win. Goodwin, thank you for the text. Have a fantastic weekend
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1: Good on you, Gabes. Thanks for the text all this week with the music. Have a fantastic weekend, Gabes. All right, after this, we'll get to the
15: news as it happens. This is Adelaide's 5AA.
16: Hello, I'm Jack Fenwick. Two WA men have fronted court charged over a major global cyber attack. Jamie Smith reports.
17: Cyber criminal group Team PCP allegedly distributed malicious code to over 1,000 organisations through routine updates to development software. It allegedly granted access to user credentials, which the syndicate used to hold the companies to ransom. Investigations by federal and WA police, as well as the FBI, led to a 21-year-old man from Perth's western suburbs being arrested, along with a 23-year-old from Mandurah. The FBI believes the younger man is the group's leader. Jamie Smith, Perth.
16: The federal government is seeking an urgent update on Australians missing after a landslide.

0: worldwide in Nepal. The death toll has risen to more than 350 people. Around 1,500 are missing, including 35 Australians. Foreign Minister Penny Wong says information is limited.
1: I'm sure there are many Australians who are very concerned about friends or family who may be in this region. I would say to you at this stage, access and information are very limited given the scale of disaster. We will do our best to ascertain whatever information we can.
0: The Northern Territory Parliament has passed legislation legalising voluntary assisted dying nearly three decades after its original law was overturned by the Commonwealth. The Territory becomes the last Australian jurisdiction to pass the end-of-life choice, though it does so under strict conditions. The bill includes a gag clause preventing doctors from initiating conversations about the practice, along with a tight 12-month terminal prognosis requirement. A Victorian man has allegedly defrauded the National Disability Insurance Scheme of around $700,000. The man, who is an NDIS participant, is accused of setting up two businesses for the purpose of defrauding the NDIS. It's alleged he submitted false invoices for services he claimed to receive and distributed the funds into his bank accounts. Detectives will also allege the man dealt with property suspected of being proceeds of crime. A Perth court has granted British rapper and YouTuber Young Philly permission to return to the UK while he awaits a retrial on rape charges in Western Australia. A district court judge previously convicted the 29-year-old of assault but failed to reach a verdict on three rape counts, with the judge citing significant trial delays as the reason for granting travel under bail. And more than 1 million administrative staff will gain the formal right to request work-from-home arrangements under a landmark Fair Work Commission decision. However, the Workplace Tribunal rejected union bids to force employers to accept requests.
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0: The Melbourne Storm have beaten the Brisbane Broncos 46-20 in Brisbane. The Storm dominant for much of the game despite losing Moses Leo to the sin bin in the second half. Storm coach Craig Bellamy says while his side weren't perfect, a win's a win.
4: We put, you know, some pressure on the Broncos in the first half, but second half we couldn't quite do that because of our errors, you know. But like I say, you know, we've got to be happy with the result.
0: Ruckman Tim English will return for the Bulldogs in their wildcard clash against Collingwood tonight. He's been out with a knee injury for 3 weeks. Aaron Norton has also been cleared to play. Experienced pair Pat Lipinski and Isaac Quaynor are set to return for Collingwood after recovering from injury. And NFL owners have approved the sale of reigning Super Bowl champions, the Seattle Seahawks, for a record $12 billion.
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15: And yes, guess what? We made it. It's Friday.

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11: Good morning, I'm Dusty Fitzpatrick. Almost 400 people have now been confirmed dead following the devastating flash flooding in Nepal. 35 Australians are among the 540 foreign nationals missing since a torrent of muddy water and rock washed buildings away. Foreign Minister Penny Wong says the Department of Foreign Affairs is urgently seeking updates on citizens in the region. The Prime Minister has guaranteed Australia's refugee intake won't go backwards, contradicting plans confirmed by one of his own ministers. Home Affairs Minister Tony Burke's office had stated Labor plans to reduce the humanitarian intake next financial year by around a third, but Anthony Albanese's now told the ABC the quota of 20,000 refugees a year remains the government's policy. The government is being urged to extend the general PBS co-payment freeze for another 4 years. Concession holders have their script costs capped until 2030. Prices for other people will rise with indexation next year. Pharmacy Guild President Mario Barone says keeping the cap at $25 has benefits.
12: So by making this change, the government can reduce or help support the inflation, help cost of living pressures that we all know Australians are struggling with each and every day, and enable people to be able to afford the medications and take the medications each day.

0: Two men in Western Australia have faced court, charged over a major global cyber attack. Jamie Smith has more.
1: Cyber criminal group Team PCP allegedly distributed malicious code to over 1,000 organisations through routine updates to development software. It allegedly granted access to user credentials, which the syndicate used to hold the companies to ransom. Investigations by federal and WA police, as well as the FBI, led to a 21-year-old man from Perth's Western suburbs being arrested, along with a 23-year-old from Mandurah. The FBI believes the younger man is the group's leader. Jamie Smith, Perth.
0: A man's been charged after drugs and firearms were seized on the New South Wales Central Coast. Officers raided a unit at Copacabana, say they found methamphetamine, cannabis and a replica pistol. Unions are welcoming a Fair Work ruling to increase vehicle allowance payments for disability care workers. ASU spokesperson Angus McFarlane says many are struggling.
2: Tend to be lower paid women workers in those industries where there aren't already other subsidies or supports from their employers, and where they often have to use their own vehicle, not company vehicles or company petrol cards.
0: And Bendigo Bank has restored access to its app and online banking after a network disruption. It says customers may experience some delays as teams work to fully restore services. Checking the markets, the Dow Jones up 67 points, the Nasdaq up 319. One Aussie dollar buying 71 US cents.
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0: The Storm have beaten Brisbane 46-20 in their round 27 NRL game at Suncorp. Melbourne's Jerome Hughes has told Nine the win was a good way to start ending their season.
5: Obviously it's been quite a tough season for us and a disappointing one, but I think just to come up here and get a good win against, you know, a really good side, and I think just playing the way we wanted to play, I think that's a bonus. We probably haven't been able to do that much this year, so it was good to see us do that.
0: Carlton coach Josh Fraser is hopeful Will Haywood and Nick Haynes will be available for the Blues wildcard clash with Melbourne on Saturday night. They have ankle injuries from round 23 against the Bulldogs, and the Matildas have confirmed a two-game series against Colombia. The first will be played in Canberra in November. That is the very latest news and sport.
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6: Well, that was a show, in case you missed it. You don't have to live with regrets. Well, not this one, because you can go back to the website, click on the face, kick on my face. Sorry about that, I can't change it. It's all there is I can do with it. Once you get there, you can find the podcast for the show overnight. And we had Antenny from The Castle as our guest this morning in our segment, Peeping Tom. And also we spoke to Phil Oakey from the Human League about the upcoming Human League tour. You'll be able to hear that. And also we've talked about the song, Don't You Want Me. Have a fantastic weekend. Not sure if Tony McManus is back next week. I guess we'll find out next week. But in the meantime, have a great weekend. Stay safe and I'll talk to you next week.
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0: Four after five on this Friday morning. Good morning to all you high fivers out there. Going for a top of 21 degrees today, mostly sunny. Saturday, 21 degrees also. Sunday, 19 degrees. Monday, 20. Tuesday and Wednesday, we should have a little bit of rain around once again. But currently in the city, 10.1 degrees. Morning, Neddy.
1: Good morning, Sammy. Good morning, high fivers. You just get that wonderful little splash of spring air in your face in the morning, don't you? I love this time of year. It's so good. The weather's changing. The temperatures are just slightly warming up a little bit. It is gorgeous. Adelaide, we love you.
0: I've said it before and I'll say it till I'm blue in the face. It's when you can walk outside and the sun has that little bit of bite in it after a very long period of cold weather around Adelaide. When you get that little bit of bite in the air, oh, how good.
1: Fabulous, isn't it? Did you watch the Legends game last night?
0: I tuned in for, I think, the second quarter. What do you think?
1: I didn't find it overly riveting, but good luck to them. It was obviously for a great cause and there was some good personalities. And the only thing that got me thinking, Sammy, is are players retiring too early?
0: What about Gary Ablett? What about the fitness of Buddy Franklin?
1: Buddy Franklin, Gary Ablett and Dusty Martin. Look at the way they're still kicking the ball.
0: This is how it wrapped up on seven.
2: Dusty has six.
3: Which is too much talent in the guts, Brian, in the end.
4: Yep.
3: Joel talked about it. Joel's heads like a pumpkin now with all the Brownlow medalists he's got to work with in the middle.
4: Jolly.
2: There it is, Brian. So the siren sounds in front of a crowd of 29,040 people. The 30th edition of the Legends game, and the Vicks get the chocolates.
0: Decent crowd as well, almost 30,000 there.
1: Yeah, really well done. It was great to see everyone Mexican waving and getting around. It is for a great cause.
0: Of course it is. And I know our listeners will think you two young whippersnappers, what are you talking about? But you know you're getting old when you remember all of those guys playing.
1: Mm.
0: Dusty, Buddy, Russell Robinson.
1: Yeah.
0: Like all these guys.
1: I just thought with the way they presented, people retire too early these days.
0: I remember the footage. They used to play these games sometimes out at Princess Park as well, and you'd have like the footage of BT and Billy Brownless severely overweight trying to chase each other down. Now we've got Ablett Jr. to Buddy Franklin.
1: Yeah.
0: Ridiculous.
1: They look good, don't they?
0: They definitely do.
1: Should we go to Peter at Marlson?
0: We might as well.
1: Peter.
5: Morning.
1: Can I do my sample tips with you this morning, Peter?
5: Beg your pardon? Well, let's see if we agree.
1: First game, Eagles-Westies.
5: West Adelaide by 18 points.
1: And I think it'll be the Eagles, my friend, and I think they'll win by 4 goals, 24 points for me.
5: Marlston is near the Richmond Oval. There you go. And
0: what's that got to do with anything, Peter?
5: Well, it's my local side here.
0: Okay.
5: And the other game, which is causing me great anxiety, stress, and elevated blood pressure, the replay of last year's grand final when Stewart beat Glenelg by 31 points. Different coach for Glenelg. Garen Reeves currently in the coaching Port Power. Stewart by 9 points because we're the better team. And Glenelg's glory will end this year. There I go.
1: Well, Peter, I've got bad news. I actually think Glenelg are going to win. So I've tipped against you in both games.
5: Yeah, but only it was Anzac Day and at Glenelg. I was there at Glenelg and we were trailing by 51 points three-quarter time. Glenelg won by 11. Glenelg are soft in the last quarter. And they lost to South Adelaide at Glenelg and they lost to the Crows at Glenelg when Taylor Walker kicked 5 or 6 goals. Mate, we've got a full complement of players. Ash Johnson to come in, Oliver Gribble, Lockie Burrows, Tommy Emmett. We will beat Glenelg.
1: Hold
5: Watson Hosey and we win.
1: Well, Hosey's just so good, isn't he?
5: Yeah, he is.
1: Peter, now this is fun. This is fun. Okay, well, what do you want to do? Do you want to have a bit of a... We're not having a bet or anything, but let's just have a good handshake agreement on it. I've got the Eagles and Glenelg. You've got Westies and Sturt. Let's see who... Yeah. Victorious?
5: No, what we'll do is on the 10th of September, we're having a luncheon at the Cremorne Hotel, which is Thursday week. I'll buy you a beer at the front bar and the pokey bar, not pokey, sports bar there.
1: All right, we'll see how we go. But definitely,
5: all right.
1: Well, that's good. All right, we've got the sample tips in.
5: Have a great weekend. Sorry,
1: I said that's great. Yeah, you're a great man. Have a great weekend, Peter.
5: Hey, who do you tip,
1: Sammy?
0: I just want Sample to be the winner.
5: But you don't like to do it, do you?
0: Just because you go for him.
5: No, because Lucy Logan told you once. I used to go for Glenelg and Sturt. That's another story. All right.
0: See you, Peter.
1: Bye, Peter. Lots of love,
0: mate. All right,
1: mate.
0: Peter's gone.
1: Now, Rob makes a good
0: Rob
1: point.
0: Rob makes an excellent point on the text line.
1: But this is what everyone's forgetting. Now, I put my neck out last week with my AFL tips, and I failed miserably.
0: You did.
1: I completely failed.
0: You failed when it mattered.
1: I did, and I ended up going down second place we were at the Breeze by 1 point, and I tipped, you know, disastrously.
0: Second place. So you got a bit of – did you get anything for second?
1: No, nothing at all.
0: Oh.
1: It's winner takes all there at the Breeze. But the issue is, you know, is that people think now I can't tip. Hello, I got to that point where I was leading. So, Rob, he goes, after last week's tipping disaster, Ned, you're throwing out some big calls, lol. Well, Rob, like, that's how I got there, mate. I'm not a conventional tipper. I think outside the square. Sammy?
0: No, I'm just letting you go.
1: Hello, Mandy and those Blue Brothers. Oh, oh! Happy Friday, Blue Brothers.
0: Good morning, Ned and Sam. I hope you're both well. I'm ready for action. Who do you think will win the AFL extra money round?
1: Mandy.
0: Take care, Mandy and the Blue Brothers.
1: That is fun. That's a good question. Should we do our tips as well? If anyone wants to text in their tips or call in, we'll kind of have a bit of fun. It's early in the morning, 5:11. I think it's Collingwood and Carlton for me, I think. Again, tipping against the grain, probably a little bit with Collingwood.
0: Collingwood and Melbourne.
1: Geez, I hope.
0: I think the Fraser train's going to run out of steam.
1: It has to at some
0: point.
1: Melbourne are well coached. Yeah, give us a call or give us a text, 8223-0000 or whatever the text line number is. If you want to get your footy tips in, Sample or AFL, they'd be welcome.
0: Of course, Tom Wren coming up shortly. We'll talk all things sport as well, but you can jump on the blow before then, as Ned said, 8223-0000. I just wanted to get, not super serious, but just a little serious to start off with.
1: Yep.
0: So we all know the MotoGP.
1: Yeah.
0: It's causing a lot of drama in and around the CBD. This is obviously off the back of Possum Park and the trees coming down there. Well, more people are saying that the MotoGP needs to be at Tailem Bend and not in the parklands. A new survey of the Conservation Council members throwing their support behind the Bend as the preferred location. They say the green spaces need to be remained as green spaces. The council's Kirsty Bevan had a question for the Premier about his legacy.
4: Is it the demise of the parklands, or is it actually that our parklands are thriving and one of our best tourism assets? He absolutely wants that latter. So it's just a matter of now bridging that gap between what he believes that is and what we believe that is.
0: So two things for the high fivers out there. One, after everything that's gone on with Possum Park, are we still comfortable with the MotoGP taking place in the CBD? Because those works will start early next year to reconstruct the streets around Adelaide, the Victoria Park racecourse section as well, into a MotoGP track. But secondly, do these people not understand how we got the race in the first place? All these uninformed people thinking that we can just easily move the MotoGP race to the Bend. The whole reason we have the MotoGP race is because they wanted a city race.
1: Yeah,
0: Phillip Island, you're a Victorian. How far out of
1: a
0: few hours drive and out down the bottom? Phillip Island is one of the best tracks in the country for any motorsport, but they wanted a city footprint.
1: I think that's really well stated. It's not either Tailem Bend or the city.
0: No.
1: It's city or nothing.
0: Victoria, they were given the option, we want to run on the Formula One track in Albert Park. Mm. They said, if we're going to keep it in Victoria, we're keeping it at Phillip Island.
1: Yeah.
0: Malinowskis swooped in, took it, going to redesign our track. And if you can't see that this is a long-term play to try and woo Formula One back to Adelaide, well, then you're a bit silly. But honestly, I'd love to know, though, because we saw the protests for Stop the Chop again on the weekend. Some say thousands were there, some say hundreds were there, so you had to be there to know what was going on.
1: There were low thousands, weren't there?
0: Yeah. So has people's sentiment, thoughts changed on the parklands? Were you pro-golf course, but now you're thinking the MotoGP is too much?
1: Yeah.
0: Are you against everything when it comes to the parklands? 8223-0000-0448-08-1395. But just remember that if we don't have the race in the city, we're not having it at all.
1: Two things from me. I don't think people who protest are representative of everyone's opinions, though, because I feel strongly about things, but I would never protest, ever, unless it was something ridiculous, unless, you know, we had a dictator or something in South Australia and it was time to go and...
0: People might think our Premier is.
1: Well, I think that's totally irresponsible if anyone thinks that.
0: Yep.
1: I think that's ridiculous. But, I just don't think we can, you know, as I said, view protesters as representative of the community sentiment. The second thing, Sammy, is it's a good question. How much is too much in terms of, you know, removing trees and removing some of our parklands? The green space is brilliant, isn't it? But the green space is just that if there isn't opportunities to utilise it.
0: And it's not like we're constructing high-rise towers. Yes, some trees will be coming down, especially in the Hutt Street to about East Terrace section. They're going to reprofile that, and there will be some trees going in the Victoria Park section near the old grandstand, because that's where the front straight will be now.
1: Yeah.
0: But surely, and the promise to replant more trees. I know I'm pro-motorsport, so I'm going to have a very biased opinion here, but I'd love to hear High Fivers what they're thinking on this. Is it too much now on the back of Possum Park?
1: Yeah.
0: Because it is a double whammy for the parkland lovers.
1: Yeah. The parkland lovers have had
0: 8223 0000.
1: The argument is that it's habitat destruction, correct? Or is the argument
0: trees
1: that,
0: in general,
1: that we just love the parklands as they are and we don't want anything changing?
0: Correct.
1: Is that the argument?
0: That's
1: or is
0: mainly
1: it
0: the argument.
1: Destruction.
0: That's mainly the argument. The parklands are a green space, and they're supposed to remain a green space. And the trees shouldn't be any destruction of trees throughout the parklands.
1: Yeah. It's just ridiculous, though, because some of the parklands are so underutilized. I mean, green space is great, as I've said, but if it's a paddock and South Australians or visitors can't use it, it's really no use to us.
0: Well, this is the... we had this discussion 12, 18 months ago as well, when we know the new Women's and Children's Hospital is going up on Port Road next to the Royal Adelaide Hospital, and the police horses and the police dogs needed a new location. The SAPOL wanted to go on Greenhill Road, near the Anzac Highway section, where the parklands are just not kept up in their scrub. And they had all these plans in place to have trees around the location to shield it, but it would have made it easier for the horses to get back into the city.
1: Yep.
0: That wasn't allowed, and then out at Jepps Cross.
1: Yeah.
0: A part of the parklands that no one uses.
1: Yeah.
0: Anyway.
1: It's going to be a balancing act, isn't it? Our city's famous for it, and it must be retained. But
0: this was also tried about 15 years ago. Kevin Foley and Mike Rand tried to build permanent structures in and around Victoria Park for the V8 supercars. One, to bring costs down, and two, to have a centre and a function space to use all year round. And that was... this same sort of opposition came up, and that didn't happen.
1: I think people with a balanced opinion can appreciate that some forms of development in the parklands can still contribute to the green space. Like, Victoria Park's a great example. They had excavators, like, they had 8 or 10 excavators going flat out at Victoria Park, and everyone was concerned. Do you remember? And now they've created boardwalks and wetlands with, you know, fantastic areas for families to go and walk around, and the dogs go, and there's ducks everywhere and stuff. So it's a great wetlands green space, but it did require some human man-made development input.
0: Yep.
1: And this could be of similar vein, Sammy.
0: 8223 0000 0448 0813 95 18 after 5. We've got to get to a quick break, but remember, there is a Pepper's Truck Wash pack on offer today for someone who calls in.
1: I live across from the police horses now, says Rob, and they are good neighbours.
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0: 21 after 5 on this Friday morning. John on the text line.
1: What music's this?
0: I don't know. I thought there was going to be some sort of drop.
1: It was some kind of spooky ice house, was it?
0: Patrick has informed us, ice house.
1: It was a spooky Halloween type theme.
0: John in Glenelg, morning. Just build the track and move on. Most of the trees were planted after the council kicked horse racing out of Victoria Park 15 years ago due to 10 whinging dog walkers anyway.
1: It's always going to be contentious, isn't it?
0: Yep.
1: Well, I don't think we're ever going to find common ground on that one, Sammy, but the conversation is needed. Anyway, 8223-0000. Phone lines are always open on
0: always.
1: This program. A couple of shout-outs I've got to give. Ian from Port Victoria, high five. I give a shout-out to him. Any other shout-outs? Let me think. Bickford's, let's give them a huge shout-out. Pepper's Truck Wash, another big shout-out. And, of course, JS Rural Fencing. Let's give them a shout-out too. That's, of course, Julie from Tea Tree Gully's Sons business who has become a sponsor of the program. Sammy, on 7 News last night, a report really sparked my little ears. They perked up at this.
16: All sorts of things wash away after heavy rain, but no one in Aldgate expected to find a skip bin bobbing in the creek.
17: How it got there is a mystery, but locals are convinced it's the work of an infamous Adelaide Hills bin bandit.
18: Here at Aldgate Village, a 250-kilogram floater. A skip bin fished out of the creek. The question is, how did it get there? No cameras, no witnesses, but locals have a theory. The infamous bin bandit.
19: They've actually tagged one of our bins.
20: Disgusting. Yeah, it's just stupid.
1: Who the heck is the bin bandit? Folks, if you know who the bin bandit is, tell them to stop. Seriously, who's going around putting bins in the river and tagging bins? That's ridiculous.
0: Imagine you get cranes in, the skip bin was bobbing up and down in the creek.
1: Who moves to the Adelaide Hills to be a bin bandit? Mm. And they're tagging bins and wrecking the bins. It got me thinking, though.
0: Oh, no.
1: There's another community menace that I know of, and that's the Phantom Pooer here at Broken Hill. Now, folks, this is a bit of an update. Awful, and not at all suggesting it's funny, but there was someone in Broken Hill who was doing poos, and, you know, once a fortnight he'd do a poo in the Broken Hill area, and he might leave one out the front of the bakery or one of the stores, and no one could track them down. I'm not sure what the CCTV situation was in Broken Hill, but they still to this day haven't tracked it down. It's community folklore. If anyone's heard who it is or what's going on there at Broken Hill, that is a true story direct from Taylor Walker and his family. That's been happening at Broken Hill for 20 years, apparently.
0: 20 years?
1: We suspect the Phantom Pua is either generational, it's been passed down.
0: How has this not made headlines before? 20 years.
1: I'm telling you, it's been happening for a long time.
0: When was the last time he striked or dumped?
1: He's striking flat out, to my knowledge. It's still
0: really
1: happening, even with modern surveilance. So my question is this morning, High Fivers.
0: What one are you...
1: At 5:25,
0: what could the question be?
1: The question is not relating specifically to the Broken Hill Phantom Pua. Or even necessarily specifically the Bin Bandit. But what's your community menace?
0: Oh.
1: 8223 0000. Does your community have a menace? What do they do? How do you track them down and have you caught the bugger?
0: We had a menace growing up in our area.
1: Did you? What did they do?
0: Magpie.
1: Oh, the community magpie.
0: Every
1: menace.
0: Spring on this one road trying to walk to school, without doubt, without fail, it would swoop every time. And then we had another magpie at school, and in a certain part of the oval is where we'd do PE.
1: Yep.
0: Well, that's where the magpie lived as well.
1: Cheeky little magpie.
0: They are scary.
1: Community menaces team off the back of the Allgate Bin Bandit and the Broken Hill Phantom Pua. Who's causing trouble in your community and what are they doing? Hello, Sue from Mylaw.
0: I hope you're not causing trouble up there, Sue.
3: No, but just a quick mention on Victoria Park.
0: Yes.
3: I love Victoria. I grew up sort of going to the races, and then I was devastated when we lost the races. And then I love Formula One. I got to meet Nigel Mansell.
0: Ooh.
3: And love the V8 supercars. I love my motor racing, and I'm looking forward to the MotoGP. And I think that the parkland's for everybody. So that's my point on that. But you've just triggered me. Nuisances and menaces. I'm just about to open the op shop. We have people who come in when we're closed and go through our donation bins and pinch all the good stuff.
1: What?
3: But also, we had a little garden at the front of the shop that we built around a lovely little sundial that someone gave us a couple of years ago, and we loved it. But you've just triggered me. Nuisances and menaces. I'm just about to open the op shop. We have people who come in when we're closed and go through our donation bins and pinch all the good stuff.
1: What?
3: But also, we had a little garden at the front of

0: not even nuisance, is it, sir? I mean, that's just the lowest of lows, stealing
1: from
0: people that
1: are helping. It's the lowest of lows. They know when we're closed. And, you know, this was just a little sundial, and it was really special to us. And they knew when we were open, when we were closed, and it was heavy. It would have taken a couple of people to really get it into the car.
0: Jeez, sir.
1: But, yeah, so not happy about that either.
2: This is what I don't understand, though, with op shops, Sue, is I know that we shouldn't have to change our behaviour for some idiots out there who want to go through and steal a bunch of stuff. But I never understand why people would drop off donations outside of business hours for the op shops for that reason.
1: Well, that's the thing. I mean, we can't be open all the time and, you know, due to lack of volunteers and whatever, we can only open 3 days a week. And we do encourage people to bring stuff in while we're there, and that's terrific. And people do that. But we get so many donations that I guess people, that's why we put the donation bins out and rely on people's kindness and common sense. And this was just, you know, it's not the first thing we had pinched, but that one was really special. And if you're listening, raspberries to you, because you've taken away one of our lovely little things that we gave a lot of joy to people.
0: Oh, well said, Sue. Sorry to hear that. Thank you. Kathy from Windsor Gardens. Good morning, Kathy.
3: G'day, fellas. I've got Bottle Man in our neighbourhood.
0: Oh,
3: and
0: no.
3: For the past 6 months, I live on a corner block with a really nice garden. He's been dropping bottles off, empty ones, and putting them right into the shrubs and stuff. So to get them out, I always end up getting scratched. And, you know, sometimes booze bottles, you know, sometimes there'll be three or four and then I won't have any for a week or two. But included in all of this, I've had three full unopened bottles of sake.
0: Really? What?
3: Yeah. And I actually was working at my desk the other day and I saw a car pull up out the front and this bloke get out. And I just had this suspicion. And I thought, oh, my God, it's Bottle Man. So I went out and it was actually an Uber driver. And sure enough, the bloke had put a couple of bottles there and he was walking down the street and I gave him a bit of a mouthful, to be honest.
0: Oh, so it was the Bottle Man?
3: Yeah, it was a Bottle Man. And the Uber driver said he just picked him up from a pub up the some way away, and he'd gone into the Uber all these empty bottles, which he then deposits, particularly in my front yard.
0: Kathy, that's bizarre. I mean, what does he even get out of that other than giving you grief?
3: It's just stupid. I mean, if he leaves me a bottle of sake every week, I wouldn't mind that. I prefer red wine, so if he's listening.
0: Yeah, nice bottle of Penfolds or something, it'd be nice, Bottle Man, but other than that, stop being a menace.
2: The Bottle Man of Windsor Gardens.
3: Yeah, it's just absolutely bizarre.
0: Oh, Kathy, you're in the running for that Pepper's truck wash. That's a great yarn. My goodness, the Bottle Man, Sammy, is a community menace. Frank from Birkenhead, have you got a community menace running around there, mate?
4: It's a different story. It's not a community menace, but I'll tell you what happened. And it's the lowest form of piece of dung you could get. When I was working as a support worker, and I recently retired last year, you know, I retired, and I had this dear client that I used to push around in the wheelchair, and he loved going down to Glenelg. Now, there was this particular church. I can't think of the name of it. It was next, adjacent to the Coles shopping centre there, right on the corner. You can't miss it. And he loved to go around. Look at the roses, and every now and again. And he saw this particular lovely little angel praying near a memorial plaque, you know, on the ground there, you know, just near the roses. And one particular day when I was pushing him around, it wasn't just there. We also used to go around the Glenelg area. And I said, "Gee," he said, "What happened to that angel?" And there, it was always there. And this is a true story. And I said to one of the ladies there who was doing a bit of watering, I said, "What happened to that little angel there that was praying?" He said, "You wouldn't believe this. It was stolen." Now, what lowest form could you get of a person stealing something like that, Ned?
0: Yeah.
4: Lowest form you could get. Yeah.

0: always there. She said, no, I know the one you mean. She said it was stolen. How would take something like that, man?
1: Mm. Horrible, Frank, isn't it? People are,
0: you know, I thought I'd mention that. I mean, it's nothing to do. It's similar to what you're talking about.
2: Yeah, yeah, yeah.
1: No, we always appreciate your calls, Frank. People are either really desperate or really horrible. I think it's one or the other, yep. Isn't it, with theft? And it's never good. Sometimes in circumstances it can be excused or at least understood.
2: Understood, yeah.
1: Understood, yeah. But that kind of stuff's just not on, yeah.
2: Talking about stealing, though.
1: What are you stealing, Sammy?
2: I'm not stealing anything. Don't we have a bone to pick with Tom Wren?
1: Oh, we do, big time.
2: If Tommy's driving in this morning...
1: Seriously.
2: Maybe think twice about coming in before six.
1: Get ready to cop my wrath, Tom Wren. You are in serious trouble, you little sporty reporter friend.
2: We all know, for those high fivers listening yesterday, that Tom dropped the bombshell.
1: Yeah, it was bombshell.
2: The bombshell, the exclusive, that he was heading out to do some Hello SA filming on Bickfords.
1: For Bickfords.
2: And it's come across our desk. A bit of a video of his time with Bickfords. And we're going to have to discuss it with Rennie after the break.
1: Absolutely.
2: It's going to get frosty.
1: It's really tick my ticker. We're the Bickfords crew here. High fivers of the Bickfords crew, not bloody Tommy Wren.
2: Stick around. Don't miss that.
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2: 23 minutes to 6 on this Friday, going for a top of 21 degrees, mostly sunny, and the sun doesn't stop there. Saturday, 21 degrees and sunny. Sunday, 19 degrees, mostly sunny. Currently in the city, 9.3 degrees. We're set up for a gorgeous weekend across Adelaide. But before we get to Tom Wren, let's head out to Elizabeth. Graham, good morning.
16: Morning, legends. How are we both?
1: Hello, G-Man.
16: Hey, I just
1: wanted
16: to talk about nuisances and menaces. I wanted you, Ned, to talk about another nuisance and menace that you might know, in a nice way, obviously.
1: Yes.
16: But we've heard over the years that Tex is a bit of a prankster and a jokester.
1: Oh.
16: Could you maybe, without mentioning names and using words such as allegedly, perhaps mention maybe one or two of Tex's best pranks that you've seen through the years?
1: That's very funny, Graham. I certainly can. I'll tell you one that I really liked. A young scallywag, Josh Worrell at the footy club, he has an older ute that is susceptible to a breakdown. And despite being on a huge contract, he refuses to upgrade it. So Tex went and bought online a whistle that goes on the exhaust of a car and makes a very loud whistling noise. So he clipped it onto Josh Worrell's exhaust, and Worrell started driving around, and this loud whistle would go every time Josh hit over 25 kilometres an hour. Josh thought it was so bad he started taking his car into the mechanic. So they'd lift the bonnet on it and go, mate, I think everything looks okay. Just let us know if it keeps happening. This went on for months until Tex told him that, you know, he didn't need to keep spending money at the mechanics. It was just a whistle they put in there.
16: Oh, my goodness. That's unreal. I love it. Hey, as a bit of a segue there, what's the inside mail on Texas Luke? Is he still going to be good to go Saturday week or whenever they play?
1: I think you'll find he'll be good to go, Graham. I don't have the exact goss on that, but talking to him, I think he's right, mate. So looking forward to seeing him out there.
2: Time to talk to Tom Wren.
1: Now, this is rubbish. This is absolute rubbish. So, high fivers, we all know that we are the Bickfords battalion. You know, we all love a Bickfords. I have a sugar-free Bickfords every single night. It is the highlight of my day. It's how I wind down and relax. Our listeners enjoy Bickfords. Sammy, you got Bickfords recently.
2: Yep.
1: We're South Australian proud. We say it sincerely. We are the Bickfords bandit. We love it.
2: Yep.
1: So, the last thing you expect is some low-life media star trying to climb on all of our momentum with Bickfords for his own financial gain. Have a listen to this yesterday.
17: Is there anything more iconic than Bickfords?
2: Need a better microphone, ready?
17: South Australian brands, more than 150 years of age. And I'm here at Beresford in the McLaren Vale. They do these incredible Bickfords tastings for cordials. I've got blackcurrant, I've got blood orange, pineapple and passion fruit, citrus and guava as well. And I love that at the bottom of every Bickford's bottle,
1: you seen that?
17: I didn't know this, they've got a little affirmation. This one says love, so it connects you with the brand. Anyway, we're coming into the perfect weather for this. Come out, check out a tasting at Beresford. Bickford's is the best. Love it. South Aussie proud.
2: Time for the right of reply.
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18: Just now, boys, I'm still riding a bit high from all the, you know, just being on the cordial. I've had a really nice day.
2: You'll do anything to get to the top, won't you, Tommy?
18: Yeah, exactly. Well, I'm just riding on your coattails, boys. So I thought, you know what?
1: Extraordinary.
18: South Aussie brand. You could have come with me.
1: But this is the thing. I mean, we're in it together. We're on early breakfast every morning. We've spoken about Bickfords for 12 bloody months. Where was the invitation to go and do a bit of a tasting? And then he was talking about the bottom of the bottle with the affirmations as if I didn't know. Mate, I'm the Bickfords king. Don't tell me what's going on with Bickfords.
18: No, it was a great day. It was a lovely day.
1: Oh, it was good?
18: It was really good. And how good is Bickfords?
1: I love Bickfords.
18: Four new flavours.
1: Yeah.
18: Unreal.
1: They're doing a lot more with their sugar-free range. We've spoken about it on air because a lot of our listeners don't like the sugar-free. They'd prefer to just
18: the traditional.
1: Yeah, so it'll be interesting to see how that goes. But no, very excited about the new flavours.
18: Yeah, no, they're good. They're really good. So look, I'm sorry you didn't come along.
1: We'll
18: go next time. We'll go down. I'll chauffeur you both down and we'll do a little
2: He's a high fiver. He's an early break. But as soon as TV lines are drawn, it's a dog eat dog world.
1: It's not personal, Rennie. I was just flat that I didn't get to go with you. But
2: we're not mad. Just disappointed.
18: Yeah. That's worse.
1: I've got a Bickford's tasting at my house anyway. I've got the sugar-free lime. I've got the sugar-free lemon lime bitters. I've got the cloudy apple. I had the pink grapefruit one last night for a bit of a change-up. Rennie, what's going on with sport?
18: Well, the first of the wild cards is on tonight. You excited for them? I'm looking forward to it.
1: Yeah, absolutely.
18: Should be a cracking game too, shouldn't it? Doggies and Collingwood. So there's a good chance this will have a kind of meaning for the Crows as well, because the Crows play the highest ranked winner from these two games. So if Melbourne win tomorrow night, it's Melbourne, because Melbourne finished seventh, so they're the highest wildcard team. But if they lose, the Crows will play the winner of tonight's game. So if Carlton win, the Crows play the winner of tonight's game. Now, we obviously won't know what happens with Melbourne and Carlton until tomorrow. So I don't think the Crows would want Collingwood to go through and play Collingwood. They sort of feel like the worst matchup for me of the three sides that they can't play Carlton. It's either Melbourne, Bulldogs, Collingwood. I reckon they'd like to play Melbourne of those three. I think Collingwood's probably their least favoured matchup. Your thoughts?
1: Yeah, I agree with you, Rennie. I think they've been out-coached a couple of times against Collingwood, if I'm totally honest. But I think the Crows should be confident against any of those sides in the wild card. And Carlton, we're forgetting, are in excellent form too, right? Like, I know they really had a slow start to the season, but my word, you know, no team would want to go up against a team with that level of momentum at the moment.
18: Big time. So, and like I said, they cannot play Carlton. So if Carlton win, they will play against Geelong.
1: Yep.
18: That is locked in. So because the Crows have to play the highest ranked winner. In terms of ins and outs for tonight's match, Tim English comes back, so that's a good inclusion. Bit of talk around him maybe going to GWS in the off-season. He hasn't been playing first ruck as much this season. Rory Lobb's been getting a bit of a crack at it. So 28 years of age, Kieran Briggs on the move. There's a bit going on with the rucks, and who knows, maybe Riley O'Brien as well, given that he can't get a game, which makes sense. You know, he's played, 150-odd games.
1: Yep.
18: It makes sense if another club would want him. In terms of Collingwood, a couple of changes. Lipinski, Quaynor in, so that really shores up their back line with Quaynor. He's a very good player. Pendlebury and Puncher come out of the side. Really delicate situation surrounding Scott Pendlebury, I think, with regards to how do they manage him now that if the body's starting to, you know, give way a little bit. He's 38 years of age. Unlike Steele Sidebottom, who came to them and said, "I'm done. You know, thanks so much."
1: Yeah.
18: It gets more delicate the more recognised the player is and the longer they go. And with Pendlebury, a bit like Walker with the Crows, it kind of needs to be them coming out and saying it.
2: When did we as a society change to, oh, he's earned the right to play on if he wants?
18: Yeah.
2: Footy clubs are known for their hard decisions.
18: Mm.
2: Alistair Clarkson breaking up Hawthorn. Hodgie went up to Brisbane. Mitch went out to West.
18: Sam Mitchell still does it.
2: Yeah.
18: He's really tough.
2: No one's bigger than a footy club. We hear that all the time.
18: Mm.
2: I don't understand.
18: Yeah, you hear that. And then there's exceptions to the rule, aren't there?
1: I would say Scott Pendlebury is one of a handful of players across the whole league who has the right to have a mutual discussion with the club, whereas there'd be very, very few players that even have a say in what their future looks like.
2: Mutual discussion, yes. But if Collingwood are dead set on they think his time's up, and he wants to play on, what do you do then?
1: He won't play on.
2: Okay.
18: Mm.
1: It's professional sport. I'm sorry. 100% Collingwood, if they don't feel like he can contribute in some way, they will either organise a coaching type role. But they won't give up a list spot for someone they don't view, you know, as potentially being the best 22 at that age. No way. Professional sport is ruthless.
18: And you've seen it firsthand. You know, you're top of the pops. You know, we see you here for the next decade and then all of a sudden, see you, mate.
1: I've seen it with players that have played 250 games that were guns that contributed in all ways to the club. As soon as you can't add value, you are gone. And that is the nature of professional sport. Mm-hmm. Scott Pendlebury, as I said, has the right to have a mutual discussion with the club, but he wouldn't have any more say than what the club does. No way.
18: Just a little bit of golf before I go. So the PGA season, that's come to its head. So it finishes this weekend. So the way they do it is, and it's been a topic of conjecture every season because they don't know how to make it attractive to the viewers and to the golfers. So
2: they need a party hole.
18: What they do is they have, say, 125 sort of roughly playing each week, and then they whittle it down. 3 weeks ago, they have the final 3 weeks they make at the top 70, depending on the points that you've accumulated throughout the season, and you get points for each tournament. And then after the third last week, which was a couple of weeks ago, they whittle it down to the top 50, and then the 50 becomes the top 30, which it is this week.
1: Yep.
18: Now, in years gone past, what they do is they say, Scotty Scheffler, you're the number one player after the last 11 months and 3 weeks. So you're going to start. They have a staggered start. So they would start him, I think it was at 12 under, and then the second player would start at 10 under, the next player at 9 under, the next player at 8 under, all the way down to even. The problem with that is you've got 15 blokes that are starting 12 shots behind Scotty Scheffler. So it's like a handicap system, and people are going, this is ridiculous. Like, there's only realistically three people that can win it. So they've gone back to, if you just make the top 30, you can win the whole season event. So Minwoo Lee, who qualified 28th, only just scraped in. Great effort still.
1: Yep.
18: He's in there. So is Adam Scott. After the first round, so it's $10 million US if you win this thing. After the first round, Minwoo Lee, guess what? He's in the lead by two shots. He's 8 under.
2: So we get to the final one, and it's level playing field. Everyone's on zero.
18: Yep. And that, and some people would say that's ridiculous. Minwoo Lee hasn't won the last 12 months. Other players have won three tournaments, and now you're on this. So they're going to change it again, Sammy, without getting bogged down too much in detail. I think in a couple of years what they'll do is they'll make it top 32 and they're going to make it match play. So if I'm ranked number one and you're number 32, we play each other, knockout. Whoever wins, then you keep going. Mm. So they're trying to find the right formula that's TV friendly.
2: It sounds like all the motorsport around the world as well. You have your season, then now the finals to try and get those viewers
18: in. Exactly. A bit like the V8s, you know, whereas some drivers are going, that's rubbish. Like, I've been the best driver all year. Yep. And then it comes down to I have a blown out tyre and
2: Brock Feeney. Happened to Brock Feeney on the streets of Adelaide.
18: Exactly. So there's that level of, you know, is that really just? But then I guess people will say, well, that's what happens in the AFL, you know. Fremantle could be the best side all year and then not even make a prelim.
2: It's a bit different though. There's one driver, 20 odd players. Anyway, before you go, seeing as you're talking golf, where do we actually stand with LIV? What is going on? Will there be a LIV event at Cooyonga next year? Is it Cooyonga?
18: I think it will be, yeah. But I think it'll be a slimmed down version. So there's a lot of talk about the moment. Bryson DeChambeau, John Rahm, where are they going to be? Are they going to be a part of it moving forward? Will they go back to the PGA Tour, a bit like Brooks Koepka did, who had to pay a $5 million fine, if you like, to a charity? Yes, I think it will go ahead, but I don't think it's going to be the same group of players. I still think we'll have players, but we might lose a few more stars before now and then.
2: Do you think there will ever be a LIV golf tournament in North Adelaide?
18: I do have some concerns now. Mm. Yeah, and I think that's why the government worked really hard to get that Australian Open shored up so that at least they could say, we've got something, you know, of note here.
2: Thank you, Tommy.
18: Good on you, boys.
2: On the weekend, you're heading out to what? Pepper's Truck Wash to spruik them as well? Or?
18: Yes, and I want Ned in some nice little tank top scrubbing all the cars with me.
1: I like that, Rennie. That'd be great.
2: No, you guys can have that to yourself.
1: Get off our, what is it?
2: Off our bandwagon.
1: Off our turf. You're on our turf.
2: You're on notice, Tom Rennie.
18: A bit like Harrison Ford. Get off my plane.
1: He's a movie
2: Air Force
1: nerd,
2: One, very good. I knew what movie that was. Yeah. 9 minutes to 6, 822-3000. Stacey and Will for 5AA Breakfast coming up after 6. Time for a call or two before that, so jump to it.
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2: 7 to 6 on this Friday. Going for a top of 21 degrees and mostly sunny. Going to be a beautiful day across Adelaide. And that means it's probably going to be a beautiful day up in Mount Barker, Nettie, because Arthur from Mount Barker.
23: Our favourite Mount Barker correspondent.
2: Is on the
23: Hello,
2: line.
23: Arthur.
26: Hello, boys. How are you?
2: Good.
23: Arthur, you know I gave you a call out yesterday. I was wondering where you were because we hadn't heard for you, from you.
26: No, I've woken up a bit earlier this time than I should. I'm sorry for that. What I'm phoning about, I was very interested to hear about that fox getting a bit of bird flu down the West Lakes there.
2: Yes.
23: Do we have an update on that, Sammy? And what's the risk to dogs?
2: Well, we had Dr. Derek on 5AA Mornings yesterday, and he went through a few things that you can and should do and think about. But that fox, the reports are that it got its hands on a dead bird that had bird flu,
23: yeah,
2: and they're still doing all the investigations. But it's something that's only going to get worse from here out, you feel?
26: Well, as far as I'm concerned, you can kill as many foxes as you like.
2: They are a bit of a nuisance.
26: Oh, well, do you have lambs down in your property at Hartley there, Ned?
2: Does he have lambs?
23: No, well, at Hartley, it's just a small grazing block. We've got about 200 ewes on there, Arthur, so there's a few lambs. But
26: yeah, but do you have them lambing though?
23: Yeah.
26: Yeah.
23: We do, yeah.
26: Because do you have alpacas or something to try and, during that time, or how do you get on for, because I know La Palma's years gone by have lost a lot of, see, the trouble with fox, he'll eat the tongue out of that lamb and it's still alive, all that type of thing.
23: Foxes are, yeah, they're not a huge problem for us. We've got as well as having a couple of alpacas, we've got something called a gun, which helps as well. We do have a couple of alpacas. The biggest thing for us, Arthur, remarkably, is actually eagles. The eagles take some of the smaller lambs.
26: Is that so? Yeah. Yes, I've heard that, yeah.
2: Picks them up and takes them.
23: Yeah, massive. We've got huge eagles in our area, and we don't we don't lose many lambs. We're pretty lucky and pretty onto it. But no doubt, eagles pose a huge risk at lambing time in our area.
26: Yeah. Yeah, so I've never had a lot to do with sheep. I saw on my... Well, I was dairy farming until about 4 years ago. I was the last one to finish hit Mount Bark with that. But, yeah, and also the rainfall this year, you were a very dry spot around Strathalbyn there.
23: Had a later start, Strath, but now it's kicking along, Arthur.
26: They've had 80 millimetre in the last month. That's so saved you. Like, until then, you're still a dry spot. Just looking at the Argus here. All around. See, up at Ashton and Mount Lofty, they've had up near 1,000 millimetre. And you've only had 215 millimetre at Strathalbyn.
23: Well, what about the Mid-North compared to their averages, mate? They're underwater.
26: Yes, well, I'm just looking here at Nuriupta. And, they've only had about 233 millimetre for the year. That's a brosser. But, yes, that's right. This part has been very patchy this year.
23: Well, where the feedlot is near Palmer, mate, and we've got lambs on feed there. And we usually like that to be pretty dry, obviously, because you don't want your pens and everything getting too wet. That is underwater, and some of the older gentlemen who have seen the area a lot longer than me say it's one of the best crops they've had in the last 15 or 20 years.
26: Palmer, so to date, it's had 286.4 millimetre. They've had 68 this last month,
23: Look, before Arthur go, Arthur, what day would be best if we were to do a regular segment with you? Like, what day could you commit to and what time? Like, Friday's at 5:55?
26: Pardon?
23: Well, if we did a regular segment with you, what time could you be awake and on?
26: I can't really. Just depends how. Now that I'm sort of don't have to get up early for the dairy, I sort of sleep in a bit there.
23: Why
26: but
23: are you getting
26: some days.
23: Cold feet? You're being non-committal. What time, what day? Just say.
6: He doesn't want to. He's asleep.
23: Well, he has to get up. Set an alarm, Arthur.
26: Then, brother, a little bit older, Black. Just finishing off, watching football like last night, to me it's messing around footy. Like, I know it's for a cause, but I like. Nothing better than watching young lads running around when they're fit. You can tell when chaps are overweight and messing around. It's not a game to be messing around with footy and get badly hurt, from my way of thinking.
23: Yeah, well, it's for charity, though, Arthur.
6: Well done, Arthur. Yeah. Thank you, Arthur. Well, Brendan Favola found that out last night. He's done a mischief to his knee. As we said at the top of the show, Gary Ablett Jr. and Buddy Franklin, Dusty Martin.
23: They look fresh as a daisy.
6: Send them down to Tassie.
23: Very good. I'd like a segment with Arthur regularly. That'd be good. I'd like Kathy as our bird nerd to come on regularly. I'd like Linda to talk about the park runs.
6: Don't we already do
23: that? Brothers. I'd like the Blue Brothers to come on and bark. Sue could do the op shops. What's going on there? Julie from Tea Tree Gully, she could do the JMS rural fencing update as to how they're going with all their rural fencing. Julie from Blakeview could do some matchmaking.
6: Peter from Marston does the sandfall.
23: Peter from Marston does the sandfall. There's plenty of Rob can just text in his puns. There's lots to like about our listeners, that's for sure.
6: Well, we got to get out of here. Time for 5AA Breakfast with Stacey and Will. Feedback Friday, Meet Trey Friday. They'll cross over to Canberra to get the very latest from the federal political scene. They're going to be talking the Bin Bandit.
23: Yeah.
6: They're going to be talking the Bin Bandit and also Timmy G with the latest in sport.
23: It's going to be a fun weekend. Great weather. Enjoy it, high fivers.

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1: Mostly sunny and 21 with the 6 o'clock news. Good morning, I'm Kendall Brettig.
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1: Rescue efforts on the Nepal-Tibet border are being hampered by poor access. 35 Australians have been reported missing after devastating flash flooding. Almost 400 people are confirmed dead. That number is set to rise into the thousands in the coming days. More than 1,300 people are reported missing. The Red Cross's Adrian Prowse says critical infrastructure damage has made it hard to get help to those who need it.
3: We've seen a whole lot of roads and bridges be damaged, and in some cases completely swept away. You know, one of the most impacted sort of districts, Rasuwa, is only accessible. Some of those sort of, you know, the worst sort of areas are only accessible by helicopter at the moment.
1: It's an overwhelming no from Conservation Council members when it comes to holding the MotoGP in the Adelaide Parklands, a poll finding 8 in 10 are not on board with the event impacting green spaces. The council's Kirsty Bevan says the findings send a strong message to the government.
4: A survey we put out just to our Conservation SA members and supporters and was just floored, honestly, that after a couple of weeks we ended up with over 1,400 responses, and it is absolutely clear that everybody is asking for no MotoGP within the city confines.
1: New research has found millions of Australians are skipping specialist appointments due to high costs. The Australia Institute report reveals people on low incomes or in regional areas are most likely to miss out. Health economist Luke Slavomirsky says all Australians are being affected.
5: Our concern is that access to these important medical interventions is dictated not so much by medical need, but by people's ability to pay. And for us, that seems like it goes against the principles of Medicare, which is meant to ensure universal access.
1: A Queensland woman has given birth to her own baby and another couple's baby via surrogacy at the same time. The genetically unrelated twins were only discovered after a pre-birth DNA test, with the case believed to be the first of its kind in Australia. The baby boy and girl will each be raised by their biological parents, but the parents have confirmed they will grow up knowing each other. Families who campaign for the under-16 social media ban want Meta to bring reforms it's agreed to in the US here to Australia. The owner of Instagram and Facebook has settled a trial over harm to children. The tech giant will block US teens from its apps between midnight and 6 a.m. The US president has renamed Lake Ontario to Lake America amid his escalating trade war with Canada. Donald Trump has signed an executive order in the Oval Office with the change now in effect.
6: We're going to be changing the name of Lake Ontario, effective immediately, to Lake America.
1: And renowned voice actor Peter Cullen has died at the age of 85. He was famous for voicing Optimus Prime in the Transformers franchise and Eeyore in Winnie the Pooh. It's understood he died in his LA home, surrounded by family. Turning to 5AA Sport.
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8: It was an iconic voice, wasn't it? That big, deep, booming voice. Let's start with a bit of footy, Kendall. Bulldogs ruckman Tim English returns for tonight's wildcard match against Collingwood. Kiara Parker has more.
9: English's minutes will be managed, with the Dogs hoping he'll spend 70% of the game on the field. Aaron Norton will line up for the blockbuster at the G after hurting his ankle. The Magpies regain Isaac Quaynor and Pat Lipinski. Melbourne has named vice-captain Jack Viney for his first game of the season to take on Carlton tomorrow night after playing just one VFL game to build match fitness following Achilles and back problems. Daniel Turner has been named for the Ds despite battling a knee complaint. The Demons must make do without defender Jake Lever, and it could be Jake Melksham's last game of his career. The Blues will be without Will Haywood, while Nick Haynes comes back in.
8: Meantime, the Crows women will train today ahead of tomorrow's clash against West Coast at Unley Oval. They're looking for their first win of the season. Let's go to cricket, and Sri Lanka has held on for a draw in its second test match against India in Colombo. The home side started the day only 16 runs in front with only 4 wickets in hand, but a brilliant unbeaten century from Sanal Dinashua allowed them to hold on. He also scored a century in both innings. Meantime, England has struggled on the opening day of its test match against Pakistan at Lord's. The day was interrupted by rain, but England finished at 9 for 248 at stumps. Jamie Smith top scoring with 61. And in some golf, Aussie Minwoo Lee has made a blistering start to the season-ending PGA tournament in Atlanta. He's in the outright lead at 8 under, putting him two shots clear of Victor Hovland. Fellow Aussie Adam Scott is only two shots further back. He's at 4 under. And that's the 5AA Sport.
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1: A mostly sunny day heading for 21. Sunny tomorrow, also 21. Mostly sunny Sunday, 19 and 20 for Monday. At the moment, 9 on 5AA, always Adelaide.
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17: 6:09, good morning to you. Welcome to Friday. It's the 28th of August. We have a beautiful few days ahead here in Adelaide that might just inform the meat tray this morning. Lots news-wise to talk about this morning as well. BirdLife Australia CEO Kate Miller is going to join us to talk about her assessment of how our governments, the various tiers of government, are going with regard to combating bird flu, or how prepared we are, how well we're dealing with it. We'll get into that after 6:30 today. We're going to be chatting with a disaster management expert from the University of Sydney about the fallout from the floods in Nepal. We were speaking about it yesterday, having to couch this, I think, in terms about trying to describe something that we'd never seen before.
0: now I think everyone's seen it, and I think everyone now appreciates the scale of not what's just happened, but what lies ahead for that part of the world. So we'll talk about it before 7 o'clock this morning. Who would steal wonderful artifacts of South Australian history? The busts that have been stolen off North Terrace, a suffragist, one of them being stolen. I don't think no one gives a stuff. The people who are stealing this stuff don't give a stuff who they are. They're just trying to get metal, clearly. But what a bunch of lowlifes. We'll talk about that after 7 o'clock today with journalist, author and historian Lainey Anderson. Tim Ginever will preview the wild card round in the AFL. It's something new. We've never done this before. First game is on tonight. You'll hear it on 5AA, of course, and we'll recap the week in Canberra with Michael Packie as well. Stacey, good morning to you.
18: Wild card on the brain. It's all happening.
0: I'm sure they don't have wild card fever in Canberra this week. I don't think it's pretty captured.
18: I'm pretty sure they would probably prefer us to be talking about the week in footy rather than the week
0: in
18: politics.
0: Quite possibly. Doesn't feel like there's a lot of winners in politics at the moment. Federally, is there? There's no one who's... Because we first half of the year, you might have said, well, One Nation are the... They feel like they're winning the... But One Nation's had a shocking last 7 days.
18: And every time they come out with a new policy, then there seems to be that there's a lot of detraction straight away and they have to clarify it. Poor old Barnaby Joyce with his mop and bucket.
0: Yeah, he's doing a lot of mopping at the moment.
18: The storeroom again.
0: We might ask Michael Packie after 7:30 today, if you had to call who won the week in federal politics, who would it be? Just to use the wild card analogy to drag out my stumble at the start.
18: Staff at Parliament House?
0: Possibly. Maybe the Canberra Press Gallery.
18: Yeah.
0: You didn't have to work too hard for a story this week because they just kept fumbling them out. The meat tray this morning.
18: Oh, yeah, go on.
0: Thanks to Liam, Joanna and the team, my local butcher, Chanella's, 62 Prospect Road at Prospect.
18: And what a weekend it's going to be for a barbecue.
0: It is perfect barbecue weather.
18: Yep.
0: 21 today, mostly sunny. Tomorrow's just sunny. I can't recall the last time just a plain old sunny appeared
18: just
0: on the forecast. 21 and then 19 on Sunday. There's no rain in any of this. 20 on Monday, 22 Tuesday, but we'll get to that when it gets here. This weekend is going to be magnificent. We get a really good text. I wish I could give credit to the texter yesterday in the morning who made the observation. Might have been Rob, actually.
18: I think it was Rob.
0: Yeah, made the observation that this time of year, before daylight savings changes, the sunrises are magnificent. These kind of 20-degree days are pretty special this time of year. If you had to pick a date for the meat tray this morning...
18: Mm-hmm.
0: A single day of the year when the weather is at its best, when would it be?
18: And we won't allow seasons.
0: No seasons. No weeks.
18: Give us one specific date.
0: A date.
18: Yep.
0: Or a day of significance to you.
18: Yeah.
0: Maybe the date changes. But you can interpret that part how you like.
18: Maybe you're like the king's birthday.
0: Exactly.
18: It floats.
0: Exactly. 8223 00 Text us on 0484 880 1395. For some people like the depths of summer. Some people like it when it's cooler. They'll be missing the cool weather. But I reckon
18: no one wants a winter date.
0: I bet we've got listeners who will nominate a July day. I bet we will. We'll find out. 8223 00 00 for the meat tray. Pick a single date of the year and nominate as why you think it's probably the best weather date of any given year in Adelaide. We'll make it specific to Adelaide. Have you got one that comes to mind? I've got one instantly to mind with this question. And... it was always my favourite day of the year back in a former life working in hospitality. SANFL, Santful as they like to be called, grand final day, I think is the best weather day.
18: Oh.
0: It is the best weather day in Adelaide. So it always falls. So this year, I looked it up just before, it's the 20th of September.
18: Okay.
0: So it's the first bit of, it's real spring.
18: It's spring has sprung.
0: To me, it
18: I
0: always feels
18: term.
0: Like the first,
18: we
0: well,
18: be-
0: it always yep. feels like to me the day that spring is sprung. The words escape me. SANFL Grand Final day, I think, is the best weather day in Adelaide. Because
18: sold a few
0: couple
18: beers
0: of things.
18: On that day?
0: We sold a few beers. Yeah. It was always the last day we worked at Footy Park.
18: Of course.
0: So we always celebrated that day as well. So we consumed a few as well. And it always just felt like, and it was the official footy season ends, summer's around the corner, and the winter was officially over. It just felt like a magical day.
18: Because at the moment, we can still get wintry days.
0: Absolutely.
18: And it wouldn't be a surprise.
0: Absolutely.
18: But end of September, the winter days are done.
0: Yes.
18: Yep.
0: Yeah, that's my nomination.
18: Like that.
0: Does one come to mind for you?
18: Yeah, but I'm worried if I say it, I'm going to look like the world's worst mum.
0: Oh, please. Now you must say it. I can always dump it.
18: Okay, so Molly's born in the middle of winter. I think most people would think of their kids, but that's not my favourite day because I don't like the weather.
0: Yeah, I could have picked a month later. I chose SNFL Grand Final Day. Let's park the kids.
18: So our anniversary when Ben and I... Stuff the kids. They get enough days.
0: Yeah. Yeah.
18: Our anniversary is March 6th, which also happens to be Murray's birthday.
0: Oh,
18: so can I say my dog's whole family birthday and not my daughter's birthday?
0: I see. You picked a day that's special to everyone in the family except your firstborn child.
18: My only child.
0: No, I'll allow it. That's excellent. Okay, that's a good, honest answer. We won't tell Molly. We'll destroy the tape. Peter in Elizabeth Park, good morning. What? Pick one day of the year, best weather day in Adelaide.
3: Would you believe December 20?
0: December?
3: Equal daylight, equal night.
0: Yeah, okay. Yeah, so the equinox-y day. Equinox?
3: Yeah.
0: Yeah. Thank you, Peter. Let's go to Sally in Hillcrest. Pick a day for a Sally.
14: Mine, the date changes, but it's the Monday of the October long weekend.
18: Oh, good one.
0: Yes.
14: Because it's normally good weather. You're coming into, like, you're in the middle of spring and cricket's about to start the following week with all the local cricket clubs.
0: That is a great one.
14: So it's a perfect time of year.
0: And you've had a long break from public holidays at that point as well.
18: Mm,
0: we have that big rush at the start of the year. Then your King's birthday, and then nothing through until the October long weekend.
18: Good one, Sally.
0: Excellent, Sally. Dave and Alberton, good morning.
22: Kind of stole a bit of thunder there. Mine's the Friday of the October long weekend. It signals the start of the first long weekend for 5 months. I go away with two families of mine and another family every year. We head to Port Vincent, and the kids are all now grown up adults with partners. So we go away every year. We've been doing it for 25 years. So it signals one of the best weekends of the year for me.
0: Fantastic.
22: And I think it's the official end of winter. And we know that we're now heading into the best weather of the year.
0: That is a great nomination, Dave.
18: It is.
0: This is getting me excited. This week, right? Sam in Theverton, good morning.
23: Good morning, guys. 26th of January, Australia Day. Oh. You can smell the barbecues in the air. The weather is warm. Everyone is happy. Everyone's flying the flag. Everyone's proud to be Australian.
18: Love that.
0: Yeah, thank you, Sam. It is the perfect time of year weather-wise for a barbecue, I think.
18: Absolutely.
0: Late January, stinking hot.
18: Nice salad.
0: Yeah, it's just...
18: Potato salad on the side.
0: Yeah, no, it's not where my mind first goes.
18: No, I don't know why I said that,
0: snagging a bit of white bread. No, you're just healthier, Stacey, that's why. Greek salad, then maybe that's why.
18: You
0: can't help it.
18: Let's go with that.
0: Raymond in Salisbury Plains, good morning.
24: Good morning, folks. How are we on this Friday?
18: Good.
24: Excellent. Best day of the year, July 8th.
0: Okay, so now this is going to require some explaining, Raymond.
18: What?
0: July 8th.
24: Well, it doesn't matter what the weather's doing outside. It's my birthday, so the weather's great. Who cares what the weather's doing? We're in for a great day on that day.
0: It's a day dedicated to the excellence of Raymond.
18: Yeah.
0: So, yeah.
24: Well, it's a day dedicated to partying, to drinking, to having a good time and enjoying the fact that we're still here and waking up to another day.
0: Well said, Raymond. Well said. No, there's no wrong answers today.
18: Everyone's got their own
0: date. This is the fun of it. Dave in Redwood Park, best weather day in Adelaide. Pick one.
25: I've only ever been to one, 2004, and it was about 38 degrees. But whatever day the pageant falls on, because I'd hate it to be 38 or even raining for the kids. But, yeah, I went in 2004 when I landed here in September. Got to be the pageant day.
0: Did you think to yourself, Dave, I've made a mistake when it was that hot and you got here?
25: Well, that same weekend, my wife was laid on the bed with a damp towel over one of those fans going round saying, I want to go back.
0: We're glad you stuck it out, Dave. Yeah. Good on you. That's a good nomination. So, pageant day this year, 14th of November.
18: I'm so excited.
0: That's good because those early sort of summery, well, that part of the year days, you don't get too many... of the long, prolonged sort of scorcher heat wave kind of periods. You might get one out of the box, like that one. But
18: oh, yeah, that was a hot one.
0: Yeah.
18: And I was in the pageant a couple of years ago as a clown, and those clown suits are not forgiving in the heat.
0: I wonder that, because it looks like a lot of energy.
18: It's
0: where
18: a lot.
0: For the first 20 minutes, you're probably absolutely nailing it. And then you must get to a point where you think, oh, my God, this is actually really long.
18: You get to the end, and the poor kids at the end, they're getting the half-assed high fives. You're like, oh, I'm tired. Let me have a drink.
0: I need to see some photo evidence of this. Stacey the clown. That is excellent. You just gave me a look like that is never happening.
18: That is never happening.
0: 90 minutes after six. What is the best weather day of the year in Adelaide? Pick a single date for us. It might have special meaning to you. It might just be because you've had good weather that day over the course of the journey. 8223 0000 or text us on 0448 0813 95, and you could win yourself a meat tray. Thanks to Liam, Joan and the team. My local butcher, Chanel, is 62 Prospect Road at Prospect.
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0: 24 minutes after six. Wonderful weekend of weather on the way. It's 9.4 degrees outside in the city at the moment, heading for a top today of 21, mostly sunny. Absolutely magnificent August day. Tomorrow, heading for a top of 21 also, perfectly sunny, and 19 on Sunday. No rain on the forecast. The warmth persists right through until Tuesday when it'll be 22, 20 on Monday. Magnificent weather, which got us thinking about great weather days in Adelaide. If you had to pick one, a date that you would say that's the best weather day of the year in Adelaide, and a lot of lovely stories coming through from people with stories about the days of significance for them as well, which we're delighted to hear as well on 8223 0000. Chris in Vale Park is on the line. Morning, Chris.
1: Good morning. How are you?
0: Yeah, well. Chris, what's your favourite date of the year weather-wise?
1: Well, it's not because of the weather. It's because on June 23rd, 2013, I had a stroke. So because of my fantastic partner and just the wonderful staff at the Royal Adelaide Hospital, I have a glass of champagne every year on that date.
0: Oh, that's amazing, Chris.
18: Cheers to you.
0: Oh, well, what a special day, and what a lovely way to be able to celebrate it. We're delighted. Yeah. Thank you for sharing your story with us, Chris.
1: No problem.
0: Really appreciate it. Rain, hail or shine, that would feel like a pretty special day, I reckon.
18: A well-deserved champagne.
0: Mm-hmm. Rod in Woodcroft, you got a nomination for us.
2: Yeah, good morning, guys. Definitely the first Sunday of daylight saving.
0: You can
2: still sleep in because it's a Sunday, and then you get through the day, and then it comes to evening time, you have dinner, you go outside, and it's still lovely and light, you can do things outside, and it's just a great day, I reckon, and of course the worst day is the day it stops.
0: I think that might be second for me. That's a really good nomination. That feeling of the first time when you can walk outside after dinner and sort of look, you can still do things. It just, even if you don't do anything, the possibility of it feels fantastic.
18: Yep. Love that feeling.
0: 26 after 6. We'll do some text and we'll talk sport with Rennie in just a moment.
18: Mm-hmm. Peter in Moontus, a day one of the Adelaide Test. And Jimbo, best weather day of the year is New Year's Eve, because the world celebrates at the end of the year and the day after is the start of a new year.
0: Perfect.
18: Yeah.
0: Perfect.
18: And I like this one from Rob. Best day is Boxing Day. The weather's good. Family duties are done. You're allowed to veg on the couch and eat the best leftovers.
0: Yeah. Boxing Day, as far as celebration goes, has all the benefits in terms of being gluttonous of Christmas Day without any of the stress. It's a great day. Yeah. Good nomination, like that one. It's always a good day when Tom Wren wanders into the 5AA Breakfast Studio. He joins us now to talk about what's a new development in the world of footy. Wildcard round is upon us, called Glider On Now. Order a new door with operator before the end of September and receive two extra handsets. Morning to you, Rennie.
10: Morning, Will. Morning, Stacey. Yes, you're right. First time we've got it tonight, so wildcard. And look, Crows fans have to be keeping a pretty close eye on this game tonight, because there's a good chance they'll be playing the winner of tonight's game.
0: Yeah.
10: So it all depends on if Melbourne win tomorrow night, it's Melbourne, because they're going to be the highest ranked wildcard winner. But if Carlton win tomorrow night, the Crows will play the winner of tonight's match, which I think of the three sides that potentially Adelaide can face, I think Collingwood's probably the worst case scenario.
0: They don't want it to be Collingwood.
10: I don't think so.
0: There's too much scar tissue there.
10: I think so. And Collingwood just played this, keeping a pretty close eye on this game tonight, because there's a good chance they'll be playing the winner of tonight's game.
0: Yeah.
10: So it all depends on if Melbourne win tomorrow night, it's Melbourne, because they're going to be the highest ranked wildcard winner. But if Carlton win tomorrow night, the Crows will play the winner of tonight's match, which I think.

0: Yeah, I'm intrigued. You know, the Crows just waiting out. Bit of a scare as well about Taylor Walker with the glute injury. So hopefully that extra week is going to be okay for him. I think he'll get himself up for it, but that's a bit less than ideal, you know, just over a week out from their elimination final.
1: Good time to have a week off.
0: I think so. Yeah, if he had to have played this week, I think it would have been a bit tighter. Tonight, it's hard to read, isn't it, Doggies and Collingwood? Doggies have been better. Collingwood...
1: Got a few injuries, haven't they?
0: Got a few injuries, but they get Quaynor back. I think he's really important for their back six. I think Collingwood maybe, but I think it'll be awfully close. And I like Carlton. I just think Carlton's form is better at the moment.
1: Well, statistically, they've been playing like a top four side since halfway through the year, haven't they?
0: They've lost two games since Josh Fraser took over, which is extraordinary. They were 1-8 when he took over. I think they're 11-2 losses and a draw, 11 wins. So amazing that they've gone that well under him. So I think it'll be Carlton and maybe Collingwood that go through. But it's difficult to say. So I'm on board with the wild card. I think it's okay, but I know a lot of people aren't massive fans. Where are you sitting with it, Will?
1: I don't love it. I think it just diminishes the value of the minor round when you have 60% of the... You play a year's worth of footy to eliminate the worst, eight sides. The top 10 then have a series of single eliminations to work out who the best team is. I just think it's a silly way of doing it,
0: personally. It's a bit overdone.
1: The only thing I do like is not having a stupid bye round between the regular season and the finals.
0: Yes, well, exactly. Much sooner rather this than, you know, the potential for a week off. I think we have too many weeks off and bye rounds. This year we had too many bye rounds.
1: Absolutely, far too many.
0: Yeah, it was frustrating.
2: And what about the golf, Rennie?
0: Well, you know, I've been up and about it, Stacey. Yeah. So it's the season-ending tournament. There's a lot of cash that's on the line. So US $10 million to whoever wins this tournament. So they used to do it differently where if you were the number one ranked player until this final week, you'd start on a better score. So you'd start at 12 under and then the next best player would be 10 under and then the next best player 8 under, all the way down to 15 odd players at even par to give that person that's had a great 11 months and 3 weeks, you know, seeding, if you like, or a bit of an advantage. Mm. But now they said scrap that because there's only realistically a couple of players that can win it if you do that. So everyone starts on a level playing field. Minwoo Lee, an Aussie, started... I think he made it as the 28th player, so just scraped in. Still a good effort. He's leading. He's 8 under. So he could win the whole season, having not won an event, and pick up $10 million.
2: So is he the wild card in this?
1: That's a great analogy.
0: Probably the wild card. But all he needs is one great week, and he's had a fantastic start. Long way to go.
1: $10 million.
0: US.
1: So is that... US. That's the US prize pool, or is that just first?
0: First, that's 25%. So it's $40 million US, I think, up for grabs. So the PGA have tried to sort of amp things up. So they whittle it down. Like, it starts with about 150 odd players, PGA. 3 weeks ago, it gets down to 70, then to 50, and now it's 30. Okay. It's like the grand final, a bit like the V8s. It's their grand final week.
2: Yeah.
1: Oh, good. Well, let's go Minwoo Lee then.
0: Go Minwoo Lee. And Adam Scott's only 4 shots back as well. Only 2 Aussies in there. But, be a big turn up if one of them can win it.
1: Fantastic. Good on you, Randy.
0: Good on you. Thanks, guys.
3: 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Always Adelaide.
2: Mostly sunny and 21 with the 6:30 news. Good morning, I'm Kendall Bretty.
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2: The number of Australians reported missing in Nepal after deadly flash flooding has risen to 39. More than 500 foreign nationals have been caught up in the disaster, with the death toll now sitting just under 400. Police and army personnel are sifting through damaged and mud-caked buildings looking for survivors. These American women say they've been struggling to get an update on their parents who'd been on a tour in the area.
5: Woke up and saw that there had been floods, and so we all immediately started calling our parents, no answer. And then we both received an email from the Isha Foundation saying that the floods had hit.
2: The Parklands is not the right place to stage the MotoGP. That's the message Conservation Council members are sending to the state government. 82% of people who took part in a new survey opposed the event being staged in the city's East End. The council's Kirsty Bevan says it's really about common sense.
6: This community is not against sport or developments in general. It is about doing things in the right place

0: having the least amount of impact and making sure that we invest in the areas of canopy cover, greening our cities, biodiversity, in all those things in the right way with the right amount of money.
1: Thousands of FedEx workers will walk off the job for 2 hours around the country this morning, demanding guaranteed job security and protections against AI and automation. After months of negotiations, they say they've been left with no option but to take protected industrial action to secure jobs, with FedEx shifting work to contracted drivers on gig-style rates. Here in SA, workers at Netley will stop work at 7:30. Research has found Australia's snake and lizards face more serious threats than previously thought. A Monash University study reveals 127 species are likely to be threatened with extinction, almost double past estimates. Professor David Chappell says a lack of previous research has led to many being overlooked.
2: And more intensive research and more funding for research on those will give us a clearer and complete picture on how lizards and snakes are tracking in terms of their conservation in Australia.
1: Norwegians are laying flowers at the Royal Palace in Oslo as Europe's oldest monarch undergoes treatment in hospital. 89-year-old King Harald was admitted last week with a bacterial infection in his blood. And legendary voice actor Peter Cullen has died at the age of 85. He was best known for voicing Optimus Prime in the iconic Transformers series and movie franchise.
3: My name is Optimus Prime. My Autobots, they're in danger. I need to go.
1: He was also the voice of the donkey Eeyore in Winnie the Pooh and Predator in the 1987 movie. His other TV credits include The Smurfs, Scooby-Doo and Scrappy-Doo, Alvin and the Chipmunks and The Jetsons. Turning to 5AA Sport.
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1: Here's Tom Wren.
5: Thank you, Kendall. Collingwood regains Isaac Quaynor and Pat Lipinski for tonight's wildcard final against the Western Bulldogs at the MCG. Tim English will return for the Dogs. With Collingwood previously being known as the close finish specialists, Dogs defender Bailey Daly's confident they'll also be able to run out a close game.
6: Collingwood with the close finishes a couple of years ago, and you know, we're just trying to work on our process in those moments and focusing on, you know, second by second is sort of our attitude. So, yeah, if it comes down to that, hopefully we can execute it as well as we have been.
5: Meantime, Melbourne has named vice-captain Jack Viney for his first game of the season to take on Carlton tomorrow night in their elimination final. The Blues will be without Will Haywood. Well, the Broncos' final home ground nightmare has continued, falling to the Storm 46-20 for a ninth straight loss on Brisbane soil. 44 missed tackles allowed Melbourne to run wild as Brisbane locals farewelled a number of departing players in disappointing fashion. Coach Michael Maguire says the performance was night and day compared to last week's win over the Raiders.
7: When they stick to it like we did last week, we're a very capable football team. You know, we just shot ourselves in the foot at times throughout that game, put pressure on ourselves. And if you do that at this level, whoever you play, it's always going to be hard.
5: And in some tennis, to finish round three of qualifiers at the US Open has been suspended due to heavy rain. And that's the 5AA Sport.
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1: A mostly sunny day and 21. Sunny tomorrow, also 21. Mostly sunny Sunday, 19 and 20 for Monday. Right now it's 9 on 5AA, always Adelaide.
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13: 27, a lot of fun in that first half hour talking about great weather days of the year. We've got a couple of great weather days coming up this weekend. The meat tray, thanks to Liam, Jonah and the team at my local butcher, Chanella's, 62 Prospect Road at Prospect, requires you to nominate your favourite weather date of the year to be eligible. I would say, I think this is broadly accurate, Stace, that there's a cluster of people around the October long weekend.
1: Yeah,
13: that feels like a very popular time of year. We've had one July. We've had a few late December, a couple of mid-late January. 8223 0000. What date, single date of the year, is your favourite weather day?
1: It doesn't have to be weather-related either. We're getting a couple others.
13: Yeah, we are. People have days of significance that aren't necessarily birthdays or other things.
1: Yeah.
13: So let us know. 0408 0800 1395 is the number, and you might win yourself that magnificent meat tray, thanks to Chanella's, which will make that day a pretty special one for you. Let's talk bird flu. So the federal government have announced a $20 million wildlife resilience package, and the good people at BirdLife Australia say that won't even touch the sides. Kate Miller is the CEO. Kate, you're calling for $200 million. So what's the scope of what you're calling for that would not be covered by what the federal government have promised?
20: Yeah, good morning. Gosh, when we saw the announcement, we thought they'd just accidentally gotten a zero. We were asking for 200. Somehow it became $20 million. So I think, as everyone's seeing, this is just moving very rapidly now right around the country. So it's a national wildlife pandemic. And, yeah, $20 million, that's actually less than what has been invested in some of these programs in the preparedness phase. And now, you know, actually the virus is impacting wildlife. And my heart just goes out to everyone in South Australia. I know your coastal communities are already, you know, feeling the impact, as communities are in Victoria particularly. So, yeah, we know there are programs that have already stopped important work on those islands off the Florio Peninsula, have already, the work stopped months ago, and we've got, you know, critical fox control programs down on the Coorong, money for that running out in November, December, critical time when some of these really beautiful birds are going to be breeding on those beaches, and I understand potential detection in a fox as well. So it just goes to show how important this on-ground work is. But yeah, where is the federal government missing in action?
0: I guess we've known this could happen for a while. It's felt like, you know, the slow-moving natural disaster that we all thought was inevitable, but it's finally here now, and we've seen it elsewhere around the world, and they've been struggling with it for some time. A lot of people would question, Kate, well, we knew it was coming and there's not a whole lot you can do in the lead up to it. And everything's tight with budget. $200 million is a lot of money. So what would you like to have seen implemented with that money?
20: Yeah, so I think in terms of money being tight, what I would say, and I think anyone that's, you know, associated with the environment sector would understand just how chronically underfunded it is, particularly in the federal budget. We get less than 1% of the federal budget for any of these sorts of programs in the normal time. And now with a wildlife pandemic, which is going to affect potentially more than 400 Australian species, I think the programs we're calling for is we have a number of things that are out in the environment. We have farmers, we have conservation groups, we've got people working, you know, in our protected areas. They know what actually is needed to create healthy populations, and I guess they're the sorts of programs we were hoping that the federal government would invest in alongside the states. But I think the other thing we've been saying all along is healthier populations, and this is definitely the international experience, means that there is less likelihood of this virus spilling over, and not only into agriculture but also into cities as well. When you have stress, diseased wildlife in fragmented habitats interacting with our cities and farms, it's actually the economic impacts are going to be far, far worse. And that is absolutely what the international research has demonstrated. So whilst it does sound like a lot of money, essentially it is like prevention is better than the cure. Getting out there, doing this work now, it's really important for our wildlife. But also I'd say it's also what people are going to experience this summer. It's a time when we all love to get out, walking on the beaches, out with our family and friends, key tourist sites, you know, and unfortunately, as we're seeing already, that's going to be sites where we're seeing dead wildlife washing up on shores. And we just know for everyone's mental health and just really robbing people of that beautiful experience of being out in nature and just enjoying it. And it's just such a privileged part of being an Australian. So we're just going to keep up this campaign. We need a lot more money put on the table, and we're going to be mobilising all of our supporters to get behind it.
21: All right. Kate Miller, thank you. Kate Miller, the CEO of BirdLife Australia. We have seen two notable developments on the bird flu effects beyond how it's harming bird life populations just in the last few days. I think first and most concerningly was a fox that was suspected to have had bird flu from eating, presumably, a bird that had been infected. So that became the first land animal that got the virus. The other thing, Seven had a story last night that was quite interesting about the absence of dog walkers on beaches. I wonder if our listeners have noticed this, or indeed, are you someone that would historically walk your dog along the beach and you've stopped? Because
0: we're getting into that territory when it comes to the weather.
21: Exactly right. So this weekend, it'll be interesting to see how many people who otherwise would have said 22 degrees, sunny, take the dog down the beach, throw the tennis ball around, are deciding not to do it. Anecdotally, we're hearing it a lot. Interested what our listeners are doing. 8223 0000, or text us on 0408 08 1395. Let's head to the Weather Bureau because the weather has very much been the positive topic of conversation this morning. Michael Conway is on duty. Michael, good morning to you. It looks like it's going to be magnificent.
22: Morning, guys. Yeah, it's going to be lovely weather, with looking at a top of 21 for Adelaide, 19 for Glenelg, 21 for Elizabeth, no longer 19. And Mount Barker, 20, mostly sunny. There's a bit of high cloud at the moment that should burn off during the day. So lovely weather. Got down to 9 degrees at West Terrace last night.
21: Yeah, and the weekend too looks like it's going to be absolutely magnificent. Michael, thank you. Those 20 numbers, very comfortable if that just settles in for the next month or so.
0: 21 today, 21 tomorrow.
21: Yeah, nothing, and no real rain until the Tuesday, maybe up to 5 millimetres, but maybe nothing. Top of 22 on Tuesday as well.
0: Stop it.
21: All right, let's head to Safe Bowl. Senior Constable Rebecca Stokes is on the line. Rebecca, some teenagers have been arrested at Blakeview. What were they up to?
2: Yes, so police were called to Wattleseed Lane, Blakeview, around 1:45 this morning by reports that youths were wearing masks and checking car doors as they moved through the area. The patrols attended with Police Dog Webster and searched the surrounding streets. And it'll be alleged that Police Dog Webster and his handler managed to track this group for about 1.5 kilometres along a creek line and then through a paddock opposite Bentley Road before locating the three suspects. A police check revealed that a 15-year-old Trinity Gardens boy was wanted for an outstanding warrant, while a 15-year-old Parafield Gardens boy and an 18-year-old Craigmore man, they were both breaching their curfews, which was the condition of their bail. So they've all been arrested and charged, and they'll face the Adelaide Youth Court and Elizabeth Magistrates Court later today. So really good call from the public reporting that suspicious behaviour which led to these arrests.
0: Mm. And was it all of them out on bail as well?
2: Yeah, pretty much. All should have been tucked up in bed at home. Mm. So, yeah, good work by Police Dog Webster and his handler there.
0: Absolutely. And then tell us what happened at Manapara last night. A man and woman were caught stealing copper.
2: Yes, we were called to Coventry Road just before 11 p.m. last night following reports that two people were interfering with a telecommunications pit. And on arrival, patrols located a Mazda sedan parked beside the pit and the woman sitting inside it. She was arrested after police searched the car and found tools and copper cabling. And then additional patrols were called in, again assisted by Police Dog Webster and his handler, and they searched the area for the second suspect, who was found hiding in a nearby field, and he was arrested. He's a 40-year-old Manapara man, along with the 38-year-old Craigmore woman. They've both been charged with theft and going equipped to commit an offence. And the man was also charged with driving while disqualified. They've been refused police bail and they'll both face court later today. And their Mazda's also been impounded.
21: All right, good stuff. Thank you for that, Rebecca. Senior Constable Rebecca Stokes there from SAPOL. I think one of the folks, you're all missing a trick if you're not doing what the best game to do on 5AA Breakfast is since Stacey joined. Text in a picture of your dog and then tune into the live stream and you can capture the moment she sees the picture appear in the text thread. And trust me, you will not miss it.
0: I just feel bad when they come through when someone's telling us a really sad story or we're talking about something really
21: youths
0: serious.
21: Youths out on bail committing crimes.
0: Youths out on bail, because then I see Kylie from Glengowrie's photo of her dog in the car and my face goes, aww.
21: To some terrific text coming through, actually.
0: Yeah, about dogs on beaches, to your point, Will. Kylie says, my dog doesn't eat dead animals, but we're a lot more conscious and on alert for dead birds when we walk him at the beach. And thank you for the photo. And then Graham makes a really good point. We stopped walking the dog on the beach anyway with the algal bloom.
21: Yeah.
0: So maybe there's still a hangover from the algal bloom and people haven't gone back to walking on the beach yet, and now with the bird flu, it's just a, well, let's not even bother.
21: People are out of the rhythm of doing it anyway.
0: What is it going to mean for our coastal businesses in summer? Because, you know, you go for a walk on the beach, you stop and you get a coffee or a smoothie or an ice cream or whatever it might be.
21: Yeah, the margins in these businesses is not massive. Mm-mm. If 5% of people stop doing that, it's probably devastating. Mm-hmm. We're going to get some more of your texts and interactions very shortly. If you want to be in the running for the meat tray, we need you to nominate the best weather day date in Australia each year. A lot of long weekend love, a lot of October love.
0: Yeah.
21: But, hey, you might have a totally different time of year that you would say is that if you could pick one date and have the weather, get them coming through. 8223 00 00. People are now sending in dog pictures. I should have known.
0: Thank you.
21: I should have known. All right. Jump on the live stream. You can watch Stacey absolutely loving it. We're going to check traffic back in a sec.
3: Slowing through Cuddly Creek, we've got a rock slide on Gorge Road near Torrens Hill Road. Delays to in Prospect at Churchill Road near Gladstone Road around ongoing roadworks. Works too through Brooklyn Park at Henley Beach Road near Holbrooks Road. It's down to 40 for outbound through there. And the same too in Felixstowe at OG Road near Kent Street, outbound at 40 as well. More value, less fuel. 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Adelaide's most accurate traffic on 5AA.
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21: Five minutes to seven. Lots of good thoughts coming through from dog walkers with regard to using beaches at the time when the bird flu is really dissuading people from doing precisely that. Some still will do it just with extra vigilance. Others are saying they're giving it a wide berth and, in fact, have done since the algal bloom. If you've got a thought on that, we'd love you to call in on 8223-0000. And, of course, the meat tray with your favourite weather day of date of the Australian or Adelaide yearly calendar. That might win you a meat tray. A lot of good suggestions on that front coming through. We'll get to those all in a moment. There's no piece of news or indeed conversation you can have in the world at the moment that does anything but pale in comparison to what we saw out of Nepal. A really remarkable and devastating series of images that it will surprise no one to find this morning has led to a death toll that's now into the hundreds. There's thousands of people that are missing. Obviously, we know there are a large number of Australians that were among tour groups that were in Nepal as well, and they are, to this point, unaccounted for. The question now goes to how you manage a disaster of this scale. Some of the satellite imagery I've seen this morning of, we're talking, it looks like a wedge has been taken out of a mountain that's kilometres wide. It's just the scale of it, the force of it, is unfathomable. University of Sydney School of Project Management's Dr. Sonia Rijal joins us on 5AA Breakfast, who is a disaster management expert. Dr. Rijal, good morning to you.
29: Good morning.
21: What stands out to you in this initial post-disaster phase as the biggest challenge for the people on the ground there in Nepal?
29: So it seems like it's very hard to reach them and then provide the necessary relief and everything. However, the things has been unfolding quite, everyone is trying their best, but it still seems like it's very hard given the scale, and a lot of people are missing, searching the people and trying to reunify the people that has been, maybe like some may have been dead and some may have been still alive and buried somewhere and still waiting for the rescue. So those are very difficult at this moment. And also, I think as we start like progressing in terms of what in terms of responses, I think there would be also the challenges of like stopping the rumors, and then also there would be several challenges around coordinating among the communities and agencies and try to work together in terms of moving faster, also providing the relief and all these things, and rebuilding would be the hardest, I would say.
0: We're watching some of the vision now on our live stream, and we were saying earlier, just the force of these waters, it totally removes an entire bridge that looks like it's connecting two towns in the vision I'm watching now. You just see the bridge floating down these fast-moving waters. Can you tell us anything about the areas where it's hitting? Obviously, it's quite residential, but as well quite critical for trade routes.
29: Yeah, that is definitely the case. And there are several districts that has been affected. So Rasuwa is the epicenter. And then there is also Thading and other districts that is close to also Kathmandu. So they are being affected as well. And which means that it will be very hard for people to provide the relief and distribute the necessary elements. But in the long run, I think the impact would be much higher than what it is right now. And it is going to affect the whole nation, given that there was a trade route from China to Nepal. And that's really going to be very difficult. However, what I have been hearing back from Nepal is that rescue teams are relying heavily on helicopters and armies. Nepal is still developing, so they might not have enough resources for that. But there are several places. I mean, I can't even name those right now. There are so many. The roads are blocked and the bridges are taken away. So that's a horrible situation at the moment.
21: I was just reading about some of the things you've written about in the past, Dr. Rijau, and your area of expertise and study, things like bushfires and how communities respond to floods. This is, though, not some theoretical paper. This is about a country with which you have a great deal of affinity. This must be quite a different experience for you, even from a professional perspective.
29: It is. I think given that I have researched about the bushfire, I mean, communities actually suffering from flood and bushfire in Australia. We're researching this with Dr. Nader Pajo at University of Sydney, and we're a team of people. What I see I am local from Nepal, and then what I see the difference is that if we compare this disaster between developed and countries like Nepal, is that also there is some element of the society in itself, the collectivist society Nepal is a collectivist society where the communities inform communities. So there, you don't have to say, oh, neighbor needs to know neighbor as a campaign. They know already.
21: Yeah.
29: So for example, what I have been listening back from home is they were saying that, as the flood was unfolding, it was upstream and they were informing the people downstream because they are closely connected to each other. Even when there was no warning system placed by the authorities, and it was unpredictable as well. In those moments, there were the neighbors who informed. However, it wasn't taken seriously. That was a different story, given that there was no rain. So they never expected there would be something like that, right? Mm. So, however, here in Australia, what I see is, given that we're very individualistic society where we barely know each other, like our neighbors. And also a lot of people are, so newcomers might be in the neighborhoods and the suburbs, and they may still not be aware of potential risk. We request a lot of coordination, and these things has to happen early on. So not only during the disaster, if you know people, so there can be informal mechanism through which you can notify the people. Sometimes the government capacity becomes very limited in this kind of situation, regardless of whether you're developing countries or developed country.
21: Yeah, that's a fascinating point about the cultural differences in responses to disasters and in the midst of disasters. Dr. Sonia Ridgeau, we really appreciate your time this morning on 5AA Breakfast.
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1: Mostly sunny and 21 with the 7 o'clock news. Good morning, I'm Kendall Bratty.
28: 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Get in touch with Premier Panel Services and have your car returned to its former beauty.
1: Australian officials are arriving in Nepal amid the desperate search for those missing in flood-ravaged waters. The number of Australians unaccounted for has risen to 39, with families at home waiting for any updates. More than 10,000 Nepalese police and military personnel are working to find hundreds of locals and foreign nationals still missing. Foreign Minister Penny Wong says it's a massive and challenging situation.
9: We've got about 20 people on the ground. We are providing more assistance in terms of rapid response team to help with the humanitarian response and also more consular officers. We'll build on that over the coming days.
1: The Australian government has announced a $5 million assistance package to help with recovery efforts. Three teenagers have been arrested at Blakeview overnight. Senior Constable Rebecca Stokes says police were called to Wattleseed Lane just before 2 after reports of youths wearing masks and checking car doors.
2: Police dog Webster and his handler managed to track this group for about 1.5 kilometres along a creek line and then through a paddock opposite Bentley Road before locating the three suspects. The police checks revealed that a 15-year-old Trinity Gardens boy was wanted for an outstanding warrant, while a 15-year-old Parafield Gardens boy and an 18-year-old Craigmore man, they were both breaching their curfews, which was the condition of their bail.
1: A set of twins with different biological parents has been born in Queensland in what's believed to be an Australian first. A woman was unknowingly pregnant with her own child while acting as a surrogate for another family. The unexpected situation was only discovered after a pre-birth DNA test. Both parents have confirmed the children will grow up knowing each other. The Federal Liberal Party president says the Albanese government doesn't have its priorities straight when it comes to veterans. Labor's moving to cap allied health services at $5,000 a year, sparking concern among current and former personnel. Tony Abbott says we should be concerned.
10: The only spending that this government has ever been prepared to cut, and there's a lot of wasteful spending, but the only spending they've been prepared to cut is spending on veterans health services, which just seems dead wrong.
1: Families who campaign for Australia's under-16 social media ban want the government to demand Meta overhaul its platforms here. The tech giants agreed to make changes to Instagram and Facebook in the US after settling a trial over teen social media addiction. And Donald Trump has renamed Lake Ontario Lake America. It's part of an ongoing trade war with Canada. The president argues most of the lake sits on the US side of the border and America's been defending Canada for decades and they haven't paid a cent. Now turning to 5AA Sport.
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1: Here's Tom Wren.
11: Thank you for that, Kendall. Some concerns for Adelaide ahead of next week's elimination final, with Taylor Walker sitting out much of yesterday's training session with a glute issue. It's expected, though, he will be okay to play in the Crows knockout final. The AFL wildcard round gets underway tonight with the Bulldogs taking on Collingwood at the MCG. Tim English is back in for the Dogs at the expense of Lachie Carmichael, while Isaac Quaynor and Pat Lipinski come in for the Pies. That's at the expense of Scott Pendlebury and Liam Puncher. And the second wildcard match will be played tomorrow night with Melbourne up against Carlton. Meantime, Lions star Dane Zorko has shared his disbelief after Will Ashcroft was overlooked for the All-Australian side. The two-time Norm Smith medalist was a glaring omission from Tuesday's 23-man team. Zorko says it doesn't pass the pub test.
12: I mean, he's probably been the informed mid in the competition for the last 10 weeks. His numbers are absolutely through the roof. And you know, a lot of those awards are all done off numbers. And his form has been a huge contributor to us finishing on the ladder where we have.
11: To golf, Aussie Minwoo Lee holds the outright lead at 8-under after the opening round of the season-ending PGA event in Atlanta. He's fired a stunning 8-under round to sit two shots clear of Victor Hovland, Chris Goddard and Colin Morikawa. And Wallabies coach Les Kiss has rested skipper Harry Wilson for Sunday's test against Argentina. Red skipper Fraser McWright also returning to the starting side. And that's the 5AA Sport.
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3: Slow going around a rock slide through Cuddly Creek at Gorge Road near Torrens Hill Road, in Brooklyn Park at Henley Beach Road near Holbrooks Road, down to 40 for outbound travellers, and the same too through Unley along Unley Road at Clyde Street, citybound down to 40. Watch for speed cameras across the day at Grand Boulevard, Seaford Rise, Davenport Terrace, Richmond, and Airport Road through Brooklyn Park. 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
1: A mostly sunny day and 21. Sunny tomorrow, also 21. Mostly sunny Sunday, 19 and 20 for Monday. At the moment, 10 on 5AA. 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
21: 8 after 7, good morning to you. If you're joining us for the first time on this Friday, the 28th of August, you're doing so right as the sun has emerged from above the hills and there is a magnificent weekend on the way in Adelaide. It's as informed Meet Tray Friday this morning, because yesterday, it was exactly this moment Rob texted us saying this is the best time of year for sunrises.
0: Yep.
21: You get nice early light, the sun comes up. Exactly right. You're just bathing in it at the moment.
0: I feel like I'm getting a tan.
21: I think you probably are.
0: Delightful.
21: The meat tray, thanks to Liam, Joan and the team, my local butcher, Chanella's, 62 Prospect Road at Prospect. We're simply asking you what the best date of the year weather-wise is. If you could pick any single date. And now, what a lot of people are doing, which I think is nice, are attaching special meanings to those days. So sometimes it's been raining, sometimes it's been sunny, but they always remember feeling great on a certain date, which is a lovely way of getting into the meat tray this morning. And all your nominations are welcome. Let's head to Woodcroft, because Adrian has a day for us. Adrian, which one?
16: Yeah, good morning, team. Hi. Well, I'm now at my land because I'm at work. My friends and family think I'm a little bit weird.
0: Join the club.
16: I love astronomy. They do. I love astronomy. I love astrophysics. I like to study orbital mechanics, but I have always been interested in where we are in the solar system, where we are in the universe. My head has always been in the clouds. I love observing weather and things like this. So for me, the solstices and the equinoxes are really important.
21: Yep.
16: I'm certainly no pagan, but I love observing these dates that have been recognised for thousands and probably thousands of years. And I'm with John Blake when he says, no, the solstice, the start of winter, is the 21st and the 22nd. It's not the first.
21: Well, I'm with
16: it's
21: you, Adrian.
16: It's not the first. You too?
21: Yeah, I'm with you.
16: That's just convenience, isn't it, really?
21: Completely.
16: But when these dates come, it really signifies a change and an observance of where we are.
21: So is there any one in particular that is your favourite, a transition?
0: You got to pick one, Adrian.
16: Yeah, I get that. So I don't get torn in praise. Okay. look, spring is always good. Winter is good. I like winter. Look, the solstices are good, December and June. But there's nothing that feels as good as a day like today, doesn't it? And coming up for the spring equinox day.
21: Yeah, absolutely, Adrian. Our most scientific entry thus far. Thank you, Adrian Woodcroft, for the meat tray.
0: If he was, he didn't pick a date though, did he?
21: Well, he sort of alluded to a few.
0: Okay.
21: I
0: don't know what to write down on my notepad.
21: Just write equinoxes.
0: Okay.
21: Just all.
0: Sure,
21: just
0: all of them.
21: Just any transition.
0: Okay.
21: Any sort of
0: I liked
21: seasonal
0: the
21: transition.
0: The theory.
21: Yeah, absolutely. As we said right at the start, no wrong answers, whatever reason. And you can tell us whatever date or range of dates you like. 8223 0000, get calling now. Let's do a bit of a wrap of some of the news that's getting around this morning, starting in the United States.
4: So this is Lake Ontario in Canada and in the United States. But we're going to make a little change. We're going to call it something different than Lake Ontario. We're going to call it Lake America. And all it takes is a good pen and some intelligence.
21: That's Donald Trump signing an executive order to make official. Naming conventions between countries don't really work because everyone can call it whatever the hell they want. Mm. And there have been very famous examples. You look at anywhere in Europe, anywhere between sort of that borders Poland and Germany, for example. I only use it because I know it well. And both sides of the border have very different names for all the towns, right? So this happens. This is a very high-profile version, and notable, of course, internationally, because there historically was no two better friend nations than the US and Canada, and that is entirely deteriorated. So Lake Ontario to become Lake America. Mark Carney, the Prime Minister of Canada, took to Twitter a short time ago and said, Lake Ontario come from the Wendat word Ontario. I apologise if I said that wrong. That's the Indigenous peoples of the area, which means the lake is beautiful, the lake is big. Mark Carney says the name is more than 400 years old. It predates both the Confederation of Canada and the Declaration of Independence of the United States of America. He says, pointedly, we know that America is changing their trading relationships, their foreign policies, their national monuments, their hydronyms. Canadians all also know that naming reality means calling it Lake Ontario then, now, and always. None of this is playing badly domestically for Mark Carney, by the way.
0: No.
21: The Conservatives, just remember, the Conservatives in Canada were going to romp it in until Donald Trump declared the Canadians public enemy number one. It's the best thing that's ever happened to the centre-left party that Mark Carney's the head of. It's extraordinary.
0: It is. Nationalism's doing well at the moment, isn't it?
21: Yeah.
0: Everywhere.
21: Yeah.
0: I was interested to see the Premier's comments at the Bush summit yesterday. It's reported in the Advertiser today. And to see the way that they've organised the Bush summit with all the Premiers and the leaders of each state, and the Prime Minister was there yesterday, and to see Peter Malinauskas sitting on stage with Chris Minns, the Premier of New South Wales, the Deputy Premier of WA, as I said, the Prime Minister was there as well, and Peter Malinauskas says, we don't have a migration crisis, we've got a housing crisis. And to go up against all those people who are pushing back on migration right now, to echo the comments that he's made before, to say, we need to stop having this, and I'm paraphrasing, he didn't use this, but this almost juvenile conversation about migration, just to appeal to people who are very anti-migration right now, when that is not the issue. The issue is housing. If we had more houses, we would not have an issue with migration. We need migrants to fill the jobs that other people don't want to fill, or that we don't have enough people to fill. We do not have enough people right now. And it was really interesting to see that the crowd at the Bush summit actually agreeing with that, because usually you think of people from the regions and rural parts of Australia and farmers, and you'd think they're quite conservative, but to see them agreeing with a Labor Premier like Peter Malinauskas.
21: Well, they know pretty well, as we discussed with Farah in Susan Lee's old seat.
0: Yep.
21: That these guys rely on Pacific Islanders and backpackers and people to do fruit picking. Like, I think farmers are actually pretty across the labour force shortages we would have in Australia in the absence of those people. You're right. The whole migration debate is now becoming a reverse auction where you win it by saying the smallest number, which consistency is the thing I find most tedious and I hate about politics when it goes the other way, which is the party that says the biggest number cares most about health.
0: Mm.
21: We're going to spend $1 billion. We're going to spend $1.5 billion. Okay, why not spend $10 billion?
0: If we're just throwing numbers out.
21: Yeah, if we're throwing numbers out and they're untethered from reality, and this is how we always do politics in this country now, the same holds true for when you say the smallest number being the most popular, untethered from any intellectual rigour. So, to use the farmers' example, they know they need fruit pickers. Yeah. And I think there's still plenty of people in Australia that know we need aged care workers and so forth. Now, legitimate conversation, are the right professionals being brought in?
0: Yep.
21: I think probably not. There's probably work to be done. But reducing it just to some, well, my number's smaller than your number is the exact same thing as saying, well, I care more about education because I'm going to spend more than you.
0: Yep.
21: It's It's anti-intellectual.
0: And every time I see the Premier make those comments, particularly on a national setting like the Bush summit, I just think, well, you know, at least we have a Premier who's willing to stick with his guns on matters like that, and he's willing to say them in front of a stage of people who totally disagree with him.
21: He's also got AUKUS. And he's terrified about what South Australia's reputation is going to be if we don't have enough people who can actually do the job. 17 after 7. Let's talk about something I think we'll all be united in, discussed about. The snatching of busts on North Terrace. Mary Lee, a suffragist. You know, I learnt yesterday from presuming a suffragist and a suffragette. Because I wasn't sure. I thought surely she's a suffragette. But it pertains specifically to British suffragists. They were suffragettes. Suffragists are in Australia. Mary Lee snatched from the plinth on North Terrace near Government House between June 26 and July 2nd. Also, the bust of sculptor, painter and teacher John Stuart Dowie stolen from a plinth on North Terrace outside the State Library. This is not some political protest. This is some lowlife trying to use these artefacts of history for scrap metal. Go sell them. Lady Anderson is an author, journalist, and historian who joins us on 5AA Breakfast. This is sort of like, this is sort of a Last Days of Rome feel about it, doesn't it, Laney? This is, you know, we can't protect the busts that celebrate great former South Australians. What can we protect? Good morning.
5: Hi, Will and Stacey. Yes, so sad. I must admit, with all due respect to John Dowie, who was amazing, I went, not Mary, because she was just such a tiny, towering woman, you know, and South Australia, Australia has so few women statues as there are, and we've lost one, you know. It is sad, and it's angering, and yeah, it's frustrating.
0: It is frustrating, and you as a historian, author, you know particularly the impact that Mary had. Give us a couple of little tidbits about the work she did.
5: Yes, well, I actually did a post on her a while back. I've been trying to focus on women who raised up other women in South Australia, and I learnt that she only came to Adelaide at the age of 58 in 1879, and in the next 30 years, she was just so revolutionary. So she helped to raise the age of consent for girls from 12 to 16. As you said, Will, she was a powerhouse in the Women's Suffrage League here in SA. She was a huge organiser of, women power, of money and scant resources. So she led the charge of South Australia, not only becoming the first in Australia to give women the vote, but also to be able to stand for Parliament, which simultaneously made us the first place in the world to achieve that. She was founding secretary of the Working Women's Trade Union, fighting for better rights and pay for women. She was the first and only female visitor to the lunatic asylum here in Adelaide. So just an amazing woman who did not stop fighting for women until her death in 1909.
0: Yeah, and we need more statues of women. I love your words, Laney. You wrote, though impoverished, she was a feisty, energetic and proud woman. And I just love that description.
5: I know, yeah. What an amazing woman who just sort of forgot whatever was going on in her own life and channeled everything into helping others. The amazing thing about, well, not amazing, but the shocking thing really, is SBS did a survey of the number of statues and monuments around Australia. Adelaide actually leads the charge with statues of women at 18%. And so the rest are men.
21: Wow.
0: And that's a high point, 18%.
5: That's a high point, most of about 15% women, because as we know, you know, men ruled the world, men wrote the history about men. It's very sad. Funnily enough, I actually walked past where her bust is the other day outside Government House. And because the plinth is low and it's got a backdrop of those gorgeous ferns behind it, I glanced and as I walked past because I was in a hurry and said, "Hi, Mary Lee," and she wasn't there. Like, it's so sad. Yeah. But hopefully, surely someone knows something. And if they just leave the two busts in a public place, we can, you know, get them back.
0: Yeah, great point, Laney. Yeah. Just leave them somewhere. Even if it was people who don't know the significance of what they've taken, just leave them somewhere.
21: It's got to be a case where it's worth more to us than it is to them.
0: Totally.
21: Surely.
7: Yeah, it would have to be. I mean, what would they get? A few hundred bucks or something? It's. I mean, it's sad that there are even people out there who are so desperate who need to do it, isn't it?
0: Yeah.
7: You know? It's just so maddening. And I should say, look, I've focused on Mary Lee, but in no, absolutely no respect to John Dowie, who was just amazing. He fought in, like, various theatres of war during the Second World War and went on to just be an amazing sculptor who's got works all around the world as well as many here in Adelaide. So he was an incredible man as well and a brilliant South Australian.
21: There's great historical context, Lainey. We really appreciate you coming on. Thanks for your time.
7: Thank you.
21: Lainey Anderson on the theft of the busts on North Terrace.
0: And
21: it's actually just really sad.
0: It is. Anne makes a good point on the text line. Don't worry, there's still a tunnel boring machine named after her. Perhaps we can put that on display.
21: I mean, if you're going to steal something,
0: that would be worth
21: way more, isn't it?
0: Imagine taking that to
21: think big. Go to the local salvage yard. They've got a TBM. $500. All right, 22 after 7. We'll get to some of your texts in a moment. We're going to talk sport too. Timmy G on Wildcard Round and the World of Sport this weekend coming up next.
17: Delays through Cuddly Creek after a rock slide on Gorge Road near Torrens Hill Road causing some issues. Through Prospect, we've got ongoing works at Churchill Road near Gladstone Road and the same too in Unley along Unley Road at Clyde Street, citybound down to 40. In Felix, though, at OG Road near Kent Street, outbound down to 40 around works as well. Worried about rising fuel costs, but don't have anywhere to plug in? Check out the Honda self-charging hybrid range today at your local Honda centre or search Honda Hybrid, Adelaide's most accurate traffic on 5AA.
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8: Hi. Well, it's here. The inaugural gather round is upon us. Timmy G, like all footy fans, who I'm sure we'll be watching on with interest this evening and over the course of the weekend. Broadly speaking,
0: wildcard round.
8: Wildcard. What did I call it?
0: Gather round.
8: Gather round. Oh, my God, I'm hopeless. There's too much innovation in football, Timmy. I can't keep up. Gather round.
0: All these new rounds.
8: Wildcard rounds. I don't know. I'm getting old. Do you like it?
9: Mate, I was with you. I said it's April already. I went to sleep once and woke up and I'm 60.
8: My mouth moves faster than my brain far too often on this program.
9: Yes,
8: where are we at? Wildcard round.
9: Is here. It is here. Look, I remember talking to you and Pembo about it earlier in the year when it was introduced, and I said, look, it's one of those things where we all feel it's rewarding mediocrity and it's just extending out the final series and it's a money-making exercise. But I said, I bet you we all watch it on Friday.
8: Moves faster than my brain far too often on this program.
9: Yes,
8: where are we at? Wildcard round.
9: Here. It is here. Look, I remember talking to you and Pembo about it earlier in the year when it was introduced, and I said, look, it's one of those things where...

0: In the past sort of 4 or 5 years, I think we would all be going, oh, this is boring, this is horrible. So I think at least it gives us something to watch. One thing I probably have been a little pleased with is, like, Carlton finished 10th, but they had 12 wins. And you go, wow, that in the past might have made the 8, you know, and it's just got so much harder to get in the 8. You have to, you know, sort of get 14 now, that 12 wins didn't get rewarded. So at least they sort of feel like they've been rewarded for their back half of the season. But this is where it becomes a knockout comp. And I've got to say, and I was going to ask you, Will, as a Adelaide supporter, last week getting out of that 7-10 must have felt so good for Adelaide. I could feel it in the players we interviewed during the week.
1: Oh,
0: that,
1: yeah.
0: That has been a really good
1: event. Well, I think wild card round is death for real going deep in September aspirations. It's hard to imagine playing an extra game, no break, travelling every game after the wild card. This is a much better result for the Adelaide Football Club.
0: Spot on. And then I said, okay, put everything aside. Who do you want to play? And it's going to be either Melbourne, Bulldogs or Collingwood. Which one do you want to play?
1: Anyone but Collingwood.
0: Yeah, I think you're right.
1: I think
0: you're right.
1: I would feel exceedingly confident if I was Matthew Nicks against any of those sides but Collingwood, because the recent history is not good.
0: I think you're right. And you're right. And I think that mental hurdle is just something you don't need to face again so early in the development of winning finals. And I think that playing either Bulldogs or Melbourne will make that not so much an easier task, but one that can be met with a lot more confidence in the mind. So we'll see how that plays out. Hey, what do you think of that Geelong sanction? Gee, that was hard. Oh, God. I don't know how they'll recover from that.
1: They nearly did everything right, Timmy, Andrew Dillon said. They did almost everything right.
0: And what about they've got the existing chairman who was there as president of the football club during this. They've got the COO that was at Geelong in the AFL currently. So this is just one of those classics where Michael Warner wrote the book. I think he wrote the book The Boys Club. I said, I think he's going to have to write a new one. He's going to have to update it for all the things that have happened
1: the
0: since.
1: The kitty litter.
0: It's just, oh, mate. If I'm telling you, and I know I don't want to be sounded paranoid, but if it was West Coast, Frio, Port or the Crows, we would be so much more sanctioned and missing out on draft picks and you name it. 100 grand boys and nothing to see here.
1: Yeah, and they had hanging over fines as well. You know, it wasn't like it was a first offence. Oh, it's just staggering.
0: Exactly.
1: Sort of staggering, but as you say, they're somewhat predictable as well. Good on you, Timmy.
0: Spot on. Uru.
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3: Mostly sunny and 21 with the 7:30 news. 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
3: Vigils have been held around the country as Australian families wait desperately for news of family members caught up in flash flooding in Nepal. 39 Australians are among the hundreds of foreign nationals still missing as thousands of rescue personnel search flooded areas. The death toll has already climbed close to 400, with fears it'll rise even higher. UNICEF's Joe English says they have teams on the ground, but a massive recovery operation is ahead.
5: In some places, the floodwater rose by 9 metres, almost 30 feet in 30 minutes, a foot a minute. So you can imagine for a child who may be 3 feet or 4 feet tall, in a matter of minutes, the water is already above their heads.
3: Researchers want a national framework to standardise the cost of specialist healthcare. Australia Institute analysis has found around 1 million Australians skip or delay specialist appointments every year due to high fees. Health economist Luke Slavomirsky says there's too much variation in prices.
6: Some specialists charge fair fees and affordable fees. Others don't. And, you know, for example, a hip replacement can cost the patient out of pocket anything from $300 to $5,500. We have data on that. And that's in no way linked to the quality or the outcome.
3: A Queensland mum has given birth to twins, but only one of the babies is biologically hers. Andrea Crothers explains.
7: So a 27-year-old woman, she agrees to be a surrogate mum for another couple.

0: couple. Their embryo is implanted in her in April last year. But at the same time, she accidentally falls pregnant to her husband. They go for the scans, they discover there's twins. Genetic testing shows that the girl belongs to the other couple, while the boy is biologically theirs. So she gives birth in November last year, but then comes the legal hitch. So under Queensland surrogacy laws, birth siblings in multiple births can't be separated. So it was up to a court to decide if these two babies could continue on growing in their separate households. The court eventually decided that, look, because they were conceived separately, they were indeed separate. So the couple themselves, they actually had no dispute between them and intend on having these children grow up as part of each other's lives.
1: The MotoGP needs to be at Tailem Bend, not in the Adelaide parklands. A new survey of Conservation Council members has thrown their support behind the Bend as the preferred location, saying green spaces need to remain green spaces. The council's Kirsty Bevan has a question for the Premier about his legacy.
2: Is it the demise of the parklands, or is it actually that our parklands are thriving and one of our best tourism assets? He absolutely wants that latter. So it's just a matter of now bridging that gap between what he believes that is and what we believe that is.
1: Former General Ratko Mladic, who was serving a life sentence for genocide, has died in prison. Nicknamed the Butcher of Bosnia, he oversaw a campaign of ethnic cleansing as Yugoslavia was broken up in the 1990s. He was 84. And the voice of Winnie the Pooh's Eeyore has died. Canadian Peter Cullen was famous for bringing the character to life and for voicing Optimus Prime in the Transformers franchise. He was 85. Turning to 5AA Sport.
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1: Here's Tom Wren.
4: Thank you, Kendall. The AFL wildcard round gets underway tonight and a huge crowd of around 90,000 is expected to pack the MCG to see the Bulldogs take on Collingwood. It's season over for the loser, while the winner will wait to see if they play against either Geelong or Adelaide next week. Melbourne will tackle Carlton in tomorrow night's other wildcard match. The Crows will have a quiet day today after training yesterday. Taylor Walker will be monitored closely as he battles a sore glute, but the club's remaining confident he will be okay to play in next weekend's elimination final. And Geelong has been fined $140,000 for its handling of the Jake Colajasny concussion waiver incident. Well, Aussie Min Woo Lee has started the season-ending tour championship on the PGA Tour in perfect fashion, firing a stunning 800 round of 62. It was a blemish-free round with 10 pars and 8 birdies, including one on the final hole.
5: It's all working for Min Woo. That's who it's working for. What a round. Sterling stuff from the 28-year-old.
4: Yeah, great stuff. Audio thanks to Fox. He holds a two-shot lead. Well, Melbourne Storm coach Craig Bellamy has welcomed his side's return to form in a big win over the Brisbane Broncos. Melbourne spoiling the Broncos' farewell party for Adam Reynolds and Payne Haas with a 46-20-point thrashing at Suncorp Stadium.
6: Probably a thing that's been inconsistent with us this year, but I thought, especially in the first half, I thought, you know, we defended our line really well. You know, and scored some good tries, you know, so got to be happy with the result.
4: Yeah, Keddie, that is the 5AA Sport.
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7: Flowing through Findon around ongoing works at Crittenden Road near Glen Elder Street. Outbound down to 40 through there. In Prospect, at Churchill Road near Charles Street, both directions also dropping 40, and the same through Plimpton at Crossroad near Maynard Road, down to 40 as well. Watch for speed cameras at Elizabeth Road, Morphett Vale, Chandler's Hill Road, Happy Valley, and Airport Road through Brooklyn Park. 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
1: A mostly sunny day in 21. Sunny tomorrow, also 21. Mostly sunny Sunday, 19 and 20 for Monday. At the moment, 10 on 5AA. Always Adelaide.
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15: 18 minutes to 8, the meat tray this morning, thanks to the wonderful team at Chinella's Meat Tray Friday OGs. Liam, Joanna, you know the gang. My local butcher, 62 Prospect Road at Prospect. Just try and walk in there and only come out with what you originally planned to buy. It is physically impossible. Mm-hmm. You pick up 19 other things. I mentioned the giant crumpets when we went in there the other day. They're so good. I wasn't planning to get giant crumpets, but guess what? We did, and I ate them all. You need them in your life. I now they're just a permanent fixture. Thank you, Chinella's. Let's go to Mount Barker. Arthur's got a nomination for the best weather date in Adelaide each year. Arthur, good morning.
25: Good morning to you both. It's a lovely morning up here. A great uncle of mine, he started work way back in 1908 and he died in 1973. He hated the winter. Always class August the 20th as a change of the getting out of the worst of winter, coming into spring.
15: Do you reckon he's pretty right, Arthur? Because it feels like it, doesn't it? 28th today, and it feels like it's totally changed.
25: Yeah.
15: Wait, did you say the 20th or the 28th?
25: The 20th of...
15: But it feels like over this week things have certainly shifted.
25: So you remember you're getting 10 months past the shortest day, and... Yeah, and the sun's coming up a lot earlier in the morning too now.
15: Yeah, no, I think it's a great observation, Arthur, and it's a good nomination. And you, sir, are in the running to win a meat tray this morning.
16: And I was not expecting to get a winter date.
15: No.
16: I knew we would.
15: Mm. There's other people that like winter and like it cool, but they don't like publicly announcing because they feel like they're going to be, you know, admonished or kicked out of society and some such. But don't worry. This is a safe space.
16: Safe space.
15: Whatever,
16: for everyone.
15: Whether you like. For the meat tray, 8223 0000 is the number. All right, let's wrap the last week in federal politics, heading to Canberra with our 5AA correspondent, Michael Packey. Pack, good morning to you.
0: Good morning. How are you, Will? How are you, Stacey?
16: Good.
15: I want to ask you a question, Michael, that's a bit off the reservation because we started the program wondering about this morning. Mm. If you had to, each week, I reckon, this is an oversimplification, but you can probably nominate who won the week in federal politics, which party had the best week. And I think One Nation have won a lot of weeks this year. This last week, I find it almost impossible to determine. It feels like they've all had very ordinary weeks.
0: I think that's right. You're right. Most weeks it does appear that One Nation seems to be winning the debates and we seem to be talking about some of the issues that One Nation has been bringing up, and then the opposition and the government really have to respond to what One Nation is talking about. But this week I do think you're right. I don't think either Labor, the opposition or One Nation have really dominated the agenda. In fact, I would argue that all of them have shown where the cracks have appeared in their policy positions. And I think that I would argue that on the immigration issues, there definitely are cracks appearing on the One Nation side. The Labor Party doesn't really seem to know where it wants to land on this issue. And all of a sudden, I think the opposition is trying not to talk about it because they know that the issue is really vexed and complex even within their own party. So I do think that that's one issue that has dominated the last couple of days, and it dominated the Bush summit in the regional New South Wales town of Dubbo yesterday, in which your Premier, Peter Malinauskas, was there. But I do think that they have all got these confused positions on this issue. And that's because I don't think that when it comes to the issue of immigration, is that it's not as easy as it all seems. I think it's easy for One Nation to say, oh, we want to cap the migration rate at 130,000 people. But what does that actually mean? Mm. How would that policy actually look like? And when I do think that that number and the party does come under scrutiny, that's when it falls apart for One Nation. And we did see that this week with David Farley, their new candidate for the New South Wales seat of Farrer, which borders Victoria and South Australia. So it's a fairly large electorate, but it's considered a New South Wales electorate. When he was asked, you know, what is One Nation's migration target? He says, well, it's 130,000. However, that doesn't include all visa classes, and that when you start including the fruit pickers, the Pacific visa class, people you want in the country to help with aged care and those sorts of issues, well, the numbers start adding up. And it's not 130,000, it's probably closer to 230,000. And so then you had people like Pauline Hanson and the party trying to, you know, play all of this down. But it raises the question that it's easy to come out and talk about a number, but, you know, the policy is a lot more complex and nuanced than it seems on paper.
16: Yeah, and that's always the case. The devil is in the detail. We see it here locally all the time. You know, I will fix the ramping crisis. Okay, well, how will you do that? Yeah. How exactly are you going to do that? It's the devil will always be in the detail. And when a party like One Nation becomes more mainstream and more popular, there will be more scrutiny on their policy. And if they can't get the detail right, that's where it might start to unravel.
0: Mm. But you know what's interesting about what you're saying? And you're right. You're right, Stacey. What you're saying is right. But what's interesting about it? I find it amazing that that even though these holes are starting to appear in some of the policy that One Nation talks about, no one seems to care.
15: Mm.
0: The policy might not be quite right, but I like the vibe of the policy. And so that's what seems to keep them chugging along, even though there are cracks that are clearly appearing within their own party and among their own members over this issue.
15: Yeah, I was looking at the way in which this story's been framed on morning television and other places. Still, three graphics get put up on the screen about each party's immigration position, and whether One Nation's is accurately portrayed as 130 or not, wherever it sits, it's still lower than everywhere else. And I think to a lot of people, that's frankly all that matters. That's been interesting. We had National Cabinet this week as well. Data centres were on the agenda here. This has been a big talking point in SA because the Premier has been very gung-ho about data centres here in South Australia, but looks like we're going to have to compete with some other states who have aren't going to be bound by the sorts of renewable energy requirements that we will be here in South Australia. Explain how that negotiation happened.
0: Yeah, okay. So essentially, as you say, the issue of data centres is also starting to become quite heated because, you know, there's so many of these that are popping up. I think there's about more than 200 that are still in the pipeline around the country that are meant to be built. So the federal government is saying there needs to be a bit of coordination amongst all the states and territories when it comes to the location of these data centres, the energy that they use, that they should have their own energy use, and that the use of energy should be all renewable, and that they should limit their water use because they're fairly water intensive as well. So the Queensland government has said, well, you know, we don't agree with that. We believe that if we want to give permission for a data centre to pop up, that data centre should be able to either operate or on renewables or fossil fuels, being coal and gas. And so that was a bone of contention for the Prime Minister. But in the end, when they had their national cabinet meeting earlier this week, which was face-to-face, I should add, normally they're virtual, but this one was a face-to-face national cabinet meeting, it does appear that the federal government has now decided and will allow the data centres not only to run on renewables but on fossil fuels, coal and gas, if they want to. And that is quite a shift because the Commonwealth was really pushing for these data centres to be virtually run all on renewables.
15: Interesting. Great analysis, Pat. We really appreciate your time, mate. Thank you for that.
0: No problems. Good on you guys.
15: Michael Packey, our 5AA Canberra correspondent. We might take a quick Meet Tray Friday call before we go to the traffic. Dave has called in. Dave, what's the best weather day of the year in Adelaide?
2: Oh, good morning. I'm thinking 27th of August. Only yesterday I saw first little house spider.
15: Yes.
2: I saw a second one this morning. And then I went outside to just have a look at my London plane tree, which is out in the front on the curb, and it's just starting to show signs of life again. So I'll say the 27th of August.
15: We'll take that.
3: That feels good because it's nice and close.
15: Yeah, absolutely. We've just had it yesterday. Then, Dave. Exactly right.
3: What day is it? Where am I?
15: 28, Friday, and apparently Gather Round is starting tonight. Let's check traffic.
4: Delays in Fullerton. We've got a crash at Glen Osmond Road near the shopping centre. Around Cuddly Creek, a rock slide on Gorge Road near Torrens Hill Road, and through Prospect at Churchill Road near Gladstone Road, there's ongoing roadworks. Works too through Unley at Unley Road near Clyde Street, down to 44 Citybound. 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
15: 5 minutes to wait. We have, you've probably heard in 5AA News across the morning, this extraordinary story in Queensland where a Queensland mother gave birth to twins while acting as a surrogate, only to find out one of the twins is biologically hers. Now, no one can find anything in the record books like this before.
11: Yeah.
15: So just to be clear, so she's a surrogate. She's having a child on behalf of another family, finds out she's having twins. One of them belongs to the other family, for excuse the cumbersome language. The other belongs to her biologically. I didn't even know how to tease this out. In fact, no one does because it's never happened before. Let's speak to an expert, though, in our next guest, Alex Polyakov, who is a fertility specialist at the Royal Women's Hospital in Melbourne and associate professor at the University of Melbourne. Associate professor, good morning to you.
12: Good morning.
15: So where do we begin teasing this out? Let's talk about the biology of this first. How surprising and unlikely is this to have happened?
12: Well, it does happen sometimes in IVF where one embryo is transferred and then the woman is found out to have twins. And if they are of the same gender, then we would usually assume that one embryo splits and you get identical twins. But sometimes you have different genders, which means that one embryo came from the IVF process and the other one was naturally conceived. It is very uncommon, but it does happen very occasionally. Now, this case is interesting because it's a surrogacy arrangement, and there was one case described previously, at least, that I could find in 2016 in the United States. There was a woman who was a surrogate for a Chinese couple, gave birth to two babies, and one of them was biologically hers, and the other one was from the commissioning couple. So it does happen, but it's extremely, extremely rare, mainly because when we do surrogacy process, we advise surrogates not to have intercourse around the time of embryo transfer. So this doesn't happen.
15: Right.
16: Mm. And in this case, the woman had been told she was infertile. So she was the surrogate of what turned out to be a baby boy, then fell pregnant naturally to also be a baby girl. So are they technically twins, Alex?
12: Well, they are technically twins because she carried them throughout pregnancy, but they're not biologically related because both egg and sperm come from different sources. So the surrogate couple, they produced an embryo with their biological material, and the surrogate herself fallen pregnant with her eggs and presumably her partner's sperm.
3: And then the family sort of, it seems, agreed that the surrogate couple would keep the baby boy, which was their embryo, and the woman who had the children would keep the baby girl, which was her naturally conceived
12: child.
3: Well,
12: that is exactly what happened in that other case in the United States. After a very, very long legal battle, that's what ended up happening. The commissioning couple got to keep their biological child, and the woman who gave birth got to keep her biological child. So that's, I would imagine, that makes perfect sense legally and ethically.
3: Yeah.
15: If they hadn't come to an amicable agreement, how would have the law resolved this? Wow. Do we even know?
12: Well, it's impossible to tell because it never came to a argument in front of a judge. But generally speaking, the judges usually take the best interests of the child as the paramount consideration. So they would make an assessment based on that.
15: Remarkable.
3: It is really remarkable.
15: Professor, thank you for your explanation. Associate Professor at the University of Melbourne, Alex Polyakov, who's also a fertility specialist at the Royal Women's Hospital in Melbourne. So one example of this happening a decade ago in the United States, but it's very, very rare. Well done to the family for teasing out a solution that fits everyone as well.
3: Yeah, and it just...
15: What amazing... That little tidbit you had, I think, is really quite... makes the whole thing quite miraculous, that this was someone who thought they were infertile.
3: Yep.
15: Wow.
3: It's incredible.
15: All right, let's talk about weather. Matthew, good morning. What is your favourite day of the year weather-wise, Matthew?
11: Yeah, good morning, guys. Christmas. Has to be Christmas. It's great weather, family, too much food, six-pack of goopers. The best day.
15: That's a great one. You know, we tried to start a tradition in our household, to Matthew's point, on Christmas morning, that we'd always go and have a swim, wake up, go straight to the beach and get in the water. And we what we did was we found that those were really cold Christmases. And we figured we jinxed Christmas by trying to start a tradition.
3: Yep.
15: And we were ruining it for everyone, so we stopped.
3: Oh, well, thank you for stopping. See, that was, acknowledging.
15: It's our sacrifice.
3: On behalf of everyone else who wants a warm Christmas.
15: You can interpret that story two ways. Either it was a really sacrificial thing to benefit everyone, or I'm a total wuss and I didn't like the cold and I wanted to cancel our tradition. It's 8 o'clock, 5AA news time. Good breaking at 8 this morning. They've all been great breaking at 8. This was really interesting. Stick around. It's coming up next.
24: 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This is 5AA News. Always Adelaide.
13: Mostly sunny and 21 with the 8 o'clock news. Good morning, I'm Kendall Brettig.
14: Had a collision? 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
13: The Foreign Minister says the scale of the disaster in Nepal is making it difficult to get information about the missing Australians. The number of Australians unaccounted for in the deadly flash flooding has risen to 39. DFAT officials are now on the ground in the country trying to track them down. Penny Wong says they'll deploy more personnel in the coming days.
17: The first priority is for us to do everything we can first on the ground to ascertain the whereabouts and the status of Australians, to confirm their welfare, and second, to ensure we provide whatever information we can to the next of kin. We're doing that.
13: The Australian government has also announced a $5 million assistance package to help with recovery efforts. Thousands of FedEx workers around the country have walked off the job over job security concerns. The two-hour stoppage is part of national action by the Transport Workers Union, which argues the company has refused to offer protections against AI, automation and other concerning practices. Drivers at Netley have joined the walkout. It's an overwhelming no from Conservation Council members when it comes to holding the MotoGP in the Adelaide Parklands. A poll finding 8 in 10 are not on board with the event impacting green spaces. The council's Kirsty Bevan says the findings send a strong message to the government.
19: A survey we put out just to our Conservation SA members and supporters and was just floored, honestly, that after a couple of weeks we ended up with over 1,400 responses, and it is absolutely clear that everybody is asking for no MotoGP within the city confines.
13: A Queensland woman has given birth to her own baby and another couple's baby via surrogacy at the same time. The genetically unrelated twins were only discovered after a pre-birth DNA test, with the case believed to be the first of its kind in Australia. The baby boy and girl will each be raised by their biological families, but the parents have confirmed they will grow up knowing each other. Families who campaign for the under-16 social media ban want Meta to bring reforms it's agreed to in the US to Australia. The owner of Instagram and Facebook has settled a trial over harm to children. The tech giant will block US teens from its apps between midnight and 6 a.m. The US president's renamed Lake Ontario to Lake America amid his escalating trade war with Canada. Donald Trump has signed an executive order in the Oval Office with the change now in effect.
0: We're going to be changing the name of Lake Ontario, effective immediately, to Lake America.
13: War criminal Ratko Mladic, nicknamed the Butcher of Bosnia, has died in jail aged 84. The Bosnian Serb military commander was serving a life sentence for genocide and crimes against humanity. An international court found him responsible for the massacre of around 8,000 Muslims in a UN-designated safe area of Bosnia. He was arrested in 2011 and lived the rest of his life in custody. And renowned voice actor Peter Cullen has died at the age of 85. He was famous for voicing Optimus Prime in the Transformers franchise and Eeyore in Winnie the Pooh. It's understood he died in his LA home, surrounded by family. Turning to 5AA Sport.
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13: Here's Tom Wren.
18: Thank you, Kendall. There are some concerns on the fitness of Adelaide veteran Taylor Walker after he sat out much of yesterday's training session due to some sore glutes. But the club remains confident he will be okay to play in next Saturday night's elimination final. Who they're playing against will be decided after this weekend's wildcard matches. The Crows to play against the highest ranked winner from the two games. The Bulldogs will take on Collingwood tonight at the MCG, while tomorrow night we'll see Melbourne up against Carlton. Meantime, Brisbane says it won't be lulled into a false sense of security as the AFL finals get underway this week. The Lions have a week off before their qualifying final against Sydney. Veteran Dane Sorko says the Swans are still a dangerous prospect.
20: Always be weary of the wounded soldier, and I watched them play on the weekend against North Melbourne and look like a very galvanised unit. So we'll need to be at our absolute best, but we'll just worry about wildcard round this weekend and see what happens.
18: Let's go to cricket, and a shaky start for England on day one of the second test against Pakistan at Lord's. They finished a rain-interrupted day at 9 for 248 at stumps. Meantime, Sri Lanka has dug in for a gutsy draw against India on the final day of its test match in Colombo. The home side began the final day only leading by 16 runs and with just 4 wickets in hand, but they held off the visitors. However, India still won the two test series 1-0. To tennis, and Aussie James Duckworth will fight for a place in the semi-finals of the Winston-Salem Open later this morning when he takes on Hungarian Fabian Marozan. One game in the NRL overnight, the Melbourne Storm smashing the Brisbane Broncos 46-20. To surfing, Sally Fitzgibbons has been eliminated from the Fiji Pro ahead of Day 3 competition. And Brazil's Alisson dos Santos has smashed the 400-metre hurdles world record, running a 45.8 at the Zurich Diamond League. And that's the 5AA Sport.
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4: Flowing through Fullerton, we've got a crash at Glen Osmond Road near the shopping centre. Around Cuddly Creek, a rock slide on Gorge Road near Torrens Hill Road. And to Prospect at Churchill Road near Gladstone Road, it's delays around ongoing roadworks as well. Want safer roads for all Aussies? 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
13: A mostly sunny day and 21. Sunny tomorrow, also 21. Mostly sunny for Sunday, 19, and 20 for Monday. At the moment, 11 on 5AA. Always Adelaide.
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15: 10 after 8, beautiful morning outside, magnificent weekend on the way weather-wise. It has informed our Meat Tray Friday question this morning. We'll be awarding that by 9 o'clock thanks to the wonderful team at Chinella's. But just park that for a moment because we have giveaway Palooza over the next 50 minutes. Right after breaking it out, are going to give away a family pass to the Royal Show. You can get your tickets at Drake Supermarkets and theshow.com.au. And we have an Air Touch 500 three-day pass to give away as well. This is great. I like the sound of this event because not only is it, your rev heads are going to love it, but for everyone else too, at a time when money is tight, free parking, free paddock access, expanded fan zones, trackside camping. You don't have to break your budget to spend 3 days at the Bend. It's the enduro race you can really experience. The AirTouch 500 Shell V-Power at Motorsport Park. Now, the way in which you're going to win it is by describing something a la the AFL CEO. Have a listen to Andrew Dillon.
27: What it is taking into account the importance of complying with the rules. And they didn't comply with the rules here. As I said before, they did nearly everything right.
15: He's talking about the Geelong Football Club. Got a $140,000 fine. $40,000 of that was a carryover from previous offences. $100,000 for the illegal component of the Jake Collar-Jasny contract, which he said they did nearly everything right.
3: Nearly?
15: Right up to the point of the illegal bit.
3: But apart from that, if we take that out of the equation, it was almost there.
15: It was almost
3: perfect.
15: So what we want to know is, when did you do nearly everything right? Or would you like to nominate someone who nearly did everything right? Like Edward Smith, who had a wonderful career as a captain of big ships, and his last trip, he nearly got it right.
3: Yep.
15: It was just that the Titanic hit an iceberg. Edward Smith nearly did everything right.
3: Nearly.
15: Nearly. Like Geelong.
3: Nearly did everything
15: nearly
3: right.
15: Nearly did everything right. 8223 0000 for the Royal Show tickets.
3: I've got so many examples of this.
15: Yeah. It might be from your own life.
3: Yep.
15: It might be from people in history. Who nearly did everything right?
3: I've got one from just earlier this morning. Someone who nearly did everything right.
15: Well, it's here. The inaugural gather round is upon us. Timmy G, like all footy fans, who I'm sure we'll be watching on with interest this evening and over the course of the weekend. Broadly speaking,
3: wildcard round.
15: Wildcard. What did I call it?
3: Gather round.
15: Gather round. There's too much innovation in football, Timmy. I can't keep up. Gather round.
3: All these new rounds.
15: Wildcard round. Yeah. You're right. I nearly got it right.
3: You nearly got it right.
15: I nearly got it right up to the point where I got it completely wrong. 8223 0000. When did you you can nominate someone else? Thank you, Stacey.
3: Sorry,
15: nearly
3: had to.
15: Do everything right for the Royal Show Pass or the AirTouch 500 tickets. Let's go breaking it eight.
3: Well, earlier this year when it was announced the MotoGP was coming to Adelaide, it was sold here as a big win for South Australia and sold as a big loss for Victoria, which, you know, let's be honest, we all here love to see. But now we're getting a bit more information about why Victoria didn't actually want the CBD street race. So to talk us through that is Martin Pakula, the chairperson for the Australian Grand Prix Corporation, also a former Victorian Labor Major Events Minister. Good morning to you, Martin Pakula.
1: Good morning, Stacey. How are you?
3: Good, thank you. So we sort of, we're told this is a big win for SA, loss for Victoria because we won the event over Victoria. In your eyes, is that what happened?
1: Well, I mean, it depends on how you look at it. I mean, we certainly wanted to keep the race at Phillip Island. And, you know, we've made no bones about that. Phillip Island's been a beloved circuit for a long time. You know, riders love it, fans love it, and it's perfectly set up for two-wheel racing. So we didn't want to lose it from Phillip Island, but we also didn't want to move it to Albert Park, which was the demand that was made by Dorna Sports, the owners of the MotoGP World Tour. So when that demand became apparent, and it was obviously driven by the fact that there had been conversations with South Australia, We took it seriously and we did the work to understand what motorcycle racing in a public park would involve. And when we understood the implications, we said, thanks but no thanks. We were more than happy to continue at Phillip Island and we made a strong bid to do that, but we weren't prepared to move it to Albert Park.
15: What were the implications?
1: Well, well north of 200 trees would have had to come down. That was the most sort of obvious implication, because we got some people in to do the work. The Albert Park circuit also has a golf course around it. So somewhere between four and six holes of that golf course would have had a road go through them. So that would have been the end of the golf course. We would have locked the community out of the park for an extra 4 to 6 weeks. And there's already a bit of angst in that local community about the lockout during the F1. So that would have added another month or month and a half to that lockout. And importantly, it would have had a negative impact on the configuration of the F1 circuit itself. So for all those reasons, we couldn't in good conscience recommend to the government that they agree to that. And frankly, I don't think they were ever likely to support it. Phillip Island's very, very popular in Victoria. It's a very iconic circuit. I think it would have been a massive breach of faith with that community to have agreed to move the MotoGP away from there.
3: So are you surprised by some of the protests that have been happening here in South Australia regarding the proposed, or, you know, we haven't actually got the official circuit yet, but what will be the MotoGP circuit impacting trees and parklands and access to the parklands?
1: Well, no, it'd be difficult for me to say I'm surprised because, I mean, these are all the things that we anticipated would likely happen in Albert Park if we'd gone ahead with that. And to be frank, you know, the Victorian government 30 years ago saw similar activity in Albert Park when the F1 moved there. So community being unhappy about the loss of access to parkland, the loss of trees, I'm not surprised by any of that, but my presumption would be that the South Australian government likewise, did that work, understands the implications, and they're happy to accept them. And I make no comment about that because that's a matter for South Australia. And, you know, I certainly wish Adelaide every bit of good fortune in the race, because it's a fantastic event. It's just it's a very difficult thing to run in a in a city circuit environment. I mean, there are no street circuits in MotoGP in the world because of those difficulties, because you need so much more runoff for motorbikes. There are safety issues. It's, you know, it's a really tricky thing to put on as part of a street circuit. And our view is it's more appropriate in a dedicated motorsport circuit.
3: Now, Martin, it would be remiss of us not to ask you, as the chair of the Australian Grand Prix Corporation, lots of people here speculating that might be the next event the Malinowskis government goes after, the Grand Prix, of course. what would you say to
1: I'd
3: that?
1: I'd be surprised if they didn't. well, look, we've got the event contracted till 2037. And I know Mally's pretty good, but I'm not even sure he'll be around in 2037. So now we're pretty comfortable with our contractual status for the F1. We're in the process of constructing a brand new pit building, and we've got it locked away for more than a decade. So Mally should have a crack by all means, but I think he's got his work cut out for him.
3: And just quickly on that, if the South Australian government did have a crack and it was successful, would the timing of the event need to change? Because at the moment it's in March and we've got a lot of other events on in that part of the city in March. Or would you be committed to keeping it in March?
1: Well, I think, two things. That is the hypothetical to end all hypotheticals. We've got the event contracted
15: until
1: 2037. but if South Australia one day did have the event, the timing of it would not be a matter for me. It's actually the timing of Grand Prix is a matter for Formula One. They set the calendar in conjunction with the FIA. So there's no state jurisdiction or indeed national jurisdiction that gets to decide when an F1 event's on. It's on when Formula One and the FIA say they're on.
15: Yeah, if they knew what was good from, they just give us two Grand Prix, Martin, obviously.
1: No, well, we don't just have it locked into 2037, but we have Australian exclusivity. So you'll be pushing the proverbial uphill.
15: All right. Well, that was worth a try. Good on you, Martin. Thanks for your time this morning.
1: Thanks, Will. Thanks, Stacey.
3: Interesting.
15: Yeah, fascinating. Martin Pakula, the Australian Grand Prix Corporation Chairperson and former Victorian Major Events Minister for Breaking at 8 this morning. All right, inspired by Andrew Dillon's They Nearly Did Everything Right.
27: What it is taking into account the importance of complying with the rules. And they didn't comply with the rules here. As I said before, they did nearly everything right.
15: They didn't comply with the rules. That's what's important. And they didn't here, but they did nearly everything right. That's the most Geelongified explanation of breaking of the rules I've ever heard in my life, courtesy of the AFL CEO. So we're asking you this morning, when did you nearly get everything right, a la Geelong? Shandell, good morning.
7: Good morning, Will and Stacey. I'm ringing on behalf of my son. He nearly executed the most impressive illegal U-turn until he got onto the main road, had flashing undercover lights present to him, then was given a good old lecture. Apparently he was told he got 0 out of 10 for technique, begged for mercy, no ticket on the day. However, a $573 fine arrived yesterday for the poor uni student.
15: Ouch.
3: Well,
15: he nearly got everything right. Nearly. Up until the time he did something illegal, like Geelong, he did everything right. Let's go to George. Morning, George.
8: Hello, mate. How are you?
15: Good, George.
8: After 48 years of marriage, I'm speaking on behalf of all husbands. As a husband, I nearly get everything right.
15: Good on you, George.
3: Just
15: that's a good one. I
3: general.
15: Felt that one. Yeah. Just everything is nearly right.
3: I felt it too.
15: Dean in Flinders Park. Good morning.
9: Yeah, good morning. I reckon Apollo 13 didn't get it all right.
15: Yeah, they did. They almost did everything right. I mean, they didn't get to the moon.
3: Almost, though.
15: But they got home safe.
3: Yeah.
15: The mission was to get to the moon, and they did everything but nearly get to the moon.
3: Yep.
15: Nearly got it right. Scott and Modbury, good morning.
0: G'day, guys. Well, to keep the Geelong flavour going, Brett Ebers almost got it all right when at the 5 minute 34 second mark of the first quarter of the 2007 grand final, put us in front by 1 point. I mean, if I remember correctly, I think they kind of just snuck across the line to steal that game from us. But, you know, if only he'd kicked that goal.
15: They nearly did everything right. Nearly. That's perfect, Scott. Thank you. Who could forget? Who knows? Even who can even remember what happened 120 points later? Thank you for that, Scott. Now, who gets the show tickets, the family pass, and who gets the AirTouch 500?
3: Okay, all
15: Shell
3: right.
15: Power V Motorsport.
3: I reckon Chandel can get the show tickets. Yep. Take her son, illegal U-turn. He nearly got everything right. And George, being a husband, you can go to the AirTouch.
15: Yep, absolutely. AirTouch 500 at the Shell V Power Motorsport part. You get a V8 hot lap experience as well, which is absolutely sensational.
3: Maybe we should swap them. Give Chandel's son the opportunity to do a hot lap.
15: Sounds like he's already done one. All right, let's check traffic.
4: Delays through Fullerton around a collision at Glen Osmond Road near the shopping centre. In Cuddly Creek, we've got a rock slide on Gorge Road near Torrens Hill Road and through Gilman at Eastern Parade near the Gilman Ramp. It's down to 40 in both directions through there. To Prospect at Churchill Road near Gladstone Road, there's ongoing works causing some delays as well. 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Adelaide's most accurate traffic on 5AA.
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15: 27 after 8, Foodie Friday a little bit later today. Leith Forrest and Chris Jarma, 2:30. 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I love this next story. Ben Cashin at 7 had it on Channel 7 News last night. There is this seemingly legendary figure in the hills that is causing all sorts of ruckus, the bin bandit. The genesis of yesterday's reporting was a big skip bin that ended up in the river near Oldgate. And people were wondering how in the hell that, how could you even achieve that without, you know, a crane, or how do you drag? How does no one see anyone involved in it? And there's been mysterious tagging of bins, so the graffitiing of bins with "bin bandit" written on it, and people are wondering, does this mean their bins are next?
3: What is happening?
15: Who knows? If you, any Hills locals, if you're aware of this, let us know. Give us a call, 8223 0000. Alicia Franklin from Oldgate joins us. Alicia, good morning. Were you aware of the bin bandit before this story and before one of your bins got tagged?
13: Yes, this has been happening for years now.
15: So the graffitiing of bins with "bin bandit" written on it, and people are wondering, does this mean their bins are next?
3: What is happening?
15: Who knows? If you, any Hills locals, if you're aware of this, let us know. Give us a call, 8223 0000. Alicia Franklin from Oldgate joins us. Alicia, good morning. Were you aware?

0: along our shop personally and everybody else near us as well. And they, what they do is they just put all of our bins on the main street of Allgate and around the roundabout, just causing a really big headache for us every like Saturday morning, not like every like 2 to 4 weeks, I guess. So it's in a sporadic period when it happens. So yeah, it's just a big headache.
1: And does your bin being tagged mean you're next based on how you understand this works, Alicia?
0: Well, it actually happened last Saturday. It was the biggest one that they've ever done. I don't have any footage, but they put everyone's bins in shopping trolleys, putting waste and rubbish on the streets, cut like broken up cardboard and stuff, just making a really big mess for our street, which is just horrible to see.
1: So it sounds like it's probably some kids up to no good, doesn't it?
0: Oh, yeah, definitely. It has to be.
1: But it feels odd that no one's been able to spot them.
0: Yeah, well, because our shops are, like, quite old. They've been there for 60, 70-odd years now. We've got no CCTV cameras or anything like that, so it's pretty easy for anybody to do that. So,
1: I see. So it's not so mysterious. So it's just local nuisance. What's your shop, Alicia? Give yourself a plug.
0: So my shop is the Allgate Chip Shop. I run it with my partner, Joe Braddon, and we're just two down-to-earth people who love giving... Well, providing people a good feed. We're a well-loved local spot. And, we recommend you guys coming up and give us a try.
1: That's a great plug, Alicia. Any mugs out there, don't go and do hassle local little businesses run by good people like Alicia. Yeah, little family business trying to do its best. I'm not saying, go pick on ExxonMobil either, but you know what I'm saying?
2: It might seem like fun, but it's inconvenient and annoying.
1: Absolutely. Stop it. Bin bandit. Yeah. You've had your moment in the sun. Everyone's talking about it.
2: By the way, time
1: to retire.
2: Word
1: or get
2: on the
1: a job.
2: Aldgate Chip Shop do great dim sim, apparently.
1: Is that right?
2: Jess is a local.
1: Great dimmies. Soy sauce?
2: Yeah. Have to.
1: Gravy?
2: Gravy?
1: What? Dim sims with gravy.
2: Sorry.
1: That needs to be interrogated.
2: Alicia, how are you allowing that? That should be illegal.
1: Yes. That puts you on
2: makes me feel ill.
1: I think that actually puts you on a watch list.
3: 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To watch, simply head to 5AA on Facebook or YouTube.
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5: Mostly sunny and 21 with the 8:30 news. Good morning, I'm Kendall Brettig.
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5: Aid agencies say they're facing a massive recovery effort amid the desperate search for survivors after deadly flash flooding in Nepal. 39 Australians are now confirmed missing, and the first DFAT officials are now on the ground to help find answers for families. Australia's also announced a multi-million dollar aid package for recovery efforts. World Vision Nepal's Umar Magar says thousands of rescue personnel are working to get people to safety.
7: The government is looking into it. Government authorities have mobilized the military and rescue operations.
5: New research has found millions of Australians skip specialist appointments due to high costs. The Australia Institute reporter reveals people on low incomes or in regional areas are most likely to miss out. Health economist Luke Slavomirsky says all Australians are being affected.
8: Our concern is that access to these important medical interventions is dictated not so much by medical need, but by people's ability to pay. And for us, that seems like it goes against the principles of Medicare, which is meant to ensure universal access.
5: Qantas has announced extra flights to Kangaroo Island during the temporary suspension of SeaLink ferry services in October. It'll help KI residents, businesses and visitors during the transition to the new ferry fleet. The additional flights will provide more than 400 additional seats to and from Kangaroo Island across the three-day period, giving travellers and visitors more options while ferry services are unavailable. In the UK, hackers have carried out cyber attacks on three major airports, stealing data belonging to 9 million people. More from Gavin Gray.
9: Manchester Airports Group, which owns Manchester, East Midlands and London Stansted airports, has admitted customers

0: customers' contact details, vehicle registrations, and postcodes were taken. The hackers demanded an undisclosed ransom fee for the return of the data, which the group said it refused to pay. Manchester Airports Group is stressing that passenger safety and aviation security has not been compromised and that the system hack did not hold customers' bank details. The majority of the data accessed related to Wi-Fi sign-ups within the airport's terminals.
1: Norwegians are laying flowers at the Royal Palace in Oslo as Europe's oldest monarch undergoes treatment in the hospital. 89-year-old King Harald was admitted last week with a bacterial infection in his blood. And legendary voice actor Peter Cullen has died at the age of 85. He was best known for voicing Optimus Prime in the iconic Transformers series and movie franchise.
2: My name is Optimus Prime. My Autobots, they're in danger. I need to go.
1: He was also the voice of Eeyore in Winnie the Pooh and Predator in the hit 1987 movie. To 5AA Sport.
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1: Here's Tom Wren.
4: Thank you, Kendall. Bulldogs ruckman Tim English returns for tonight's wildcard final against Collingwood at the MCG. The Pies regain Isaac Quaynor and Pat Lipinski. Dogs defender Bailey Dale says Collingwood will present a number of challenges.
5: They're quite a good rebound team. They really do slingshot from their back end. So we're going to have to watch that on the G. They like to sort of run and gun from back there. And they've got some pretty dangerous small forwards as well. So being able to kill the contest and not let them get drop a ball is going to be one of the ways we're going to have to go about it.
4: Melbourne has named vice-captain Jack Viney meantime for his first game of the season to take on Carlton tomorrow night. The Demons must make do without defender Jake Lever, and it could be Jake Melksham's last game of his career. The Blues will be without Will Haywood. Nick Haynes comes back in. Meantime, Geelong's been fined $140,000 for its handling of the Jake Colajasny concussion waiver. AFL chairman and former Cats president Craig Drummond has also apologised for his role in the club failing to officially notify the league about the concussion waiver in Colajasny's contract. And the AFL Legends has raised more than $1 million for the Australian Prostate Centre. Buddy Franklin, Dustin Martin and Gary Ablett Jr. among the retired stars taking part. Let's go to golf. Aussie Minwoo Lee has made the perfect start to the season-ending Tour Championship event in Atlanta. The 28-year-old holds a two-shot lead after a stunning bogey-free round of 62. A trio of players are at 6-under, while world number one Scotty Scheffler is looming ominously at 5-under. Fellow Aussie Adam Scott is in a tie for ninth. He's at 4-under. And the Aussie dominance has continued at day two of the Canoe Sprint World Championships. Olympic champions Ella Beer and Tom Green advancing to the semi-finals. And that's the 5AA Sport.
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6: Delay still through Fullerton after an earlier collision at Glen Osmond Road near the shopping centre. It's slowing through Seaton at Clark Terrace near Arthur Street, down to 40 in both directions around ongoing works. And the same too in Brooklyn Park at Henley Beach Road near Holbrooks Road, down to 40 for outbound. Watch for speed cameras at Sheriff's Road, Ranella, and Military Road through Henley Beach. 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
1: A mostly sunny day and 21. Sunny tomorrow, also 21. Mostly sunny Sunday, 19 and 20 for Monday. At the moment, 13 on 5AA. Always Adelaide.
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11: 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Four simple questions, no wrong answers. Let's start in Torrensville. Reno, good morning.
14: Good morning, Will. Stacey, how are you guys?
1: Good, thank you.
11: We're good, Reno. Reno, have you ever been scammed? It's been it's scam week this week.
14: No, I haven't, but nearly, you know, back in the old Filipino scamming days, and I had a text message, you've got all this money waiting for you to come in your way.
11: Oh, yeah.
14: You're going to give us your, you know, so I tried ringing like you do, but luckily I didn't give any details.
11: Oh, well done.
1: Smart.
11: Well done. Yeah. Yeah, they're getting increasingly clever.
14: I know.
11: Do you think wild card finals are a good idea, Reno?
14: Only for the shall I say, VFL/AFL.
11: Yeah, okay.
14: It's only for their coppers, that's all.
11: Yeah, yeah, money-making experience. You know,
14: the only good thing about it is that there's continuous football.
11: That's the big win. Otherwise, yeah. This weekend would have been a bye weekend. That would have been...
14: That's right.
11: And I always hated that. What was the last thing you stole, Reno?
14: No. Well, I am a pen nerd, so if I see a pen lying around, does that mean I steal it?
11: No, we are safe while our listening, Reno. We just thought they asked us to throw that one in. No, we had that because, of course, the busts on North Terrace have been stolen.
14: Has it?
11: Yeah, no, ridiculous sort of stuff. But we imagine you might be low-level pen larceny. He's not going to get you.
1: You'll
11: probably get a suspended sentence.
14: Okay, thank you.
11: What's your favourite song with a woman's name in the title? Reno, the most controversial top 747 we've ever done earlier this week.
14: Oh, wow. That song that's got Michelle written in there because it's my partner's name.
11: Michelle. The song with Michelle, the Michelle on the top. We're going to have to Google that.
1: Okay, we'll find out.
14: Yeah, Google that one. I can't remember, but it's the father talking to his daughter.
11: All right, well,
14: whatever, yeah.
11: Very smooth, Reno. Hopefully Michelle's listening. Thank you. Let's go to Shido Park. Mark, good morning.
15: Good morning. How are you?
11: Mark, who's going to win the Sandful Premiership this year?
15: Definitely the Tigers.
11: Are you a Bays man?
15: Yes.
11: Yeah, Shido Park makes sense. What are your working hours, Mark?
15: Well, I'm an events manager, so just go where the events are. So look after clients during the week, and then I'm there at night time to look after them and execute the event exactly as they'd like it.
11: We asked
1: 9 to 9,
11: not 9 to 5,
1: yeah.
11: Or 5 to 9, as we found out. Dolly Parton did both versions.
1: Two songs.
15: Yeah. That's it.
11: Can you rename something for us, Mark? What are you renaming? We've had the Lake of Ontario, now the Lake of America. Overnight, Donald Trump's made the change. Anything you'd like to rename?
15: Well, I think I'm not a Crows fan, but if they win this week, it'll be Adelaide Crowville.
11: Crowville, yeah. What for the Oval?
15: Just for the weekend, obviously.
11: Just for the weekend.
1: Well, I don't mind that.
11: That should be the equivalent of the painting of the chimney at Sandful level, maybe AFL level. If you win the premiership, the next year the Oval gets named after your team. I think that'd be good.
15: Yeah.
11: So you know. Port have to play at the Crowval, or vice versa. Adelaide have to play at Power Park or something or other.
15: Yeah.
11: Do influencers influence you, Mark? They've been hired at at taxpayers' expense to promote the MotoGP?
15: Not really, no. I think if you're wanting to pay somebody to influence your decision on something, I think the world's a very sad place.
11: Thank you, mate. It clearly works for something. But a lot of young people with buying products or makeup and
1: clothing
11: things,
1: and makeup.
11: It seems to work. Does it work for motorsport? Well, I guess we're about to find out.
1: We'll see. Thank you,
11: Mark. Andrew and Seaton, good morning.
16: Good morning. How are you going?
11: Good, Andrew. Did you watch the Legends game last night?
16: No, but I watched a few snippets of it and I listened to a bit of the pregame as well.
11: Yeah. Okay. Apparently, some of the legends got around all right. Buddy Franklin and
16: I think Bev's pretty doing it a bit tough this morning. I think he had a bit of injury.
1: I thought Husey, the landlord, did pretty well.
11: The landlord, our man, the landlord, Husey, kicked a late one. Yes. If they lost, he was going to blame Albo.
16: He needed to get something back from last year.
11: Husey almost died last year, didn't he? That was shocking. If you were to busk, Andrew, what would be your busking talent?
16: Oh, gee. Talking mindless crap.
11: You should be in radio.
1: Yeah. Join the club, Andrew.
11: You've come to the right place. Are cars too loud in your area, Andrew? The city council are having a look at cameras that can detect sound.
16: I'm aware of the technology they're talking about, but where we are, generally, no.
11: All good at sea.
16: We're pretty lucky. Near there.
11: We spoke about the Robot Olympics earlier this week. It's provided a lot of fun online videos. If you could design a robot to do something for you, what would it be?
16: Oh, gee, that's a difficult one. Yeah. All the mindless chores around the house.
1: Yes.
16: And I realise that's what a lot of things are designed for. I'm looking at my robot back right now. I'm talking to you. But it's things like that. And I'm talking about, you know, fixing something that's broken.
1: Oh, how good would that be?
11: Oh, a handy robot.
1: Fix it robot.
16: Hire a hubby robot style.
11: Hubby robot.
1: Oh, That's great.
11: That's a great idea, Andrew. That's a billion-dollar idea sitting right there if someone can do it.
1: Husbands better be careful, though.
11: Well, yeah.
1: We can hire a hubby.
11: Yeah, game over, fella. Maybe this is why this hasn't happened yet.
1: Putting you all out of business.
11: Exactly right. People know. Smarter people than us. Just cancel the hubby robot. Mark, Andrew, and it was Reno.
1: Well done, everyone.
11: Smeg toast to the three-day pass to AirTouch 500 at the Bend and the Colac $50 voucher.
1: All right. Reno and his wife Michelle can go to the Colac.
11: Nice.
1: Nice. Go to Elliot's. That sounds great. Mark can go to the AirTouch and Andrew can get a nice new Smeg toaster.
11: Magnificent work all. It's 11 to 9. We're going to check traffic and count down the top five moments of the week next.
6: We've got a collision through Croydon at South Road near Torrens Road to keep an eye out for, and in Cudley Creek, a rock slide on Gorge Road near Torrens Hill Road slowing things down. To Gilman at Eastern Parade near the Gilman Ramp, it's down to 40 in both directions around ongoing works. 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
11: 7 to 7, it's time to award our meat tray this morning. It was a lot of fun, especially out of 6 o'clock this morning. It was nice thinking about people's favourite times of year because they all obviously had to do with good weather, but they also were about changing, being able to sleep in more or being able to get out and do things on the weekend or have a long weekend. Someone's going to enjoy a meat tray thanks to the wonderful people at Chinella's. Liam, Joanna and the team, my local butcher, 62 Prospect Road at Prospect. Who's got the meat tray?
1: Well, I've actually picked someone who
0: whose reasoning was not related to weather at all.
11: Okay.
0: Sorry. Chris in Vale Park.
11: Oh, yeah.
0: Celebrates June 23 each year because she had a heart attack and celebrates it with a glass of champagne to say thank you to her husband who found her and all the workers at the Royal Adelaide and emergency service staff.
11: Happy to bend the rules for a nice story like Chris's. Chris, you got the meat tray coming your way. Thanks to the great people at Chanel's.
2: It's been 1 week. The top five of the week.
11: All right, number five. Morning to you, Debbie.
5: Good morning, the two of you. I'm very excited this morning.
0: Mm-hmm.
5: I've just woken up. It was my birthday yesterday, and I got a rain gear. Oh. You know, a rain gauge.
11: Yes.
5: What?
11: You worried us for a second there, Debbie. Rain gougie. Yeah, we were very concerned. You just never know. Number four.
0: Okay, so Molly's born in the middle of winter. I think most people would think of their kids, but that's not my favourite day because I don't like the weather.
11: Yeah, I could have picked a month later. I chose SNFL Grand Final Day. Let's park the kids.
0: Stuff the kids. They get enough days.
11: Yeah. Yeah.
0: Our anniversary is March 6th, which also happens to be Murray's birthday.
11: Oh,
0: so can I say my the whole family birthday and not my daughter's birthday?
11: I see. You picked a day that's special to everyone in the family except your firstborn child.
0: My only child.
11: Mum guilts for your entry for Meat Tray Friday.
0: Sorry,
11: that's fine.
0: Molly.
11: Sound like a beautiful day of the year. Yeah. Number three. Port Adelaide Football Club Chairman, Compare the Market Economic Director. Lots to talk about this morning. Koshy, good morning to you.
23: Good morning, team. Yeah, Stacey, singing really isn't your lane, I don't think.
0: Thanks, Koshy.
11: Well, we'll learn a little bit more about that picture a little bit later today. Koshy, appreciate your time.
0: Thanks, Koshy.
23: Good on you guys.
0: I'll stop singing now.
23: They will never throw some party. I'm just as bad.
11: Yeah. What did you sing?
0: Jolene.
11: You sang Jolene. That was a nice tribute. And then Koshy tried Never Tear Us Apart. And no, he's not going to be a singer either.
0: Was it a nice tribute?
11: As it turns out.
0: A tribute of sorts.
11: It was a tribute. Number two.
24: And the security card's coming out, and literally I bumped into Dolly Parton in about 86, 87.
11: No way.
0: Oh, wow.
24: No, yes way. It's still with me now after 40 years. She was amazing. She was renowned for two things, and singing was one of them, and the other one I'll let you guess.
11: Did you have a conversation with her, Ian?
0: Is this Albo on
24: no,
0: the
24: I just,
0: phone? She's small,
24: yeah.
0: Ian. Could you have almost knocked her over?
24: She was small and big in other parts.
11: Yeah, no, we're getting that.
0: We get it.
11: She clearly made an impression.
0: Still don't know what he was talking about,
11: no,
0: though.
11: No, he's master of subtlety. number two spot there, a chance meeting with Dolly Parton, which was almost a fatal one for her because what was being carried almost careered into her as part of that story. The number one spot.
2: Top 7 before 7.
11: Inspired by Fountains of Wayne, Stacey's mum. It's the top 7 before 7 songs with women's names in the title, okay?
0: Oh, my mum's favourite song.
25: Vienna waits for you.
0: What's
11: the title?
0: Vienna. Vienna? What?
11: Woman's name? Or
0: no.
11: Ned McHenry's being blamed for Vienna Gate, by the way.
0: I'd just like to let everyone know that when I said to Pat, give me a woman called Vienna, he said, I can't.
11: Bubba O'Reilly, yes.
0: What's the name of the song?
11: Bubba O'Reilly.
0: What's the woman's name?
11: Bubba.
0: What? I'm so confused.
11: Not sure how that top seven out before seven went. Just joined us. You've already missed the highlight of the morning. Our top seven before seven. The recriminations are still coming in. Good luck getting through on 8223-0000 because
0: phone lines are full.
11: Patty and Jess are out there just batting away complaints and criticisms. Hey Jude was written about Julian Lennon. Bubba O'Reilly. It took Jess the entire news break to find a single woman with the name Bubba. And I think
0: wasn't she a psychic from the 1800s?
11: Yep.
0: Yep, okay.
11: It was the top seven before seven earlier in the week that almost ended the top seven before seven as a segment.
0: Still.
11: The most complained about segment we've had this year. Mm. So, you know, when anyone asks that, it will be easy to have it on hand.
0: Yeah, we know what it is. Yep.
11: A worthy number one spot of the week. Mm. A nice for Jess and Patty to have reflected and put it as number one too.
0: It was worse hearing it second time round.
11: Yeah, it didn't get better. Let's have a look at the fuel situation. You better be a member with RAA Road Service. The cheap spots this morning, the United Old Norlunga Main South Road is currently sitting at $1.93.5 and the cheapest diesel, the Mobile Hampstead Gardens Northeast Road, $2.38.5. enjoy the weekend. Enjoy the weather and the sun. Get out and do something. Have a wonderful time. We'll catch you Monday morning from 6 o'clock.

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12: Mostly sunny and 21 with the 9 o'clock news. Good morning, I'm Kendall Brantig.
5: Had a collision? 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
12: Australian officials have arrived in Nepal amid the desperate search for those missing in flood-ravaged areas. The number of Australians unaccounted for has now risen to 39, with families at home desperately waiting for updates. More than 10,000 Nepalese police and military personnel are working to find hundreds who are still missing. Foreign Minister Penny Wong says it's a massive and challenging situation.
13: We've got about 20 people on the ground. We are providing more assistance in terms of rapid response team to help with the humanitarian response, and also more consular officers. We'll build on that over the coming days.
12: The government's also announced a $5 million assistance package to help with recovery efforts. Three teenagers have been arrested at Blakeview overnight. Senior Constable Rebecca Stokes says police were called to Wattleseed Lane just before 2 after reports of youths wearing masks and checking car doors.
14: Police dog Webster and his handler managed to track this group for about 1.5 kilometres along a creek line and then through a paddock opposite Bentley Road before locating the three suspects. A police checks revealed that a 15-year-old Trinity Gardens boy was wanted for an outstanding warrant, while a 15-year-old Parafield Gardens boy and an 18-year-old Craigmore man, they were both breaching their curfews, which was the condition of their bail.
12: A man and woman have been arrested after allegedly stealing copper cabling from a telecommunications pit in Manopara overnight. The 40-year-old woman and 38-year-old man have been charged with theft and going equipped, while another man's been arrested after stealing copper cabling from a business in Unley Park. The 40-year-old Fruville man's been charged with serious criminal trespass. Analysis has found toxic chemicals, including uranium and arsenic, have been found in a popular illegal cigarette brand, the Chinese cigarette Double Happiness. The second biggest brand of cigarettes sold in Australia has been found to have high levels of heavy metals which cause cancer. Former Deputy Chief Medical Officer Dr. Nick Coatsworth says he's surprised by the findings.
1: 10 times and higher quantities in the illegal cigarettes. This is actually a very common phenomenon that I was unaware of. People are turning to these products because they're available, they're cheap. I mean, there's uranium in these tobacco because the plants are being grown in old mine sites.
12: A set of twins with different biological parents has been born in Queensland in the first Australian case of its kind. A Queensland woman was unknowingly pregnant with her own child while carrying another couple's baby via surrogacy at the same time. The parents have confirmed the baby girl and boy will grow up knowing each other. More women and girls are receiving hospital care for endometriosis, but fewer are having procedures to treat it. Australian Institute of Health and Welfare data suggests the shift reflects increasing access to advanced pain management treatments, including hormonal methods. Spokesperson Richard Hurley says increasing awareness about endometriosis over the past decade has seen treatments change.
2: Being recognised by the medical profession as a significant issue, and Australian girls and women are not experiencing pushback by their medical practitioners as an initial response.
12: And veteran weather presenter Tim Davies has announced he's leaving Nine's Today show next month after 7.5 years. Davies will take a break before deciding what's next. His departure's the latest in a string at Today after Carl Stefanovic left the program in June and Sarah Arbo's on maternity leave. Turning to 5AA Sport.
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12: Here's Tom Wren.
15: Thank you, Kendall. Bulldogs ruckman Tim English returns for tonight's wildcard final against Collingwood. Kiara Parker has more.
16: English's minutes will be managed, with the Dogs hoping he'll spend 70% of the game on the field. Aaron Norton will line up for the blockbuster at the G after hurting his ankle. The Magpies regain Isaac Quaynor and Pat Lipinski. Melbourne has named vice-captain Jack Viney for his first game of the season to take on Carlton tomorrow night after playing just one VFL game to build match fitness following Achilles and back problems. Daniel Turner has been named for the Ds despite battling a knee complaint. The Demons must make do without defender Jake Lever, and it could be Jake Melksham's last game of his career. The Blues will be without Will Haywood, while Nick Haynes comes back in.
15: And you can, of course, hear all the action live here on 5AA. Well, meantime, Adelaide's women's team will train today as they prepare for tomorrow's big game against West Coast at Unley. The Crows desperate to win after dropping their opening two games. Port's women will take on GWS on Sunday in Canberra. Round 26 of the NRL season will continue tonight, with the Manly Sea Eagles taking on the Dragons, while the late game will see the Penrith Panthers up against the Canterbury Bulldogs. To tennis, Aussie James Duckworth will be hoping to keep his giant killing run going when he lines up in the quarterfinals of the Winston-Salem Open in North Carolina this hour. Duckworth will take on 15th seed Fabian Marazan. And Aussie Minwoo Lee will be hoping to continue his red-hot form when round two of the season-ending tour championship resumes early tomorrow morning our time in Atlanta. He's the outright leader at 8-under, putting him two shots clear of Chris Goddard, Colin Morikawa and Victor Hovland. And that's the 5AA Sport.
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17: Delays through Croydon. We've got a collision at South Road near Torrens Road, and in Cuddly Creek, a rock slide on Gorge Road near Torrens Hill Road causing some issues. Slowing too through Prospect at Churchill Road near Gladstone Road around ongoing roadworks. 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Adelaide's most accurate traffic on 5AA.
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12: A mostly sunny day heading for 21. Sunny tomorrow, also 21. Mostly sunny Sunday, 19 and 20 for Monday. At the moment, 16 on 5AA, always Adelaide.
11: 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Always Adelaide. This is 5AA. 5AA Mornings with Graham Goodings.
19: Good morning. Welcome to Friday. This beautiful day as I look out the window over Hindmarsh Square. Absolutely delightful. It's only going to get better. How good is that? 28th day of August. Thanks for dropping by. Well, back in December 2022, South Australian Premier Peter Malinauskas found himself at odds with Prime Minister Anthony Albanese over nuclear energy. Not long after winning government, the Premier said Australians should be open-minded about nuclear power and argued that ideological opposition to it was ill-founded. The comments marked a notable departure from Labor's traditional opposition to nuclear energy. The following day, Albanese publicly rebuked him, saying he had a great deal of respect for Mali, but everyone's entitled to get one or two things wrong. So the Premier subsequently clarified his position, saying he was not advocating nuclear power and agreeing with Albanese that it was not economically viable for Australia. Fast forward 3.5 years and Premier Malinauskas has stuck his head above the nuclear parapet once again. At yesterday's Bush summit, the Premier said he had no opposition to nuclear energy being pursued in Australia, including in his own state, if it makes economic sense. He called for Australia to take a non-ideological approach to the energy mix. The main question for him was whether it would make power prices cheaper. He said countless studies had shown it wouldn't. Well, under the present state of affairs, where anything nuclear is banned in Australia, is there any wonder it's not an economic proposition? What major investor or nuclear power plant producer would even consider looking at Australia while a total ban exists? The solution? Well, lift all the bans. As it stands, Australia bans civil nuclear power and related fuel cycle facilities federally, and there are numerous state nuclear bans. So let's just remove the bans, see what happens. The feds will still have the ultimate power to say yay or nay, but at least we could get a reading on international interest in setting up nuclear power stations here. Let's face it, in international investment, our green energy is waning. There is clear evidence of a slowdown in investment commitments for new renewable generation projects in Australia. There are delays, cancellations, and non-progression of some green projects. Yet we still need lots more power generation, particularly with power-hungry data centres going up everywhere. So where is that power going to come from? As for claims nuclear power is too expensive and too long a lead time, and who has SMRs anyway? Well, Russia and China do. Canada and the US have them under construction for late 2020 to early 2030s starts. As of 2025, 14 of the 19 G20 member countries operate nuclear power plants. United Kingdom, United States, Brazil, Canada, France, China, India, Argentina, to name a few. So what do these countries know that Chris Bowen doesn't? Even Labor concedes finally that renewables cannot provide all the power consistently that Australia needs. They hate coal. Can't wait for all the coal-fired power plants to close, but grudgingly accept that gas is a necessity. So why not at least take a look at the cleanest energy of all, nuclear? And if nuclear power gets the nod, we could buy SMRs off the rack from China, just like we do for renewables, solar panels and wind turbines. That's where we get them from. At least let's do a feasibility study. As Peter Malinauskas said, Australia should take a non-ideological approach to the energy mix. I'm betting if he were Prime Minister, he'd lift the nuclear ban and at least let market forces decide if nuclear power for Australia could be a reality. I'd like to know your thoughts. 8223 0000 is the number to ring. Also on the show today, lots of subjects to discuss. One of them that did concern me considerably, it appears that millions of Australians are skipping or delaying specialist appointments because of the cost. Have you done that? Have you had to consider, you've gone to the GP and he said, look, I think you need to be referred to so-and-so, or, and you've thought, well, yeah, I can't really afford it at the moment? Well, apparently, at least 2 million Australians are in that position. If you are, give us a call, tell us your story, 8223 0000. We'll take a look at the week in state politics and what a busy week it's been. Paul Starrick, the Advertiser's Editor-at-Large, will join us. Now, something that we talk about quite a lot on the show, banking, government services, aged care and other essential services are increasingly becoming digital. But many older Australians simply don't have the skills, the confidence or access to keep up. Are you one of those people that feels overwhelmed by the digital age? We'll take a closer look at that. The Conservation Council has joined the call for the MotoGP to be moved to the Bend. We'll speak with the Conservation Council about that. Toxic chemicals, including radioactive uranium and deadly arsenic, have been detected in a popular illicit Chinese cigarette brand. Very concerning indeed. I mean, we're not saying that any type of cigarette is okay. They all can do you harm. But now we find out toxic chemicals can be involved. We'll speak with the AMA about that. We'll also, this being Friday, take a look at the Week in Media with Nick Hayes. And it's our year in review. And we're going back to 1991. Is that a special year in your life? Is in our family. Our daughter was born in 1991. The Crows began in 1991. But were you married then? A major event in your family? Big overseas trip? You went to see a concert? Tell us what 1991 meant to you, and we'll jog your memory a little bit later on in the morning with that. 8223-0000 is the number to ring. We'll take a call. Michael, good morning.
20: Good morning, Graham. I went to a specialist a week ago, an eye specialist.
19: Yeah.
20: And they were running an hour late. And anyway, it is what it is. And when he finished in 5-6 minutes, because he was running late and wanted to catch up with all the other clients. So I was in there for 5 or 6 minutes, and when I had to pay, it was $300.
19: Yeah.
20: $300.
19: An eye-watering figure to see an eye specialist.
20: Well, it's just ridiculous. And now, you know, just to get a pterygium removed, over $2,000, and I'll be in there for 30 minutes. I mean, yes, I'm not knocking the health system in Australia is one of the best in the world. We could be in Africa or Asia or somewhere, but it's still, I can understand. I've got friends who won't go to specialists because of the cost.
19: Yeah, look, you make a really good point, Michael, and thanks for sharing your story with us. The costs are outstanding. And I'm not saying outstandingly good, but they're outstandingly large. A specialist will say because of all their training and all the facilities, everything they need, they have to charge those sorts of fees. But so many Australians, millions of Australians, are actually saying, no, I'll either delay going to the see of the specialist or put it off altogether. And that is not good for anyone's health. Andrew says, Australia's pushing clean energy but still backing up new AI data centres with dirty diesel. It doesn't make sense. Cleaner gas systems exist. Zero-emission smaller modular reactors exist. Both are reliable and already in use overseas. If we're serious about clean energy, diesel shouldn't be part of the plan. Yeah, that's right, Andrew. Was talking earlier this week about the big data centre being built in Melbourne. And backup power? They're installing 48, yes, you heard correctly, 48 diesel generators with 1 million litres of diesel fuel on standby. And we're pushing for a clean, green society.
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28: 5AA Mornings with Graham Goodings.
19: 20 past 9, 5AA. Jen says, we're talking about 1991 a little bit later on. Why is that significant, or is it significant for you? Jen says, I was married in 1991 to a lovely fella. We celebrated 35 years on the 4th of May 26. Wouldn't do life with anyone else. He's a gem, kind, caring, honest, genuine, hardworking, loyal and protective. I'm blessed. Lovely story, Jen. Nice to hear something positive. Well, my first guest this morning is Luke Slavomirsky from the Australia Institute. Luke, good morning to you. Thanks for your time today.
29: Good morning, Graham. Thanks for having me.
19: Now, you've conducted some research, which I find rather alarming, suggesting that Australia is becoming, when it comes to health, a two-tier system.
29: Yes, that's right. So we looked at access to specialists, medical specialists, so surgeons, anaesthetists, psychiatrists, dermatologists, that kind of thing. And what the research is telling us is that about 2 million Australians every year either delay or skip seeing a specialist, and for various reasons, but half of those cite the costs of doing so, the out-of-pocket costs of doing so, as the main reason.
19: Now, has this been an evolutionary thing? Have we been heading towards this for a number of years, or has it happened just because of recent cost of living factors?
29: No, our research shows that the cost of seeing a specialist have risen consistently over the past 15 years. They've almost doubled, and that's once you include inflation, of course. They've outpaced CPI, so in general inflation as well as medical inflation and general wages and medical wages. So there's something going on. Obviously, the market for delivering these services isn't working.
19: Do you think these fees can be justified?
29: Look, in some cases, look, there's a huge variation. So for example, a hip replacement. Some people out of pocket pay about $300 for a hip replacement.
19: Yeah.
29: Others pay $5,500. That's a 17-fold variation. And that's in no way linked to, quality or outcomes. You can't feasibly say that one surgeon's clinical outcomes are 17 times better than another one of their colleagues. So the fees have been divorced from the outcomes and the quality of care. But what we've seen is also variation across the states and territories. So people in Canberra on average will pay about $600 for a specialist intervention. People in Tasmania, under $200, $144, in fact. So that can't be explained by anything else but the market not functioning properly.
19: Do you think there should be an improvement in the area of fee transparency so people know what they could be up for before they even go through the specialist door?
29: Absolutely. And, you know, voluntary contribution of data hasn't worked. I think about 2% of specialists volunteered to put their fees on Medical Costs Finder, and the government is now working to make that compulsory. But that's only a start, because if you think about it, a patient and their GP who's doing the referring need a lot more information than just fees. They need to think about whether there's telehealth is available for people in the regions, for example. They need to know about other options such as the public system. And most importantly, and this is something that the member for Kooyong, Monique Ryan, has advocated for as well, is they need to have some sort of indication of the quality of care and the outcomes that can be expected from the consultation or the intervention.
19: So who could police that?
29: Well, I think the government, successive governments have sort of let the market, let the invisible hand of the market rule, and this is why we've ended up in this situation. So there needs to be a little bit more regulation on not just the fees, but also what information people are provided with to enable that choice that we're always told the private sector is better at. And the governments also need to be a bit more proactive on ensuring there's enough specialists to go around, especially in underserviced areas, and also making work in the public sector more attractive to give people that public option where currently you have to wait months, if not years. If specialists are attracted to work in the public sector a little bit more, we can redress that balance and make sure that people get the care they need based on their clinical circumstances, not their ability to pay.
19: And you would have to factor in the fact that the government is ending the rebate to over 65s. A lot of people will then go onto the public system, which will put more pressure on the public system.
29: Well, we've done research on that too, actually, Graham, and the effect on the public system is actually going to be minor. But in terms of the specialist work, health insurance tends to not pay for seeing a specialist. That's done by Medicare and the patient out of pocket. Insurance mainly comes in when it's time to go to a private hospital,
19: right.
29: and then they fund part of that hospital admission. But typically, it only covers part of the specialist input, and it doesn't cover the initial specialist appointment. So insurance doesn't really have a big role to play in this particular question about consultations with specialists.
19: What about increasing Medicare rebates?
29: Well, what we found based on previous experience that without any regulation of fees, all that will do is just encourage specialists to put fees up. We've seen this this happen with the Medicare safety net previously, and all the data and information we have suggests that specialists are charging what their local market, what their patients in their local market can absorb. So if you increase the government rebate, that will simply translate into higher fees. And the difference, the out-of-pocket part, is going to stay roughly the same.
19: So armed with your research, what would be your key recommendations?
29: Well, we make five recommendations, and they some of them regard ensuring that fees are tied to value, because at the end of the day, people and governments and taxpayers, patients don't mind paying a lot if the value proposition is there. But currently, we see such variation in the fees that they're completely divorced from value for many specialists, and not across all specialties and not for all specialists, of course, but there are some who are perhaps charging a little bit more than a value proposition would dictate. But like I said, we also would like to see more better information provided to patients and GPs about their options that are there, how much it's going to cost, and some of the outcomes and the quality of the care that's provided. Like I said, we need to have better planning around specialist supply, and that might include making it easier for overseas trained specialists to work in underserviced areas and specialties. And also we need to exploit other models of care that are enabled now by digital technology. For example, a GP and a specialist exchanging information about a specific patient and a specialist advising whether that patient actually really does need to have a face-to-face with a colleague, or whether that patient can actually be managed in the primary care setting. And that will avoid having to not only pay for the appointment, but also take time off work and travel and all the rest, and all the other costs that are involved.
19: Luke, thanks so much for your time today. That's Luke Slavomorsky from the left-wing think tank, the Australia Institute, on specialists and the variety of price, you know, from a few hundred to thousands of dollars. I think it gets down to like buying a car. It certainly pays to shop around.
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